0: Davis, too. They were carrying their joy. They were carrying their resilience. They were carrying their resistance in the face of the grimness and the dimness of the various attacks on black people and poor people in this neo-fascist moment of our country, my brother.
1: I wanted to go there anyway, so let me just follow you. I played, again, a clip of Cory Booker earlier in today's program, and Cory referred to this moment, this march, as a civic altar call, as a civic altar call. What was your read? I assume and hope you saw some of that rally over the weekend. What was your read of what you witnessed?
0: Well, I mean, you know, I've got love for Brother Cory, but he knows and I know we got deep, deep disagreements. But you can't have an altar call unless you have people in the church.
1: Mm.
0: Now, we got folk on the vanilla side, too many, not all, but too many, who trying to burn the church down. Mm. You got folk on the tractor side, including some politicians, that want to invite folk to the church only if you come into their particular understanding of what the end and aim is, which is saving the black caucus. What massive unemployment in terms of Wall Street domination and oligopoly domination. We ain't even got the genocide in Gaza and so forth. So that I support the need to struggle for the right to vote. I support for those black politicians who are serious, not the ones who just get easily bought off. But you can't have an altar call unless folk are in the church and always willing to hear and listen to the word. We got so many folk that ain't nowhere near the church. You can't have an altar call if you ain't nowhere near the church, my brother.
1: Mm. There's a lot to talk to Dr. Cornel West about in this half hour. Let me tell you two or three things I want to get to when we come forward, and I will let him go in as he so chooses. In no particular order, I've raised this question already today on the program of in this fight for voting rights, where are the white Democrats? Where is Bernie Sanders? And there's a long list of them, but white Democrats have been sort of quiet, eerily silent, as I suggested earlier, on this particular question. Now, my answer to that question is they somewhere defending their narrowly defined interest. That's my read of it. But what's Dr. West got to say about why we are not hearing from more of these white Democrats in response to this assault, this attack, this gutting of the Voting Rights Act as we know it? That's question number one for Dr. West when we come forward. But I also want to get his take on this. As this rally was taking place in Alabama, about this issue of racial gerrymandering, thousands rallied in Alabama again in Alabama for this protest. There was a gathering in Washington, and this was a gathering of thousands of people there on the National Mall for a day-long prayer rally, billed as a rededication of our country as one nation under God. And so there was no doubt about the fact that this particular rally was celebrating Christianity's ties to American history. You see where I'm going here with Dr. West. This rally in D.C. was celebrating Christianity's ties to American history. Donald Trump read a passage of scripture from Second Chronicles at that particular rally, as did others. And so all the black folk were in Alabama rallying against the gutting of the Voting Rights Act, and all the good white folk were in Washington on the National Mall connecting this moment to Christianity and, again, connecting all these dots to American history as we have known it, or at least been told and taught about it. The point I want to press toward Dr. West is this notion, again, that I raised earlier in this conversation of how Jesus gets pulled into our politics. I'll leave it there for the moment. I'll unpack it a great deal more when we come forward and let Dr. West respond. 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
8: You are indeed with Dr. Cornell West, who joins us every Monday and Thursday, top of the second hour, and today is a great day to have him on. So much stuff happened over the weekend that I've been wanting to get Doc's take on, so here he is, and I'm glad that he is here. In case you've just tuned in, we were talking a moment ago about this huge rally in Alabama over the weekend. Thousands were there for this rally that is pushing back as best these people can, these black folk can, with their voices on what's happening to voting rights, never mind the fact that so many white Democrats have been sort of silent on this matter. A lot of folk rallied again in Alabama this weekend to express themselves on what this moment means when it comes to the issue of racial gerrymandering. I said earlier, if you were visiting from another planet, you would be scratching your head trying to figure out what's really going on, because you're hearing on the one hand that the Supreme Court moved to abolish racial gerrymandering, and others are arguing that we've unleashed racial gerrymandering in this country. So those are the stark lines of this debate about what the future looks like when it comes to redistricting in our politics. But I want to circle, if I can, Dr. West, back to a clip of this black Republican, Wesley Hunt. Listen for yourself, and when he finishes, I'll tell you why I wanted to play this for Dr. West and to get his take on it. Here's Wesley Hunt. Take a listen.
9: I'm seeing a lot of talk from my colleagues on the left, too, as we shift toward this reinvigorated talk about Jim Crow, the past of this country. And as someone who is a direct descendant of a slave, as someone whose great-great-grandfather was born on a plantation, I can assure you, slavery is over. Jim Crow is dead. When I go anywhere, I don't see any white-only signs. I don't. I promise you. I am a black man that represents a white-majority district in Texas. The great-great-grandson of a man born on a plantation stands before you today as a proud conservative Republican from Texas, as a believer and follower in Christ, and as a believer in what this country can be if we allow equality for not just Muslim Americans, not just Buddhist Americans, but also Christian Americans like yourself. God bless you, young man. You give me a lot of hope for the future of this country. Thank you for having the courage to yield back the remainder of my time.
8: We'll come back in a moment, Doctor, how Jesus Christ got caught up in that drive-by. Yeah, we'll do that in a second here, trust me. But I want to start with this notion that Jim Crow is dead. And this is not so much about this black Republican, Wesley Hunt, as much as it is that this is a mindset that has taken hold in this country, that Jim Crow is dead, that that all is well, that white supremacy has been defeated. You see it in the decisions let by the Supreme Court. You hear it in the rhetoric on the floor of Congress. You hear it coming out of the voices of fellow citizens. This notion again that Jim Crow is dead, that white supremacy has been defeated, and that all is well. What ought to be our response to that particular narrative that's taking hold, Doc?
10: Well, we just have to be willing to tell the truth, though, brother. That white supremacy won the peace after black men joined the Union Army to break the back of the Confederacy Army. And that white supremacy underwent a number of different forms so that Jim Crow never died. Slavery itself, in many ways, never died. I've been teaching in prisons for 47 years. Mm. When I go into the prisons, I see the legacy of white supremacist slavery. Mm. There's a Jim Crow.

0: Crow Senior, there's a Jim Crow Junior. We broke the back of legalized Jim Crow in the 60s with death, and it was a multiracial struggle, though disproportionately black and chocolate. But Jim Crow Jr. is still alive. I live in New York City. New York City got the most segregated schools and public schools in America. Mm. Chicago's number two. Mm. It's throughout the South. It's in California. Mass incarceration, segregated schools, mass underemployment, mass undereducation, all of those are examples of Jim Crow Jr., which is, in fact, Jim Crow de facto rather than de jure, rather than legalized.
1: Right.
0: And mass incarceration, as I said before, is still tied very much to the legacy of slavery. We know Jim Crow Sr. with convict leasing, and sharecropping and tenant farming, those were forms of neo-slavery.
1: Mm-hmm.
0: There's books about this. Slavery by Another Name is one of the books about Jim Crow. So that this notion that somehow white supremacy is dead, Jim Crow is dead, even the Democrats are talking about, we don't want to go back to Jim Crow. Jim Crow is alive, Democrats.
1: Because
0: mm-hmm. you ain't said a mumbling word about mass incarceration. You ain't said a mumbling word about 30% of black children living in poverty. That's a legacy and an example of the ways in which Jim Crow Jr. is still working.
1: Yeah.
0: So we got to tell people the truth. And that's the kind of thing I think that our dear brother Malcolm and the others would have been talking about if they were still around. I'm glad to see he and Martin's picture there in the march down in Montgomery is a beautiful thing to behold.
1: You recall when Barack Obama got elected, there was all this talk about his election ushering us into a post-racial era in this country. And my argument then was that America may be, underline the word maybe 25 times, America may be less racist because of his election. We may be less racist, but we are not post-racial. But you recall that dialogue
0: That's right.
1: that jumped off then about America being ushered again into a post-racial space because of his election. That was nonsense then, and I think for those who fell for that banana in the tailpipe then, they clearly know better now, given the mess we find ourselves wrestling with. But here's my question, no naivete here, but what does it mean? What happens? Somebody said years ago, you know that old adage that perception is reality. If the perception that Jim Crow is dead, if the perception that white supremacy has been defeated, if the perception, as evidenced by these Supreme Court decisions, if the perception takes hold that the reality is that these things are real, that these things are true, that means what for us long term if that perception takes hold? And again, I fear that people are starting to buy that narrative, Doc.
0: No, I think you're right. It would have just mean that people think they can live in denial. They think they can live in evasion. They think they can live in avoidance of the truth.
1: Mm-hmm.
0: But Malcolm's right. Chickens come home to roost, though, brother.
1: Yeah.
0: Sooner or later, you're going to have to deal with what is repressed, what is being pushed out as if it doesn't exist, but it is as real as a heart attack. And it means then that you no longer have what it takes to confront the realities in your society, in your world, and even in your life. And sooner or later, those realities burst forth in a variety of different ways. In the United States, it took the form of the Civil War. There was no acknowledgement of the barbaric institution of slavery in the U.S. Constitution. You end up fighting a civil war over an institution not invoked in your Constitution, and you end up with what? 750 deaths, each death precious. Because chickens do come home to roost. You reap what you sow. The Bible is right about that. And that's true for every empire, every society, be it America, be it Russia, be it Iran, be it Ethiopia, be it Israel, be it Brazil. It's a fundamental fact of life. You cannot live in a world of completely fabricated fantasy. Reality will hunt you down, and reality will hunt America down. The greed is hunting us down. The hatred is hunting us down. Mm. The indifference is hunting us down. The cruelty is hunting us down. And where are we headed? Poor fascism. Mm. Might makes right. Mm. Obsession with the 11th commandment. Thou shalt not get caught. You can't have a society, let alone a democracy like that, brother. Just a fact.
1: To your point about not having a society, much less a democracy, in that particular frame, what say you about the silence, the relative silence of so many of these white Democrats who have left essentially us black folk, we black folk, the Congressional Black Caucus you referenced earlier, to fight this fight alone for the most part?
0: I mean, you know, I wish that they're actually saying something, and we just don't have access to it. You know what I mean?
1: Mm-hmm.
0: But if they're not saying anything at all, shame on them. Shame on them. They just playing the same game that their so-called adversaries and opponents are playing. Where's their courage? Where's their morality? Where's their willingness to speak the truth and call for justice for everybody, beginning with the most vulnerable, beginning with poor and working people? You can't say you for the working class, but when the black working class is getting devastated, is getting targeted, is getting assaulted and attacked, then you don't have nothing to say. Then you're not really for the working class.
1: Mm.
0: You for the working class is on your side of town.
1: Yeah. I've thought over the last day or so, watching some of that rally myself over the weekend, since they were in the South, you recall very well, Doc, Martin's critique of these white Democrats, these white moderates. He was more troubled and bothered by them and their silence than he was by the folk who were coming at him trying to crush him.
0: That's exactly right. It's an appropriate time to read that letter from a Birmingham jail.
1: That's right.
0: Oh, you're absolutely right. It's those who were silent, not those who had conviction and were trying to crush black people and killing black girls and so forth and so on, but it was the folk who were silent, the folk who were complicitous, the folk who were complacent, the folk who were conformist to an unjust status quo. But the good news is this, though, brother. The good news is that I think I'll call it mourning.
1: Mm-hmm.
0: That all of the sadness, all of the sorrow, all of the mourning that we undergo with a youth can be shifted with an R, because in the middle of the sadness, we have a joy. In the middle of the sorrow, we have a strength. We have a courage. We have a willingness not to cave in, give up, or sell out. That's the good news. That's what we saw in Montgomery and what we saw in Selma.
1: Yeah.
0: They started in Selma and then shifted on over to Montgomery. And we're seeing it in other places. I mean, it's growing, and that's a beautiful thing.
1: Yeah. Doc is a professor, so he's not unused to giving assignments. And he's given us an assignment for the day. The assignment today, speaking of Alabama, all eyes are on Alabama this weekend. We encourage you today, just take a moment. Take a moment right now, if you can, and just Google King's letter from the Birmingham jail and just read it. And it will frame perfectly for you this particular moment where too many of these white Democrats.
0: In addition, brother, after you read the letter, just listen to some John Coltrane, Alabama.
1: Mm-hmm. There you go.
0: Oh, yes. He uses King's eulogy for the girls as the basis for one of the greatest laments in the history of modern music.
1: Yep, there are your two assignments from Professor West. Read that letter from Birmingham Jail and then listen to Coltrane's Alabama. That's two great assignments for today. I can assure you would not be disappointed in either of those assignments.
0: That's right.
1: But that's our entreaty to you today. I got 90 seconds left. Doc, just say a quick word about the way that Jesus is being brought into our politics. That rally on Sunday where the right is leaning once again into connecting these dots between Christianity's ties to American history. I wish I had more time to let you unpack that, but in the minute or two I have left here, just say a word about the way you see the right just exploiting, if I can put it that way, Jesus in this particular American moment.
0: Well, the long history of our sweet Jesus being distorted and thwarted and used and abused by those who would promote hatred and revenge, and the world needs to know that the hatred of Trump, and Trump has said quite explicitly, he's a hater. He says he hates, and he consistently hates, has nothing to do with Jesus' love. Jesus' love is a condemnation of his hatred, and in fact, it's precisely that kind of hatred that put sweet Jesus on the cross.
1: Mm.
0: That's what crucified him. And that's at work in each one of our own souls. We got to push back our hatred. We got to push back our greed. And when I see the near worship of Trump, that's a form of idolatry.
1: Mm-hmm.
0: a form of idolatry and has nothing to do with the love of Jesus and nothing to do with the ways in which Jesus admonishes us to pursue a life of following him in love and justice for the least of these.
1: Dr. Cornell,
0: and everybody.
1: Dr. Cornell, what's here every Monday and Thursday, top of the second hour. You got your assignment for today. When you get a moment, as quickly as you can, read that letter from Birmingham Jail. It will, again, properly frame the moment that we find ourselves in, where too many folk are just eerily silent on this question of the Voting Rights Act and more. And then put on some Coltrane. Listen to Coltrane's Alabama. it'll make your day a little bit better. As Dr. West always makes our days better on Mondays and Thursdays when he shows up. Love you, Doc. I'll talk to you soon.
0: Love you, brother. Stay strong, though, man.
1: More of Tavis Spotlight when we come forward.
2: Who's sitting across from Tavis this week? Leaders, legends, game changers. The people shaping the country and the culture. They come to Tavis Smiley because this is where the real conversations happen. No spin, no fluff. Just straight talk and straight answers. Tavis Smiley. Because the Kingian question, where do we go from here, starts right here.
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4: Black women, I swear, y'all be fallen angels. 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Y'all be prophet. So I be mining the gems that are hidden deep in your melanin. Marveling at your excellence, how it's effortless that y'all set trends. Y'all the definition of intelligence.
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1: Tavis Smiley and Michael Melchner, who I'm honored to have on this program one more again. I've been honored any number of times in my career to have an audience with him, again, just humbled that one more again I get a chance to talk to Michael Melchner and to tap into his institutional memory and knowledge about the backstory of the Voting Rights Act, given his time at the NAACP LDF back in the 60s, and for that matter, to get his take on the role of the judiciary right now in this current struggle for civil rights. As I mentioned earlier at the top of the show, for all you Muhammad Ali fans, and you know I'm at the head of that pack, Mr. Melchner famously went on to represent the champ in the crucial litigation that successfully restored Ali's New York boxing license after his steadfast refusal to be drafted into the Vietnam War. I always like to make mention of that because he is a part of history for those of us who loved Ali and just celebrate his courage, his conviction, his commitment, and his character, refusing to be drafted to fight in that Vietnam War. You recall Ali saying, "Many times you keep asking me, no matter how long, about the war in Vietnam, I sing this song, Ain't No Viet Cong Ever Called Me Nigger." That was Muhammad Ali, and he refused to fight. And it was Michael Melchner who led the case to get his boxing license restored. So we always celebrate being in conversation with Michael Melchner. Michael, how are you, sir? Good to hear your voice once again.
8: Oh, it's wonderful to hear yours, and you're still at it.
1: Yeah, well...
8: I guess we both are.
1: Yeah, I'm about to say, we're still at it. You've been at it a little bit longer, so I'm celebrating you, as I said, for still being a warrior for truth and justice in this country. Let me make the most of the few minutes I have with you. I don't want to color this question much more. I'm going to give you all the canvas you need to paint. As I said a moment ago, I want to tap into your institutional memory about the Voting Rights Act and the way in which you see it being trampled upon right now. That's all I need to say. Tell me what you're thinking, what you're feeling. Take it away, Michael Meltzer.
8: Well, the first thing I want to say is that this is a long story. It goes back to the 1860s. To suppress the black vote is what America has always tried to do. Now, the latest iteration of it began in 2013 when Chief Justice Roberts dealt a fatal blow to Section 5 of the Voting Rights Act, better known as the SHIELD, which required pre-clearance of all sorts of mechanisms that mostly in the South they used to suppress the black vote. And it's just continued from there on as the Supreme Court became more conservative and unfortunately, I hate to say it, but more Republican. So the next blow was in 2013 when the court did something as anti-democratic as you can imagine, when it basically said that the federal courts had no role to play when it came to partisan gerrymandering. Now, you know, our democracy is notable for ever since the beginning having peaceful transitions. That requires a certain respect for your adversary. Basically, you're saying, well, it's more important that we stay together than that I always win. Well, partisan gerrymandering is totally inconsistent with that democratic norm. And the latest example, which you're very familiar with, it happened just recently, is the destruction of Section 2 of the Voting Rights Act, the so-called SWORD, which allowed litigation to redress the non-representation of black voters, of black Americans. And While the Section 2, unlike Section 5, is not declared unconstitutional, the words used to describe to what the court did to it are like gutting or evisceration, which is what in dissent Justice Kagan called it, or basically a wrecking ball. And the results are coming in now, and they're pretty devastating. The case in question dealt with a district in Louisiana. After that, Tennessee has acted to gerrymandering. To gerrymander. Alabama, Georgia, and South Carolina may be up next.
1: Yep. Now, we're going to talk about South Carolina up next in our third and final hour. As a matter of fact, at the top of the next hour, a conversation with James Clyburn, the governor in South Carolina, announced on Friday they're going after Clyburn's seat. His longevity notwithstanding, his iconography notwithstanding, his longtime leadership role in the House is the highest ranking African American.
8: His eminence,
1: yeah,
8: yes.
1: Yeah, but they're going after his seat, man. So we'll talk about that in our third hour. Before I get to that, though, again, I'm talking to Michael Meltzer, and I'm honored to have him on this program. Yeah, we were talking about Dr. King. Cornel West was just on. Dr. West and I were talking about Dr. King moments ago, and I want to circle back to Dr. King, given that big rally that happened in Alabama over the weekend. King famously wrote that book, as you know, Where Do We Go From Here? Because you have such a long view of history, when you see these kinds of, how might I put it, Michael Meltzer, these kinds of U-turns, these kinds of 180s, as it were, this kind of shrinkage of rights, not an expansion of rights. Again, because of your long view of history, what's your sense of where we are headed? King said, "Where do we go from here?" I'm just rephrasing that. Where is this democracy headed, Michael Meltzer?
8: Well, I'm not a Pollyanna, but I think we're going down as the chairman in China kind of needled Trump last week.
1: Yep.
8: With that. But I believe that there'll be a third reconstruction. I believe that the forces out there will eventually reassert themselves. And we're going to find out about that in the next two elections. There are things that could be done conceptually, conceivably, to right the particular wrong that we're talking about today. But they're just non-starters as long as the present occupants of the Senate and the House and the White House are in control. And so the only real remedy is what will happen if there's the right kind of a fair election in the next two cycles. Now, there are things that conceivably could be done to mitigate. I'll lay them out there. I think it might be interesting just for people to know that, you know, state courts could act.
1: Yep.
8: Unlikely as it is in the southern states.
1: Mm-hmm.
8: And the Congress could act.
1: That's correct.
8: Get rid of partisan gerrymandering. But even if the Democrats take over the entire Congress, the veto pen would be used.
1: I want to ask you when we come forward, Michael Melchiner, what that third reconstruction looks like. For those who listen to this program regularly, I hope that means all of you. Connie Rice, my regular contributor, was on this program last week talking about this very issue. And Connie said that we need a third reconstruction. Then she paused and she said, maybe wrong about a third reconstruction. Maybe what we really need is a first construction, that we didn't get it right the first time. What we need is not so much a third reconstruction, but a first construction. But I hear Michael Melchiner's point. He's simpatico with Connie and yours truly, for that matter, about the fact that perhaps a third reconstruction is needed. My question for Michael Melchiner is, what does that look like? Put another way, what ought we be focused on getting right? Getting right, I don't mean politically right, I mean right versus wrong. What ought we be focused on getting right in this third reconstruction? What did we not handle in the first or the second that ought to be top of the docket, top of the agenda in this third reconstruction? That's the question for Michael Melchiner when we come forward here on Tavis Smiley.
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16: You're inside the Tavis Smiley Show.
1: You are indeed with Michael Melchner, a longtime counsel at the NAACP LDF back in the day when we were trying to get the Voting Rights Act on the books. And now it is being eviscerated, gutted, pick your word. And so I wanted to get to his take on it, given his long view of this particular journey to get voting rights on the books in the first place. My time is getting tight, Michael. So the issue that you raised was that we are in need of a third reconstruction. I raised whether or not we need a first construction, since we seem not to get it right or have gotten it right the first two times. But my question is simply this: what ought that third reconstruction look like? What ought to be at the top of the agenda that we can get right this time that we obviously didn't nail the first two times?
8: Well, I think we just have to keep doing the same thing. I'm a prisoner of my experience in the 60s and 70s, and it was hard work to get what we got.
1: Mm-hmm.
8: And yet America is a dramatically different place than the one I grew up in. And so I think the third Reconstruction will, in a way, it will follow the lead of young people who are free of a good deal of the white supremacy that's out there. Not everything by any means,
1: mm-hmm.
8: but I'm not much on labels. I think more of the same stuff is what we need. And we need electoral changes and legislation that actually does more. But the point I want to drill home on is that what we did in the 60s and 70s was very difficult to do against great odds, and yet it was enormously successful. If you take the way America was in the 50s and the way it emerged, even now,
1: yeah,
8: even now, where things are so dark, the forces are out there. And they will assert themselves.
1: Yeah. I wonder, let me just pose this question now and give Michael Melchner, not that he needs it, but just give him just a couple seconds to
8: think
1: about it.
8: That's basically what I think has to happen.
1: Yeah, I got you. Let me pose this question now to give Michael a couple seconds to think about it, not that he needs it. He's pretty quick on his feet, even all these years later. But it occurs to me as he's talking to ask this question of him when we come forward, and that is, you heard him say two or three times now, how difficult it was in the 50s and 60s, certainly in the 60s, to get these things, voting rights and civil rights, on the books during the Lyndon B. Johnson era. Wasn't easy to get this stuff on the books in the first place. But I guess the question is, given how grim and how dark things are now, clearly we are navigating our way through the night side of America. I wonder if Michael thinks it, in retrospect, was more difficult then or will be more difficult now. You want to believe that America is a bit more enlightened in this multicultural, multiracial, multi-ethnic America, but look at the hate that's coming at us. Look at the Supreme Court, the way they're showing up. So that's the question. I don't know that there's a simple answer to it, but I wonder if Michael, as he processes this, considers that it would have been more difficult then, in retrospect, to have gotten it done the first time, or is it more difficult now to imagine in this moment this third reconstruction, then or now? That's the question for Michael Melchner when we come forward on Tavis Smiley.
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17: The United States is a country now where you're punished for doing the right thing and celebrated for doing the wrong thing. Just ask Louisiana Senator Bill Cassidy. 5 years ago, the Louisiana Republican voted to convict Donald Trump after the House charged Trump with inciting the January 6th insurrection. From everything we saw, Cassidy was right to vote to convict him. But that didn't matter to Trump. He used his influence and other people's money to target Cassidy in the primary, and now the longtime senator is going to be out of office in a few months. Cassidy, after running a campaign in which he claimed to work well with Trump, is now warning America that our government can never be about one man. Unfortunately, that's too little and much too late. Cassidy is speaking out now because he's been personally hurt by Trump, but he didn't speak up when black folks lost their voting district. We have to speak when others are hurt by evil. Otherwise, nobody will speak for us.
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20: And the top-rated African-American talk show host in the nation, according to Talkers Magazine. You're tapped in with Tavis Smiley right now.
1: Tavis Smiley and Michael Meltzner, who was counsel to the NAACP LDF back in the 60s as we were pushing to get voting rights and civil rights on the books. And so I love tapping into, as often as I can, his institutional memory about that moment and how we process and navigate the period we find ourselves in right now. I've got 3 minutes left, and I want to close with an Ali question. I've always got Ali questions from Michael Meltzner. We'll close with one of those. But Michael, very quickly here. Again, I don't know that there's an easy answer to this, but given how hard you all had to work then to get voting rights and civil rights on the books, I wonder if you think it, in retrospect, will have been, was more difficult then, or will be more difficult now, getting this third Reconstruction off the ground, given that this is a grim and dark moment, not that it wasn't back in the 60s.
8: Here's a quick answer for you. It's going to be very difficult because we were not polarized in quite the same extent then. And the Supreme Court, while it was hardly composed of radicals, was open and less partisan. And the Congress, well, even Republicans voted for the 64 Civil Rights Act. So there are going to be incredible impediments. But the real reason why I'm hopeful is because the African-American sensibility and willingness to stand up and vote and contain all sorts of resources is far, far greater.
1: Yeah.
8: So we just have to get through this terrible period. Let's hope we do.
1: No, I appreciate it. Michael Melsner is himself a part of American history. I don't have time today to get into the story of his being hired by Thurgood Marshall. I mentioned he was counseled at the NAACP LDF, but this guy was hired by Thurgood Marshall. That's a story unto itself. But I do want to close with a quick question. With all these years behind you now, in retrospect, how do you situate in your personal journey, very quickly here, having represented Muhammad Ali and getting that license back?
8: Well, here's a quick answer. The story is told in one of my books. I think it's The Making of a Civil Rights Lawyer, or one of the books that one can get in a library or on Amazon. And basically, it was my dad who taught me when I was a tyke, when we listened to fights on the radio, that boxers had criminal records. And so when I saw what had happened to Ali, we looked into the records and found that 254 licensed fighters in New York State had criminal records. It was only Ali whose license was pulled. And so the racism was so obvious that even a federal judge immediately ruled our way. And he was a war hero.
1: Yeah,
8: he was not somebody who had never joined the military.
1: Yeah,
8: that's the kind of federal judge.
1: No, as I said, Michael Melsner is himself a part of history, having been hired by Thurgood Marshall to work at the NAACP, LDF, and going on to represent the champ, the GOAT, help get his license back. Again, he is a walking history book himself, and this is why I'm always honored to talk to him, even if briefly, like today. Michael Melsner, always appreciate you, sir. Thank you for your time. We'll do it again.
8: God bless, Tavis.
1: You stay at it as well, man. We'll stay at it together. Love you, man. More of Tavis Smiley when we come forward.

0: Clyburn of South Carolina, one of the most influential Democrats in Congress. He's been in the House since 1993, rose to become the number three Democrat in leadership, and famously helped rescue Joe Biden's 2020 presidential campaign with a single endorsement just days before the South Carolina primary. At 85 years young, he's decided to run again, even as Democratic colleagues like Nancy Pelosi and Steny Hoyer step aside. He says this moment is too important to sit out, and he means it. Clyburn has spent this midterm year fighting the SAVE Act, a Republican bill requiring proof of citizenship to register to vote, which he's compared to Jim Crow era voter suppression. He's calling it a defining battle for the future of American democracy. Democrats are laser focused on flipping the House in November, and Clyburn is one of the key voices making that case. So, what does he see coming? What's at stake? Why is he running? What about voting rights? So many questions, so little time. Let's get started. Congressman Clyburn, how are you, my friend?
1: I'm fine. Thank you so much for having me, and I'm looking forward to the discussion.
0: It's good to have you on. Thank you for your time. Let me just jump right in, and I want to start with this notion of voter suppression. We'll get to the SAVE Act, I promise you, in a moment. But the news of the day, of the past few days, of the moment, is the Supreme Court gutting the Voting Rights Act as we have known it. Let me just start with getting your thoughts about that, and I will jump from there, sir.
1: Well, I think that we should have seen this coming. Mm-hmm. I certainly did. Way back when the Supreme Court first handed down its decision in the so-called Citizens United case. Mm-hmm. It was in that case that the Supreme Court elevated corporations to be individuals and also allowed dark money to be brought into the process. Before that time, if you were to take money, you had to say where you got it from. Now you don't have to say that. I said at that time, I wish I had written an op-ed piece on it. I said, this could very well be a decision that will be on par with the Dred Scott decision. Mm. Now, I said that because I could see what would happen to the political process. Now, we come a few years later, and here comes the case of Shelby v. Holder, mm-hmm. taking away Section 5 of the 1965 Voting Rights Act. Now, we see the Kelly case taken away the second section of the Voting Rights Act, Section 2. So what do we have left now? Nothing. Now, because of that decision, we've got Louisiana, Tennessee, Mississippi, Alabama, South Carolina, Florida, all decided to immediately redraw their congressional districts and eliminate these congressional districts from which African Americans were getting elected. We now have around 59 African Americans in the House of Representatives. When they finish this drawing, we could very well have right around 39. And other states say they're not going to do it this year, but they're going to do it for 1958. For 2028. Mm-hmm. And in 2028, we will see ourselves, less than 20 African Americans in the United States Congress. When I used to teach history, I used to have students who thought history was so boring and we ought not be talking about something that happened way back yonder. I used to say to my students all the time, anything that's happened before can happen again. Mm. And so when I started seeing these things happening, I sat down to write my third book that I call The First Eight. And it's about those eight African Americans that served in Congress from South Carolina before me. But this wasn't just about those eight personalities. It's also about how they left office. They left office, the last one in 1897. And then it was 95 years between George Washington Murray, number eight, and yours truly, number nine. 95 years. Because the Supreme Court started reinterpreting what the 13th, 14th, and 15th Amendments really meant. 13th Amendment freed the formerly enslaved. 14th Amendment gave them the due process of laws and equal protection of the law. 15th Amendment gave them the right to vote. But the Supreme Court started reinterpreting what that really meant. And what did it lead to? You got the right to vote, but you don't have the right to register to vote. And that's what led to the march on the Edmund Pettus Bridge. It was about voting. At the time of that march, in March 1965, only 3%, 0.03% of African Americans in the whole state of Alabama, when they were about 39% of the population, only 3% were registered to vote.
2: That is sobering, is it not? The right to vote, but not the right to register to vote. More of this special midterm election, your conversation with James Clyburn when we come forward.
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2: We continue our special midterm election year conversation with Congressman James E. Clyburn of South Carolina. Congressman, you were saying moments ago that there was such a small number of black voters in 1965. Why?
1: Why? Because they were allowed to put in these texts, interpret sections of the Constitution to the satisfaction of somebody who could not even spell Constitution. How many bubbles in the bar of soap? How many jelly beans are in that jar? This is what was done to African Americans in Mississippi and Alabama in order to register to vote. And the 1965 Voting Rights Act got rid of all of that.

0: Now that this 1965 Voting Rights Act that made it possible for me to be in the Congress and all these other African Americans from the South going away, they're redrawing the lines. Their intention is that no African American will be in Congress from these states. And that is where we are.
1: I've said before, Congressman, that when you can't change the game, you change the rules.
0: Absolutely.
1: And I use that line because we all know that we are hurtling inexorably toward that day. The data is incontrovertible in this regard. We're headed toward a day where, in a few years from now, for the first time ever, this country will be majority minority, people of color, as you well know, will outnumber our white brothers and sisters for the first time in the history of this country. So that's why I use that phrase, if you can't change the game, you change the rules. It seems to me that there are forces that are trying to slow down that impending reality. They're trying to slow down that day when they will be outnumbered. And so to your point, none of this ought to be a surprise. But I can only imagine, given how long you've lived and how honorably you have served us for decades now, that it must rub you raw in a particular way to see this 180 being done that you just talked about.
0: Absolutely, it does. In fact, just before I got on the air, I received a text from one of my daughters, and then I was on the phone conversation about another of my daughters, one who a lot of people thought would probably run for Senate if I had retired. Mm-hmm. And I said to the person on the phone, I would be very, very upset today if I had walked away from this office and put her in what I see coming. I don't know if I could live with myself. Mm-hmm. The text I got was from another daughter. The 8th Circuit Court of Appeals just threw out, null and void, all of the protections that rural communities, black communities had from the FCC non-discrimination rules. Mm. They've gotten rid of all of that. And now communities that needed to be protected so they could get broadband, they don't have to do it anymore. They can discriminate against them. If they decide now to redline communities for internet deployment the same way they did for home loans, that's now back in vogue. As mm-hmm. of a few minutes ago, you may not have seen it yet, that decision was made a few minutes ago. It means that what we could very well see is a return to Jim Crow as it was in the 1860s, 70s, 80s, and 90s. And what will that give us as a country?
1: Yeah. Let me pivot now to the SAVE Act. I mentioned earlier, you sort of teed this up a moment ago, so I want to just follow you. As I said earlier, you have spent this year fighting the SAVE Act, that is that Republican bill requiring proof of citizenship to register to vote. You made the eloquent point earlier that back in the day, you had the right to vote, but you couldn't register to vote. And so the SAVE Act fits nicely, I think, right now in this conversation. You've compared that SAVE Act that Republicans are pushing to a Jim Crow era voter suppression tactic. Say more about the SAVE Act and why you've been so aggressive in your opposition to it.
0: But the SAVE Act sets up all kinds of mechanisms that can be used to vote. Voter ID. What would be voter ID? Even a picture on your voter registration card. Photo ID. Well, that's not all that bad. But the question is, who determines which photo ID works? One of the examples that I've been using is that when they first started photo ID, they laid it out as to what IDs would be acceptable. And although if you're a college student with a student activity card that's got your picture on it, they're saying that will be no good. That, however, if you're a hunter and your picture is on your hunting license, that is okay. Mm. Give me a break.

0: So when people see the SAVE Act and all the stuff they got in it, you better look at it. They call it SAVE America Act. Save America from whom? And for whom? That is what we got to ask when people put these pretty little names on these bills, like they say is this big, beautiful bill. One of the ugliest things that ever happened to ordinary low-income people in this country was the so-called big, beautiful bill. It gave all kinds of tax breaks to wealthy people, while at the same time taking away low tax breaks for low-income people.
1: Yeah. I want to circle back to the story you told so beautifully and so lovingly and so eloquently about your daughters early in this conversation. I've learned over years of knowing you that you're going to bring your daughters up in every conversation. It's so clear how much you love your, how much you love your precious babies. They always seem to make a cameo in any conversation we have, and I think it's a beautiful thing. I raise that because the other way to read what you said earlier, Congressman, is that you have been in Congress for so long that you don't want to stick around to see the 180 that's being done to the important work that you've tried to lend your name and voice and support to over many decades. But yet, at this age, you've decided to run again. The whole country was waiting to see what your decision weeks ago was going to be. Again, we all now know that decision that you are running again. And I just wanted to ask a simple question: why? Why?
0: Because I saw this coming. And when I sat down with the daughters during the Christmas holidays, we discussed these cases, these court decisions. We discussed things I had been writing about. And of course, we discussed thoroughly the book. We released the first 8 back on November 11th. Mm-hmm. So during the Christmas holidays in December, we discussed the book. We looked at all of these things, and we looked at the trends that were happening. And it was said to me, hey, you got to stay and fight. And then I asked him, what your friends are saying. They are saying, you've got to stay and fight. And so that's what I decided to do, to stay and fight. And I'm talking to other members. I was on the phone last night with our leader in the Congress, Hakeem Jeffries. I was on the phone this morning with Bennett Thompson in Mississippi. And later this evening, I'll be talking with our two members in Louisiana. We are not going to roll over. We are not going to see our children and grandchildren live the life that our parents and grandparents lived. And that's what they are planning in many places.
1: Yep. I mentioned earlier that you decided to run again, even as Steny Hoyer and Nancy Pelosi, your friends who you served alongside in leadership for years, they've stepped aside. But you also mentioned Benny Thompson. So I want to go to Benny Thompson. Benny Thompson was challenged in Mississippi. He beat back that challenge rather handily, as you well know. But Benny Thompson was challenged in Mississippi. Al Green is being challenged in Houston. Maxine Waters is being challenged here in L.A. I could run the list if I had more time. You take my point that yeah. Those who served honorably but also served for a long time, and certainly in terms of the black community, are being challenged by a younger generation. How do you read that?
0: Well, I'm being challenged here. You missed that. I do have an opponent.
1: Yep.
0: Announced opponent in the primary, and we'll have opponents in the general. Look, we've got to understand a couple of things about our system. They're now saying that the Voting Rights Act is no longer needed. They have already started saying that seniority in the Congress is not what it used to be. But it used to be that chairmen and chairwomen, like Maxine is. She's chair of the Financial Service Committee. Now, what committee do you think the person will be on who will replace her if they are successful? Bennett Thompson is chair of the Homeland Security Committee. he chaired the January 6th committee. What committee would the person be on if that person had defeated him? Mm. And these things still go on. And just as we're at the precipice of making breakthroughs, with financial institutions, breakthroughs with Homeland Security issues, I will chair, if I am reelected, the Transportation and HUD subcommittees of the Appropriations Committee. Bobby Scott will chair the Education Committee. You've got Gregory Meeks up in New York will chair the Foreign Affairs Committee. That's what this is about, to decapitate the power that has been achieved by these African-American members of Congress. Mm-hmm. And I have not mentioned all of them. And not just the full committees, but these subcommittees as well. And so that is a big part of what's going on here. And I would hope that people will pay attention to that and not listen to these people who are putting everything out here on these on the internet, and you believe what they say.
1: Yeah.
0: You don't know who's putting that stuff out there. I tell people all the time, when you see your responses, you count your hits. Is that your popularity? Are those people following you? Or are they trolling you?
1: Mm.
0: There's a big difference.
1: I take your point. They could be trolling you and not following you. I hear you, Congressman Clyburn, dropping bars, and I love it. I'm in L.A., as you well know. This is where I live, and I'm here every day doing my show. And L.A. happens to be the home of Karen Bass, who is running for re-election here as mayor of Los Angeles. She was your colleague in Congress for years, your friend, Javier Becerra. We all saw recently on the CNN stage as part of the California gubernatorial debate. And I wonder if I can ask you about them individually. First, your thoughts about Karen Bass, first black woman, period. Second African-American behind Tom Bradley, who I had the honor of working for. So she's the second African-American, the first woman to be mayor of this city in a tough re-election battle. Your thoughts first about Karen Bass, then we'll move to Javier Becerra.
0: I love Karen Bass. She is an incredibly smart woman. She is so even keel, and sometimes people mistake that kind of demeanor for weakness. Ain't nothing weak about Karen Bass.
1: Mm.
0: She's as tough as nails, and I do believe that a lot of times we in public office get blamed for things we have absolutely no control over. I approach life with the prayer of serenity in the forefront all the time. God, grant me the serenity to accept the things I cannot change, the courage to change the things I can, the wisdom to know the difference.
1: Mm.
0: That's Karen Bass. Serenity, courage, wisdom, it all depends on what time it is as to what should be used. So I have no idea who her opponent is. I know who she is. And if I were in the Los Angeles, I'd be voting for her and working for her. Since I'm not there, I can't vote for her, but I can work for her, and I am.
1: All right, so now that we know where the congressman stands on the re-election of L.A. Mayor Karen Bass, when we come forward, we'll get his take on California Democratic gubernatorial candidate Javier Becerra, with whom he served in Congress. You are listening to Tavis Smiley.
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8: He does indeed. We continue our conversation with Congressman James E. Clyburn, this special mid-year election year conversation. All right, Congressman, you expressed your support of L.A. Mayor Karen Bass's re-election. What about California gubernatorial candidate Javier Becerra?
0: Javier Becerra was my classmate. We got elected the same year. We served side by side. And one of the few things people may not know about Becerra, Becerra knows the federal budget extremely well. We served on the so-called super committee together. I don't know if you remember that committee, but they put together this super committee that was chaired by Senator Kerry. That super committee met over a period of more than a year, trying to find ways to keep our government from going under because of the overweight of debt. I got to know Becerra very well. Aside from serving with him, I got to sit with him day in and day out, working on the federal budget. Nobody was as knowledgeable about Social Security as he was. I often wondered his knowledge and his passion about Social Security. But it was amazing to him. I never shall forget. I made an expression in the meeting one day, and when the meeting was over, Becerra called me after the meeting. He says, now, explain to me what you were saying today, because it sounded to me like you were willing to sacrifice some protections for Social Security in order to get this done. I'm not too sure that he may not have gotten me wrong on that, but I told him I will never sacrifice Social Security, but I will mind my language going forward. Mm. But Becerra is that kind of person. And so I watched some of the debate last night from the other candidates. I've served with Katie Porter as well. She is a nice person. But if I were voting for governor in California, I would be voting for Becerra. And since I can't vote for him, I'm supporting him, raising money for him. And advocating for him as strongly as I possibly can. He's a great guy who understands the federal bureaucracy, and he's very passionate and compassionate.
1: Yeah. Speaking of the federal bureaucracy, I've got 5 minutes left in this conversation with you. I want to turn my attention now back to the federal government. And I want to ask a broad question, and I'll follow you, Congressman. I mentioned earlier that you are raising your voice louder than anybody else about the opportunity, the potential that Democrats have to take back the House for sure, and maybe even the Senate. You laid out very nicely the power positions that many black folk in Congress will be in if Democrats can take back the House. Benny Thompson and Maxine Waters and Gregory Meeks and yourself, you ran the list, say nothing of Hakeem Jeffries becoming the first African-American Speaker of the House. So there's a lot at stake here. But I wonder if you might just take a few minutes to unpack, as you see it, what is, in fact, at stake for the future of this democracy.
0: I'm very faithful that our democracy is at a crossroads. When this country was trying to give birth to itself back in 1775, as you know, we give our birth date as a country in 1776, a guy named Thomas Paine wrote a little pamphlet. And many of you, your listeners may remember that pamphlet summed up in, "These are times that try men's souls." Mm-hmm. "Some are soldiers in sunshine, patriots, wielding the crisis, strength from the service of their country. But he that stands it now deserves the love and thanks of man and woman. For tyranny, like hell, is not easily conquered. Yet we have this consolation with us, that the harder the conflict, the more glorious the triumph. This is no time for summer soldiers and sunshine patriots. I grew up in apostates. I believe in the written word. But we cannot wait on the Lord." Mm. "We've got to do the Lord's work. We are to be instruments of God's peace. We are told in that good book that faith without works is dead. And so I want everybody to pray. I want you to keep your faith. But we got to go to work. Because anything that's happened before can happen again. And I see the winds are blowing in that direction. We have got to stand up to what's going on in Washington. Stand up to what's going on in the capitals of our states around the country, and speak out and go to work, not just talk. Anybody can make a headline, but it takes good, hard work to make headway. I'm in this business to make headway. And those who are seeking headlines, good luck to them. Our children are not going to get educated from headlines. They're not going to get future development with headlines. They're going to get those things only if we commit ourselves to doing the hard work to get through this period of time, and it's going to be challenging.
1: I hear that distinction, Congressman, loud and clear. Headway versus headlines. Headway versus headlines. They're not the same thing. I hear you loud and clear. Let me offer this as my exit question, a two-part question. How hopeful are you about your reelection? It's hard to bet against James Clyburn, number one. But how are you feeling about your own campaign? And more broadly, how are you feeling about the chances Democrats have historically with a black man as Speaker to take back the House?
0: Well, you know, I've been disappointed by a lot of individuals, and I'm feeling some disappointment now, but I am never disappointed by the people of this great nation. We rose up to the occasion all the way through the first eight that I wrote about, all the way through the Warren Court, Earl Warren, a Californian, by the way, through Lyndon Johnson, a Southerner. Who would have thought that the man from Texas would have given us the 64 Civil Rights Act, the 65 Voting Rights Act, the 68 Fair Housing Law? I have seen the assistance we need to get things done come from some strange places. And I do believe that the assistance we need, the partnerships that we need, are there. But we have got to do our part. Lyndon Johnson never would have called for the 1965 Voting Rights Act had it not been for John Lewis, Jose Williams, and others marching across that Edmund Pettus Bridge on March the 7th, I believe it was, in 1965. We got the Voting Rights Act on August the 6th, 1965, but only after we did our part. So I'm saying to everybody, we don't sit back and wait on somebody to do it. Go out and do that which you can do, and you will be surprised at the partnerships that we will develop along the way, and we'll get this done.
1: His book is called The First Eight, A Personal History of the Pioneering Black Congressman Who Shaped the Nation. I have read the book. I highly recommend it. You will not be disappointed. It ought to be added to your library. Once again, it's called The First Eight, A Personal History of the Pioneering Black Congressman Who Shaped a Nation. A lot is at stake this year, and so that's why we wanted to have a special midterm election year conversation with James E. Clyburn of South Carolina. Congressman, thank you for your time, sir. All the best to you.
0: Thank you so much for your friendship, and I look forward to seeing you real soon.
8: So you just heard me ask Congressman Clyburn about how he was feeling about his reelection effort there in South Carolina. When we come forward, a brief conversation with my colleague, Dr. Nee Quarterly Corte, about the South Carolina governor on Friday calling for a special session on redistricting. Republicans hope to eliminate this seat long held by James Clyburn before the midterms. 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
8: Tavis Smiley and our White House correspondent, Dr. Nee Quarterly Corte, host of his own program, A More Perfect Union, here on my home station in L.A., KBLA Talk 1580, and author of the book, Kamala and Me, Professor at Pepperdine, etc., etc., etc. He does it all. So, Nee Quarterly, you heard me talking to James Clyburn there. Again, our time is tight here, but this news broke on Friday. You heard me ask, again, James Clyburn how he was feeling about his reelection, but the governor, Republicans in South Carolina, have called for a special session on redistricting. James Clyburn acknowledged that earlier in that conversation, that he knew he was being targeted. But make no mistake about it, they made it abundantly clear on Friday they are going after this seat long held by James Clyburn. What do you say?
13: I mean, it's a cold game, Tavis. It's a real cold game. Just a few days ago, we thought perhaps we were watching a profile in courage. Senator Massey in South Carolina, the Republicans, stood up to Trump. And there are a number of Republicans in the legislature that stood up and said, we're not going to do this. But I knew, and you knew, and a number of other sources of ours knew that the Republicans had something else up their sleeve, specifically President Trump appealing to Governor McMaster, who owes him favors. There are a lot of folks in the Republican Party that say that Governor McMaster owes his current term of service to Donald Trump. And so this is a political payback. Make no mistake about it. What an incredible setback if they are able to get away with this again. They're not waiting until another election. They are doing this while an election is already in progress.
8: To your point, they are hoping to pull this off before the midterms. There are some states that can't move as swiftly. Others have been moving rather aggressively, like Tennessee, like Alabama. Again, in South Carolina, they made it clear they're trying to wipe out Clyburn's seat before we get to the midterms. Not that James Clyburn is better than anybody else, and were he still here, he would tell you that himself. But he is a lion of the House, and they care nothing about that.
13: They care nothing about that, and you better believe they're paying attention to the same thing that Representative Clyburn mentioned in his interview with you just moments ago. There are a number of members of the Congressional Black Caucus that stand to become committee chairs of really important committees, very powerful committees, should the Democrats take control of the House. We're talking about the Transportation Committee, as Representative Clyburn said, but also House Foreign Affairs, that's Representative Greg Meeks. Mm-hmm. House Financial Services, that's Representative Maxine Waters, right out of Los Angeles here. And so there's a lot at stake, and the Republicans have gamed this thing out. The fact they are not waiting at all to move forward. They're doing this right now while elections are in progress. That should be dismaying to so many of our leaders, learners, and listeners. You know, Tavis, I also want to mention, because I know you all spoke about this earlier in the show, but just a shout out to all the folks who pulled up to these rallies. To the rally, All Roads Lead to the South rally in Montgomery. You know, in 8 days, Tavis, in 8 days, the folks out there showed up and showed out. I just want to remind you that, you know, anywhere from 5,000 to 10,000 people showed up and showed out. Over 600 people gathered in Selma, over 100 buses and counting, and over 50 plus satellite events across the country organized in 8 days. And so make no mistake about it. People aren't being looky-loos, right? People aren't just chasing headlines related to this. People are dead set on making headway, as Representative Clyburn just said. This is just the beginning of it. There'll be another action in Mississippi on Wednesday, May 20th, and more to come down the pipe.
8: I'm trying to find a word other than the irony, but the irony is that we were all waiting weeks ago for James Clyburn's decision on whether he was going to run again. As you heard me say in that conversation, Nancy Pelosi chose to stand down. Steny Hoyer chose to stand down. Not the decision that James Clyburn made, and yet he may be sat down. Again, not of his own choosing, because they are intending to wipe out his seat in South Carolina even before you get to the midterms. Talk about a bizarre way for a long time career to come to an end. You just got, you know, just drawn out of your seat. Same thing they just did to Emanuel Cleaver in Kansas and doing to others across the country. But to have done this, or to be attempting to do this to James Clyburn, is beyond description. I digress for now. Our remaining moments with Nicole LaCorte when we come forward here on Tavis Smiley.
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14: 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More of Tavis Smiley when we come forward.
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8: I got a tight 2.5 minutes here to give Nicole Cortez a quick opportunity to respond to this. While Republicans, Donald Trump and his ilk continue to their efforts to banish Democrats and to disenfranchise Democratic voters, the Justice Department has just announced it has created a $1.8 billion fund that will compensate supporters of President Trump who contend they were mistreated by Democratic administrations. The announcement comes as part of a settlement with President Trump of his $10 billion lawsuit against the IRS. So he sues his own IRS. As part of a settlement of that case, they create a $1.8 billion fund to give money to all his cronies who think they were harmed by Democratic administrations. The last 90 seconds, Nicole, I go to you.
13: Tavis, this is absolutely unprecedented. It is absolutely outrageous that the Justice Department has announced that it's establishing this, not just 1.7, but 1.776. Think about what that's a signal to, right?
8: Yeah.
13: So when they say make America great again, they're trying to turn back the clock. They see this as being, act of patriotism. They're trying to paint the president, as fighting for people who were, wrongly convicted. I have to remind you and our audience that there are a number of folks he pardoned for January 6th that have gone on to recommit other offenses.
8: That's
13: and
8: right.
13: So we're going to continue to dig into this story, Tavis. But also today, tomorrow is a big election in places like Kentucky and Georgia. And Pennsylvania. And Thomas Massey,
8: yep,
13: who's been a thorn in Trump's side, is running for reelection. You better believe the retribution tour of Trump continues. Will Thomas Massey be the next victim?
8: Yep.
13: We'll let you know tomorrow.
8: Yep. Bill Cassidy was the most recent victim in Louisiana. We'll see if Thomas Massey survives or not tomorrow. Always pleased to be in conversation with our White House correspondent and host of his own program, Dr. Nicole Cortez. Thanks for your insights, Nia. I'll talk to you soon.
13: Thank you, Tavis.
8: Just like that, 3 hours gone. Back here tomorrow, Lord willing, to do it all over again. Until tomorrow, thanks for tuning in to Tavis Smiley. And as always, keep the faith.

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0: Good morning. Good morning, Soulful Sunrisers. Good morning. How are we this morning? I can't believe it's Thursday, May 14th. Welcome to Soulful Sunrise, where healing meets the airwaves on this amazing, thankful Thursday. Just take a moment right now, wherever you are, whatever you're doing, and just say, thank you. Let that just exhale, just reverberate. Let's just do it again. Whatever is happening, look around where you are and just say, thank you. Thank you. Because we have to declare thank you in order for us to set the table for the day. I am Karen Taylor Bass, the host of Soulful Sunrise on Progressive Black Talk Media, Monday through Friday, 6 to 7. 900 AM, 96.1 FM, streaming live. Good morning, Facebook. How are you? And Twitch. I love to say this is where, or at least I just started saying, this is where healing meets the airwaves, because there's so many things that can happen in 1 hour, 1 hour of your day. So this is a space where healing, wellness, culture, inspiration, and community come together. Community. I need you. You need me. We are a community, and this is Fellowship Monday through Friday. Today is, we're honoring our eyes. It's National Eye Health Month, May. And so think about your eye, your vision. Precious, right? We take it for granted that we can see, that we'll always be able to have our vision, optic nerves working well. So today, we know that the eyes tell the overall story. So we're discussing prevention, protection, clarity, and the importance of seeing beyond what's directly in front of us. Before vision, or because vision is more than eyesight, it's your insight. Ooh, let me say that again, because that was the yummy. Your vision is more than eyesight, Soulful Sunrisers. It is your insight. It is your awareness. It is your purpose. This ever happens to you? You meet someone or you see something and you can't place your hand on it right away. What that means, your eyesight is telling you, excuse me, your eyesight is telling you something, but deep down internally, you have insight to what might be possibly unfolding. So we want to take care of our eyes. So my word of the day is visualize. Visualize. I want all my Soulful Sunrisers to close their eyes and visualize from head to toe healing and exhale. Visualize peace and exhale. Visualize abundance all around you and exhale. Visualize yourself healthy, focused, aligned, thriving, loving, smiling, being, embracing with gratitude. Yes. Sometimes the greatest transformations begin long before physically we see the results. And that's what today is. What are we visualizing? What are we inputting like a chip in our mind, our bodies, our eyes? And so I'm so excited to have our guest today. Our guest is Dr. Leslie Gauntlett. Dr. Leslie Gauntlett is our guest today. So excited. I literally met her on last Saturday at the train station. And we just started talking like Black folks do. And found out she's an optometrist. And I was like, wow, May is National Eye Month. You want to come on the show? So you never know, right? Eyesight and insight. That's what's happening. So good morning, Fahim. How are you on this nice, rainy Thursday morning? What's going on with you?
1: Good morning. Pretty good. Just busy. We got to move this weekend. So a lot of action going on.
0: Move out the station, move at home, move where?
1: No, the station is not moving.
0: Oh, I'm like, you said move.
1: Personally moving.
0: Oh, congratulations. Oh, this is big stuff.
1: Yes, it is.
0: You moving in together?
1: Yeah.
0: Fahim, this is big, big stuff.
1: It is big stuff.
0: Are you excited?
1: I am, yeah.
0: Is it closer to work, closer to downtown?
1: This kind of, well, it's closer to work for, well, it's kind of about the same distance, honestly.
0: It doesn't sound like it is.
1: Yeah, it's kind of the same distance.
0: But this is, wow. So as my mom and grandma and great aunts say, you're about to shack up.
1: I will make her an honest woman. Don't worry about that.
0: Okay. Oh, so for Sunrisers, big stuff are gone. Fahima, move in. Are they moving in together? New space, right? Brand new space?
1: Yeah, new space.
0: Good. No, brand new energy. Always recommend that to people. Never move into someone else's place. I made that mistake. I shouldn't say I made that mistake, but my ex-husband moved into my home, and maybe I should have started with a clean palette. Maybe we should have, right? Because it's like so I'm happy for you. Let me just not digress. What is your word? Mine is visualize. What is your word today, Mr. Mover? Good morning, Miss Shirley. What is your word? What is your word today, Fahim?
1: I was trying to think of like a happy word, but like outside is so like gloomy. Just because of the rain and everything, like, is this all like all dark and everything right now?
0: Yeah, but remember, we need the rain to nourish, like your word the other day, right? So it is gloomy, but we need it.
1: That's true.
0: And then we'll be complaining when it's arid and dry. And so what's the word? Is it gloomy or is it more hopeful?
1: Nah,
0: because you're moving in.
1: Gloomy. Let's go with chapter.
0: Wow. Yes, this is a new chapter. This is. Drina says, good morning from Detroit. Yeah, big things are gone for Fahim. I'm telling you. Yes. What kind of music can we play for that? Fahim, you have a little bit of, I know I'm always putting you on the spot, but think about a song, something that we can usher in this chapter with. Because, wow. Yes. Yes. Statistics says, love the energy. We bring the energy every day, Monday through Friday. Even when there's a sore throat, a cold, a crick neck, we bring the energy. Let's just do a nice meditation as we bring this energy. Everyone and Fahim gets the music together. Sir Sanders Bailey says, congratulations, Fahim. I know. I tell you, you go away for a day, you take off to recuperate, and next thing you know, he's moving. I don't blame you. I would keep it to myself too until I move. Yes, but we congratulate and salute you this next level of your relationship. So let's just come into the space, Soulful Sunrisers. Place your feet firmly grounded. Bring your shoulders down. Like do everything. Bring it to the ears. Roll it back and bring it down. Bring it down. And just take a nice inhale through the nose. Hold the breath. And release like a whisper. Inhale again and release like a whisper. I want all my Soulful Sunrisers, including myself, to inhale clarity. New chapter. Visualize amazement. Exhale any stress. Now, as with your eyes closed or deeply or just soften, visualize yourself walking confidently in your new chapter, in your future. Visualize the healing that will take place and the communication that will be constant. Visualize the healing flowing through your body. Visualize peace covering your mind, your thoughts. And tell yourself, I see beyond my circumstances. I am focused. I am healing. I am a union. My future, our future, is bright. Slowly inhale to the count of four. One, two, three, four. Hold the breath there for four. One, two, three, four. Slowly open your lips. Exhale hair for four. One, two, three, four. And gently open your eyes softly, softly. And bring your arms up and drop them down. Ha. Bring your arms up and drop them down. Ha. Now bring them up and go lean to one side, opening the side of your body. Relax the shoulders. It looks like a beautiful C. Bring it to center, arms all the way up, fingertips to the sky, and the other side, your C. And now as if you're at a concert, side to side, opening the side of your body, side to side, bring the arms down, palms forward, open the fingers wide, feel that beautiful stretch, bring the fingertips down, shoulders down, bring the palms up, push forward, and come back, lean back, relax, hold it here with the heart open.

back of your legs where the creases are. Now bring them down and lift the toes. Drop the shoulders and just sit here in this moment, visualizing your eye health, your health, your future. Ooh, this is amazing. All right. So what are the words? Is your word new beginning? Sis Margaret, is that your phrase? Statistics says, I feel like I'm at Sunday service, LOL, sitting here copying. Yes, this is healing service, right? Healing service. And I'm so glad you're doing it with us. Thank you. We need some neck rolls, but we're going to stand for him. What's our music of the day? What do we have? I'm rocking my WNBA t-shirt because the season just kicked off and I've been a WNBA fan since the beginning. This is an old logo. Let's go.

one more time, you could take your time and go back. You don't have to go as fast. You can moonwalk back. And now, let me make sure you can see me because I want to get the neck roll here. So gently roll your neck. Reverse. 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Bring the arms up.

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Come back up. And just circle here. 5, 4, 3, 2, 1. Reverse. 1, 2, 3, 4, 5. Whoa, tap it out. Tap, tap. When you tap, you have to lift your toes and heels. So just tap it out. No matter where you are, if you're in the bed, in the chair, just tap it out and bring that mobility, that energy into the body. And then come on your tippy toes. Hold. Come back down. Lift up your toes. Now remember, where you are is all that matters. Where you are. It doesn't matter if I'm doing something and you're not there yet or you're advanced. Where you are is always what we vibrate, what we tap into. Nothing else, nothing more. Because your space, when I teach a class, I always tell people, don't worry about your neighbor. Your neighbor has experienced things that you have not, and vice versa. So you have to listen to your body. You have to be in tune with flowing with what you feel, because that's the only way to healing, is tapping in to your level, your energy, and your vibration. So my question of the day for my Soulful Sunrisers is, when was the last time you had an eye exam? When was the last time you had an eye exam? I want you to think about that. Put that in the chat along with the word of the day. Because a lot of people, some people, according to statistics, are not getting

0: their yearly eye exam. And there's so much that can be revealed when you have your eye exam. Eye exams detect diabetes, hypertension, high cholesterol, neurological concerns, glaucoma, and other serious eye diseases. So protecting our eyesight is part of protecting our quality of life, but most importantly, our wellness. Our wellness. Sir Sanders Bailey says, last eye exam was last week, new glasses. Yes, I love that. What is, did you tell me your word of the day? Yes, amazement, Sir Sanders. So you were last week. My last exam was last month, because now I have new glasses. And I try to schedule everything around the same time every year, because this way I don't forget. So from the GYN to the this to that, schedule it around the same time, the mammo the same time. Keep yourself honest, and this way you have a really good record. So I'm glad to hear that. Fahim, when was your last eye exam?
1: A year ago. It's been a year.
0: Okay, so you're due.
1: Yeah, I'm due. I need new glasses anyway, so it works out.
0: Okay, perfect, perfect. We got to, you know, one thing about community is we have to keep each other accountable. And these are things that you know, but you may forget. You may put it on the back burner because something else is more important than this right now. But remember, there's no one more important than you, because how you show up for you is how we're going to show up for you. And we all learn that the hard way. But we're going to take a commercial and come back with our guest today, Dr. Leslie Gauntlett. 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
0: 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Welcome back, Soulful Sunrisers. 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Oh, my guest is bringing so much smile to my face. Hello. Good morning, Dr. G, Dr. Leslie Gauntlett. How are you?
15: Doing well, and good morning.
0: Good morning. Dr. Leslie Gauntlett, or affectionately known to her patients as Dr. G, is an optometrist residency trained in ocular disease and primary care and has been practicing for 8 years. She attended Pennsylvania College of Optometry and recently, this is the yummy part, guys, opened her own private practice in Philadelphia in August 2025. Almost about to celebrate your year anniversary.
6: Yeah.
0: Yes. Her educational background includes biology degree from Fairleigh Dickinson University, doctorate from Drexel University, master's. So you're blending eye with nutrition,
6: correct.
0: Master's in nutrition and integrative health from Notre Dame of Maryland University. She also serves on the Community Vision Care Advisory Board with Children's Hospital of Philadelphia, helping to improve access to vision care for foster children across the country. And one of your motivation is coming from a family history of blindness inspired from childhood fascination with the eyes. You have made education, prevention, and compassionate care your life mission. Welcome to Soulful Sunrise, and thank you for rising with us on this rainy day. How are you this morning?
15: Doing really well this morning. Super excited to be here and share with all of the wonderful people that are awake at this time.
0: Yes, right? That are awake at this time. You couldn't have said it better. We're barely up. But, you know, I was telling myself a sunrise, and in the chat, I asked the question, when was the time last time people had an eye exam? So I'm getting last week, I'm getting myself last month, I am getting December. Well, Sis Margaret says she has an exam coming up in December. Fahim, my producer, is about to have one. Miss Joyce says 6 months ago. Her word is wonderful. So one of the things we do to set the table, because visualization, eyesight is also your insight, right? Mm-hmm. How you're feeling. So words tell so much. So the words we're rocking with today are visualize, chapter, amazement, accountable, and wonderful. What is your word for the day to set the table?
15: My word of the day, I would say connection. I feel like today is a great day for connection in all aspects.
0: I love that. So Soulful Sunrisers, when I met Dr. Leslie Gauntlet, Dr. G, on Saturday, as I mentioned, it was at the train station of all places. We were taking our train at the station to come into Philadelphia. And I was with my daughter, and I said to this beautiful queen, oh, did you graduate? Because she's so young and effervescent in the smile. And she said, oh, no, I'm a doctor. And then it paused me because I was like, wow, how fabulous. What do you practice? And we start to have our conversation. And then she put the yummy sauce on it that only a Jamaican would understand. She said, and I'm Jamaican. And at that moment, it was kismet. We were in love.
15: Yes.
0: Absolutely in love. So I want to ask you, as we talk about this for our Soulful Sunrisers, getting your eye exam is so important. You explaining to me some of the things that you see, the double creases. So talk to us about, first of all, I have my question, so I want to stay. Because, you know, once I get talking about Jamaican, I'm all over the place. So here we go. Question number one. Why is a yearly eye exam important, even if you think your eyesight seems okay?
15: Mm-hmm. So one of the best reasons is because we can see your blood vessels without any expensive equipment or invasive equipment. With just light and a lens, we can visualize live blood vessels. We can see how everything is working. And it literally takes under 30 seconds for us to see if you're at risk for high blood pressure, diabetes, if there's any neurological issues happening, without any invasive equipment at all. So there's nothing that you have to like call it a work for. This is without a dilation, just the simple looking at your eyes and looking into your eyes can show us so many things that can help to prevent a numerous amount of disabilities, I would say, going forward.
0: And you talked about that the eye exam is literally from the shoulder up, mm-hmm. right? And you, because I remember that, and you were saying that you also are looking ear, nose, and throat, the connection behind the ears, the creases. Please expound on that.
15: Yes. So essentially, as an eye doctor, yes, we focus on your eyes, but we're also focusing, we've studied from the neck up. We know about about the nerves and the vessels and a lot of the materials. So collagen is one of the materials that, of course, is on your nose, but it's also on your ears. It's also inside of your eyes. So a lot of the signs that we can see outside, whether it's like lymph nodes by your ears, if it's the actual creases on your ears, there's a study that came out recently showing that the creases on your ears can be a, if you have a double crease on your ear, like in both ears, is a high likelihood of cardiac issues in your near future. Does not mean that because you have a crease that you will have heart issues, but it is a sign to keep in mind and to make sure that we look a little further into your circulatory pathways and make sure that things are looking good for you.
0: And is that information that on a regular that the optometrist will share with us, or is it your due diligence sharing it with your patients? Is that something that we should all expect? Because if we don't know about the creases and so forth, is someone telling us that? How do we know that? Or is it your duty to say, by the way, I've noted, like, how do you phrase that at an exam?
15: I would say it definitely is dependent on the doctor in terms of what to say, because it's one of those, you have to weigh how you are with your patient, like your patient relationship. So if I were to tell just each and every person that comes in, like, oh, well, you have a sign and a risk factor for this, a lot of time that gives you unneeded anxiety for things where you might not actually need to, like, go forward and do more testing to make sure that this isn't the case. It's definitely like there's typically like five factors that we're looking for that would say, okay, now you're in the bucket of, we need to do a little bit more research and see if you're at risk for something. So meanwhile, it would be nice to know like all the things we're looking at, but sometimes telling you everything at one time
0: is scary.
15: Not,
0: it's scary, yes. Right? One of the things I always, excuse me, Jesus, I always get when eye pressure. Mm-hmm. What is considered healthy eye pressure range, and why does that matter? Because we always hear your eye pressure is this, you're fine. Mm-hmm. Your eye pressure. What should we hear? What are the numbers? What are the range that we should be aware of when it comes to eye pressure?
15: Mm-hmm. So normal eye pressure is typically between like a number of, everything's in millimeters of mercury. So between 8 and 21. Now there's a little bit of a scale. So in different research articles, you'll see things from 20, like 10 to 20 is perfect, or 10 to 25 is good. The higher the number gets, we know once we get to 30, that at that point, it's no longer like within a good range. So typically most people will tell you between 10 and 20 is like great. It's a nice round number. It sounds wonderful. However, your pressures, the reason we check pressures is because a high pressure is actually hard for you to feel yourself unless it's above 30. So when it gets above 30, then you can start to get other symptoms like migraines or pain when you're in dark light conditions where you feel like you can't really adjust to the light differences. Those things usually come in for, and at that point we already want to treat you whether you know those symptoms or not. We want to make sure that you're not having any damage inside of the eyes because of the pressure in your eyes. But typically, most people are going to be in between those bounds. But it is something that's treatable, not just with surgery, not just with drops, to lower the pressure. It's a multitude of ways.
0: So I'm glad you said that multitude of ways, because combining your master's in nutrition and also now as an optometrist, what are some of the foods, vegetables that we should try to incorporate, you love that, in our diet so that we are taking care of the whole body?
15: Mm-hmm. I would say my typical go-to is to say eat the rainbow. And that's a very broad and understandable way to say it. But the biggest thing is that the colors of the foods that you're eating really give you the nutrition that you're looking for. For example, in terms of glaucoma, since we were just talking about that, in glaucoma, there's typically a loss of perfusion of nutrients and blood to the eye because there's too much pressure so that like, it can't get into the eyeball. One way to open up that circulation is with nitric oxide. Nitric oxide is something that you can get from beets. So like think of like cabbage, beets, deep purple, colorful foods. And now that does not mean that it will treat glaucoma, but it's going to help to increase the circulation, not just in your eyes, but across the body. So having foods that are really colorful, I love to talk about purple fruits, which is like blackberries, blueberries, even different types of any fruit that's colorful, any veggie that is colorful, is going to bring a lot of nutrients to the eyes. There's still a lot of research in terms of like what amount, like how much can you take, like what is the exact dosage. And so when I talk about dosage, I like to talk about vitamin C. If you're eating a lot of foods high in vitamin C, then there's honestly no way for you to overdose on it. there's no harm in having too much vitamin C. The only harm is that it'll make your bowel movements a little bit quicker than you would probably want them to be. So that's your biggest titration point of saying, okay, this is enough or this isn't enough for me. And vitamin C is proven to help with collagen also, making sure that everything is flexible, which is great at reducing your risk of having cataracts really early in life. But then also with other structures inside of your body.
0: I love that because this is what we need to know. People are saying great info, Sir Sanders Bailey. Sulfur Sunrisers, if you have a question for Dr. Leslie Gauntlett, please put it in the chat or you can call in at 215-634-8065. And I also want to talk about your private practice, but here's a question. What causes dry eyes?
15: So dry eyes is, again, it's like a global stamp on a number of things that can cause that. Some of the dry eye causes can just be environmental, a matter of like a fan going on in your room when you're sleeping, or air conditioning, heat, dry air being blown towards you, whether you're outside or inside. A good number of the times it actually has more to do with hormone imbalances. So for example, when someone is pregnant, they're more likely to get dry eyes because their estrogen levels have risen, which causes a little bit of more thickness to the front surface of the eyes, which makes it a little more common to have dryness. That can happen throughout your life, not just because of pregnancy, but just using that as a point. But also other inflammatory disorders, whether that can be a GI symptom, if you're having like irritable bowel or any other small
0: intestine. What about aging? Does that cause dry eyes?
15: Mm-hmm. So, yeah. But in general, aging in general is more of due to just like elasticity issues. Mm. So it's not that your eyes are dry because you're older, more so you're not blinking at the same rate. You don't have the same like flexibility of certain structures and muscles around. So you'll have areas that are more prone to dryness.
0: Information. Oh my God. No, seriously, because we don't get this information. Thank you, Ms. Phyllis, for that question. Dilation. Mm-hmm. That's something that people struggle with because now, you know, dilation, you could do the old fashioned way and wait in the 20, 30 minutes and then they could see your eyes. Or you can have that puff or whatever. Yes. And then you have. So talk to us about the difference. Is there a difference or is the outcome still the same no matter what, which one you select?
15: So across the board, the standard of care is with the drops, where you put the drops in your eyes and you wait for about like 20 minutes for the drops to truly work and open up your pupils. When we dilate your eyes, we're looking to see the peripheral structures inside of the eye. So without dilation, I can always look in your eye, see your optic nerve, your major blood vessels, the center of your vision, make sure there's nothing happening there. And if there is, refer you if there's any surgery or any things that we need to do further. When we dilate, we get the pupil out of the way. So your pupil, whenever there's light, it's going to close on in. With dilation, we relax that muscle so we can look into the eye and see everything. It's the only way to actually see 100% of the eye. Now, imaging is great. There are numerous amounts of machines that can get really close to that. OptoMap is probably one of the number one, like widely known, at least in the eye field, as a type of machine that can take an image, a wide view image of the inside of the eye. And it's a pretty good substitute. I wouldn't say it's 100%, but it's a really great substitute. And it's one of those things where dilation isn't necessarily something you do every year. if you have a dilation 1 year, we see a baseline of what your eyes look like. If next year everything is stable and we're not concerned for anything systemic, that's something we can do it every other year for you.
0: Right.
15: But it is something where we need to at least have a baseline, whether that's an image, whether that's a dilation. We need a baseline to know if there's anything going forward. Like, we can have something stamped in time saying, no, everything was great from this day. If we see changes, we know, okay, at this point, we need to do something about it.
0: We have a caller. We have a caller from West Philly. Good morning. Welcome to Soulful Sunrise. Tell us your first name and your question, please.
6: Good day.
0: Good day.
6: Hi.
0: Do you have a question for us? And what is your name? I didn't hear it.
6: My name is Ka, K-A.
0: Ka, hi. How are you? Welcome. Do you have a question for Dr. Leslie?
6: Yes. The question is, what causes floaters in the eyes?
0: Great question. Great question. Thank you, Ka. Thank you for that question. Dr. Leslie Gauntlet?
15: So floaters are actually, in and of themselves, are very normal. In your eye, you have this jelly called vitreous. The jelly is just a lot of collagen and protein together in your eye. It's clear. But if you've ever made jello, it's literally the same consistency as jello. And if you've ever taken jello out of a container and like you empty it, you have stuff kind of that's sticking on the side, that is your floaters. Your floaters are just jelly that's kind of like sticking to the side that eventually falls into the middle of the jelly. And in bright light conditions or in like really
0: Dr. Leslie Gauntlet, hold it 1 second. We just have to go to commercial. If you can pick up right on the jelly, would be
15: yes.
0: Great. All right, Soulful Sunrisers, we'll be right back. We have to take this commercial break. We'll be right back, we promise. Go ahead, Fahim. Thank you. Yes, some.
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7: Yeah, they're still out there piecing things together from the left side of the road north on 95, where you're backed up for just under 10 minutes, I think, between exit 7 for the Blue Route, 476, and the northbound ride for 95 near exit 9 for Route 420. Yeah, that's an area that really does absorb a lot of accident-related activity in the rain. We got to be more careful there. Thankfully, the other side of the road looks fine. Your southbound ride on 95 from the northeast into town is uneventful. Schuylkill Expressway is okay. Lisa Fairfax, Total Traffic.
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1: Welcome back, Soulful Sunrisers. We are rising this morning on May 14th. Our guest today is Dr. Leslie Gauntlett, and we are talking about eye health this morning on Progressive Black Talk Media. This is where healing meets the airwaves. Let's jump right back into it, because I saw more things about the squigglies. So as you were saying about jelly, talk about that, Dr. G.
2: So the jelly in your eye, the vitreous floaters are technically just, they're part of that jelly in your eye that's been there your entire life. The reasons floaters come to light is because the collagen in your eye, it gets breaks down over time, and instead of the jelly kind of sticking to the walls, it kind of falls down and causes these things to kind of get stuck in the jelly. So typically you see your floaters in the same places, and you kind of can follow them across, like if you're looking at things. Floaters in and of themselves are not dangerous. They're not causing anything, but they can be signs of something happening. It can be your eye's way of telling you that there might be a retinal detachment or a break or bleeding in your eye. We can't say that until we look into your eye and tell you, like, okay, nope, these are just normal floaters. There's nothing else going on here. But in and of themselves, they are not dangerous, but they are signs that there could be impending danger. So that is why we ask you if you're seeing floaters or any new floaters. One of the best ways to determine that is, research-wise, floaters, the first time you see a floater, within the first month of you seeing a brand new floater, is your highest risk of your eyes just trying to tell you, like, something is happening here. After a month, if that floater is gone, you see it less often, or it's just in the same exact spot, the chances of anything happening further are very, very minimal. But that's where it's, if you first see a floater, we do want to check it out, make sure things are good. And then after a month, if there's no changes, there's nothing that we have to do going forward.
1: Good. So let's talk about your recommendations for reducing digital eye strain. We're on our devices, our phones, our computers, constantly. Our eyes are constantly used. And also, this is another question. At night, many people have the phone close to their bed in the blue light. Can you address that? What does that do to the eyes?
2: So blue light is part of the UV spectrum. In general, too much light on like certain stages, rankings on the UV spectrum can be harmful to our eyes. Just like staring directly into the sunlight is not the best option for you and the overall health of your eye. But most glasses in general are already going to decrease how much UV radiation you have coming towards your eyes. The issue with blue light in devices is that blue light catches our attention a little faster. Like if you ever have your phone like on a bed or on a table somewhere and that light goes off in any lighting condition, you know that it's your phone light going off, not just a regular light going off, because of blue light. It attracts your eyes in a way that other lights don't. So it keeps your attention a little bit more. Where that really comes into view is with your blinking rate. Generally, when we're looking at something, we're blinking every 20 seconds. When we're focused on blue light, we don't. So we have a lot more dryness, a lot more fatigue, because we're not giving our eyes the breaks that we need to. When we're focused on something, on our phones up close, our brain tells us not to blink when we're focused. It wants us to make sure we don't lose our place, that we're always like keyed in on something. So if we decrease that blue light, you give your body's ability to take those breaks that you need to. So having the blue light blocking will help you reduce some of that fatigue. Additionally, just blinking, reminding your body to blink is the most important thing to do. There is a rule that came out around 2020 called the 20-20-20 rule, where every 20 minutes of near work, you want to take a 20-second break and look at something about 20 feet away. Mm-hmm. That's just a way to help remind you to like look up, to blink, to take a half second to break and come back to what you're doing.
1: Oh, such amazing information. I want to ask you, and I want you to talk about your practice. Talk to us about your practice. You opened a practice in August of last year. Talk to us about that. Talk to us how we can support and come, the address, how people can locate you, and then your work with the foster community. Right? Take it any way you want, whichever one you want to go into first.
2: I'll go with my practice first. It is located in Rittenhouse Square. It is at 131 18th South Street, South 18th Street. Let's try that again. In Philadelphia. I am in office from Wednesday to Saturday, but we are open from Monday to Saturday. You can locate us online at innervision.eyewear.com. We actually have an event going on. We have events every month where we have buy one, get one for frames. And right now we have a frame selection called Lindbergh Eyewear that is buy one, get one for the next 3 days. So if anyone's in the area from the 14th to the 16th, come on in.
1: Before you move on, I want to say, because when you told me Rittenhouse Square, I was like, oh, and then you were like, no, we make all insurance. So talk about that. Because sometimes people are put off, you're not put off, but they're like, oh, I can't come to that because this is Rittenhouse Square. Please talk to us that it is very welcoming.
2: Oh, absolutely. It's very welcoming. I wish I had a photo that I could just show you about of our workforce, I guess I would say.
1: But insurance-wise, you take insurance also.
2: Yes, we take insurances. You can come in even without insurances. All of our exams, depending on if you're doing a medical exam or just a vision exam, it ranges from $50 to $90. So, like, and even without insurance, we try to really support and make sure that you can come in and get your eyes examined. But we take insurances. You can call or text us through the number on our website to make sure that we can support you and be seen. Don't feel
1: no pun intended.
2: Yes.
1: And talk to us about the foster community. I love that philanthropic arm that you always provided. Mm-hmm. Please talk to us about that.
2: Yeah, children are definitely, they're so, you want to make sure that you foster the youth, foster the youth in terms of making sure they can see. Not being able to see will truly put a detriment to kids in terms of their ability to read, to see people, to navigate their world. And most children don't know that they're not seeing something. You don't know you're not seeing something until someone shows you. Mm-hmm. So they may not be telling you that they're not seeing something. They may just be like, it hurts when I read. I get a headache when I read. I get tired when I read. And a lot of times those are actual vision issues and not that they just don't want to read or they don't want to pay attention. A lot of times people that are diagnosed with ADHD actually have vision issues. Like it's hard for them to see. So they start to focus on other things that they can see well. So a lot of times people will say, oh, well, they don't pay attention. They're always hyperactive. They're doing other things. It's hard for them to focus on those things. So being able to assess people that, especially that foster children are constantly being moved around. They're not in the same place. It's hard for them to get the same doctor who knows their past, who can say, oh, you've gotten worse or you've gotten better. And then a lot of times it's hard for them to open up and to trust someone. So being able to create a community that feels welcoming to them so they can tell you like, oh yeah, I do get headaches when this happens, and let them know that they can come in and they can get really nice glasses. We try to provide free eyeglasses for the foster children because a lot of times it's hard for their guardians to actually pay for those glasses, especially if the child just arrived a week ago. Like, oh, now I have to provide for them in a way that I didn't know I needed to. So we try to cover their exam, their glasses, and just get them really well acquainted with the world.
1: Ah, man. I'll tell you, I know your Jamaican mom proud. All moms proud. You know, Miss Claire says, thank you for this information. Sir Sanders Bailey says, I was basically a foster kid raised by a woman, not blood related. Thankful for her. So thankful for what you do. A lot of the words are grateful, compassionate, connection, wonderful. I would love for you to leave your number because it's morning and sometimes people don't have, you know, can't put the website stuff together. Your phone, your number to the company InnerVision, correct?
2: Yes.
1: The number. And also, if you want to leave us with a message before we wrap up, Dr. Leslie Gauntlett, you have to come back. There's so much to unpack. But what is the phone number and what is your message to the Soulful Sunrisers this morning?
2: Phone number is 215-832-0350.
1: Repeat it one more time. 215.
2: Yes, 215-832-0350. And I would say that everyone kind of knows that the eyes are the window to the soul. And I feel like it's important to not just take a look at like what's happening and be insightful, as you were saying this morning, and like make sure that you know what's happening outside in the world, but also inside, whether it's the circulatory system or just if you're stressed or if you need a little bit of more easement, to know that you're doing great. Your eyes look awesome. Your blood vessels look good. If you need any encouragement, I think an eye doctor is the best place to go.
1: How can I not say thank you? Thank you. Thank you, Dr. Leslie Gauntlett, a Black woman, young Black woman, just in her mid-30s, doing this and providing such awesome information with a compassionate arm. Dr. Leslie Gauntlett, Inner Vision. Is it eyewear?
2: Yes.
1: Eyes.com. Yes. 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She will be back on Soulful Sunrise. Please, Soulful Sunrisers, check her out. We'll be back. We're done. Dr. Leslie G, have an amazing day. Soulful Sunrisers, have an amazing day. Tomorrow is Eric Fitman Brown as we take it up a notch with our physical

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0: because you know something. What you know you can't explain, but you feel it. You felt it your entire life. That there's something wrong in the world. You don't know what it is, but it's there. You can feel it.
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2: 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I want to welcome you to another edition of Wake Up With Word. Faheem, good morning.
3: Good morning. How you doing today?
2: I'm good, man. Little damp.
3: Yeah, you know it's a little wet out there, but that's okay. We need it.
2: Absolutely, we do. Yeah. So we'll take that. Now, I thought that a bird had pooped on my door.
3: Oh, no.
2: But I think somebody opened their door. I think I was in a mall parking lot.
3: Mm-hmm.
2: Somebody opened their door. The car was white. And there's that little scratch of white paint on my... Now, hopefully, I could just wipe it off. Mm-hmm. Mall parking lots are dangerous, man. You ever think about that?
3: It is. That's why you see, like, folks who usually have, like, the higher-end cars, you'll see them park, like, all the way at the back.
2: Yeah.
3: So, like,
2: yeah. Yeah. And that's what I'm thinking about, because I just paid it off.
3: Oh, okay.
2: You know what I mean?
3: So now they're after you.
2: Right. Right. It's them. It's whoever they are. Right. You know what I mean? It's the people. They're like, oh, we got to keep Solomon in debt.
3: Right.
2: You know what I mean? He need to do John. You know what I mean? Immediately. So, you know, I'm watching now because, so I'm going to try to wipe off that white paint. I think that's what I'll try to wipe that off. But okay. I'm watching carefully. I'm driving all. I got two hands on the wheel. You know what I mean? I'm looking around.
3: Right.
2: I'm going a little slower.
3: Well, if it's just like a small scratch, if you look on the inside of your door where all that information is, it should have like a code for the type of paint your car is. Because you can buy like the little touch-up paint.
2: Okay.
3: And go over it, yeah.
2: All right. Well, hopefully I can do that. We'll see what happens. But yeah, man, I'm paranoid now, Faheem. As soon as you make that last payment, right. You know what I mean?
3: Dashboard lights come on.
2: Right. All kind of stuff. Right. So we'll see what happens with that. In the meantime, you know, little damp out, but, you know, spring is here and it feels good. You know what else is coming? The World Cup. The World Cup final is going to feature a star-studded halftime show headlined by Madonna, Shakira, and boy band BTS. You know what they need, right? Immediately, first thing I'm looking at, they need some black folk.
3: They do. They do.
2: Bad.
3: I mean, Shakira, I understand. And you know, and even BTS, because, you know, soccer is a very, like, international sport. It's huge overseas. So a lot of the fans are of Latin descent. I'm not sure how, like, soccer is with, like, the Asian community.
2: Right.
3: But I do understand them getting the international artists such as Shakira and BTS. Madonna, I'm not sure who that's marketed towards.
2: That's for people my age? Is that what it is?
3: I don't know if people your age would.
2: Be at least
3: right
2: in
3: now.
2: Your 50s.
3: Right.
2: You know what I mean?
3: Yeah.
2: At least. You know what I'm saying?
3: Yeah.
2: Yeah. So maybe they just trying to, you know, we trying to be intergenerational. You know?
3: Yeah.
2: No?
3: I don't know.
2: Madonna.
3: I never personally considered Madonna like that big of an artist. Like her, I don't know if character is the right word, but like her persona was huge.
2: Yeah.
3: Cause she was always like in some type of controversy and doing wild stuff.
2: Right.
3: But just her as a music artist, I never really.
2: She was big in the 80s.
3: Yeah, I mean,
2: and that really is the last time she was big. That's 40 years ago.
3: Yeah. I mean, I know she had a few hits or anything, but it's like, I don't know. I'm a DJ. I don't know the last time I was at a party and somebody dropped some Madonna.
2: I mean,
3: maybe at a wedding. Maybe at a wedding is like Material Girl. Something might be popular. Or something,
2: but you know what? If you're gonna go like a you know an artist who represents an older generation, why not get Stevie?
3: Yeah,
2: Stevie would be huge. You know what I mean?
3: That's true.
2: But, you know, get somebody. I just think they need a dash of color in there.
3: Just a
2: little
3: bit.
2: I mean? Just a little bit.
3: Yeah.
2: You know what I mean? It's kind of like a dash of salt. So they are going to have a big concert. We'll see how it goes. Meanwhile, Alex Murdaugh, he is the very, very, very rich man from South Carolina who was convicted of essentially killing his wife and son. Well, those convictions and the life sentence for the deaths of his wife and son were overturned Wednesday by the South Carolina Supreme Court because the court clerk at his trial suggested he was guilty. but the disgraced lawyer won't be leaving prison anytime soon. Prosecutors say they plan to retry Murdaugh, which likely means there will be another lengthy trial for the case. That because of the combination of money, power, Southern accents, treachery has become a true crime sensation. And so you don't want to mess up nobody's money.
3: Right.
2: So you got to keep him in jail.
3: Exactly. Exactly. We're going to see what happens with this case. This is going to be an interesting one.
2: Yeah, it is. Yeah. But, you know, I remember watching a documentary about this a few years ago. And so, you know, if people have been really fascinated with that case. And man, why not just leave, man?
3: Yeah.
2: And I don't understand it. Like, why y'all got to kill everybody? Just
3: right,
2: leave.
3: Right. And it's so interesting to see how television, like, impacts real life stuff.
2: That's
3: we saw this with the Menendez brothers thing, the popularity of the crime documentary about their life actually translated to real life and had them up for a probation hearing.
2: Yeah, they's like, no, we ain't letting y'all.
3: Right.
2: I mean, they can say what they want on TV. Y'all killed your parent.
3: Right.
2: You know what I mean? Walked around like you ain't doing, spending money.
3: Mm-hmm.
2: You know what I mean? Nah, we got to keep y'all in jail. Y'all are devilish. You know what I mean?
3: Yeah.
2: So, you know, I just think that we dramatize stuff to the point where we want this happy ending that's fictional.
3: Mm-hmm.
2: But real life sometimes has to step in. And I think that's what's going to happen with this case. Anyway, President Donald Trump's plan to put weapons in space, pitched as a Golden Dome for America missile defense program, is estimated to cost $1.2 trillion over a 20-year period, according to a new analysis from the Congressional Budget Office. A far heftier sum than the initial $175 billion price tag he gave last year. When y'all gonna learn he lying, man? What are y'all gonna learn? Like everything, like almost every time he opened his mouth, he's like, "Why? When are y'all gonna learn that?" Oh, it's 175. No, it's $1.2 trillion.
3: So he undershot it just slightly, just slightly. Like, come on, man. Where did he get his money from?
2: I know.
3: Trillions of dollars in debt. Where are you pulling $1 trillion from?
2: Suppose somebody just come and be like, all right, America, we calling your debt.
3: Right.
2: We want it all right now. What are we going to do?
3: Listen, I know we get those phone calls.
2: Right. They call us all the time.
3: Right. Let me owe Comcast $100. Oh, my God. FBI's after me. U.S., we just got trillions and trillions that we've been owing for years.
2: And our children and grandchildren are going to have that debt. And the people in charge don't care. I think that's my issue. They don't care. It is so deep to watch this mess. Anyway, earlier this month, two American soldiers died during army training exercises off the coast of Morocco. Their deaths were tragic. They went into the waters near the training area on May 2nd and disappeared. The body of First Lieutenant Kendrick Lamont Key was recovered May 9th. He was 27. The body of Specialist Mariah Collington was found this week. She was just 19. Both of them were Black. It was a stark reminder of what's at stake each

0: Got a hot show for you today on Wake Up With Word. David Radley of the Commonwealth Fund joins us to talk about their 2026 health disparities report. Kirsten Cornell of the Pennsylvania Prison Society on the funding cuts that could eliminate a lifeline for families with loved ones in prison. Andrew Bush joins us to talk about how SEPTA is preparing for the events of 2026. Plus, Anitria Odom, otherwise known as the Philly Cake Lady, talks shop with Iola Harper and Kaya Huddy on Word on Business. And as always, we've got you, our listeners, calling in at 215-634-8065, a toll free 1-866-361-0900. Hit us on Instagram at Onward, or you can hit me personally at SolomonJones1. Watch us on Facebook at Forward. But first, it's the Big Three, the news stories you need to know to kick off your day right here on Wake Up With Word. Story number one, Republican senators in Louisiana advanced a plan Wednesday to eliminate one of two majority Black congressional seats before the November midterm elections, while Georgia's governor announced that he will call lawmakers back to work to redraw legislative voting districts for the 2028 elections. The development showed the far-reaching ripples of a recent U.S. Supreme Court ruling that struck down Louisiana's congressional map as an illegal racial gerrymander, weakening the protections of the Federal Voting Rights Act. The decision has prompted various Republican-led states to try to dismantle districts with large minority populations that have elected Democrats. Since the court's ruling, Tennessee and Alabama already have acted to implement different House maps that could help Republicans win an additional seat in the November elections, where control of the closely divided chamber is at stake. A similar effort fizzled Tuesday in the South Carolina Senate, but may not be over. The redistricting efforts to undo minority districts are the latest in a 10-month-long national redistricting battle that already has involved about one-third of the states. It gained steam when President Donald Trump urged Texas Republicans last year to redraw House districts in an attempt to win more seats in the midterm election. So they are trying to cheat their way into maintaining a majority. I mean, that's what's happening right now. Redrawing maps. And, you know, it's interesting, man. I was on WHYY the other day, and you know, I'm debating this with a conservative guy, and he said, oh, you know, it's not, you know, they always say it's not what you think it is. But I'm like, okay, well, why is it so easy to find where Black people live? You don't have to stack and pack the districts if you do it according to race. Why is it so easy to find where we live? Because you have communities that have been segregated for decades. And so Black people tend to live in neighborhoods that are mostly Black. And so it's easy to find where they are and to disenfranchise them. If you ever want to target Black people for anything, you know the zip codes where they live. You know the areas where they live. That is segregation, and it is tied to racism. That's why it's so easy to do this when you target people by race. And so, you know, our Southern brothers and sisters, we got to reach out. We got to help them. We got to do whatever we can. And that means that in areas that are not being redrawn, we have to go out and vote in huge numbers. And they have to go out and vote in huge numbers, because this thing goes by districts. So as much as we want to help them and we don't live there, we don't live there. They got to vote by their districts where they are. And if they redraw the maps to disadvantage them, that means they have to come out in big numbers to try to sway things, you know, to get the representation they want. But it's going to be harder. It's a system set up against them, and it is based on race.
1: Yeah, Georgia is one of the places I was worried about when this started happening, because, you know, they're afraid of that Atlanta vote.
0: Yeah.
1: Because they know Atlanta, very black area, you know, and when we think about Atlanta, people, you know, people outside of Georgia, when they think about Atlanta, like, you think that's what Georgia is. It's like, no. Yes, Atlanta is very, very urban, very black.
0: Yeah.
1: But Georgia is a red state.
0: Yeah. And it's just like Tennessee. You know, mm-hmm. We're Memphis, very, very black. Get outside of Memphis.
1: Right.
0: You know what I mean? It's just a different place. And of course, Georgia, one of the states doing this, the Republican governor, Brian Kemp called a special legislative session on redistricting to begin next month, the day after runoffs will settle party nominees for the November elections. Kemp has said he doesn't want to change Georgia's voting districts for this year's elections because some ballots already have been cast for Tuesday's first round of

0: primary. Story number two, Florida Attorney General James Upmeyer has issued a subpoena to the NFL as his office investigates whether the league has committed potential civil rights violations related to the Rooney Rule and the league's other employment practices, policies, and programs. Upmeyer, who threatened possible enforcement actions against the league in March if it didn't suspend the 23-year-old rule, sent the subpoena along with a letter to NFL Executive Vice President and Attorney Ted Uliott on Wednesday. The subpoena commands the league to appear at the Attorney General's office in Tallahassee, Florida on June 12th. It asked the league to produce extensive documents, including all diversity reports, coaching census data, or demographic surveys that reflect the race and sex of coaching staffs of the team from 2017 to the present. I gotta laugh at this, man, because the coaching staffs, the general managers, the management, the ownership in the NFL is blindingly white. It's like these lights in here. You can't even look straight at it. You gotta be like this. You know what I mean? It is so white that it's ridiculous. You got a few little black coaches sprinkled here and there. You had Mike McDaniel, I think, with the Miami Dolphins. He's mixed. You couldn't really tell he was black, but he was, right? And you got, you know, a few black coaches here and there. Pittsburgh Steelers coach Mike Tomlin resigned, so that's one fewer black coach. You have so few black coaches, it's ridiculous. And y'all complaining about that? In a league where the players are, what, 70% black at least, right? And so, you know, it's all right for y'all to play. You know what I mean? Y'all can't coach. Y'all can't be in charge of anything. And if you are, then white people are being disadvantaged. You got so many white. Mike Vrabel right now should be fired based on his behavior, based on the fact, dude, you've been running around with Diana Rossini apparently or allegedly for years. Right. You finally get caught. It's a moral. You should be if he was black, he would be gone. And y'all complaining about the few black coaches we have. This is what we're up against when it comes to white supremacy, man. They don't want us. And I just need y'all to understand this in a crystal clear way. They want us to have nothing. That's what it is.
1: Yeah. And the crazy part with him is even if he did get fired, he would have an interview probably in like a week.
0: I know.
1: That's how it goes. Meanwhile, when the black coach gets fired, you never see him again.
0: Never ever.
1: But and again, for those who aren't familiar with it, the Rooney Rule, there's nothing in the Rooney Rule about having to hire.
0: That's right.
1: A black person. It just simply says interview.
0: Yeah. Right.
1: Just interview some.
0: Right.
1: To give him an opportunity.
0: Right.
1: So apparently that's an issue. We can't even interview for
0: the job. Y'all shouldn't be getting no interviews. And it's deep because I have gone into places and known as soon as I walked in the door, oh, I ain't getting this job. Ain't nothing in here black, not even the desk.
1: Right.
0: Ain't no black chairs in here.
1: Yeah, so you know, they talk about the black jobs. So apparently the black jobs are on the field.
0: Right.
1: Those are the black jobs.
0: Right, where we can cut you immediately.
1: Mm-hmm.
0: You know what I'm saying?
1: Yeah,
0: not and not give you your money.
1: Right.
0: Crazy stuff, man. Brings me to story number three. Speaking of people who have completely sold us out, John Fetterman. Yeah, you. Senator John Fetterman, who sat right here in this studio and acted like he was down with the community, this and that. On Wednesday, he cast the deciding vote against the latest effort to limit President Donald Trump's ability to attack Iran. The seventh such time he has broken with his party since the war began. But the first time the Republican defections made his vote decisive, the War Powers Resolution failed 49-50 as the Pennsylvanian was the only Democrat to vote with Republicans who control the Senate. Three Republicans, U.S. Senators Rand Paul of Kentucky, Susan Collins of Maine, and Lisa Murkowski of Alaska, voted with Democrats. Is it time for John Fetterman to go? I want to hear from you. Give me a call, 215-634-8065. Did you vote for Fetterman and do you want your vote back? Give me a call, 215-634-8065. I am Solomon Jones. This is WURD Radio. We'll be right back.

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1: A disabled tractor trailer needs assistance getting out of there. So that eastbound ride on I-76 stretches out from the boulevard to approaching Montgomery Drive, where you have choices as long as you're not a truck. Obviously, trucks are not allowed on either MLK Drive or Kelly Drive. So make the choice. Come on through. I'm not seeing any issues in Center City or on I-95, where you picked up a volume delay southbound Academy to Aramingo. About 10, 12 minutes there. Lisa Fairfax, Total Traffic.
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2: Here's your latest weather forecast for the Philadelphia area. Some sunshine today, maybe a shower, the high around 67. Some clouds tonight with a low around 50. Mostly sunny and warmer tomorrow, the high 71. The weekend looks great. Sunny skies for Saturday, much warmer, the high near 82. Some sunshine for Sunday, even warmer, the high near 84. And it keeps getting warmer. Lots of sunshine for Monday, the high 86. Once again for today, some sunshine, maybe a shower, the high around 67. I'm Ed Evans with your Philadelphia weather.
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0: Thanks, Solomon. 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Great. 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

0: 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I want to welcome you back to Wake Up With Word. We got to talk about John Fetterman, man. This dude. So, you know, I remember some years ago, I think it was when he was running for lieutenant governor. John Fetterman comes in our studio and we do an interview and he's got on his hoodie and his shorts and he's really tall and, you know, he's bald headed. He looks like an old school WWF. It's before it became WWE. He looks like an old school WWF wrestler. That's kind of how he looks, right? You know, kind of rough around the edges. And I remember him talking about his wife, this wife who was, you know, someone who immigrated to America and, you know, became a citizen over time. But when she got here, she was undocumented. And so, you know, he marries her and they move to this little town and they want to help this town. And he becomes mayor of the town and he's for, you know, all kinds of liberal ideas. So I'm like, bet. OK, so, you know, it was an interesting interview. Good interview. Looked at him face to face. And John Fetterman has completely like taken off his mask, man. You know, one of the things that was a red flag was that John Fetterman stopped this black man who was, I guess, jogging through the town. Reminds me of the story in Georgia that ended much differently, and held this man at gunpoint. And the story never made sense. He was like, well, you know, I just took out the shotgun and just showed him that I was armed and I held it, you know, to the ground. I never pointed it at him. And the black man was like, nah, he had the gun pointed at me. All these cops come. You know, what else could I do but put my hands up? You know what I mean? Black man had done nothing wrong. They let him go. But Fetterman said, well, maybe I broke the law to uphold the law. Huh? What? Right. And I'm just looking at this interview this morning where he's talking about it right after it happened. And that was a red flag. But, you know, we voted for John Fetterman anyway, even after he had a stroke and was on the debate stage and literally could not talk because of that health issue. But he's on the stage trying to do a debate. And we voted for him anyway, because we knew that we needed Democrats in order to check Republican efforts to do all the things that they're doing now. Start wars for nothing out of the blue. Cost us money hand over fist. Right. Put tariffs in place that make grocery prices go up. Stop us from having voting power in southern states. Scuttle the Voting Rights Act. Like, this is all the stuff that they're doing. And John Fetterman's voting with them. We literally held our nose and voted for you, knowing that that whole shotgun incident happened. Well, maybe that was just an aberration. Knowing that you were on stage, could not even talk. We knew you were recovering. We knew it was a health issue. We like, all right, well, you know, we know he can't talk. You know what I mean? We get it. But we can't vote for Dr. Oz. He don't even live here. Right. So, you know, we put him in place believing that he would do what we needed him to do, that he would represent the people that put him in place. And that's my whole issue with politicians who think they know better than the people who put them there. If I put you there, if my community puts you there, and this is what my community wants, we don't care what you want. You do what we need you to do, because guess what? You are a representative. Which means that you represent, that you speak for, that you vote for the people who put you there. This dude is doing whatever he wants. He's got to go.
1: Yeah, it's almost like the Republicans infiltrated the Democratic Party.
0: Yeah.
1: Like, they just put people in place like years back. Like, okay, just pretend you're for all of this type of stuff. Get voted in. And then when we give you the signal, you know, that's when, you know, that's when we do our plan.
0: This is crazy.
1: Because who's the other person you talked about like 2 days ago? He's a Democrat, but he wants to switch to the Republicans or independents.
0: Oh, the Pennsylvania Supreme Court Justice David Wecht.
1: Yeah.
0: He became an independent. Well, yeah, he became an independent. He's no longer a Democrat. Now, we just voted him in.
1: Mm-hmm.
0: You know, there was a whole campaign around keeping these Supreme Court justices in place. He talking about anti-Semitism. Dude, anti-Semitism does not have a party. I hate to be the one to break it to you. right? It's not Democrat. It's not Republican. It is bigotry. That's what it is. And bigotry lives in all kinds of places. So for you to get voted in by Democrats and then claim anti-Semitism is the reason you're leaving the Democratic Party, man, get out of here.
1: Yeah. Yeah.
0: Please.
1: You shouldn't be able to get voted in as one party and then flip. Like, right. Listen, if you no longer want to align yourself with the current party, then you should have to resign and then rerun as the party you want to be a part of.
0: How about that? How about that? So you're seeing a lot of this, man. Let's go to the phone lines. Carol from Upper Darby is on line one. Go ahead, Carol. Carol left. Okay, Carol, call back. 215-634-8065 is the number. You can call back and we'll get you right in. Anyway, if you want to comment on Facebook, you can certainly do that at FORWURD. That is FORWURD. And let us know your comments on this morning's show. Lucy Little said, y'all even had Fetterman back when he was debating Oz. And that's what I'm talking about. You know, I interviewed John Fetterman in Valley Forge when I went to cover the visit of Joe Biden to our area. And John Fetterman, one of the people who was there, the lieutenant governor was there, other people as well, interviewed John Fetterman then, you know. And so you were with the Democrats as long as they were winning. But when the other side gets into power, you switch. My problem with that is we're the ones who put you in office, man. You know what I mean? They didn't put you in office. They didn't want you. They wanted Dr. Oz. Right. And so now you essentially turn your back on the voters who put you in order to do what? You know, I mean, what is this about? Or is this who you were this whole time? I want to know what y'all think. 215-634-8065. Jacob from Olney's on line one. Go ahead, brother Jacob.
2: Hey, peace be unto you, Solomon, fine word family.
0: Mm-hmm.
2: Yeah, you know, I saw that all the time. And, you know, all that stuff that, you know, he played on the pity of the people, or he had this heart problem, then he had a mental joint, right? And everybody was with him, you know. But I'm going to tell you the truth, Solomon, when I looked at him and what they said he did, first of all, he was too sloppy to represent me. I'm sorry, you know, you're supposed to be professional. If you went to any job looking like him.
0: Yeah.
2: Okay, come on, man.
0: Yeah.
2: See, we keep lowering the bar of excellence of humans.
0: Mm-hmm.
2: Until you get to where we at now.
0: Mm.
2: But anyway, Solomon, look, here's one thing God said, and that's what puts that rock in my soul. God said a wicked plan. He's saying, then I plan, and I'm the best of planners. So whatever they plan, Solomon, it, you know, is looking good for them. Oh, they laughing and joking and everything. But the righteous and the ones that believe in this Almighty, we call, you know, we know we're going to be we on the winning team. Our team can't lose, right, Solomon?
0: Nah, we went in the end. I hear you. So I want to thank you for your call this morning on WURD Radio. So I want to hear from you. You can give me a call. 215-634-8065 is the number you can call to get in on the conversation right here at WURD Radio. Tell you what we're going to do. We're going to go to break on the other side. We are going to continue the show with your call. Did you vote for John Fetterman? And do you want your vote back? I want to know what you think. Solomon Jones, WURD Radio. Well,

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0: Good morning. 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And I want to welcome you back to Wake Up With Word. John Fetterman, man, voting with Republicans pretty consistently. Now, you know, there are a bunch of things that they vote on that really have no consequence. I'm talking about on things of consequence. Things that really matter, things that really set the agenda. And so the fact that you, as a Democrat, were voted into the United States Senate, despite the fact that you were going through health issues that had you really unable to talk at the time, and we voted for you anyway, because we expected you to go and be a check and a balance to folks who were really out to harm us by taking away the power of the black vote in the South, scuttling the Voting Rights Act, firing over 300,000 black women, having us at an unemployment rate that is consistently double that of white people, putting us in a position where we have our soldiers dying in combat and training operations. And we expected you to represent our interests in an atmosphere where people are clearly targeting us to the point where they're telling the NFL, no, you can't even interview black coaches. What you doing? Now, you can't do that. That's discriminating against white people. You can't say that you had to interview somebody that's not white. What do you mean? Everybody in authority should be white. Like, it's that. That's what we're up against right now. We're up against an administration that is literally, we don't have enough racists. We got to import more from South Africa. I wish I could make this up. I can't. This is real. This is what's happening right now. And you literally need, you are literally voting with the other side against the people who put you in office. Fetterman's got to go, man. Fetterman's got to go. You know, assassination attempts that the majority of Americans now don't believe were real. I wish I could make this up. I can't. And I've written, you know, 8 works of fiction, published by major publishers, like really good book. Like, you know, I can't make this up. This is where we are. And John Fetterman is literally voting with the other side against our interests. He has got to go. And it's unbelievable. Like, we gave him the benefit of the doubt. He couldn't even put a sentence together, man. But we knew it was a health issue. Right. And so we say, OK, well, we're going to vote for you anyway. And this is what you do. I want to hear from you, man. Give me a call. 214, because I'm hot. I can't, you know, and I've watched politicians do this kind of stuff before. You know, you get in and you feel like you know more than the people who put you there. No, if we put you there and this is what we want, you better vote for what we want. Because if you don't, you're not a representative. You're an individual and you got to go. You know, you can have your individual attitudes, opinions, whatever. That's fine. But guess what? When they say Fetterman, you know, where are you on the minimum wage, raising the minimum wage? You better say I. Where are you on checking the war powers of this president? You better say I. Like, what are you doing? I want to hear from you, man. 215-634-8065. Sister Murray's on the line. She's on line one. Go ahead.
1: Hey, good morning, Solomon.
0: Good morning.
1: What family? Brother Jacob is right on point. You know, who in the world will have somebody represent them that looks like him? Can you imagine Trump the dump coming out with a pair of shorts on, running around with a tie to every meeting that he attends? Can you imagine this idiot? Mm. So Let me tell you something. He should have never been in office. He was a pawn. He was set there to set us up. And guess what? We fell for it. He did nothing for us the whole time that he was in office. Not one single thing. And he's a, you know what he is? You better be glad I'm on the radio. I'm not going to say it. I'm going to get off the radio. But all of them need to go straight to hell. Have a good day.
0: Thank you for your call this morning on WURD Radio. 215-634-8065 is the number you can call to get in. Don from West Philly is online, too. Go ahead, Don.
2: Yeah, good morning.
0: Good morning, brother. It's good to hear from you.
2: Yeah, I haven't called in a while.
0: Mm-hmm.
2: But what we're witnessing, like you said, is white supremacy.
0: Yeah.
2: We're witnessing white supremacy that will lie, cheat, steal, and kill, and hide behind law, title, and religion.
0: Yeah.
2: And it's being all exposed, and you're witnessing it on every level.
0: Mm.
2: Don't think that the whole world is not watching this. They know that we lie. They know that whatever we put down in paper, we might not agree, might change it. Look what they did to Iran. I negotiated with them, killed 100 of their leaders while they negotiated. It's going to be harder for us to get out of this because the family is broken in our community. I think God is turning the heat up for all of us to take a look at what really is America is about. America, we're seeing the side that of America that always existed.
0: Mm-hmm.
2: And he wanted us to see this. He wanted us to see it. The America that we thought, you got all these people putting their hand on their Bible, swearing to this Constitution.
0: Mm-hmm.
2: You find that half of them don't even believe in it.
0: Yeah.
2: Thank you.
0: Thank you. I appreciate your call this morning on WURD Radio. And unfortunately, what he says is pretty accurate. It's pretty accurate. Let's go to Constance from Germantown on line 3. Go ahead, Constance.
3: Hello. Good morning, Solomon.
0: Good morning.
3: Thank you for always a wonderful show.
0: Mm-hmm. You're welcome.
3: As far as Betterman is concerned,
0: yes,
3: I called your show last year about Betterman. I have noticed them for quite some time. And actually, I said to a friend of mine, I would get out my sick bed to protest it. And this was last year.
0: Yes.
3: And I don't understand us, how we need a lot of work on ourselves.
0: Yeah, we do. That's true. That's true. So what do you think we need to do?
3: Protest him like we protest everybody else. Stand outside his office and
0: mm-hmm.
3: don't give him a day to breathe.
0: Mm-hmm. Mm-hmm.
3: Don't do that. I mean, what do you suggest? What do you think we should do?
0: What do I think we should do? Well, you know, unfortunately, senators have a 6-year term, whereas members of the House have a 2-year term. So, he got voted in a couple years ago. He's got 6 years. And so we need to be grooming a candidate to run against him when he comes up for election. That's number one. I think the other thing that we have to do is, to your point, we have to protest. We have to raise our voices. We have to let them know that we are not satisfied with what's happening right now, that we voted you in and we'll vote you out. Now, John Fetterman, I think when he comes up for reelection, if he, you know, comes up for reelection, I think is going to have some Republican money behind him. And so we have to understand that it's going to be a battle. We are in a purple state. It's a statewide election for senators. And so we have to come out in big numbers to vote him out. He's got to go. He's got to go because now you can't be trusted. We can't trust you. And for real, the people you voting with can't trust you because you already turned against your own. So eventually you're going to turn against them, too. You can't be trusted. He's got to go. So he needs to be protested for now. And we need to be getting a candidate together even now to run against him when his 6-year term is up.
3: And thank you, Solomon, for reminding me about his term, because that's what so many had said to me. Well,
0: yeah.
3: We can't. He got these many years. I said, can't we do something?
0: Yeah.
3: But lastly, for me, I always think about Coretta Scott King when
0: yes.
3: she says, struggle is a never-ending process.
0: And very true.
3: And freedom is never really won. We earn it and win it in each generation.
0: Yeah.
3: And I often say to my grandkids, I said, this is not me saying, this is Coretta Scott King. And it's so true. You can't go, Afro-Americans, we can't go from what someone accomplished in one generation and sit down. We just can't do it.
0: No, we can't. But the other thing that has to happen, I think we have to be very vigilant about sharing our history, no matter how painful it is. And I know it's painful. I still remember my grandmother did not want to talk about it. We started talking about racism. She was like, I had to live through that. I don't want to talk about it.
3: Yeah.
0: You know, it's painful, but we have to know how bad it can get, because I think we're in a generation now where we have Black people that have no idea how bad this can get. Have no idea because they've never seen it. But our elders have to tell us, man. We got to know. We got to know. So
3: I agree 100%.
0: All right.
3: 100%. And I'm not taking anything from my grave. I've also told my grandchildren, just for what you just said, it has to stop. They have to know.
0: Yeah, absolutely. Okay. Thank you so much for your call this morning on WURD Radio. We certainly appreciate it. And, you know, we got a lot to talk about, man. We got a lot that is going on. 215-634-8065. That is 215-634-8065. That, of course, is the number you can call to get in on the conversation right here at WURD Radio. Number of things happening. We'll continue our conversation on the other side of this break. I am Solomon Jones. This is WURD Radio. We'll be right back.

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1: Wow. All right. Well, let's see here. We've got a hefty delay, almost half an hour long. I'm going to start in the Trenton area, northbound 295, where you're jammed solidly from exit 60 at 195 and routes 29 and 129. The area just north of Arena Drive up the road there at exit 61, two left lanes blocked. Steer clear of that hit in Trenton and Hamilton Township on 295 North. Other rides look normal but are in double digits, including West on the Turnpike for 10 minutes, Willow Grove to Fort Washington, Schuylkill and I-95 in town as well. Lisa Fairfax, Total Traffic.
0: It's time for a check on the weather on WURD.
2: Here's your latest extended weather forecast for the Philadelphia area. Mostly sunny today, the high around 66. Some clouds tonight, low around 50. Mostly sunny and warmer tomorrow, high 71. The weekend looking great. Sunny skies for Saturday, much warmer, the high near 82. Mostly sunny for Sunday, even warmer, the high near 88. And it keeps getting warmer. Lots of sunshine for Monday, the high 89. Sunny and hot with the high near 90 for Tuesday. Maybe a shower again for Wednesday. Otherwise, we'll see mostly sunny skies and still hot, the high near 91. Once again for today, some sunshine, the high around 66. I'm Ed Evans with your Philadelphia weather.
3: What you gonna play now?
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3: Yeah.
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0: 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This is Solomon Jones on 900 AM, 96.1 FM, WURDC. That's what they need to be playing at the FIFA World Cup.
1: Right there.
0: You know what
1: there
0: I mean? You go. You know, get a little Stevie in there, man. Everybody be up dancing.
1: Right.
0: You know what I'm saying? People from we went to a Stevie Wonder show, man, and everybody was there. You know what I mean? It looked like the United Nations, man. And I mean, it was jam-packed, sold out. You know what I mean?
1: Yeah.
0: That's what you need, man. You need something that's going to make people feel good, make people feel united, make people feel like, man, I remember, you know, where I was when this was. You know, Madonna don't do that.
1: No, that was an odd choice to me. There's no language barrier for Stevie Wonder.
0: None.
1: Yeah.
0: None. And so, you know, I'm lobbying for that now.
1: Mm.
0: You know what I mean? Madonna, we love you. You know what I mean? I mean, you are what you are. You do what you do. We need Stevie.
1: Yeah.
0: We need Stevie. Give me a call, 215-634-8065. That, of course, the number you can call to get in on the conversation right here at WURD Radio. What do we do about John Fetterman? He done sold us out again, becoming a deciding vote not to restrict Trump's war powers in Iran. Meanwhile, that war has gas at $4.50 a gallon nationally. That war has prices on everything going up. That war is going to affect food prices going forward because oil isn't the only thing that transports through that Strait of Hormuz. The other thing is fertilizer and natural gas. And so energy prices are going to go up. Farmers are going to have a hard time with their crops, meaning that the crops might be messed up. And so if there's less food, guess what? Less supply, more demand, more costs. You know what I'm saying? So this is not just about, oh, the president should have the power to do whatever the president. No, this is about prices for the American people. This is about our ability to live day to day. This is about our ability to feed our families. And you going to vote with them to allow him to do whatever he wants to do and keep the prices up by keeping this war going? Like, what are you doing? What are you doing? So what do we need to do, man? Give me a call. 215-634-8065 is the number you can call to get in. John Fetterman then sold us out again. You can weigh in, of course, on Facebook as well on Forward at F-O-R-W-U-R-D. That is F-O-R-W-U-R-D. That, of course, is how you weigh in on Facebook. So let's go to the phone lines and talk to Sharif from West Philly on line one. Go ahead, Sharif.
2: Morning, Solomon. Thanks for picking up my call.
0: You're welcome.
2: Solomon, if you guys are looking for a general manager for the 76ers, I'm available.
0: You can do a better job than the boy they just fired. You know what I mean?
2: Hey, man. I can bring you championship.
0: I believe it.
2: I can bring you championships, all right? I already know the place I wanted to buy and bring over here.
0: Okay.
2: For the 76ers.
0: Let's do it.
2: I'm keeping Tyrese Maxey and Edgecom.
0: Right.
2: You know, but everybody else is just leaving.
0: Everybody? So you're getting rid of Oubre? Oubre got to go?
2: Well, maybe I can keep him.
0: Okay.
2: But, you know, Paul George is leaving. Joel Embiid is leaving. Yeah. You know, I'm gonna trade both of them together to get a good deal.
0: Uh huh.
2: You know, so I'll definitely get rid of them.
0: Okay.
2: Okay.
0: All right.
2: But Solomon, I'm going back to John Fetterman.
0: Yeah.
2: You know, Kamala Harris lost Pennsylvania.
0: Yeah.
2: You know, and I remember when this guy came, you know, you can see that he does not really have that passion for the stuff that he ran for before.
0: Yeah.
2: Everything seems to be, you know, different.
0: Mm-hmm.
2: You know, the way how he was campaigning, you know, he was saying things that he pretty much not believe anymore.
0: Mm-hmm.
2: I think John Fetterman does not care. You know, he probably is not going to run again.
0: Yeah.
2: You know, maybe that's why he's doing all those things. And if he is going to run, he's probably going to switch to being a Republican. Okay.
0: Yeah.
2: So he doesn't care. But again, it's a lesson to us. that not everything that comes, you know, everything outside that looks all nice and clean, it is what it is.
0: Yeah, yeah.
2: These people have their own agenda, Solomon, and we're all seeing it.
0: Okay.
2: You know, and I keep, you know, you see how these MAGA people nowadays, they go on TV, they run out of excuses, Solomon.
0: Yeah.
2: Run out of excuses.
0: Yeah.
2: And now they're telling us that, oh, do you want Iran to have a bomb? Or you paying $5 a gas? Which one do you want?
0: I know.
2: But that's not what they were saying when Biden was in office, when gas was even less than $4.50.
0: Yeah.
2: You're all out there calling for Biden to get out or resign and all of, you know, and this is the thing that we really have to come out and vote.
0: Yes, we do.
2: And Democrats should not be campaigning for Republicans to come out and vote for them. They should focus on their own supporters.
0: Mm-hmm.
2: All right. Thanks for picking up my call.
0: You're welcome. And I want to thank you for your call this morning on WURD. Gary from Philly is on line 3. Go ahead, Gary.
3: Yeah, good morning, Dave. I just want to make a comment when you made that comment about Featherman and he shouldn't be there. But it's the same old song, because when the Democrats put that slate up, nobody reads about him. He was on the ticket with the Democrats, but nobody read his history. And that goes for the judges that go in there. Whatever Brady them say do, for some reason, them people in Philadelphia in the county, they vote the whole Democrat slate, right or wrong. They got villains on there. But the Democrats march right in that polling place and vote straight Democrat. Don't know nothing about none of them. Half of them judges we got to sit in the Justice Center is from the county. You might have like 12 from Philadelphia, but when they're pulling them, they come from the county. That's why all our kids and relatives are sitting in jail now. We don't read.
0: Who did you vote for the Senate? Gary.
3: Whatever Brady tells
0: us
3: to do,
0: Gary.
3: They do.
0: Gary, who did you vote for the Senate? So it was Fetterman against Oz.
3: I didn't vote the slate. I read.
0: Who did you vote for the Senate? Was it Fetterman or Oz?
3: Listen to this, Gary.
0: No, I'm trying to ask you a question and you're not answering it.
3: It ain't about who I vote for.
0: It is, because you talk about everybody else and what everybody else do. Mute him for a minute. I can't. I'm asking you a simple question. The choice was Fetterman or Dr. Oz. Did you vote in the Senate race? And if so, who did you vote for and why?
3: It ain't only Featherman.
0: So you don't want to answer the question.
3: No, okay. I'm saying it's not only Featherman. It's all of them.
0: No.
3: Look at it.
0: No. I'm not talking about all of them. I'm asking you a specific question.
3: And whatever Brady do, Brady's like they God. Whatever you tell them.
0: That's not true. Brady is not like God to anybody.
3: And you vote the same way with Parker. Y'all go for anybody in the machine.
0: You talking about y'all. I'm asking you about you. But you talking about y'all. So I want to thank you for your call. You know what I mean?
1: Yeah.
0: All that y'all.
1: Yeah,
0: y'all. No, who did you vote for?
1: Yeah.
0: You know what I mean? I can't, man. We spend so much time pointing fingers at each other. Clearly, we've made some mistakes. I made a mistake. I voted for Fetterman. After talking to him numerous times face to face. Right? So, you know, I mean, most people didn't have that luxury. Right? So I voted for John Fetterman, counting on him to be a check and a balance to those who I knew were out to harm us. And so, you know, that's a mistake. And so now we have to figure out what we do going forward. There are those who are outside Fetterman's office protesting. Unfortunately, these are people who have time to do that. A lot of us don't. A lot of us got to go to work. Right. And guess what? There are people who don't look like us, people who understand that Fetterman sold them out, too. And so they at his office protesting. They white, though. That's you know, but they're voters just like we are. He sold us out. That's where we are right now. So all that y'all and you and Brady and, you know, what did you do? You don't want to talk about that, though. Go Gail from the Northeast. So line 1. Go ahead, Gail.
4: Good morning, Solomon.
0: Good morning.
4: Fahim and work family. Great job. But you know what gets me is people to call in using Republican talking points because, oh, Democrat, you look at what you... No. If a wolf comes in sheep's clothing and is pulling you in and says, oh, I'm going to do this. And people are back and says, even the man he chased it, you know, we resolved our differences. He's a good guy and I support him. Everything pointed in it. Okay, so we make a mistake. But who is the group of people that always seem to give us an in? It's never a Republican, never. It's the Democrats. And we know sometimes when they talk about the lesser two evils, we chose evil when we put him in, and we did not know it because he was a wolf in sheep's clothing.
0: Yeah.
4: And we really, in essence, we did not have a choice because, unfortunately, Dr. Oz is still part of that camp.
0: Mm-hmm.
4: So we were right in not choosing him,
0: right?
4: Because we can see what he's doing.
0: Right.
4: But when you sit up there and you come on these lines just regurgitating, it's nauseating to hear people at this point in time where we are literally fighting for our lives.
0: Yep.
4: When we said it before, and I'll say it back in 2016 when Hillary was running, it's the Supreme Court. Don't be fooled. It's the Supreme Court. Oh, no, no, no. Then, and when Biden was running, it's the Supreme Court. Oh, some people got it. Some people didn't.
0: Yeah.
4: Here we are now, and I was watching a Black Women's Forum. Over 5,000 Black women, some who've lost their jobs and everything, got together and had a forum and laid out the plan. This is what we're going to do. And they called on all organizations. We have to come together.

0: It's always about us. We sit up there and we have this delusion of grandeur. Oh, no, it's the people, and we go along with some of them. And we know it's about us. It's always been about us from 1965 and beyond.
1: Mm-hmm.
0: So we have to come together. And I will say this, looking at what people are really understanding, it is going to be incumbent for these athletes. And we love our sports, but we're going to be becoming of them to take a position. Nobody can be clear of anything but taking a position and understanding our rights are at stake.
1: Yeah.
0: And if you don't understand that as an athlete, you'll be in that gladiator mode where they'll be saying, play ball for us,
1: mm-hmm.
0: or don't go back to the community. Don't do nothing. You don't have no rights, nothing.
1: I hear you. I want to thank you, Gail, for your call this morning on WURD Radio. Cliff from Connecticut's online, too. Go ahead.
2: Hey, Brother Solomon, thanks for taking my call. Brother Aim. Hey, listen, I'm going to be honest with you, man. You know I'm a little crazy. But that dialogue, man, that was a good argument. You made some good points, man. So here's what I'm saying between Oz and Boy Fetterman. Now, I've been saying before, man, the black community should put up somebody. So let me give you an example, a hypothetical. Take Meek Mills, right, a rapper from Philly. Galvanize all the youth. Get them involved. And do a write-in. Just to show, man, that the black youth, men are supportive and involved and give them some power. Even if they lose, that was in a message to Democrats and Republicans in terms of not taking our vote for granted. How about that for being crazy? Thanks for taking my call. Brother.
1: Thank you for your call this morning on WURD Radio. We certainly appreciate it. You know, I think that we are at a point, I still remember when Hillary Clinton was running. And you had the Bernie Sanders campaign, and his folks were very supportive of him. Bernie Sanders didn't want to talk about race. He wanted to talk about economics. He wanted to talk about the rich. He wanted to talk about big banks. He wanted to talk about money, which is fine, but it just... It didn't address some of the issues that we are dealing with in our community. And it didn't address the genesis of those issues. Everything is not, cannot be boiled down to money. Some things are absolutely about race and racism and bigotry. But be that as it may, Bernie Sanders lost and his people were bitter that he lost. I remember covering the DNC here in Philadelphia and seeing Bernie Sanders protesters outside the convention protesting the fact that Hillary Clinton won the nomination. And so what ended up happening, because you had that split, is that Hillary Clinton, her campaign was able to be torpedoed at the end by none other than James Comey, who said, we reopened an investigation about her emails. You think about that email stuff now, it just, you see how silly it actually was, right? And I say all that to say that when you split the vote in order to just make a point, you end up losing. And so is it about making a point or is it about actually winning for your community? Is it about actually bringing resources to your community? Is it about actually dealing with some of the disparities that we suffer in terms of income, in terms of employment, in terms of health care? Which brings me to our break, because on the other side, we're going to talk about those disparities in health with David Radley of the Commonwealth Fund. They have done a 2026 health disparities report to talk about what's going on with black folks and health. I'm Solomon Jones. This is WURD Radio. We'll be right back.

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1: Okay, fine. Okay. Got a 30-minute jam up east on the Schuylkill. I-76 is backed up hard from City Avenue to where heavy-duty tow truck is finally there, and the two center lanes have to be blocked east on 76 near Montgomery Drive. Please, if you're a passenger vehicle, don't just sit there in heavy traffic. Take one of the river drives, whichever is closest to you, from the left or the right side of the road, wherever you are in the delay. Got a 20-minute backup south on the Boulevard extension, 9th Street down to the Schuylkill, all because of the closure on the eastbound Schuylkill for that truck. And we've got hefty delays on almost all the interstates for rush hour volume as well. Lisa Fairfax, Total Traffic.
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0: morning. This is Solomon Jones on 900 AM, 96.1 FM, WURD. And I want to welcome you back to Wake Up with Word. And joining us now is David Radley of the Commonwealth Fund. Joins us to talk about their 2026 Health Disparities Report. David Radley, good morning.
1: Hi, how's it going?
0: Good. How are you?
1: Great.
0: Good. So you do this report every year. How are the trends going if you look at it over the last 10 years in terms of health disparities?
1: They're not getting better. I can tell you that. Yeah. You know, we do this. You're right. We've done this report, you know, several times now. And what we found this year, you know, and it's similar to what we found previous years. But what we see is that in every state, you know, including Pennsylvania, people's experience with the healthcare system, you know, whether they get the care they need, whether they can afford to see the doctor, or whether they get diagnosed and treated early enough to actually, you know, have a meaningful impact on disease, all of those things differ by race and ethnicity. And this report just sort of reinforces things that we've seen in the past and that we've known for a long time.
0: Mm-hmm. So you've looked at it across the system. So what is the thing that I guess the common thread that causes these disparities?
1: You know, there's a lot of different kinds of disparities. There's disparities by age, by income, by gender, by sexual orientation. But, you know, I think what's important here is that racial and ethnic disparities in healthcare, they don't disappear even when those other factors are similar. Mm. You know, and that's why we did this report. So yeah. What things are common? I mean, we know that disparities aren't inevitable. There's big differences across states in the size of the gap between the experience, say, for white people and the experience for Black or Hispanic people. Because there's those big differences across states, we know that there's actions, there's things that can be done, you know, at the policy level that can help close those gaps.
0: So I'm going to read something from your report. It said, overall, our findings show that healthcare in the United States continues to be unequally distributed, with racial and ethnic disparities in insurance coverage and access to high quality care contributing to shorter, sicker lives for millions of Americans. So there's a term that I learned over the last few months as I talk to doctors about health every week. There's lifespan, but then there's health span, right? Like the portion of your life that's healthier. You talk about in this report, people are living shorter, sicker lives. So let's talk about insurance coverage first. What is the difference in the level of insurance coverage that people have, say, in Black communities as compared to white communities?
1: Sure. Well, on average, you know, Black people are less likely to be insured than white people. You know, nationally, about 12% of Black people, working age Black people, so between the ages of 19 and 64, don't have health insurance coverage. That's about 8% for white people. In Pennsylvania is slightly better than average. That gap for between white and Black, 9% uninsured for Black people in Pennsylvania compared to 6% for white people nationally. So still a big gap. But Pennsylvania, you know, and I think what's important to recognize here is Pennsylvania has taken steps to try to ensure that everybody has insurance coverage. You know, Pennsylvania was an expansion state. They expanded the Medicaid program under the Affordable Care Act in 2014. And that really was the last time where there was a big policy action that reduced the disparities is when those Medicaid expansions, you know, they had a noticeable impact. I mean, you're looking back, you know, 12 years at this point, but they did have a noticeable impact on actually reducing the gaps between say white populations and people of color, you know, all across the country, including in Pennsylvania.
0: Mm-hmm. So in terms of those shorter, sicker lives, what is the average lifespans, I guess, when you look at it by race? Is there a difference?
1: I don't have the actual life expectancy in front of me. What we do in this report is we measure it slightly differently. We look at how often people die before age 75, so earlier in life than we would expect from treatable and from preventable conditions. And so these would be things like deaths from certain types of cancers that can be treatable, like breast cancer, for example. This can include deaths from things like appendicitis or even certain types of infections. And what we see is that again, nationally, Black people are far more likely to die early in life from these preventable and treatable conditions than people from other racial and ethnic groups. Those rates of premature deaths are, nationally are highest for Black people than they are for any other group.
0: And so, we talked about insurance and Black people being less likely to have insurance. But one of the things that I learned during the COVID pandemic was that there were fewer doctors and doctors' offices in Black communities as well. Is that one of the causes of this shorter lifespan and dying from preventable diseases?
1: Oh, absolutely. We sort of think about healthcare access in two ways. There's insurance coverage, which is sort of the first ingredient. But then there's this other aspect of it that we sort of refer to as meaningful access to care. Can you go to the doctor? Is there a doctor that you can actually, go see if you're sick? And in too many communities across the country, both in inner city communities, also in very rural communities, there are healthcare deserts where it's difficult for people to get the care they need. A lot of times, especially in cities, your only option is emergency room. Mm-hmm. Those can come with high costs to you personally, to the system overall, and going to the emergency room for things that aren't that serious but that still need treatment, that's just not a good way to use healthcare.
0: Yeah. So you talked about what changed since your last report in terms of what was available and policy changes in America. What did you find? What did change since your last report?
1: Unfortunately, not enough. We still see big gaps in insurance coverage within states and across states and for people from different racial and ethnic backgrounds. And we still see big differences in some of these premature, mortality rates. I think the one thing that did stand out as sort of a change, but again, it's moving in the wrong direction, is more people are saying that they had to skip care that they needed because they couldn't afford it. So these might be people who are insured, but maybe they've got a really high deductible and they can't afford the copays, or maybe there's just more people who are uninsured. But their share of people that said that they can't afford care or they had to skip some aspect of healthcare increased. It sort of hit an all-time low right around 2021 and has been slowly increasing since 2021.
0: So one of the things that I find interesting in your report and in what you're saying is that it's tied to cost, right? That people can't afford to go to the doctor. So I'm looking at one of the exhibits in the report, and it says that Hispanic, Asian, and Black adults have been most likely to report going without care because of the cost. Is there a link between health care and poverty?
1: Oh, there absolutely is. We've known for a long time that health care only accounts for about 20% of your health. It's the other 80% are things that happen around you. They're the environment you live in. They're these things that we call social determinants of health. It's housing. It's access to healthy food. It's economic stability. And all of these other factors. Which, of course, if you're somebody who lives in poverty, if you're someone who's extremely low income, person, all of those pressures just are multiplied for you, and it makes the health care that you receive, it just makes it less effective and harder to treat the illness. I mean, take someone with asthma, for example. You might maybe you have asthma, maybe you have an inhaler, you've seen your doctor, But if you live in a place that doesn't, where you don't have, you know, clean, you know, you don't have clean air, or you live in a place where you don't have an air conditioner in the summertime, and the heat can really, you know, affect your breathing, sort of doesn't matter whether or not you're getting treated for the asthma if the environment that you live in all the time is continuously making you sick.
0: So what are you looking at in terms of solution based on all of this data around the social determinants of health, around how poverty is tied to outcomes, around people in Black and other communities of color dying from preventable diseases? What do you see in terms of solutions to those issues?
1: Yeah, well, first and foremost, we need to ensure that that everybody has access to affordable healthcare insurance. You know, that is the sort of the foundation, because it doesn't matter how good the healthcare delivery system is if you can't get in the door. And so you really need to make sure that everybody has health insurance coverage that's meaningful for them, that actually provides the financial protection that they need. We don't need more insurance that doesn't cover the things that people need covered. We also need to devote more resources to address the social determinants of health. These would be things like housing and economic stability, paid family leave, for example. We need to do more to strengthen the primary care system. Some of the ways that we can do that is by incentivizing, and there are some programs like this that exist, but incentivizing more medical students to go through medical school and actually become primary care docs, as opposed to going and becoming, you know, a radiologist or an orthopedic surgeon or something. The incentives aren't lined up, you know, correctly right now. We can make sure that non-physician healthcare providers, people like physician assistants and nurse practitioners, they have the ability to practice at the top of their license, to make sure that those workforce extenders, they can play an important role in extending that primary care capacity.
0: Mm-hmm. Where can we find a copy of your report?
1: Sure. So this report is produced by an organization called the Commonwealth Fund. So you go to commonwealthfund.org, and it's right on the front page.
0: All right. And I guess the other question I want to ask before we go, because I think this is important: what do you hope people get out of the data that you have put together in this report? What do you hope that the takeaway is?
1: Yeah, I mean, what I hope is that it's sort of twofold. One, I mean, most importantly, I hope that people see the data and understand that disparities are persistent. They've been around for a long time. They're not going anywhere, and you know, that this just, you know, sheds a light on the fact that those disparities are out there. The other thing that especially in sort of today's environment, what I hope is that you know, our policymakers see a report like this and understand the importance of the data that exists. We can't do this report without having access to data from federal surveys or from, this Vital Statistics system. And you know, data collection has been under threat, over the last year and a half. And what I hope it most sincerely is that those data collection activities don't stop, and that the information that we need to be able to continue to produce reports like this continues to get produced.
0: All right. That is David Radley. He is one of the authors of the Commonwealth Fund's 2026 State Health Disparities Report. You can check it out at commonwealthfund.org. It's right there on the front page. David Radley, I want to thank you so much for joining us this morning on WURD.
1: Thanks for having me. I appreciate it.
0: Absolutely. We are going to go to break. And on the other side of this break, we're going to talk with Kristen Cornell. She is Family and Community Support Director from the Pennsylvania Prison Society. There's a bus that takes families to the prisons. Funding could be cut, and the lifeline for these families to see their loved ones could be cut as well. We're going to talk with Kristen Cornell on the other side. I'm Solomon Jones. This is WURD Radio. We'll be right back.

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1: Thanks, Solomon. And if you're calling outside of Philadelphia, dial 1-866-361-0900. First-time caller? Great. 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

0: morning. 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I want to welcome you back to Wake Up With Word. Joining us now, Kirsten Cornell. She is Family and Community Support Director for the Pennsylvania Prison Society. Joins us to talk about a bus program for families to visit incarcerated loved ones. Could disappear without funding. Kirsten, good morning.
1: Good morning.
0: So tell us first about this bus program. How long has it been in existence?
1: Yeah, this is actually a program that operated before the pandemic for about two decades. Before the pandemic, we were running about 23 trips every month. The program operated here in Philadelphia, and there was also a sister program outside of Pittsburgh for families traveling to this side of the state. Programming was cut actually in the pandemic, and we've been working since then to restore it. The city of Philadelphia actually committed funding, which is what has been allowing us to operate in a limited capacity right now. But without investment from the state that we're asking for, programming will disappear at the end of this year.
0: Now, the reason why this is so needed is because the prisons are, you know, they're far-flung locations where people can't get to. Give us an example of the problems that people have getting to the prisons to visit their loved ones.
1: Yeah. So there's about 23,000 Philadelphians that are incarcerated more than 3 hours away from here. So, you know, our trips right now are going to six different SCI. So let's take SCI Mahanoy, for example. That's about a 4 hour drive from Philadelphia. If you don't have a car, that's $100 Greyhound. It's a 4 hour ride. It's going to drop you a mile away from the SCI. The time of that bus probably isn't going to align with visiting times. So you're going to have, you know, multiple hours to kill somewhere in a part of Pennsylvania that you're not familiar with. So, you know, there's a lot of logistics that are really challenging for families. So, you know, when you look at the time span for when this program hasn't existed as well, prior to the pandemic, there were about 200,000 in-person visits at prisons per year. They're less than half now. There's only about 98,000 per year. So, you know, people aren't visiting, and we know it's so important, both for public safety, recidivism, but also just for, you know, community well-being, for families, for you know, just for everybody impacted by the system. So, you know, programs like this are so important to reduce those barriers.
0: Mm-hmm. So in terms of the outcomes, because you talked about it being important in terms of recidivism, that's interesting. Why does this impact, and how does it impact recidivism?
1: Yeah, you know, you figure people are coming home, and who's going to be supporting you? You know, it's your family. You know, so if you've been in contact and you're maintaining relationships, you're having conversations with your loved ones, you know, who is it that you're going home to? It's your family. Who is it that's going to be providing housing, helping you find jobs? It's your family. So if you've been seeing them regularly, having conversations with them regularly, maintaining that relationship, it's going to be that much easier when you come home. And we know that in-person visits are superior for that too. You know, it's just easier to talk to somebody across the table. We know that phone calls aren't the same. We know that video calls aren't the same than when you are sitting across the table, able to, you know, hash things out. You know, in-person visits are longer. Phone calls are 15 minutes when you're talking to a loved one. Video calls are 45 minutes. In-person visits, you get multiple hours. You can actually like get into real conversations. You can have parenting discussions. You can talk about real stuff that you can't get into in a 15-minute phone call or over a kind of disjointed video call. It's just not the same. So it's a superior way to connect with somebody and have a real relationship.
0: Yeah. Well, one of the things that's interesting about when people are incarcerated is that those video calls, those phone calls, any emails, like there's a whole system set up around charging families for those privileges.
1: Yeah. That's the other thing. In-person visits are free.
0: Yep.
1: You know, I mean, you have to get there, and that's why this service is so important. But like, it's a part of connection that is still just, it's human and real. And, you know, that is just one of those dignities that you can't take away from people.
0: Hmm. So, and what is the funding shortfall at this point for this program?
1: Yeah, so what it would cost for a, you know, full scale program is the $600,000. And that's what we're asking for. That would fund it both from a Philadelphia program and also out of Pittsburgh. So connecting families that would be traveling to this side of the state. And that would be regular trips to every SCI, and that would fund, you know, close to 3,000 visits a year. What's happening right now, we're just going to six SCIs quarterly right now, and that's because of an investment from the city of Philadelphia, because they remember the program before the pandemic and are trying to demonstrate, you know, to the legislature that families still want this, they still need it, and that this is something worth investing in.
0: Yeah. And for those who don't know, an SCI is a state correctional institution. It's a prison.
1: So
0: what do you need, and what are you hearing from lawmakers in terms of filling that gap in funding?
1: Yeah, you know, so the governor and the legislature have expressed interest, but nobody has committed. And so I think it's really important for them to hear from, you know, Philadelphians that this is important, and that, you know, hear from impacted people. So, you know, we'd love for people to call the legislature and let them know. You know, Chairman Harris has actually been a big advocate for this. So, you know, we're grateful for him and his leadership on this. But, you know, to call and let people know that this is important, and that family connection matters, and people need this service. You know, if you're taking Philadelphians and removing them from their communities and putting them 4, 5, up to 8 hours away, that you should, you know, commit and fund to allowing families to connect with them. And so I think that's one of the things that we're asking right now.
0: Mm. So the Pennsylvania Prison Society, of course, been doing this work for a very long time. I've been a reporter for over 30 years at this point, and the Pennsylvania Prison Society was doing the work then when I started, and even before. And so we certainly appreciate the work, but can the community help to keep this program afloat? Is there a way for the community to give?
1: Yeah, I mean, people can always go to our website, you know, prisonsociety.org, and give. And one of the things, too, that I wanted to make sure I said here, too, is right now, even without full funding for the program, we are here to help people who want to visit. So if there are people listening who even aren't riding to the six facilities that we are having buses go to, if you call our family helpline, which is, you know, 215-564-4775, we do have staff that are available to answer any questions about visiting, you know, helping you set up accounts. It's a really, the process has become a lot more complicated over the last several years. And that's something that is a service that we want to provide for the community too, and to help get that word out and fill the buses. Because that's something that we want to demonstrate too, is that making sure that every single one of these buses is full also helps us demonstrate to the legislature that this is important. And several of our buses have been sold out, but the more we can get the word out about the program too is important.
0: Yeah. And so where do you want people to go one more time to get more information about the program and to take advantage of it?
1: Yeah. So our website is prisonsociety.org, and you can go and get information about the bus schedule there, and more information about visiting, or you can call our family helpline, which is 215-564-4775. And we have staff that can help with anything from setting up accounts for visiting people in prison, answering questions about visiting in prison, really anything prison related. We have staff that can help. It's it's an opaque process. And I don't know, Solomon, if you've ever tried calling a prison, it can be challenging. Yes, and yeah. Our staff are here to, you know, really take the time to answer the questions and give that care to people.
0: Yeah. And so once again, if people want to learn more or if they want to donate, they can go to your website. Give us the website one more time and also a phone number people can call.
1: Yep, it's prisonsociety.org. And the phone number is 215-564-4775.
0: All right. Kirsten Cornell from the Pennsylvania Prison Society, I want to thank you so much for joining us this morning on WURD.
1: Thanks for having me.
0: You're welcome. We are going to go to break. And on the other side of this break, we got to talk about what's going to happen with all of these events coming to Philadelphia. A lot of people going to have to use SEPTA. What is SEPTA doing to prepare people and to prepare us for that? We're going to talk with Andrew Bush from SEPTA on the other side of this break. I am Solomon Jones. This is WURD Radio. And I got

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1: Headlights on, please, wherever it may be dark or raining. We've had issues with regard to a disabled tractor trailer that's been out there a while on the Schuylkill East near Montgomery Drive. The reason for the delay on the Schuylkill of up to 25 minutes while the tow truck on the scene needs the two center lanes to get this into position for removal. Southbound Boulevard, new. 9th Street to the Schuylkill is a 20-minute ride, not even moving. Try Kelly Drive if you're a passenger vehicle. Truck's not allowed. Lisa Fairfax, Total Traffic.
0: It's time for a check on the weather on WURD.
2: Here's your latest weather forecast for the Philadelphia area. Mostly sunny today, the high around 66. Some clouds move in tonight, the low around 50. Mostly sunny and warmer tomorrow, the high 71. The weekend looking great. Sunny skies for Saturday, much warmer, the high near 82. Mostly sunny for Sunday, even warmer, the high near 88. And it keeps getting warmer. Lots of sunshine for Monday, the high 89. Sunny and hot with the high near 90 for Tuesday. Once again for today, some sunshine, the high around 66. I'm Ed Evans with your Philadelphia weather.

0: 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This is Solomon Jones on 900 AM, 96.1 FM, WURDC. That's what they need to be playing at the FIFA World Cup.
1: Right there.
0: You know what
1: there
0: I mean? You go. You know, get a little Stevie in there, man. Everybody be up dancing.
1: Right.
0: You know what I'm saying? People from we went to a Stevie Wonder show, man, and everybody was there. You know what I mean? It looked like the United Nations, man. And I mean, it was jam-packed, sold out. You know what I mean?
1: Yeah.
0: That's what you need, man. You need something that's going to make people feel good, make people feel united, make people feel like, man, I remember, you know, where I was when this was. You know, Madonna don't do that.
1: No, that's, you know? That was an odd choice to me. There's no language barrier for Stevie Wonder.
0: None.
1: Yeah.
0: None. And so, you know, I'm lobbying for that now.
1: Mm.
0: You know what I mean? Madonna, we love you. You know what I mean? I mean, you are what you are. You do what you do. We need Stevie.
1: Yeah.
0: We need Stevie. Give me a call, 215-634-8065. That, of course, the number you can call to get in on the conversation right here at WURD Radio. What do we do about John Fetterman? He done sold us out again, becoming a deciding vote not to restrict Trump's war powers in Iran. Meanwhile, that war has gas at $4.50 a gallon nationally. That war has prices on everything going up. That war is going to affect food prices going forward because oil isn't the only thing that transports through that Strait of Hormuz. The other thing is fertilizer and natural gas. And so energy prices are going to go up. Farmers are going to have a hard time with their crops, meaning that the crops might be messed up. And so if there's less food, guess what? Less supply, more demand, more costs. You know what I'm saying? So this is not just about, oh, the president should have the power to do whatever the president. No, this is about prices for the American people. This is about our ability to live day to day. This is about our ability to feed our families. And you going to vote with them to allow him to do whatever he wants to do and keep the prices up by keeping this war going? Like, what are you doing? What are you doing? So what do we need to do, man? Give me a call. 215-634-8065 is the number you can call to get in. John Fetterman then sold us out again. You can weigh in, of course, on Facebook as well on Forward at F-O-R-W-U-R-D. That is F-O-R-W-U-R-D. That, of course, is how you weigh in on Facebook. So let's go to the phone lines and talk to Sharif from West Philly on line one. Go ahead, Sharif.
2: Morning, Solomon. Thanks for picking up my call.
0: You're welcome.
2: Solomon, if you guys are looking for a general manager for the 76ers, I'm available.
0: You can do a better job than the boy they just fired. You know what I mean?
2: Hey, man. I can bring you championship.
0: I believe it.
2: I can bring you championships, all right? I already know the place I wanted to buy and bring over here.
0: Okay.
2: For the 76ers.
0: Let's
2: so
0: do
2: I'm
0: it.
2: I'm keeping Tyrese Maxey and Edgecombe.
0: Right.
2: You know, but everybody else is just leaving.
0: Everybody? So you're getting rid of Oubre? Oubre got to go?
2: Well, maybe I can keep him.
0: Okay.
2: But, you know, Paul George is leaving. Joel Embiid is leaving. Yeah. You know, I'm going to trade both of them together to get a good deal.
0: Uh-huh.
2: You know, so I'll definitely get rid of them.
0: Okay.
2: Okay.
0: All right.
2: But Solomon, I'm going back to John Fetterman.
0: Yeah.
2: You know, Kamala Harris lost Pennsylvania.
0: Yeah.
2: You know, and I remember when this guy came, you know, you can see that he does not really have that passion for the stuff that he ran for before.
0: Yeah.
2: Everything seems to be, you know, different.
0: Mm-hmm.
2: You know, the way how he was campaigning, you know, he was saying things that he pretty much not believe anymore.
0: Mm-hmm.
2: I think John Fetterman does not care. You know, he probably is not going to run again.
0: Yeah.
2: You know, maybe that's why he's doing all those things. And if he is going to run, he's probably going to switch to being a Republican. Okay.
0: Yeah.
2: So he doesn't care. But again, it's a lesson to us that not everything that comes, you know, everything outside that looks all nice and clean, it is what it is.
0: Yeah, yeah.
2: These people have their own agenda, Solomon.
0: Yeah.
2: And we're all seeing it.
0: Okay.
2: You know, yeah. And I keep, you know, you see how these MAGA people nowadays, they go on TV, they run out of excuses, Solomon.
0: Yeah.
2: Run out of excuses.
0: Yeah.
2: And now they're telling us that, oh, do you want Iran to have a bomb? Or you paying $5 a gas? Which one do you want?
0: I know.
2: But that's not what they were saying when Biden was in office, when gas was even less than $4.50.
0: Yeah.
2: They were all out there calling for Biden to get out or resign and all of, you know, and this is the thing that we really have to come out and vote.
0: Yes, we do.
2: And Democrats should not be campaigning for Republicans to come out and vote for them. They should focus on their own supporters.
0: Mm-hmm.
2: All right? Thanks for picking up my call.
0: You're welcome. And I want to thank you for your call this morning on WURD. Gary from Philly is on line 3. Go ahead, Gary.
3: Yeah, good morning, Dave. I just want to make a comment when you made that comment about Featherman and he shouldn't be there. But it's the same old song, because when the Democrats put that slate up, nobody reads about him. He was on the ticket with the Democrats, but nobody read his history. And that goes for the judges that go in there. Whatever Brady them say do, for some reason, them people in Philadelphia in the county, they vote the whole Democrat slate, right or wrong. They got villains on there. But the Democrats march right in that polling place and vote straight Democrat. Don't know nothing about none of them. Half of them judges we got in the Justice Center is from the county. You might have like 12 from Philadelphia, but when they appoint them, they come from the county. That's why all our kids and relatives are sitting in jail now. We don't read.
0: Who did you vote for the Senate, Gary?
3: Whatever Brady tells
0: us
3: to do,
0: Gary.
3: They do.
0: Gary, who did you vote for the Senate? So it was Fetterman against Oz.
3: I didn't vote the slate. I read.
0: Who did you vote for the Senate? Was it Fetterman or Oz?
3: Listen to this, Gary.
0: No, I'm trying to ask you a question and you're not answering.
3: It ain't about who I vote for.
0: It is, because you talk about everybody else and what everybody else do. Mute him for a minute. I can't. I'm asking you a simple question. The choice was Fetterman or Dr. Oz. Did you vote in the Senate race? And if so, who did you vote for and why?
3: It ain't only Featherman.
0: So you don't want to answer the question.
3: No, okay. I'm saying it's not only Featherman. It's all of them.
0: No,
3: look at it.
0: No. I'm not it's talking about all of them. I'm asking you a specific question.
3: And whatever Brady do, Brady's like they God. Whatever you tell them.
0: That's
3: Brady
0: not
3: do,
0: true. Brady like is not like God to anybody.
3: And you vote the same way with Parker. Y'all go for anybody in the machine.
0: You talking about y'all. I'm asking you about you. But you talking about y'all. So I want to thank you for your call. You know what I mean?
1: Yeah.
0: All that y'all.
1: Yeah,
0: y'all. No, who did you vote for?
1: Yeah.
0: You know what I mean? I can't, man. We spend so much time pointing fingers at each other. Clearly, we've made some mistakes. I made a mistake. I voted for Fetterman. After talking to him numerous times face to face, right? So, you know, I mean, most people didn't have that luxury, right? So I voted for John Fetterman, counting on him to be a check and a balance to those who I knew were out to harm us. And so, you know, that's a mistake. And so now we have to figure out what we do going forward. There are those who are outside Fetterman's office protesting. Unfortunately, these are people who have time to do that. A lot of us don't. A lot of us got to go to work. Right. And guess what? There are people who don't look like us, people who understand that Fetterman sold them out, too. And so they at his office protesting. They white, though. They that's it's, you know, but they're voters just like we are. He sold us out. That's where we are right now. So all that y'all and you and Brady and, you know, what did you do? You don't want to talk about that, though. Go Gail from the Northeast. It's on line 1. Go ahead, Gail.
4: Good morning, Solomon.
0: Good morning.
4: Fahim and work family. Great job. But you know what gets me is people to call in using Republican talking points.
0: Yeah.
4: Because, oh, Democrat, you look at what you... No. If a wolf comes in sheep's clothing and is pulling you in and says, oh, I'm going to do this. And people are back and says, even the man he chased it, you know, we resolved our differences. He's a good guy and I support him. Everything pointed in it. Okay, so we make a mistake. But who is the group of people that always seem to give us an in? It's never Republican. Never. It's the Democrats. And we know sometimes when they talk about the lesser two evils, we chose evil when we put him in, and we did not know it because he was a wolf in sheep's clothing.
0: Yeah.
4: And we really, in essence, we did not have a choice because, unfortunately, Dr. Oz is still part of that cast.
0: Mm-hmm.
4: So we were right in not choosing him,
0: right,
4: because we can see what he's doing.
0: Right.
4: But when you sit up there and you come on these lines just regurgitating, mm-hmm, it's nauseating to hear people at this point in time where we are literally fighting for our lives.
0: Yep.
4: When we said it before, and I'll say it back in 2016 when Hillary was running, it's the Supreme Court. Don't be fooled. It's the Supreme Court. Oh, no, no, no. Then, and when Biden was running, it's the Supreme Court. Oh, some people got it.
0: Mm-hmm.
4: Some people didn't.
0: Yeah.
4: Here we are now, and I was watching a Black Women's Forum. Over 5,000 Black women, some who've lost their jobs and everything, got together and had a forum and laid out the plan. This is what we're going to do. And as they called on all organizations. We have to come together, every organization, Black and those who call us their allies,
0: yeah,
4: or our allies. We have to get out there and fight because this is our moment.

0: come together. And I will say this, looking at what people are really understanding, it is going to be incumbent for these athletes. And we love our sports, but what's going to be becoming of them to take a position. Nobody can be clear of anything but taking a position and understanding our rights are at stake.
1: Yeah.
0: And if you don't understand that as an athlete, you'll be in that gladiator mode where they'll be saying, play ball for us, mm-hmm. or don't. Go back to the community. Don't do nothing. You'll have no rights, nothing.
1: I hear you. I want to thank you, Gail, for your call this morning on WURD Radio. Cliff from Connecticut's online, too. Go ahead.
2: Hey, Brother Solomon, thanks for taking my call. Brother Zaheem, hey, listen, I'm going to be honest with you, man. You know I'm a little crazy. But that dialogue, man, that was a good argument. You made some good points, man. So here's what I'm saying between Oz and Boyd Fetterman. Now, I've been saying before, man, the black community should put up somebody. So let me give you an example, a hypothetical. Take Meek Mills, right, a rapper from Philly. Galvanize all the youth. Get them involved. And do a write-in. Just to show, man, that the black youth, men are supportive and involved and give them some power. Even if they lose, that was in a message to Democrats and Republicans in terms of not taking our vote for granted. How about that for being crazy? Thanks for taking my call. Brother.
1: Thank you for your call this morning on WURD Radio. We certainly appreciate it. You know, I think that we are at a point, I still remember when Hillary Clinton was running. And you had the Bernie Sanders campaign. And his folks were very supportive of him. Bernie Sanders didn't want to talk about race. He wanted to talk about economics. He wanted to talk about the rich. He wanted to talk about big banks. He wanted to talk about money, which is fine. But it just... It didn't address some of the issues that we are dealing with in our community. And it didn't address the genesis of those issues. Everything is not, cannot be boiled down to money. Some things are absolutely about race and racism and bigotry. But be that as it may, Bernie Sanders lost and his people were bitter that he lost. I remember covering the DNC here in Philadelphia and seeing Bernie Sanders protesters outside the convention protesting the fact that Hillary Clinton won the nomination. And so what ended up happening, because you had that split, is that Hillary Clinton, her campaign was able to be torpedoed at the end by none other than James Comey, who said, we reopened an investigation about her emails. You think about that email stuff now, it just, you see how silly it actually was, right? And I say all that to say that when you split the vote in order to just make a point, you end up losing. And so is it about making a point or is it about actually winning for your community? Is it about actually bringing resources to your community? Is it about actually dealing with some of the disparities that we suffer in terms of income, in terms of employment, in terms of health care? Which brings me to our break, because on the other side, we're going to talk about those disparities in health with David Radley of the Commonwealth Fund. They have done a 2026 health disparities report to talk about what's going on with black folks and health. I'm Solomon Jones. This is WURD Radio. We'll be right back.

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1: Okay, fine, okay. Got a 30-minute jam up east on the Schuylkill. I-76 is backed up hard from City Avenue.

0: to where heavy-duty tow truck is finally there, and the two center lanes have to be blocked east on 76 near Montgomery Drive. Please, if you're a passenger vehicle, don't just sit there in heavy traffic. Take one of the river drives, whichever is closest to you, from the left or the right side of the road, wherever you are in the delay. Got a 20-minute backup south on the Boulevard Extension, 9th Street down to the Schuylkill, all because of the closure on the eastbound Schuylkill for that truck. And we've got hefty delays on almost all the interstates for rush hour volume as well. Lisa Fairfax, Total Traffic.
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0: morning. This is Solomon Jones on 900 AM, 96.1 FM, WURD. And I want to welcome you back to Wake Up with Word. And joining us now is David Radley of the Commonwealth Fund, joins us to talk about their 2026 Health Disparities Report. David Radley, good morning.
1: Hi, how's it going?
0: Good. How are you?
1: Great.
0: Good. So you do this report every year. How are the trends going if you look at it over the last 10 years in terms of health disparities?
1: They're not getting better. I can tell you that. Yeah. You know, we do this. You're right. We've done this report, you know, several times now. And what we found this year, you know, and it's similar to what we found previous years. But what we see is that in every state, you know, including Pennsylvania, people's experience with the healthcare system, you know, whether they get the care they need, whether they can afford to see the doctor, or whether they get diagnosed and treated early enough to actually, you know, have a meaningful impact on disease, all of those things differ by race and ethnicity. And this report just sort of reinforces things that we've seen in the past and that we've known for a long time.
0: Mm-hmm. So you've looked at it across the system. So what is the thing that I guess the common thread that causes these disparities?
1: You know, there's a lot of different kinds of disparities. There's disparities by age, by income, by gender, by sexual orientation. But, you know, I think what's important here is that racial and ethnic disparities in healthcare, they don't disappear even when those other factors are similar. You know, and that's why we did this report. So yeah. What things are common? I mean, we know that disparities aren't inevitable. There's big differences across states in the size of the gap between the experience, say, for white people and the experience for Black or Hispanic people. Because there's those big differences across states, we know that there's actions, there's things that can be done, you know, at the policy level that can help close those gaps.
0: So I'm going to read something from your report. It said, overall, our findings show that healthcare in the United States continues to be unequally distributed, with racial and ethnic disparities in insurance coverage and access to high quality care contributing to shorter, sicker lives for millions of Americans. So there's a term that I learned over the last few months as I talk to doctors about health every week. There's lifespan, but then there's health span, right? Like the portion of your life that's healthier. You talk about in this report, people are living shorter, sicker lives. So let's talk about insurance coverage first. What is the difference in the level of insurance coverage that people have, say, in Black communities as compared to white communities?
1: Sure. Well, on average, you know, Black people are less likely to be insured than white people. You know, nationally, about 12% of Black people, working age Black people, so between the ages of 19 and 64, don't have health insurance coverage. That's about 8% for white people. In Pennsylvania is slightly better than average. That gap for between white and Black, 9% uninsured for Black people in Pennsylvania compared to 6% for white people nationally. So still a big gap. But Pennsylvania, you know, and I think what's important to recognize here is Pennsylvania has taken steps to try to ensure that everybody has insurance coverage. You know, Pennsylvania was an expansion state. They expanded the Medicaid program under the Affordable Care Act in 2014. And that really was the last time where there was a big policy action that reduced the disparities is when those Medicaid expansions, you know, they had a noticeable impact. I mean, you're looking back, you know, 12 years at this point, but they did have a noticeable impact on actually reducing the gaps between say white populations and people of color, you know, all across the country, including in Pennsylvania.
0: Mm-hmm. So in terms of those shorter, sicker lives, what is the average lifespans, I guess, when you look at it by race? Is there a difference?
1: I don't have the actual life expectancy in front of me. What we do in this report is we measure it slightly differently. We look at how often people die before age 75. Mm-hmm. So earlier in life than we would expect from treatable and from preventable conditions. Mm-hmm. And so these would be things like deaths from certain types of cancers that can be treatable, like, breast cancer, for example.
0: Yeah.
1: This can include deaths from things like appendicitis or even certain types of infections. Mm-hmm. And what we see is that again, nationally, Black people are far more likely to die early in life from these preventable and treatable conditions than people from other racial and ethnic groups.
0: Yeah.
1: Those rates of premature deaths are, nationally are highest for Black people than they are for any other group.
0: Mm. And so, we talked about insurance and Black people being less likely to have insurance. But one of the things that I learned during the COVID pandemic was that there were fewer doctors and doctors' offices in Black communities as well. Is that one of the causes of this shorter lifespan and dying from preventable diseases?
1: Oh, absolutely. We sort of think about healthcare access in two ways.
0: Yeah.
1: There's insurance coverage, which is sort of the first ingredient. But then there's this other aspect of it called that we sort of refer to as meaningful access to care. Can you go to the doctor? Is there a doctor that you can actually, go see if you're sick? And in too many communities across the country, both in inner city communities, also in very rural communities, there are healthcare deserts where it's difficult for people to get the care they need. A lot of times, especially in cities, your only option is emergency room. Mm-hmm. Those can come with high costs to you personally, to the system overall, and going to the emergency room for things that aren't that serious but that still need treatment, that's just not a good way to use healthcare.
0: Yeah. So you talked about what changed since your last report in terms of what was available and policy changes in America. What did you find? What did change since your last report?
1: Unfortunately, not enough. Mm-hmm. We still see big gaps in insurance coverage within states and across states for people from different racial and ethnic backgrounds. And we still see big differences in some of these premature, mortality rates. I think the one thing that did stand out as sort of a change, but again, it's moving in the wrong direction, is more people are saying that they had to skip care that they needed because they couldn't afford it.
0: Yeah.
1: So these might be people who are insured, but maybe they've got a really high deductible and they can't afford the copays, or maybe there's just more people who are uninsured. But their share of people that said that they can't afford care or they had to skip some aspect of healthcare increased. It sort of hit an all-time low right around 2021 and has been slowly increasing since 2021.
0: So one of the things that I find interesting in your report and in what you're saying is that it's tied to cost, right? That people can't afford to go to the doctor. So you found, I'm looking at one of the exhibits in the report, and it says that Hispanic, Asian, and Black adults have been most likely to report going without care because of the cost. Is there a link between healthcare and poverty?
1: Oh, there absolutely is. We've known for a long time that health care only accounts for about 20% of your health. It's the other 80% are things that happen around you. They're the environment you live in. They're these things that we call social determinants of health.
0: Mm-hmm.
1: It's housing. It's access to healthy food. It's economic stability. And all of these other factors. Which, of course, if you're somebody who lives in poverty, if you're someone who's extremely low income, person, all of those pressures just are multiplied for you, and it makes the healthcare that you receive, it just makes it less effective and harder to treat the illness. I mean, take someone with asthma, for example. You might maybe you have asthma, maybe you have an inhaler, you've seen your doctor, But if you live in a place that doesn't, where you don't have, you know, clean, you know, you don't have clean air, or you live in a place where you don't have an air conditioner in the summertime, and the heat can really, you know, affect your breathing, sort of doesn't matter whether or not you're getting treated for the asthma if the environment that you live in all the time is continuously making you sick.
0: So what are you looking at in terms of solution based on all of this data around the social determinants of health, around how poverty is tied to outcomes, around people in Black and other communities of color dying from preventable diseases? What do you see in terms of solutions to those issues?
1: Yeah, well, first and foremost, we need to ensure that that everybody has access to affordable healthcare insurance. You know, that is the sort of the foundation, because it doesn't matter how good the healthcare delivery system is if you can't get in the door. And so you really need to make sure that everybody has health insurance coverage that's meaningful for them, that actually provides the financial protection that they need. We don't need more insurance that doesn't cover the things that people need covered. We also need to devote more resources to address the social determinants of health. These would be things like housing and economic stability, paid family leave, for example. We need to do more to strengthen the primary care system. Some of the ways that we can do that is by incentivizing, and there are some programs like this that exist, but incentivizing more, you know, more medical students to go through medical school and actually become primary care docs, as opposed to going and becoming, you know, a radiologist or an orthopedic surgeon or something. You know, the incentives aren't lined up, you know, correctly right now. We can make sure that non-physician healthcare providers, people like physician assistants and nurse practitioners, they have the ability to practice at the top of their license, to make sure that those, you know, those workforce extenders, they can play an important role in extending that primary care capacity.
0: Mm-hmm. Where can we find a copy of your report?
1: Sure. So this report is produced by an organization called the Commonwealth Fund. So you go to commonwealthfund.org, and it's right on the front page.
0: All right. And I guess the other question I want to ask before we go, because I think this is important, what do you hope people get out of the data that you have put together in this report? What do you hope that the takeaway is?
1: Yeah, I mean, what I hope is that it's sort of twofold. One, I mean, most importantly, I hope that people see the data and understand that disparities are persistent. They've been around for a long time. They're not going anywhere, and you know, that this just, you know, sheds a light on the fact that those disparities are out there. The other thing that especially in sort of today's environment, what I hope is that you know, our policymakers see a report like this and understand the importance of the data that exists. We can't do this report without having access to data from federal surveys or from, you know, this vital statistics system. And you know, data collection has been under threat, over the last year and a half. And what I hope it most sincerely is that those data collection activities don't stop, and that the information that we need to be able to continue to produce reports like this continues to get produced.
0: All right. That is David Radley. He is one of the authors of the Commonwealth Fund's 2026 State Health Disparities Report. You can check it out at commonwealthfund.org. It's right there on the front page. David Radley, I want to thank you so much for joining us this morning on WURD.
1: Thanks for having me. I appreciate it.
0: Absolutely. We are going to go to break. And on the other side of this break, we're going to talk with Kristen Cornell. She is Family and Community Support Director from the Pennsylvania Prison Society. There's a bus that takes families to the prisons. Funding could be cut, and the lifeline for these families to see their loved ones could be cut as well. We're going to talk with Kristen Cornell on the other side. I'm Solomon Jones. This is WURD Radio. We'll be right back.

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0: morning. 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I want to welcome you back to Wake Up With Word. Joining us now, Kirsten Cornell. She is Family and Community Support Director for the Pennsylvania Prison Society. Joins us to talk about a bus program for families to visit incarcerated loved ones could disappear without funding. Kirsten, good morning.
1: Good morning.
0: So tell us first about this bus program. How long has it been in existence?
1: Yeah, this is actually a program that operated before the pandemic for about two decades. Before the pandemic, we were running about 23 trips every month. The program operated here in Philadelphia, and there was also a sister program outside of Pittsburgh for families traveling to this side of the state. Programming was cut actually in the pandemic, and we've been working since then to restore it. The city of Philadelphia actually committed funding, which is what has been allowing us to operate in a limited capacity right now, but without investment from the state that we're asking for, programming will disappear at the end of this year.
0: Now, the reason why this is so needed is because the prisons are, you know, they're far-flung locations where people can't get to. Give us an example of the problems that people have getting to the prisons to visit their loved ones.
1: Yeah. So there's about 23,000 Philadelphians that are incarcerated more than 3 hours away from here. So, you know, our trips right now are going to six different SCI. So let's take SCI Mahanoy, for example. That's about a 4 hour drive from Philadelphia. If you don't have a car, that's $100 Greyhound. It's a 4 hour ride. It's going to drop you a mile away from the SCI. The time of that bus probably isn't going to align with visiting times. So you're going to have, you know, multiple hours to kill somewhere in a part of Pennsylvania that you're not familiar with. So, you know, there's a lot of logistics that are really challenging for families. So, you know, when you look at the time span for when this program hasn't existed as well, prior to the pandemic, there were about 200,000 in-person visits at prisons per year. They're less than half now. There's only about 98,000 per year. So, you know, people aren't visiting, and we know it's so important, both for public safety, recidivism, but also just for, you know, community well-being, for families, for you know, just for everybody impacted by the system. So, you know, programs like this are so important to reduce those barriers.
0: Mm-hmm. So in terms of the outcomes, because you talked about it being important in terms of recidivism, that's interesting. Why does this impact, and how does it impact recidivism?
1: Yeah, you know, you figure people are coming home, and who's going to be supporting you? You know, it's your family. You know, so if you've been in contact and you're maintaining relationships, you're having conversations with your loved ones, you know, who is it that you're going home to? It's your family. Who is it that's going to be providing housing, helping you find jobs? It's your family. So if you've been seeing them regularly, having conversations with them regularly, maintaining that relationship, it's going to be that much easier when you come home. And we know that in-person visits are superior for that too. You know, it's just easier to talk to somebody across the table. We know that phone calls aren't the same. We know that video calls aren't the same than when you are sitting across the table, able to, you know, hash things out. You know, in-person visits are longer. Phone calls are 15 minutes when you're talking to a loved one. Video calls are 45 minutes. In-person visits, you get multiple hours. You can actually like get into real conversations. You can have parenting discussions. You can talk about real stuff that you can't get into in a 15-minute phone call or over a kind of disjointed video call. It's just not the same. So it's a superior way to connect with somebody and have a real relationship.
0: Yeah. Well, one of the things that's interesting about when people are incarcerated is that those video calls, those phone calls, any emails, like there's a whole system set up around charging families for those privileges.
1: Yeah. That's the other thing. In-person visits are free.
0: Yep.
1: You know, I mean, you have to get there, and that's why this service is so important. But like, it's a part of connection that is still just, it's human and real. And, you know, that is just one of those dignities that you can't take away from people.
0: Hmm. So, and what is the funding shortfall at this point for this program?
1: Yeah, so what it would cost for a, you know, full scale program is the $600,000. And that's what we're asking for. That would fund it both from a Philadelphia program and also out of Pittsburgh. So connecting families that would be traveling to this side of the state. And that would be regular trips to every SCI, and that would fund, you know, close to 3,000 visits a year. What's happening right now, we're just going to 6 SCIs quarterly right now, and that's because of an investment from the city of Philadelphia, because they remember the program before the pandemic and are trying to demonstrate, you know, to the legislature that families still want this, they still need it, and that this is something worth investing in.
0: Yeah. And for those who don't know, an SCI is a state correctional institution. It's a prison.
1: So
0: what do you need, and what are you hearing from lawmakers in terms of filling that gap in funding?
1: Yeah, you know, so the governor and the legislature have expressed interest, but nobody has committed. And so I think it's really important for them to hear from, you know, Philadelphians that this is important, and that, you know, hear from impacted people. So, you know, we'd love for people to call the legislature and let them know. You know, Chairman Harris has actually been a big advocate for this. So, you know, we're grateful for him and his leadership on this. But, you know, to call and let people know that this is important, and that family connection matters, and people need this service. You know, if you're taking Philadelphians and removing them from their communities and putting them 4, 5, up to 8 hours away, that you should, you know, commit and fund to allowing families to connect with them. And so I think that's one of the things that we're asking right now.
0: Mm. So the Pennsylvania Prison Society, of course, been doing this work for a very long time. I've been a reporter for over 30 years at this point, and the Pennsylvania Prison Society was doing the work then when I started, and even before. And so we certainly appreciate the work, but can the community help to keep this program afloat? Is there a way for the community to give?
1: Yeah, I mean, people can always go to our website, you know, prisonsociety.org, and give. And one of the things, too, that I wanted to make sure I said here, too, is right now, even without full funding for the program, we are here to help people who want to visit. So if there are people listening who even aren't riding to the 6 facilities that we are having buses go to, if you call our family helpline, which is, you know, 215-564-4775, we do have staff that are available to answer any questions about visiting, you know, helping you set up accounts. It's a really, the process has become a lot more complicated over the last several years. And that's something that is a service that we want to provide for the community too, and to help get that word out and fill the buses. Because that's something that we want to demonstrate too, is that making sure that every single one of these buses is full also helps us demonstrate to the legislature that this is important. And several of our buses have been sold out, but the more we can get the word out about the program too is important.
0: Yeah. And so where do you want people to go one more time to get more information about the program and to take advantage of it?
1: Yeah. So our website is prisonsociety.org, and you can go and get information about the bus schedule there, and more information about visiting, or you can call our family helpline, which is 215-564-4775. And we have staff that can help with anything from setting up accounts for visiting people in prison, answering questions about visiting in prison, really anything prison related. We have staff that can help. It's it's an opaque process. And I don't know, Solomon, if you've ever tried calling a prison, it can be challenging. Yes, and yeah. Our staff are here to, you know, really take the time to answer the questions and give that care to people.
0: Yeah. And so once again, if people want to learn more or if they want to donate, they can go to your website. Give us the website one more time and also a phone number people can call.
1: Yep, it's prisonsociety.org, and the phone number is 215-564-4775.
0: All right. Kirsten Cornell from the Pennsylvania Prison Society, I want to thank you so much for joining us this morning on WURD.
1: Thanks for having me.
0: You're welcome. We are going to go to break. And on the other side of this break, we got to talk about what's going to happen with all of these events coming to Philadelphia. A lot of people going to have to use SEPTA. What is SEPTA doing to prepare people and to prepare us for that? We're going to talk with Andrew Bush from SEPTA on the other side of this break. I am Solomon Jones. This is WURD Radio. We'll be

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1: Headlights on, please, wherever it may be, dark or raining. We've had issues with regard to a disabled tractor trailer that's been out there a while on the Schuylkill East near Montgomery Drive. The reason for the delay on the Schuylkill of up to 25 minutes while the tow truck on the scene needs the two center lanes to get this into position for removal. Southbound Boulevard, new. 9th Street to the Schuylkill is a 20-minute ride, not even moving. Try Kelly Drive if you're a passenger vehicle. Truck's not allowed. Lisa Fairfax, Total Traffic.
0: It's time for a check on the weather on WURD.
2: Here's your latest weather forecast for the Philadelphia area. Mostly sunny today, the high around 66. Some clouds move in tonight, the low around 50. Mostly sunny and warmer tomorrow, the high 71. The weekend looking great. Sunny skies for Saturday, much warmer, the high near 82. Mostly sunny for Sunday, even warmer, the high near 88. And it keeps getting warmer. Lots of sunshine for Monday, the high 89. Sunny and hot with the high near 90 for Tuesday. Once again for today, some sunshine, the high around 66. I'm Ed Evans with your Philadelphia weather.

0: morning. This is Solomon Jones on 900 AM, 96.1 FM, WURD. And I want to welcome you back to Wake Up With Word. And joining us now is Andrew Bush. He is the spokesman for SEPTA. Joins us this morning to talk about how SEPTA is preparing for all these activities that are coming to Philadelphia in 2026. Andrew, good morning.
1: Good morning. How are you doing?
0: I'm good. How are you?
1: Good.
0: All right. So, in order for this to work, with all of these people coming to Philadelphia for all of these various things, they're going to have to be able to ride public transportation. What is SEPTA doing to prepare for this influx of people that's coming to Philadelphia in this year?
1: Yeah, well, look, we're really excited about what we think is going to be a great summer here, and we're gearing up. It's going to be an all-hands-on-deck effort here by our workforce, and what we're doing is adding a lot of service. So for every one of these six World Cup games, a lot of additional express service on the Broad Street line, very similar to what we would do for an Eagles game, so just running a lot of regular frequent service on the line down to the link and then back after the game, we can get approximately 15,000 people one way every hour on the Broad Street line. So that's going to get us get those crowds down there and get them out after the event. Just as important to get them back after the event. And then we also have the great events up at Lemon Hill, the FIFA Fan Festival, and the bus routes, seven routes in and around there are serving that, and we're adding service on those as well to increase capacity so that we can take about 1,400 additional passengers per hour to and from that area. So it's a lot of extra service, and then with that, we also have additional police. You know, we're adding some overtime for our police and other personnel. Make sure that we have folks cleaning, securing the stations along the line. So an all hands on deck effort. And we also want to stress that, you know, we know that our regular riders still have to go about their daily routines, and we're not sacrificing anything for them. So we know that we can do all of this and get everyone where they need to go.
0: Well, that's the thing. The other thing I was going to ask about was security for these people who aren't familiar with Philadelphia, aren't from here. And so it's overtime for officers. Do you have any more officers coming online this summer?
1: So not in the SEPTA Police Department, but we are working very closely with the other law enforcement agencies involved. And so that obviously includes Philadelphia Police and our local partners, but also our federal partners. So there is going to be a very large law enforcement presence along our lines and along all these areas where people are going to be traveling. So we do think it's going to be a very secure travel experience. We also have a virtual patrol unit here at SEPTA headquarters that helps us take advantage of the 32,000 security cameras we have around the system to watch for potential hotspots. So it's kind of an eye in the sky, helps us make sure we know what's going on throughout the system. So it's we have a big effort on tap with that. And then in addition, we have over 700 SEPTA employees who are being trained to be ambassadors. Now, that's not security, obviously, but they're going to be out there helping folks with directions, making sure that they're guiding them along. So we want to make sure everybody knows exactly where they need to go. We want to make a good impression to everybody who's coming here to visit.
0: Yeah, absolutely. So in terms of the two parts of the system, I guess I'm concerned about, because I've seen some things, is the Broad Street line and the Market Frankfurt L.
1: Right.
0: You know, what are you doing concerning the Broad Street line specifically and the Market Frankfurt L?
1: Yeah, so what we're doing on both of those lines, and some of this has started already, is we're because we've been able to increase our staffing on the police department over the last couple years, and that's, you know, an ongoing effort and continuing, and also hiring some officers who have experience. We've been able to, in addition to, you know, having patrols at fare lines and other places, we've been able to add patrols on board trains. So we'll have some more of them. during these events. That's helping us combat what we refer to as quality of ride offenses. So that's smoking on board, that's lewd behavior, you know, a lot of things that we know that are right. Those are our top complaints, really, from our riders. Mm-hmm. We've gotten a good handle on serious crime. It's those quality of ride offenses that unfortunately are persisting. So we're making progress with adding those patrols on. We're going to have those through the events, but those are going to be a permanent fixture as well. That's a standard operating procedure from here on out.
0: Yeah, that was, of course, my next question. You know, I mean, it's great. I've seen, you know, things happen temporarily. How do you maintain that level of security, you know, without more funding?
1: Right. Well, and look, it's so we did get one-time funding to help with the main cost for us is going to be that overtime that I mentioned.
0: Yeah.
1: For police and our operators, we did get a federal grant to cover that. That's $5.5 million grant. But that is specifically related to these events. What we're doing moving forward, you know, we obviously won't be able to have that same level of overtime. But in terms of our police budget, no expense is being spared to make sure that we're continuing to hire more officers. So we expect that headcount to continue coming up. That's going to give us continued flexibility to add new patrols. Our police chief does a great job with keeping his force flexible so that they're able to adapt and go to areas where we might be experiencing temporary problems. They go take care of it and then move on to something else. So being able to increase that headcount, that's an area where we have not cut back on any resources going to the police department. So that's going to continue, well into the future.
0: Now, if people see problems on SEPTA that need to be addressed, what is there a number they can call or a website they can go to in order to report those things?
1: Yeah, so we have the SEPTA Transit Watch app is a great resource for that. That allows you to text or in real time a dispatcher who will get back to you. And if you can just provide some basics about where you are, what you're seeing, we'll have an officer there, and we, you know, have a lot of success stories with that. People text it to the SEPTA Transit app, which can be, you can find a link to that right on our website, SEPTA.org. They text to that, and then a lot of times the next stop that they're coming to, they find an officer there that's getting on the train and addressing the issue that they're seeing. That's a great resource. We encourage folks to use that moving forward. And also, certainly, if they're seeing something serious, we want them to call 911.
0: Yeah.
1: But for those quality of ride type situations, the SEPTA Transit app is a great tool.
0: All right, and you can download that at SEPTA.org?
1: You can get the link there, and it's downloadable for Apple and for Android devices.
0: So you can go to your app store on your phone and download that app. Okay.
1: Yep, you can actually skip the SEPTA website for that one. If you
0: like. Yep. All right, SEPTA Transit app. Okay, so you can use that to report some quality of ride issues like people smoking on a train, etc.
1: That's right.
0: All right. Andrew Bush from SEPTA, I want to thank you so much for joining us this morning on WURD.
1: You got it. Anytime.
0: All right. Take care. So there it is, Faheem. They're going to have some extra cops. They're going to be paying some overtime. Cops going to be making a lot of money this summer.
2: Yeah. We're going to need them.
0: Yeah.
2: There's going to be a lot of activity going on.
0: I'm going to need all of y'all on the sub and the L. Like, you know, because people just, you know, come on, man.
2: Yeah.
0: Y'all doing way too much.
2: Yeah.
0: I mean, it's ridiculous.
2: Especially when you got the addition of, you know, like certain bars and restaurants will be open to like 2 a.m. now and things like that. It's, you know, you're going to need that extra layer.
0: Yeah, because y'all already disorderly.
2: Mm-hmm.
0: Now you're going to be drunk and disorderly.
2: Exactly.
0: Like, we're going to need some security. Philadelphia. We look forward to that. I've seen them ramp up things before for special activities, and so I know they can do it. My question is, can you maintain it? You know,
2: yeah.
0: Andrew already said we ain't going to be able to pay all that overtime after this.
2: Right.
0: You know what I mean? In so many words.
2: Right. And I'm hoping everything is cool with the workers, too.
0: Workers,
2: because you know how they do. They know when something important's coming to town.
0: We on strike
2: right now.
0: The
2: day before. Oh, man.
0: Yo, I mean, it's spreading across Pennsylvania too, because we take kids to Hershey Park every summer at the end of our summer camp at Man Up PHL. Hershey Park workers are like, yo, I guess they've been watching Philly. Right. They're like, yo, let's get ready to beat up the big season. Mm. Yeah, we get ready to go on strike.
2: Yep. I need that health care. Need another $5.
0: We ain't serving no more Turkey Hill. We, you know what I mean? We ain't going to be guarding y'all on no more rides. Y'all on your own. You get on this ride, you're on your own. Like, nah, we got to make sure that the Hershey Park folk don't go on strike, too. Give us a call, 215-634-8065. That, of course, the number you can call to get in on the conversation right here at WURD Radio. Of course, next up, we're going to be doing our Word on Business, sponsored by Bank of America. And so we're looking forward to that. In the meantime, we want to hear from you. Give us a call. 215-634-8065 is the number you can call to get in on the conversation right here at WURD Radio. You can, of course, also weigh in on Facebook at Forward at FORWURD. That is FORWURD. Joanne Kipp said they'll ramp up security for the 250-year event and then back to normal. So we'll see. We hope it doesn't come to that. We know it won't be at the same level because, again, it takes money. But we do need it to be at a level where we can actually get on the subway and ain't nobody smoking weed. Like we do need that, you know. So hopefully that happens. Precious Gift saying good morning to the Word family. Good morning, Precious Gift. We appreciate you. Joanne Kemp weighing in. So is Joanne Dorman saying good morning to Word family. Patricia Barlow.

0: people have consistently been treated badly by white supremacists ever since we were kidnapped away from Africa.
1: Mm-hmm.
0: And you look at 77% of the voters voted for that obviously racist Donald Trump. That says a lot about this country and what kind of country it is. But you know what, Solomon? I'm more angry with the phonies like Fetterman and the liberals that wear their little slick, soft-talking masks and pretending that they're in our corner.
1: Yeah.
0: They're more dangerous than the out-front racists. And believe me, coming from down south, I've experienced both.
1: Mm-hmm.
0: The out-front and been tricked by the slick liberals. They're more dangerous. So all I got to say is we got to stick together.
1: Yeah.
0: What you're promoting, buy black. It's so important because our successful black men and women, they'll help our people get ahead.
1: Yeah.
0: Can't say that about, you know, Google and all the rest of them. Thank you, Solomon. Thanks for your work.
1: You're welcome. And thank you. I appreciate your call this morning on WURD Radio. You want to get in? It's 215-634-8065. That, of course, the number you can call to get in on the conversation right here at WURD Radio. So number of people, of course, weighing in on Facebook at Forward at F-O-R-W-U-R-D. That is F-O-R-W-U-R-D. Pennsylvania Prison Society left their website on our Facebook page. Of course, it's prisonsociety.org. Make sure that you go there to learn more about that bus program. It is so important that people get those visits, those in-person visits, because they got a whole system set up around the phone calls. They got an email system set up and really gouging the families to pay for those phone calls, to pay for those emails, to pay for video calls. Like, all of that is, you know, you got a whole company set up around that, making their whole budget off the prisons and you making phone calls and all of that. So if you can do the visit, the Pennsylvania Prison Society there to help. But in order for them to maintain their funding, they got to show that people are using it. So check them out at prisonsociety.org. Man, they got a scam for everything, Fahim.
2: Yeah, they do.
1: Everything, bro.
2: Yeah, they do. And plus, I feel like, too, like a lot of those, like, phone calls and video calls and stuff. Sometimes I feel like, too, that's to help build cases because they record all that
1: stuff. They record all of it.
2: Yeah.
1: And you on the phone spilling all the beans, saying everything. You know what I mean? You know, y'all better talking in general. Don't be talking about. And it's just, you know the stuff. I don't understand it, man. I really don't. But, you know, I guess you wouldn't be there if you hadn't set yourself up to get caught.
2: True.
1: You know what I mean? 215-634-8065. That, of course, the number you can call to get in. You can also, of course, weigh in on Facebook at Forward at F-O-R-W-U-R-D. That is F-O-R-W-U-R-D. Tell you what we're going to do. We're going to go to break on the other side. It is Word on Business right here on WURD Radio. I am Solomon Jones. This is WURD Radio. We'll be right back.

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1: Hello, Philadelphia. 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
4: 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I want to welcome you back to Wake Up with Word. And joining us now is Anitra Odom. She is the Philly Cake Lady, and she came with receipts. You know what I mean? Now that's what we appreciate, Faheem. She come in with cupcakes, bruh. Because we got to taste the product. I mean, if you won't be here, you know, don't come empty handed.
5: I'm all down for a free sample.
4: That's what I'm talking about. So we got, what do we have? First of all, good morning. How are you?
1: Good morning. I'm good. And thank you so much for having me.
4: It is a pleasure to have you here. So tell us, when did you start making cakes? Because you were doing something else before.
1: Yes, I was wedding planning years ago. 17 years ago, I started wedding planning. Mm-hmm. And once my bride said, I want edible favors, I had to figure it out. And I went to my local craft store to do it. And they said, well, we have cake classes. She wanted cookies. Yeah. We no longer do cookies. And I said, she said, well, we'll teach you the cookie concept in the class.
4: Okay.
1: So I said, all right. So I took the class. And when I tell you, I hated it, all the measurements, you know, a spoonful, that was not me. Math wasn't my thing.
4: Okay.
1: But then when I had to do my homework and I saw all of those big, beautiful cakes. Uh-huh. Now, I didn't bake.
4: Okay.
1: I said, if I ever decide to bake, these are the type of cakes that I'm going to do.
4: Yeah. Now, tell us about the cakes. Describe them to us. What did you see?
1: I saw these big 3D cakes. If they weren't regular sheet cakes or round cakes. Yeah. So I learned how to do 3D cakes before I even learned how to do a regular birthday cake.
4: Okay. Now describe to me a 3D cake.
1: A basketball. And it looks just like a basketball. There are times when customers came into my bakery and I had a purse cake sitting on the counter, and then they set their purse beside it and they're study talking. I'm like, ma'am, got to be careful. Oh, that's a cake. Oh, my God. So I make them look really realistic. I did not know that whatever it was I see with my eyes, I can recreate in cake.
4: So how do you do that? Like, so you have to be an artist to do that.
1: Yes. And I didn't know I was an artist.
4: Okay.
1: So the bottom line is everything that God has put in us, it will come out some kind of way. And it was already down in there. I just had to, you know, make moves to figure it out.
4: But you got to be willing to take that chance.
1: Exactly.
4: Too, you know?
1: Exactly.
4: And so what made you willing to take the chance?
1: Well, because I did not feel fulfilled. I had a great marriage. I had children, and we agreed that I would quit my job and stay home and raise the kids. But even in that, I kept saying, Lord, something missing.
4: Yeah.
1: Something missing. Mm-hmm. You know, we could be doing more.
4: Yeah.
1: And then I promised them, if you show me what it is, I will run with it. Mm-hmm. And I think that's what I did with it.
4: Okay. Yeah. Okay. Well, I know you're killing it on social media. I went on your Instagram. I was like, she got 119,000 followers. You know what I mean? And so, you know, I guess you do lessons and show people how to make cakes and
1: that kind of thing. So I had a cake academy. I teach at Cheltenham School for Adults.
4: Okay.
1: I teach there, and sometimes I do one-on-one. Every so often in the shop, I would have a cake decorating class, and people will come out and learn. I go to schools and I teach them as well. So yeah, I'm all about teaching, you know, because cake, that is a skill set that you can just make money with. Without going to school. Mm-hmm. You know, I'm self-taught. Mm-hmm. So you can, you know, get creative with it. And it's a market out here for everybody.
4: Yeah. And who doesn't like cake? Faheem, you still like cake, right?
5: I love cake.
4: You know what I mean? So, you know.
5: Hey, it's my birthday month. I definitely want some cake this month.
4: Okay. So we do have some cupcakes in here. So we're going to get to that in a minute. But I want to get to, you know, what you've learned in doing your business. Because you were on Cotman Avenue at one time, down the street from my high school. Northeast High School.
1: Yes.
4: Shout out Northeast Vikings, Hail Northeast, all of that, right? But you are now doing something else. Tell us about what you learned there and what made you pivot.
1: So what I learned there was you can do whatever you want. Like, I built it from the muscle. You know, course, with the direction of God and my husband, my number one cheerleader, my partner, you know, I learned so much. Like, the person that I am today, I was not that person then.
4: Yeah.
1: You know what I mean? So perseverance, how to build, how to stay on top when things look shaky, you know, and how to do business. Because a lot of times as business owners, especially my minority businesses,
4: yeah,
1: we don't have the business knowledge.
4: Right.
1: We have a skill set and we say, okay, this is what I want to do, but we don't have the background. So with that, I opened up, but then I started going to different programs, WORC, Goldman Sachs, mm-hmm. the Thrive, you know, the government funded programs, yeah. and all kinds of connected to Northeast Chamber, African American Chambers. Yeah. Like, you got to get yourself included and network with people so you can learn, because you only know what you know. Mm-hmm. And so I didn't know the business, but I did know how to do cakes.
4: Okay. Okay. And so what is your biggest challenge? And we'll give you about a minute to say that. What's your biggest challenge and where do you see your business going?
1: Okay. So my biggest challenge was keeping faithful employees,
4: yeah.
1: especially after COVID.
4: Right.
1: Before COVID, we were, you know, cool. We were still understaffed. But after COVID, everybody just wanted to be a boss, mm-hmm. you know, so no one wants to do an internship or anything like that. Mm-hmm. But now I have pivoted because I give people an experience, not just in cakes. When I was in a bakery, I was in a basement all the time doing the work. But now I'm out helping other small businesses, you know, be yeah. seen, and social media content strategists for them.
4: Okay. So Iola Harper from WORC,
1: yes.
4: not on?
5: She was on and then dropped off.
4: She was on and then dropped off. Okay. Kaia Huddy from Bank of America. Kaia, good morning. So you heard her story. What are your thoughts?
6: Good morning. Well, one, I want to say I went to your Instagram page. That orange, that got me. I thought it was a real orange and it was a cake. So I just think that your work is absolutely amazing.
1: Thank you.
6: And you're right. There are a lot of opportunities out here that you don't need to pay for, a lot of programs. My question to you is a little bit more specific with, you know, Philadelphia, you know, Welcome America, the 250 year celebration, and a lot of people flocking to Philadelphia in particular this summer. How will that affect your business? How are you prepared for that?
1: Well, I am prepared because I have hired people to help with, you know, the baking and just help, period. And then with partnering with David Sims, we have put a plan together. If you know anything about David,
4: yeah.
1: David is ahead of the game and has mm-hmm. brought me on board.
4: Yeah. Yeah. So David Sims, of course, at Eatable Delights Catering up in my neck of the woods, uptown on Wadsworth Avenue. So we appreciate David and everything that he does. Now, you do the cakes for many of his events.
1: Yes, I do.
4: Okay. So how's that going?
1: Oh, it's going wonderful.
4: Okay.
1: He stays busy along yeah. with other catering businesses that I am affiliated with. So
4: yeah.
1: I'm busy without even advertising mm-hmm. anymore.
4: Where do you see your business going?
1: You know, my vision now is I want to teach people, you know, like feel abundance,
4: yeah,
1: right?
4: Yeah, yeah.
1: Like a cake abundance.
4: Yeah.
1: Where it's not about so much a profit, mm-hmm. but just pouring back into other people because mm-hmm. it's in them. They just don't know it.
4: Yeah.
1: You know, they need
4: yeah.
1: someone to encourage them. They need someone to show them the way.
4: Yeah.
1: And then, you know, they could take off from there.
4: Yeah.
1: All about teaching.
4: First of all, you need to go ahead and make and trademark cake abundance right now. You know, you heard it first here on WRD.
1: Yes, that just popped in my head.
4: You know what I mean?
1: Yes.
4: Go ahead and trademark that right now. Iola Harper, is she back on? Okay, go ahead,
7: yes,
4: Iola.
7: Yes, I am here.
4: All right, what did you think?
7: I think, first of all, I need to say this. Your cakes are the bomb.
1: Thank you.
7: You know that I drive all the way from West Philly. I drove up to Northeast to get your pistachio cake and your other cake. So I'm saying to the listening audience, her cakes are awesome.
1: Thank you so much.
7: I do have a question for you. And I know Solomon asked that question, but you want to teach now, right?
1: Yes.
7: Do you want to have a school? Like, how is it that you're going to maintain your revenue while growing, while going in a different direction or while pivoting slightly?
1: So right now I'm still doing cakes, right? But like I said, at my leisure, and the income that comes is sustainable, you know? And so with that, I am looking, and I don't know how to do this yet, but I am looking to be funded by the government to bring, you remember those welfare to work programs?
4: Yeah.
1: That's what I want, you know? So people could just become self-sufficient, you know, and do their thing.
4: Mm-hmm.
7: Yeah. Mm-hmm. So I want to just give you a tip that the key word now is economic mobility, mm-hmm. right? How can you get people so that they're economically mobile? So when you're looking at proposals and RFPs to respond to, remember that language.
1: Okay.
7: Yep.
1: Thank you.
4: All right. Mm-hmm. So now you bought the cupcakes. Now let's take a look at the cupcakes. What the cupcakes look like? Describe them to us and tell us what these are.
1: Well, these are chocolate cupcakes. All six of them, half a dozen from scratch, and I topped it with all scratch chocolate buttercream and an all scratch vanilla buttercream. So this is going to melt in your mouth.
4: Is it really?
1: Yes, it
4: is. All right. Well, guess what? Y'all get right here. This thing open up. So. Y'all can listen on the radio. Some of you are watching on social media. So I'm taking
1: push
4: out
1: it up from the bottom.
4: Push it up from the bottom. Yes, there you go. Because I'm trying to. Did you see me struggling?
1: It's
4: Thank
1: very
4: you.
1: Soft.
4: Oh, it is very soft. Okay, so this has come up from the bottom, and you know I'm all about. You know, I'm cheering for everything brown and black. So I'm taking the brown one, right? With the chocolate buttercream. I'm going to just have a little taste.
1: And that's a rich cupcake too.
4: Oh, this is delicious.
1: Thank you.
4: This is very good. Fahim, I know you're jealous because they ain't here. They ain't in there.
5: It's okay.
7: I'm jealous. I'm watching y'all. That's not fair.
4: I might have to hide these things. I'm just saying because you know you leave stuff out at work.
5: Oh, yeah.
4: You know what I mean?
5: It's gone.
4: They gone.
5: Right.
4: You know, so wait a minute. Let me just make sure. I just got to make sure that I tasted what I just did. So I'm going to take one more. Wait a minute.
8: That looks good.
4: Mm-hmm. And I ain't taking them little tiny McDonald's CEO bites either. I ain't playing them games either. This is very good.
1: Thank you.
4: And the frosting is delicious. Very very light and very fluffy. It's sweet, but not overpoweringly sweet. Mm-hmm. And very good. I'm enjoying this. So tell people where they can get your cakes. How about that?
1: So you can contact me, Philly Cake Lady, mm-hmm. on social media. Also, my telephone number is 215-722-2250. You can still go to the website. The website is for every occasion because that's the name of the bakery.
4: Okay.
1: But right now it is, I'm revamping it.
4: Okay.
1: So.
4: So you are now, of course, you're working, you know, with Eatable Lights Catering and some other caterers as well,
1: yes.
4: Doing some events. What's your ultimate goal for your business? Like, where do you see yourself 5 years from now?
1: Teaching. Yes.
4: Okay.
1: A school, adults,
4: I love it.
1: And for people that, a trade school.
4: Yeah.
1: People that don't want to go to college,
4: mm-hmm.
1: you know, but you want to take a few months and leave making money.
4: Yeah.
1: Mm-hmm.
4: Now, I saw some of the 3D cakes. I didn't know what they were called, but they're the 3D cakes.
1: Yes.
4: I've seen some of them. I've seen some people doing shows making those. I've seen competitions with those. You know, do you see yourself engaging in some of that?
1: I don't. They've reached out to me. The Food Network has reached out to me about 10 to 12 times.
4: Wow.
1: They did. And uh-huh. I turned them down each time.
4: Why?
1: Because it's about their entertainment. And I'm serious about my business, I don't have time for that. And sometimes those shows can make or break your business in a sense.
4: Yeah.
1: Because they have some things already scheduled.
4: Yeah.
1: So I fly out there, but they already have me flying back. Mm-hmm. And they tell me, listen, when you walk out, drop your cake. You don't know any better. So you do it. And then you're, you know, on the next plane.
4: Yeah.
1: You know, and I don't have time for that.
4: I know that's right. Don't play. I know that's right. See, and the other thing is that, you know, you're competing against yourself.
1: Mm-hmm. Yes.
4: You know, if you're an artist, you're always trying to get better, always trying to figure out an edge, always trying to figure out how to improve your product and always trying to figure out how to build your business.
1: Absolutely. And if something doesn't come out right, you take that time to do it again, even if that means staying up all night long and more ingredients and all that until you get that thing right. It's about the spirit of excellence.
4: Absolutely. So we love it. Tell us again how to get in contact with you.
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4: All right. Well, I want to thank all of you for joining us this morning on WURD. Anitria, thank you so much for coming in.
6: It was my pleasure.
4: Thank you for bringing the cupcakes. They will be put to good use. Trust me, they will not go to waste. These are delicious. Get in touch with the Philly Cake Lady. You can follow her on Instagram at Philly Cake Lady. Check out the cakes there. You're not going to believe it. We're going to go to break. On the other side, we're going to continue the show. I am Solomon Jones. This is WURD Radio. We'll be right back.

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0: 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We appreciate your call.
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0: Thanks, Solomon. And if you're calling outside of Philadelphia, dial 1-866-361-0900. 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
2: Rage baiting live streamer Dalton Etherly, known online as Chud the Builder, was involved in a shooting incident outside a courthouse in Tennessee on Wednesday and is now being charged with attempted murder. Etherly has made a social media presence by recording and live streaming his racist confrontations with black people and others while touting his constitutionally protected right to do so. Etherly, 28, was taken into custody and the incident remains under investigation. An official from the district attorney's office told ABC News.
3: Cardi B and Stephon Diggs might not be as chummy as they looked over Mother's Day weekend because a video of them engaged in an intense debate in Maryland has been released. The video taken Wednesday afternoon outside a coffee shop in D.C., Cardi is seen aggressively yelling at Diggs, who is leaned back, arms crossed against his sports car. She gets so animated that another dude with her comes up and puts his hands on her in an attempt to calm her down.
2: And Chris Brown's ex-housekeeper is asking a judge to keep out evidence that a member of Brown's team gave her money to cover her medical bills after his dog attacked her, claiming it's not relevant to the case. Maria argues the alleged payments are irrelevant to liability or damage because it does not prove or disprove whether the actual attack took place and whether Brown should be held responsible. Maria is suing Chris for $90 million after she claims his dog viciously attacked her, leaving her with extensive damage to her face. And that's what's trending right here on WURD Radio. So, Lord have mercy. So Chris Brown's ex-housekeeper said the dog bit her face?
3: Yeah, the dog just attacked her for whatever reason. Not sure what provoked it, but yeah, that's the, you know, the thing when folks have these, you know, these dogs that they kind of use as like, you know, guard dogs.
2: Yeah.
3: It's such a dangerous thing because at the end of the day, it's an animal.
2: Yeah.
3: And while, you know, animals, especially dogs, are very smart.
2: Yeah.
3: At the end of the day, it's still an animal.
2: That's right.
3: So it can be confused, but, you know, by a certain action and misinterpret somebody as a threat. And, you know, that's why, like, especially like, individuals like somebody like a Chris Brown, I would assume, you know, with that type of money that his dog had to have been trained by like a actual trainer. But what you see on a more like local level, a lot of times people try to train their dogs themselves.
2: Yeah.
3: You know, and they'll be like, yeah, you know, you come in my house, my dog's going to get you. And it's just like the issue with that is all you end up doing is training your dog to think anybody that doesn't live in the house is a threat.
2: Right.
3: And yeah, that's a great thing if it's a burglar.
2: Right.
3: But it could also just be the pizza delivery guy or the Amazon guy.
2: Yeah.
3: And that's how you get innocent people attacked by dogs because you don't know how to train your dog. You're not a trainer.
2: Right.
3: Yeah.
2: Right. Yeah, it's not good. And some people just train the dogs to be mean.
3: Right.
2: You know, so you're mistreating the dog.
3: Mm-hmm.
2: Right. And eventually that aggression is going to come out. You know, I've seen a dog kill another dog, man.
3: Yeah.
2: You know, I've seen dogs do some stuff.
3: Yeah.
2: You know what I mean? And they're dangerous. So you got to make sure that that you are protecting other people from the danger that your dog can present.
3: Yeah, I've never really understood that attraction some people have to just having like a mean, aggressive dog. Like you see, you know, be a giant pit with like a chain collar.
2: Yeah.
3: Something like, and some people are like, they're proud of that. And I'm just like, why do you want that in your house? I don't want anything in my house that can kill me.
2: No.
3: Like, I'm feeding you and everything. You know?
2: That's right.
3: I'm sorry. Like, call me a punk. I want my dog to be cute, cuddly, and run up and lick you in the face. Like, that's the type of dog I want.
2: Yeah.
3: I don't want, like, a monster.
2: Nah. No, and nor should you. And now, you know, I got enough trouble. I got a cat.
3: Right.
2: You know what I mean? A cat demanded. I come in the house, cat act like she ain't never ate before. You just ate 2 hours ago.
3: Right.
2: You know what I mean? Like, you know, so yeah, I'm not the whole mean dog thing. Nope, not for me. So, you know, if that dog, in fact, attacked that woman and messed her face up, Chris Brown need to pay. I don't care if you paid her already. You need to pay again.
3: Right. Like, yeah. Allegedly, his team paid her medical expenses, but it's going to take a little bit more than that.
2: Because you got to pay for damages.
3: Yeah, that's some trauma.
2: That's her face.
3: Yeah.
2: Come on, man. Anyway, Cardi B and Stephon Diggs arguing in public. You know, and here's the thing. The whole reality TV generation, right? You know, this whole reality TV thing got us messed up, man. Because we out here thinking that real relationships really are arguments. Mm. Like you arguing all the time. It's always some drama. You always, everybody moving their hands around and in each other's face and put your, no, that's not how a relationship is supposed to be. I know that's what you saw on reality TV. I know that's what you saw Cardi and Stefan doing. Mm. But guess what? A real relationship, if it's that, you need to get out of it. Because that's not real.
3: Yeah, I'm starting to think that there's not really drama or unhappiness. I'm starting to think that's just their relationship. I just think that's what they like. That's just what they're into.
2: Yeah.
3: Like Cardi B, you know, she's already Latina. She's from New York. So she's already like now she's kind of spicy.
2: Right.
3: And you know, him being a NFL wide receiver, he's got a little diva in him too.
2: Yeah.
3: So I think that's just their thing. That's kind of like probably just like their weird foreplay to have like a big argument and go home and make up. You know what I mean?
2: Yeah. Could be that.
3: Yeah.
2: Or it could be a marketing ploy.
3: That too.
2: You know what I mean? Could be that. We got to make sure we stay out here in the public eye, man. That's how we're going to make our money.
3: Mm-hmm.
2: You know? I saw Cardi B in an online advertisement for, I think is it the BET Awards? Drewski's hosting.
3: I think it might be the BET Awards.
2: Drewski's hosting. And so it was a nice little advertisement, man. He had Jamie Foxx in it. He came up on a horse like Django. He had Martin Lawrence in it. He came up with sparks flying. He had Cardi B in it. He came up and she said she bringing the girls. You know what I mean? So, I mean, it was interesting. But, you know, she has managed to really maintain her stardom beyond rapping. And maybe this relationship, you know, maybe that helps.
3: Yeah, possibly. It could be.
2: You know what I'm saying? So, meanwhile, man, you got white people going around doing racist things in order to build their social media presence. You know, racism is a fixture in America, and it is something that a lot of white people aspire to and enjoy, like entertainment. They used to lynch black people and come to the lynchings with a packed lunch to view the entertainment that was about to take place. And so I'm not surprised that Dalton Etherly, known as Chud the Builder, has built a social media presence by recording and live streaming racist confrontations with black people and others while saying I got a First Amendment right to call you the N-word and everything else.
3: Yeah.
2: So now he's involved in a shooting incident. And, you know, you play stupid games, you win stupid prizes. So, you know, he has set himself up for this. And so, you know, go to jail. Go directly to jail. Do not pass go. Do not collect $200.
3: Yeah.
2: That's what I'm hoping for him.
3: Yeah, that's exactly what it is. And, you know, it's just, it's a matter of time. I've seen his posts and, you know, I even commented on one of his posts. I said, clock's ticking.
2: Yeah.
3: Because he's one of those people, because like most racists, he's a punk.
2: Yeah.
3: He's absolutely a punk.
2: Right.
3: Because, yes, he goes around, he does it in majority white areas.
2: Yeah.
3: So like a lot of his footage is from like Nashville.
2: Yeah.
3: So he'll go up and find like the one or two black people in the crowd, and like physically he's a little on the bigger side.
2: Yeah.
3: So I guess to some people he's like a little physically intimidated.
2: Yeah.
3: And he'll go up and, you know, start calling the N-words and monkeys and stuff like that, because he knows they're not going to do anything.
2: Right.
3: A lot of times they're like college age kids that he's approaching. So he's like a bully. He's going at the people that he knows he can do this with.
2: Right.
3: And I was just like, it's a matter of time, buddy. Mm-hmm. Like, you're going to do it to the wrong one.
2: That's right.
3: And that's always been, that's always my issue with people like any type of races. And, you know, when you look at like the Ku Klux Klan and stuff, when they do their rallies, it's always in places where there's no black people.
2: That's right.
3: I'm like, if you're going to be racist, be racist.
2: Yeah.
3: Don't be racist in Nebraska. Be racist in North Philly.
2: Yeah.
3: Be racist in Inglewood. You know what I'm saying? Like, take your message right to the people. You know what I'm saying? Like, that always irritates me.
2: Yeah. But that's what they do.
3: Right.
2: And so, you know, but again, you know, eventually when you're engaged in evil, when that's what you put out into the atmosphere, eventually you're going to pay the price for that.
3: Yeah.
2: I mean, it's just that's the law of the universe. Like, that's what's going to happen. You know, you reap what you sow. And sometimes you reap to the wind, and you sow to the wind, and you reap the whirlwind. So, you know, you get worse than what you put out.
3: Mm-hmm.
2: you know, and so that's what's going to happen with him, and good for him. That's exactly what you deserve. I want to thank everybody for tuning in on today's show. I want to thank all of our guests who joined us on today's show as well, including David Radley from the Commonwealth Fund, Kirsten Cornell of the Pennsylvania Prison Society, Andrew Bush from SEPTA, Anitria Odom, the Philly Cake Lady, as well as Iola Harper from the Women's Opportunity Resource Center, and Kaia Huddy of Bank of America. Special shout out to David Sims from Eatable Delights for hooking us up with Anitria for the day. And I want to thank all of our callers and listeners. We could not do it without you. And now, for producer Faheem Gourian, everyone here at WURD Radio, I am your host, Solomon Jones, saying stay tuned for City Council Live, and tune in tomorrow at 7 for more. Wake Up with Word. Peace.

You know, I was wondering, you know, if you could keep on, because the force, it's got a lot of power, and it makes me feel like

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1: Enjoy and work in, and where many of us have raised our families. And the second point of origin where that sense of gratitude emanates from is the fact that we were invited here by Councilman Phillips to present this, and I want to thank him for that, and I want to thank Council, and I personally want to thank you all for giving me the opportunity to present this opening prayer. So with that, let us pray. Dear Heavenly Father, we gather this morning with thanks and praise in our heart for you awakening us all this morning to allow us to participate in this glorious morning that you have in store for us. Heavenly Father, not only are we appreciative of this day that we are able to participate in, but Heavenly Father, we are grateful for all of the days in the past that have brought us to this point, all the days, the weeks, the months, years, and hopeful decades that you have planned for our lives going forward. Heavenly Father, we also thank you for allowing us to assemble in this chamber this morning so that the governing body of Philadelphia, this wonderful city of Philadelphia, can continue to deliberate, discuss, discern, and come up with solutions to issues and obstacles that may arise that may stand in the way of their continuing to do their due diligence to make this city the wonderful city that we know that you have in store for it. And Heavenly Father, we know that with your leadership and your guidance, and us as sheep and you as the shepherd, that the mission of this council will go in the direction that you have fit, and it will come to the successful conclusion that you have for it. Heavenly Father, we also want you to be with council as they prepare for the many exciting events that are in store for this city in the upcoming days, weeks, months, throughout the rest of the years, with the biggest one probably being the celebration of our 250th birthday of the founding of this wonderful country here on your wonderful planet Earth. Heavenly Father, where literally within a mile or so from where we gather this morning, the founding and the foundation of this country was put in place, whereas we can enjoy it as we do today. So Heavenly Father, we thank you for that. We thank you for the work that the City Council does and will continue to do to ensure that this city and the municipality maintains the vibrant city that we all enjoy as we are gathered today. So Heavenly Father, continue to be with them, lead them as their shepherd, lead us all as the sheep that we are, disciples of yours, following your shepherd lead, Heavenly Father, because we know that everything that you are involved in will have the successful outcome that you have intended for it. So Heavenly Father, please be with us all as we move forward today and throughout the days of our lives, as we move forward and pray in the name of your Son, Jesus Christ. Amen. Amen.
2: Amen. The chair thanks the elder for the invocation. Council will now be at ease.
3: Good morning and welcome to Philadelphia City Council Live. I'm your host, Denise Clay Murray, and we have another day of representative government in action here in the city of Philadelphia. The person that you just heard with the prayer was Elder Renton Wright of Oak Lane Presbyterian Church. He is here today as a guest of Council Member Anthony Phillips, and we have two presentations that we're going to have today. One, Council Member Cindy Bass is going to be presenting a resolution recognizing and honoring May 21st as Ona Judge Day in the city of Philadelphia. Ona Judge, in case you don't know, is one of the slaves that resided in what is known as the President's House when George Washington was president. She was also one that ran away. So so you're going to hear about her today. Councilmember Driscoll is also going to be Mike Driscoll is going to be presenting a resolution honoring and congratulating Sam Rhodes on his retirement after 31 years of service at PIDC, Philadelphia's Public-Private Economic Development Corporation. And in talking about his impact on the city's economic landscape, there's not a lot of legislation on the final passage calendar today. Two bills have been held. One is the bill is Councilmember Jamie Gaudier's bill that would prohibit the city from taking any of its waste to incinerators to be burned. That's been held. There are a couple of street renamings that have been held, and the bill that Councilmember Bass has introduced to rename the Allegheny West Recreation Center is going to be amended today. There are also like a whole bunch of things that are coming up in terms of bills and resolutions. There are a whole bunch of bills and resolutions that are coming up. I didn't get the chance to count them all because caucus ran kind of late. Council President Johnson is at the podium, and I'm guessing we're getting ready to start.
2: Is the approval of the journal of the meeting of Thursday, May the 7th, 2026. The chair recognizes Councilmember Cindy Bass.
4: Thank you, Mr. President. I move that the journal of the meeting of Thursday, May 7th, 2026 be approved.
2: It has been moved and properly seconded that the journal of the meeting of Thursday, May the 7th, 2026 stand approved. All in favor will indicate by saying aye.
5: Aye.
2: Those opposed, the ayes have it, and the journal is approved. The next order of business is request for leave of absence, and the chair recognizes Majority Leader Catherine Gilmore Richardson.
6: Thank you, Mr. President. On behalf of the majority, there are no requests for leave of absence today.
2: The chair thanks the Majority Leader. The chair recognizes Councilmember Nicholas O'Rourke.
7: Thank you, Mr. President. On behalf of the minority, we request a leave of absence for Minority Leader Kendra Brooks today.
2: Thank you very much. The chair thanks the council member. Leave will be granted. The chair now recognizes Majority Leader Catherine Gilmore Richardson for a motion concerning certain legislative matters that may arise during the course of today's session of council and that were not listed on the calendar circulated prior to today's council session.
6: Thank you, Mr. President. I move that any of the following matters, if considered today, may be added to the agenda for this session of council and, as required by law, subsequently published on an amended agenda after the consideration of those matters. Resolutions authorizing hearings, amendments to bills on first reading, the reconsideration of a bill vetoed by or recalled from the mayor, amendments to bills recalled from the mayor, resolutions taking substantive action to be voted on in this session, a motion to withdraw a bill or resolution that is not on the calendar, and a motion placing a bill or resolution on or returning a bill or resolution from the suspension calendar that is not listed on today's calendar. The purpose of this motion is to provide the public with notice concerning possible actions by council that arose too late to be included on the calendar that was published prior to today's session.
2: It has a move and property seconded that the legislative matters stated by Councilmember Catherine Gilmore Richardson may be added to the agenda for today should those matters arise during the course of this session of council. All those in favor signify by saying aye.
5: Aye.
2: Anyone opposed? The ayes have it and the motion carries. The chair will dispense with the regular order of business to recognize the guests and visitors joining us in chambers this morning. On behalf of all members of City Council, I welcome you to our council session. We appreciate you taking the time to join us as we attend the legislative affairs of our great city. We certainly invite you to come again. The chair recognizes Councilmember Isaiah Thomas.
5: Good morning, Council President. Good morning, colleagues. Good morning to the city of Philadelphia. We have some very special guests here with us today. I want to thank my brother in North Philadelphia, Councilmember Young, representing this great organization. Also want to say thank you to Rep. Andre Carroll for recommending this organization. Can the Black Hawks Athletic Club please stand? They're in the balcony here. The Blackhawks represented the city of Philadelphia in a very positive way, Council President. Hopefully we can get some positive attention, because when young people go places and do something negative, they're all over social media. But these young people went to Florida and they defeated the Ducks of California to win the American Youth Football 12 and Under Division I National Championship, becoming one.
2: Thank y'all for standing for our young people.
5: Yes, absolutely.
2: Let's encourage them and let's uplift them.
5: So they finished the season as one of the only teams in the history of Philadelphia to bring a national football championship back to the city. And they are one of the best teams in the entire country as they finish their season as the number two ranked team in the entire country. I just want to say congratulations and thank them for being here, watching their action in government. But most importantly, let's make sure we highlight these young people for the great things they did, just like we highlight young people when things don't go well. So thank you, young people. We're glad you're here, and we appreciate all the parents and adults. Thank you.
2: And I want to acknowledge one of your coaches is from South Philly, Coach Mouton. Thank you for the hard work you're doing for the Blackhawks of North Philly. Let's give them a round of applause, y'all. Uplifting our young people, that's what it's about. At this time, the chair recognizes Councilmember Cindy Bass, who will present a resolution recognizing and honoring May 21st of each year as Owner Judge Day in the city of Philadelphia. Will Michael Core and those accompanying him please join the Councilmember Cindy Bass at the podium? Joining Member Bass is Councilmember Jim Harrity, Councilmember Dr. Anthony Phillips, Councilmember Ru Landau, Councilmember Dr. Nina Ahmed, and Councilmember Nicholas O'Rourke. And Councilmember Curtis Jones.

0: of the 9 enslaved African descendants held by Washington in Philadelphia, Ona Judge was the only one who escaped and was never recaptured. Despite repeated efforts to force her back into slavery, she refused to surrender her freedom and lived the rest of her life as a freed woman. Her story reminds us that the struggle for liberty in America was not only written in founding documents, but carried forward by people brave enough to demand freedom for themselves. By honoring Ona Judge, we honor truth, resilience, and the ongoing fight for justice. And the resolution reads, recognizing and honoring May 21st of each year in the city of Philadelphia as Ona Judge Day. Whereas Ona Judge was one of 9 enslaved African descendants held in bondage by George Washington during his presidency from 1790 to 1797 at the President's House, located at 6th and Market Streets in Philadelphia, the site of America's first White House, and
1: whereas, despite Pennsylvania's 1780 Gradual Abolition Act, along with its 1788 amendment and the status of Philadelphia as the city with the largest free black population in the nation at the time, Ona Judge and others were unlawfully kept enslaved through deliberate efforts to circumvent and actually break the law. And whereas on May 21st, 1796, Ona Judge courageously escaped from bondage, resisting the institution of slavery and asserting her right to freedom, ultimately fleeing to New Hampshire, where as a free woman, she outlived Georgia Martha Washington by more than 50 years.
2: Whereas Ona Judge's life represents a powerful act of resistance, self-discrimination, self-determination, and courage as she evaded repeated efforts to recapture and refused to return to enslavement despite pressure and pursuit. And whereas her story is a critical part of both Philadelphia's and the nation's history, illustrating the contradictions between the ideals of liberty and the realities of slavery in founding of the United States, and
3: whereas Ona Judge was one of 9 enslaved African descendants held at the President's House, and while this resolution recognizes her specifically, it does not diminish the lives, struggles, and humanity of the 8 others who were also held in bondage, including Hercules, who similarly escaped from George Washington's household. And whereas the Avenging the Ancestors Coalition, ATAC, founded in June 2002 by Michael Cord Esquire, has led sustained advocacy to ensure the truth about slavery at the President's House is told, preserved, and publicly recognized. And
4: whereas on May 21st, 2003, and every year since, the Avenging the Ancestors Coalition has organized commemorations honoring Ona Judge's escape, ensuring that her legacy and the broader history of enslaved African descendants in Philadelphia are remembered and uplifted. And whereas formally recognizing May 21st as Ona Judge Day will institutionalize this history within the city of Philadelphia, ensuring continued public education, reflection, and recognition of the struggle for freedom and justice now, therefore be it.
5: Resolved by the Council of the City of Philadelphia that it hereby recognizes and honors May 21st of each year as Ona Judge Day in the City of Philadelphia and encourages residents, educators, institutions, and community organizations to commemorate this day through education, reflection, and programming that uplifts the history and legacy of Ona Judge and all those who resisted enslavement. And further resolved that an engrossed copy of this resolution be presented to the Avenging the Ancestors Coalition, ATAC, better known, as evidence of the sincere admiration and respect of this legislative body. Congratulations. Thank you all.
6: The chair recognizes.

0: Michael Kors Esquire for remarks.
1: It's a dangerous thing to put a microphone in front of me. How many hours do we have? In all seriousness, let me take about 30 seconds, and 9 of the 30 seconds, I just want folks to pause in honor of the 9 enslaved African descendants at Sixth & Market, one of which is on the judge. So just for 9 seconds, please, we'll have a 9-second moment of silence. And now with my remaining 21 seconds, I want to thank counsel for doing what it did today, because early on when we began this battle, we had hoped that we'd become legitimate and official, and we have become legitimate and official. I say legitimate because Attack started off as a, I don't want to call us a gang, but we were a guerrilla army avenging our ancestors. And now we've gotten the official sanctioning from this legislative body, and we appreciate it. And the final thing I want to say is this. It's not only great that City Council has done this, but it's timely. We're on the eve of the 250th anniversary of the birth of this country, and many people will be parading around saying how much of a patriot they are, how much they love this country. But you can't love something unless you know the good, the bad, and the ugly. You might think you love your husband because, or your wife, because he or she or they brings you flowers every morning, but you didn't realize that they were a serial killer at night. So you need to know everything about them. Yeah. So when I talk about America, you can talk about the good. Yeah. And the good of America is the battle against tyranny. I'll concede that. But then you got the bad about America, the mistreatment of women, and you have the ugly about America, the genocide of our red brothers and sisters, and the enslavement of the black ones. Thank you, City Council.
0: Councilor Beattie.
2: That was a resolution honoring the life of Ona Judge and the other enslaved members of the President's House. WURD Sunday host Michael Korb, the founder of the Avenging the Ancestors Coalition, came to receive the honor on behalf of the organization. And he kind of makes a point about how important it is to recognize all of America's history. Now, I don't know if, you know, people who, I don't know if husbands who give their wives flowers and are serial killers part-time actually, you know, exist in that parlance, but he's got a point. You have to, if you're going to honor America, you have to honor all of America, not just the part that makes you look good. By the way, there should be a decision coming down soon regarding the status of the President's House. For those of you who have been following this, the President's House memorial was dismantled by the Trump administration a few months ago. And then the city and Avenging the Ancestors went to court and got pieces of it installed before a stay was put on the hold. A stay was put on the decision to put the entire memorial back up. We're still waiting for a judge to make a final decision on what's going to happen with the memorial, but that should be coming up soon. At least we hope so, because July 4th is around the corner, and we're back with the Council President.

0: The chair recognizes Councilmember Mike Driscoll, who will present a resolution honoring and congratulating someone who is well deserved of such an honor. That's Sam Rhodes of PIDC on his retirement after 31 years of distinguished service. PIDC is Philadelphia's public-private economic development corporation, and recognizing Sam Rhodes for his transformative impact on the city's economic landscape. With Sam Rhodes and those accompanying him to the podium, please join Councilmember Mike Driscoll. Joining Councilmember Driscoll are the following council members: Councilmember Rue Landau, Councilmember Mark Squiller, Councilmember Jim Harry, Councilmember Dr. Anthony Phillips, Councilmember Kessie Lozada, and Councilmember Cindy Bass. And the floor is yours, Member Driscoll.
1: Well, thank you, Mr. President. This is a big day for us to honor Sam Rhodes and his family and his friends. Sam's contributions to this city often go unnoticed, but that'll change today because it'll be forever engrossed in city council history. This man has been working since 1995 at the Philadelphia Industrial Development Corporation, working on projects like the Navy Yard, the sports complexes, the medical district down where CHOP is, the old Schmitz Brewery site. I can go on and on about the behind the scenes work that Sam Rhodes has done that will be forever etched in our history, both in our economy and in our projects as he drives throughout the sixth largest city in America. So we're very grateful, Sam, for your contributions and for your family that allowed you to give us so many of your weekends and nights and you name it. So with that, you know, I'll begin our well-deserved recognition of you, Sam Rhodes. Honoring and congratulating Sam Rhodes on his retirement after 31 years of distinguished service at PIDC, Philadelphia's Public-Private Economic Development Corporation, and recognizing his transformative impact on the city's economic landscape. Whereas Sam Rhodes joined PIDC on January 3rd, 1995, embarking on a career spanning more than three decades, defined by innovation, leadership, as executive vice president, and brief tenure as interim president, where he guided the organization's real estate, financing, and business support functions through its most pivotal chapters. And
2: whereas Sam was instrumental in introducing and scaling critical financial tools, including the first local use of tax increment financing, TIF, the HUD Section 108 loan guarantee program, and the launch of PIDC's Community Development Financial Instrument, CDFI, which has become essential engines for inclusive local development and capital delivery to underserved communities, and
3: whereas Sam's expertise in public-private project finance helped catalyze the revitalization of Philadelphia's most iconic landmarks, including the master plan transformation of the 1,200-acre Philadelphia Navy Yard into a global innovation district. His integral role in structuring the development of the Philadelphia Care and Professional Sports Complex and his contribution in facilitating the complex financing required to renovate and repurpose several vacant historic high-rises into world-class hotel accommodations, and
4: whereas his leadership drove the transformation of the industrial site like the former Schmitz Brewery at 2nd and Girard, a project that jump-started growth in Northern Liberties, Fishtown, and Kensington, the evolution of the former Civic Center into a world-class healthcare and life sciences campus, now anchored by leading institutions such as Penn Medicine and the Children's Hospital of Philadelphia, CHOP, and
5: whereas beyond his technical mastery, Sam has dedicated himself to the community through broad service at the White House, the Wister Institute, as well as through board service, while serving as a steadfast mentor to generations of PIDC staff, cultivating a culture of excellence and integrity that will shape the city's economic development for years to come. And
6: whereas on May 15th, 2026, Sam Rhodes will conclude his 31-year chapter at PIDC, leaving behind an indelible imprint on the city's skyline and economic landscape as he transitions into a well-deserved retirement to focus on his family. Good for you. Good for you. Now, therefore, be it
7: resolved that the Council of the City of Philadelphia hereby honors and congratulates Sam Rhodes on his retirement and expresses its sincere gratitude for his decades of visionary service to the City of Philadelphia. Further resolved that an engrossed copy of this resolution be presented to Sam Rhodes as a token of this legislative body's profound respect and admiration. And if I could add, as a take a moment of personal privilege and just say, as a board member of PIDC, congratulations on your retirement. We have some folks joining us here on the podium, and with the City of Philadelphia getting ready to open up on the world stage, with FIFA and so many other things happening, so much of what is happening has been accomplished through Sam Rhodes making it happen for our city. And so we really wouldn't be the city that we are today without your expertise, input, and involvement. Thank you, Sam, for your years of service. God bless.
0: Congratulations. The chair recognizes Sam Rhodes.
8: I didn't prepare anything, but this is, I started at PIDC 31 years ago for one reason, which is I was really, I'm born and raised in Philadelphia, and I was really excited at the opportunity to figure out how to encourage investment into every neighborhood of the city, including the lowest income neighborhoods of the city that had seen so much disinvestment over such a long period of time. But I will tell you, 31 years ago, that's why I took the job. I never for a second thought that 31 years later, I would be standing in this room in front of this group. And I thank you to the council people. I thank you to my family. Thanks for coming up. You do wonderful, wonderful hard work. I appreciate the positions that you're in every day. And I thank you for this honor. It's truly an honor.
0: Council, be at ease.
9: And that was a salute. That was a resolution presented to, and I speak for a living. I just don't always do it well. Congratulating Sam Rhodes, who is the executive director of the Pennsylvania PIDC, who is retiring this year after 31 years of having an influence on what happens in terms of development in the city. PIDC is one of those organizations that people know exists, but they don't really see what it does because it focuses on development. And sometimes, you know, it gets into the weeds when we're talking about development. But we are waiting to see, you know, because development is something that we always have to kind of keep our eye on because of who it impacts and what it impacts. There are also people here today that are going to be speaking up on behalf of some of the bills that are coming up regarding the budget. Now, the bill for the rideshare tax has been introduced, but I don't think it's coming up for a vote today. In fact, I'm pretty sure it's not. Budget hearings ended last week. As you know, there were some people who were hoping that the Office of property assessment would come back and talk to council and give them some insight as to why your taxes on your home might be going up, but that's not what happened. If you want to go to the council website and find out whether or not that public testimony that they promised they would send was actually put into the record, you can do that at phila.gov. And if not, you know, if you go to the Philadelphia Hall Monitor newsletter, we will probably have that information for you. Council Chair President Johnson is back.
0: The messages from the mayor and the chief clerk. Would the chief clerk please read the messages from the mayor and any other communications in his possession?
10: To the president and the members of the council of the city of Philadelphia, I am submitting herewith for the consideration of your honorable body the following proposed. An ordinance authorizing the director of planning and development on behalf of the city to file applications with the United States Department of Housing and Urban Development for a community development block grant to file applications to participate in the Home Investment Partnership Program development block grant to file applications to program and the Emergency Solutions Grant Program to apply for housing opportunities for persons with AIDS grant, to file applications with the Commonwealth to obtain grants under the Act of April 12, 1956, PL 1449, Section 4, as amended, to prevent and eliminate blight, authorizing the Director of Planning and Development and the Director of Commerce to file applications to obtain other grants from the Commonwealth, authorizing the Director of Commerce to use the Section 108 Loan Guarantee Program, and authorizing the Director of Planning and Development and the Director of Commerce to enter into all understandings and all assurances contained in such applications and take all necessary action to accept the grants, all under certain terms and conditions. An ordinance authorizing an increase in the non-electoral indebtedness of the city within the Pennsylvania constitutional limit, authorizing the bond committee to sell bonds at public or private negotiated sale to provide funds toward various capital and municipal purposes, providing for appropriations to the Sinking Fund Commission for the payment of such bonds, and authorizing agreements to provide credit or payment or liquidity sources for the bonds in connection with issuance of the bonds and certain other actions. An ordinance authorizing the Commissioner of Public Property on behalf of the City of Philadelphia to enter into a lease agreement, including a lease amendment for a portion of the premises at 1341 North Delaware Avenue for general office and administrative use by the city, all under certain terms and conditions. An ordinance authorizing the Commissioner of Public Property on behalf of the City of Philadelphia to enter into a sublease agreement with the Philadelphia Municipal Authority for use by the city of a portion of the premises located at 701 Market Street, all under certain terms and conditions. An ordinance amending Chapter 19-1200 of the Philadelphia Code entitled Parking Tax to amend the definition of a parking facility to exclude bus loading facilities from imposition of the parking tax under certain terms and conditions. An ordinance amending Section 14-702 of the Philadelphia Code entitled Floor Area, Height, and Dwelling Unit Density Bonuses to clarify the terms of the public street enhancement bonus and make related technical changes under certain terms and conditions. An ordinance amending Chapter 19-200 of the Philadelphia Code entitled City Funds, Deposits, Investments, Disbursements by amending Section 19-201 entitled City Depositories to remove Bank of New York Mellon as an authorized financial institution in which the city treasurer may deposit funds, all under certain terms and conditions. An ordinance authorizing the city treasurer on behalf of the city to enter into a provider agreement with the Citizens Bank National Association for provision of payroll banking services to the city under certain terms and conditions. An ordinance authorizing and approving the execution and delivery of a service agreement between the City of Philadelphia and the Philadelphia Municipal Authority relating to the financing of the acquisition of 400 North Broad Street and 1501 Callahill Street, together with certain ancillary property rights, which premises the city has subleased for use as the city's police headquarters and certain other uses, approving the issuance of the authority of bonds, notes, and other evidences of indebtedness indebtedness, including reimbursement obligations related to lines or letters of credit, in one or more series to finance or refinance such acquisition costs, and authorizing and approving the obligation of the City of Philadelphia to pay in full, when due, the service fee and other amounts payable under the service agreement, authorizing certain city officers to take certain actions required to issue such bonds, notes, or other evidences of indebtedness, covenanting that the City of Philadelphia will make necessary appropriations in each of the city's fiscal years to provide for and will make timely payments of the service fee and other amounts due under the service agreement, and authorizing and approving the Director of Finance of the City and other city officials to take other necessary and appropriate actions to effectuate the purposes of this ordinance, all under certain terms and conditions. An ordinance amending Section 12-701 of the Philadelphia Code entitled Designation of Bicycle Lanes to authorize a bicycle lane and removal of parking on Roberts Avenue between Henry Avenue and Fox Street under certain terms and conditions. An ordinance authorizing the Philadelphia Authority for Industrial Development to convey fee simple title to all or a portion of the property known as 5501 Taconi Street for less than a fair market value under certain terms and conditions. An ordinance authorizing the Commissioner of Public Property of the City of Philadelphia on behalf of the City of Philadelphia and in cooperation with the Philadelphia Municipal Authority to undertake a project to promote the health, safety, and welfare of the residents of the City of Philadelphia, authorizing and approving, one, a project including the refunding of bonds issued to refinance the new youth center facility, two, one or more amendments to an existing ground lease as previously amended between the City of Philadelphia and the Philadelphia Municipal Authority, three, one or more amendments to an existing prime lease as previously amended between the City of Philadelphia and the Philadelphia Municipal Authority and the assignment of such amendments to a trustee, and four, the obligation of the City of Philadelphia to pay rent under the prime lease as amended when due, approving the issuance by the Philadelphia Municipal Authority of bonds in one or more series from time to time to pay the cost of such project, authorizing certain officers of the City of Philadelphia to enter into such lease amendments and to take such other actions as may be necessary or appropriate to accomplish the intent and purpose of this ordinance, agreeing to be bound by each and every provision, covenant, and agreement set forth in the ground lease and prime lease as amended, covenanting that the City of Philadelphia will make necessary appropriations in each of the City of Philadelphia's fiscal years to provide for and make rental payments when due under the prime lease as amended, all under certain terms and conditions. An ordinance approving the fiscal year 2027 capital budget, providing for expenditures for the capital purposes of the Philadelphia Gas Works, including the supplying of funds in connection therewith and acknowledging receipt of the revised forecast of capital budgets for fiscal years 2028 through 2032, all under certain terms and conditions. An ordinance approving the amendment of the fiscal year 2026 capital budget, providing for expenditures for the capital purposes of the Philadelphia Gas Works, including the supplying of funds in connection therewith, subject to certain constraints and conditions, and acknowledging the receipt of the revised forecast of capital budgets for fiscal years 2027 through 2031 as amended. A resolution confirming the appointment of Layla Beebe to serve on the Zoning Board of Adjustment. And I am pleased to advise you that on May 12th, 2026, I signed the following bills, which were passed by council at a session on May 7th, 2026. Bill number 251029, bill number 251067, bill number 251100, bill number 260242, bill number 260265, bill number 260266, bill number 260337, bill number 260338, bill number 260339, and bill number 260341. There are no further communications in my possession, Council President.
0: Thank you very much. The messages will be printed in the journal. The next order of business is the introduction of bills and resolutions. The chair recognizes Councilmember Dr. Anthony Phillips.
5: Good morning, Council President Johnson, and also good morning to everyone here today. I have two privilege resolutions and one bill for introduction today.
0: Thank you very much. Would the Chief Clerk please read the title of the bill and resolutions?
11: An ordinance regulating the direction of movement of traffic on the 6500 block of Pine Ridge Road between Cheltenham Avenue and Farrison Drive, and removing the no parking anytime restriction on the 6500 block of Pine Ridge Road, all under certain terms and conditions.
0: This bill will be referred to your appropriate committee.
11: And a privileged resolution honoring and recognizing Ad Prima Charter School for being designated as a 2026 State and National School of Character, becoming the first school in Philadelphia to receive this distinction, and celebrating this extraordinary achievement as a testament to the school's commitment to strong culture, ethical leadership, character development, and educational excellence.
0: This resolution will be placed in the day's final passage calendar.
11: And a privileged resolution honoring and recognizing Russell Byers Charter School on the occasion of its 25th anniversary and celebrating 25 years of educational excellence, civic purpose, and service to children and families in the city of Philadelphia, and further recognizing Loretta Byers for her visionary leadership and enduring impact.
0: This resolution will be placed in the day's final passage calendar. The chair recognizes Majority Leader Captain Gilmore Richardson.
12: Good morning, Council President. Good morning, colleagues. Today I offer seven bills on your behalf.
0: Thank you very much. Chief Clerk, please read the title of the bills.
11: An ordinance amending Chapter 19-1200 of the Philadelphia Code entitled Parking Tax to amend the definition of parking facility to exclude bus loading facilities from imposition of the parking tax under certain terms and conditions.
0: This bill will be referred to the appropriate committee.
11: An ordinance authorizing an increase in the non-electoral indebtedness of the city within Pennsylvania constitutional limit, authorizing the bond committee to sell bonds at public or private negotiated sale, to provide funds toward various capital municipal purposes, providing for appropriations to the Sinking Fund Commission for the payment of such bonds, and authorizing agreements to provide credit or payment or liquidity sources for the bonds in connection with issuance of the bonds and certain other actions.
0: This bill will be referred to the appropriate committee.
11: And an ordinance authorizing the Commissioner of Public Property of the City of Philadelphia on behalf of the City of Philadelphia and in cooperation with the Philadelphia Municipal Authority to undertake a project to promote the health, safety, and welfare of the residents of the City of Philadelphia, and authorizing and approving a project including the refunding of bonds issued to refinance the new youth center facility, one or more amendments to an existing ground lease as previously amended between the City of Philadelphia and the Philadelphia Municipal Authority, one or more amendments to an existing prime lease as previously amended between the City of Philadelphia and the Philadelphia Municipal Authority, and the assignment of such amendments to a trustee, and the obligation of the City of Philadelphia to pay rent under the prime lease, as amended, when due, approving the issuance by the Philadelphia Municipal Authority of bonds in one or more series from time to time to pay the cost of such project, authorizing certain officers of the city to enter into such lease amendments, and to take such other actions as may be necessary or appropriate to accomplish the intent and purpose of this ordinance, agreeing to be bound by each and every provision, covenant, and agreement set forth in the ground lease and prime lease, each as amended, and covenanting that the City of Philadelphia will make necessary appropriations in each of the City of Philadelphia's fiscal years to provide for and make rental payments when due under the prime lease, as amended, all under certain terms and conditions.
0: This bill will be referred to the appropriate committee.
11: An ordinance authorizing the City Treasurer on behalf of the City to enter into a provider agreement with Citizens Bank National Association for provision of payroll banking services to the City under certain terms and conditions.
0: And this bill will be referred to the appropriate committee.
11: And an ordinance approving the fiscal year 2027 capital budget, providing for the expenditures for the capital purposes of the Philadelphia Gas Works, including the supplying of funds in connection therewith, and acknowledging receipt of the revised forecast of capital budgets for fiscal years 2028 through 2032, all under certain terms and conditions.
0: And this bill will be referred to the appropriate committee.
11: And an ordinance approving the amendment of fiscal year 2026 capital budget, providing for expenditures for capital purposes of the Philadelphia Gas Works, including the supplying of funds in connection therewith, subject to certain constraints and conditions, and acknowledging the receipt of the revised forecast of capital budgets for fiscal years 2027 through 2031 as amended.
0: And this bill will be referred to the appropriate committee.
11: And an ordinance authorizing the Director of Planning and Development on behalf of the City to file applications with the United States Department of Housing and Urban Development for a community development block grant, to file applications to participate in the Home Investment Partnership Program and the Emergency Emergency Solutions Grant Program, to apply for a Housing Opportunities for Persons with AIDS grant, to file applications with the Commonwealth to obtain grants under the Act of April 12, 1956, PL 1449, Section 4, as amended, to prevent and eliminate blight, authorizing the Director of Planning and Development and the Director of Commerce to file applications to obtain other grants from the Commonwealth, authorizing the Director of Commerce to use the Section 108 Loan Guarantee Program, and authorizing the Director of Planning and Development and the Director of Commerce to enter into all understandings and assurances contained in such applications and to take all necessary action to accept the grants, all under certain terms and conditions.
0: This bill will be referred to the appropriate committee. Chair recognizes Councilmember Jamie Gauthier.
13: Good morning, Council President. Today I have 7 bills, 5 on your behalf, and 2 privileged resolutions.
0: Thank you very much. Chief Clerk, please read the title of the bills and resolutions.
11: An ordinance extending and preserving zoning approvals, density and dimensional bonuses, and mixed income housing bonus entitlements granted to the Village Square on Haverford mixed-use affordable housing development located at 601 North 37th Street, 3601 Haverford Avenue, and 3611 Haverford Avenue in the Manchuan neighborhood of Philadelphia and providing for related matters.
0: This bill will be referred to your appropriate committee.
11: An ordinance to amend the Philadelphia zoning maps by changing the zoning designations of certain areas of land located within an area bounded by Wyalusing Avenue, Lancaster Avenue, May Street, Westminster Avenue, and 47th Street.
0: This bill will be referred to your appropriate committee.
11: And an ordinance amending Title 14 of the Philadelphia Code, entitled Zoning and Planning, by amending certain provisions of the CMX-1 Commercial Mixed Use Zoning District regarding uses, dimensional requirements, and parking, all under certain terms and conditions.
0: This bill will be referred to your appropriate committee.
11: And an ordinance amending Title 14 of the Philadelphia Code, entitled Zoning and Planning, by revising certain provisions of Section 14-513, entitled Transit-Oriented Development Overlay District, to rename it Transit-Oriented Communities Overlay District, to expand its applicability radius, and amending various sections to make changes to applicable use, dimensional, and parking standards, all under certain terms and conditions.
0: This bill will be referred to your appropriate committee.
11: To amend Title 14 of the Philadelphia Code, entitled Zoning and Planning, by revising certain provisions related to the Transit Improvement Bonus, to clarify its parameters and revise the bonus structure, and by making related changes, all under certain terms and conditions.
0: This bill will be referred to your appropriate committee.
11: An ordinance amending Section 14-513 of the Philadelphia Code, entitled Transit-Oriented Development Overlay District, by exempting certain districts from ground floor use requirements, all under certain terms and conditions.
0: This bill will be referred to your appropriate committee.
11: Amending Section 14-600 of the Philadelphia Code, entitled Use Regulations, to allow transit station use in commercial zoning districts, all under certain terms and conditions.
0: This bill will be referred to your appropriate committee.
11: And a privileged resolution, declaring May 13th, 2026, as the 41st anniversary of the MOVE bombing as a day of reflection and remembrance in the city of Philadelphia.
0: This resolution will be placed on today's final passage calendar.
11: And a privileged resolution authorizing the Committee on the Environment to hold hearings on the implementation and progress of Vegetated Green Stormwater Infrastructure, GSI, under the Green City Clean Waters Initiative, and to examine the benefits of expanding green stormwater infrastructure throughout the city.
0: This resolution will be placed on today's final passage calendar. Chair recognizes Councilmember Majority Whip Isaiah Thomas.
14: Good morning, Council President. Good morning, colleagues. Today I offer 2 resolutions. Thank you, sir.
0: Thank you very much. And Chief Clerk, please read the title of the resolutions, please.
11: A privileged resolution honoring and congratulating the Black Hawk Athletic Club under 12 football team on winning the 2025 American Youth Football 12U Division National Championship.
0: This resolution will be placed on today's final passage calendar.
11: And a privileged resolution recognizing and honoring the month of May as Youth Mental Health Awareness Month in the city of Philadelphia to center the well-being of young Philadelphians and urging for youth-led, trauma-informed investments in every neighborhood.
0: This resolution will be placed on today's final passage calendar. The chair recognizes Councilmember Curtis Jones, Jr.
15: Thank you, Mr. President. Today I offer 3 bills, 1 on your behalf.
0: Thank you very much, sir. Chief Clerk, please read the title of the bills.
11: An ordinance amending Title 22 of the Philadelphia Code, entitled Public Employees Retirement Code, by modifying the circumstances when certain City of Philadelphia employees are entitled to service-connected death benefits, all under certain terms and conditions.
0: This bill will be referred to the appropriate committee.
11: And an ordinance amending Title 12 of the Philadelphia Code, entitled Traffic Code, to designate East Memorial Hall Drive and West Memorial Hall Drive in Fairmount Park as one-way streets under certain terms and conditions, and authorize and or empower the Department of Streets for the City of Philadelphia to take any and all necessary actions to enforce this ordinance pursuant to Chapter 12-600 of the Philadelphia Code.
0: This bill will be referred to the appropriate committee.
11: And an ordinance to amend the Philadelphia zoning maps by changing the zoning designations of certain areas of land located within an area bounded by Roberts Avenue, Wissahickon Avenue, Hunting Park Avenue, and Fox Street.
0: This bill will be referred to the appropriate committee. Chair and Vice Councilman Rulando.
2: Good morning, Council President, colleagues, and the public. I have one privileged resolution today with you as a prime co-sponsor. Thank you.
0: Thank you. Chief Clerk, please read the title of the resolution, please.
11: A privileged resolution recognizing the month of May as Jewish American Heritage Month in the City of Philadelphia.
0: This bill will be referred to the appropriate...
16: Privileged resolution.
0: Sorry, this resolution will be placed in the day's final passage calendar. Chair recognizes Councilman Ketty Lozada.
17: Thank you, Council President. I have nothing today.
0: Thank you very much. Chair recognizes Councilman Jeffrey J. Young.
18: Thank you, Mr. President. Today I have four bills.
0: Thank you very much. Chief Clerk, please read the title of the bills.
11: An ordinance authorizing the revision of lines and grades on a portion of city plan number 120 by striking from the city plan and vacating Cleveland Street from Girard Avenue northwardly to Style Street and striking from the city plan and vacating Style Street from 18th Street westwardly to 19th Street under certain terms and conditions.
0: This bill will be referred to the appropriate committee.
11: An ordinance amending Title 12 of the Philadelphia Code, entitled Traffic Code, by amending Chapter 12-800, entitled Bicycle Regulations and Penalties, to authorize the Department of Licenses and Inspections to establish an e-bike delivery license for persons who use pedal cycles with electric assist to perform commercial delivery services in the city, and providing for license requirements, identification, enforcement, and penalties, all under certain terms and conditions.
0: This bill will be referred to the appropriate committee.
11: And an ordinance amending Chapter 9-5100 of the Philadelphia Code, entitled Food Delivery Services, to require third-party food delivery services to register certain delivery workers who use bicycles or pedal cycles with electric assist and autonomous delivery units to perform deliveries in the city and to require related identification, record-keeping, reporting, and compliance measures and fees, all under certain terms and conditions.
0: This bill will be referred to the appropriate committee.
11: And an ordinance authorizing and approving the execution and delivery of a service agreement between the City of Philadelphia and the Philadelphia Municipal Authority relating to financing of the acquisition of 400 North Broad Street and 1501 Callow Hill Street, together with certain ancillary property rights, which premises the city has subleased for use as the city's police headquarters and certain other uses, approving the issuance by the authority of bonds, notes, or other evidences of indebtedness, including reimbursement obligations related to lines or letters of credit, in one or more series to finance or refinance such acquisition costs, and authorizing and approving the obligation of the City of Philadelphia to pay in full when due the service fee and other amounts payable under the service agreement, and authorizing certain city officers to take certain actions required to issue such bonds, notes, or other evidences of indebtedness, covenanting that the City of Philadelphia will make necessary appropriations in each of the city's fiscal years to provide for and will make timely payments of the service fee and other amounts due under the service agreement, and authorizing and approving the Director of Finance of the City and other city officials to take other necessary or appropriate actions to effectuate the purpose of this ordinance, all under certain terms and conditions.
0: This bill will be referred to appropriate committee. Chair recognizes Councilmember Jim Harrity.
4: Thank you, Council President. I have no bills or resolutions today.
0: Thank you very much, sir. Chair recognizes Councilmember Nicholas O'Rourke.
19: Thank you, Mr. President. I have one privileged resolution, and I have two non-privileged resolutions today.
0: Thank you very much. Chief Clerk, please read the title of the resolutions.
11: A privileged resolution recognizing and celebrating Ben Fletcher, Philadelphia's revolutionary labor leader, and honoring Local 8, the 1913 Longshoremen Strike, and the city's Black-led tradition of multiracial solidarity in the fight for dignity and respect at work and in our communities.
0: This resolution will be placed on today's final passage calendar.
11: And a non-privileged resolution urging the Trump administration to remove Cuba from the list of state sponsors of terrorism and urging Congress to vote to end all economic sanctions against Cuba.
0: This resolution will be placed on the final passage calendar for consideration at our next session of council.

0: This program is a rebroadcast. Please disregard all dates, times, and events given. No phone calls, please.
1: And a non-privileged resolution calling on the Pennsylvania General Assembly to enact legislation that would allow local jurisdictions to adopt ranked choice voting.
2: This resolution will be placed on the final passage calendar for consideration at the next session of council. Chair recognizes Councilmember Mike Driscoll.
3: Morning, Mr. President. I have one privilege resolution and one bill on your behalf.
2: Thank you very much, sir. Would the Chief Clerk please read the title of the bill and resolution?
1: An ordinance authorizing the Philadelphia Authority for Industrial Development to convey fee simple title to all or a portion of property known as 5501 Tacony Street for less than fair market value under certain terms and conditions.
2: This bill will be referred to the appropriate committee.
1: And a privileged resolution recognizing May 2026 as Brain Tumor Awareness Month, raising awareness of the impact of brain tumors on individuals, families, and communities, and promoting education, research, and support for those affected.
2: This resolution will be placed on today's final passing calendar, and thank you for that resolution, Councilmember Mike Driscoll. Councilmember Brian O'Neill.
4: Thank you, Mr. President. I have no bills or resolutions.
2: Thank you, sir. Councilmember Mark Squillo.
5: Thank you, Mr. President. All for seven bills.
2: Thank you very much. Chief Clerk, please read the title of the bills.
1: Authorizing the Commissioner, an ordinance authorizing the Commissioner of Public Property on behalf of the City of Philadelphia to enter into a lease agreement, including a lease amendment for a portion of the premises at 1341 North Delaware Avenue for general office and administrative use by the city, all under certain terms and conditions.
2: This bill will be referred to the appropriate committee.
1: An ordinance amending Section 14-702 of the Philadelphia Code, entitled Floor Area, Height, and Dwelling Unit Density Bonuses, to clarify certain terms of public street enhancement bonus and make related technical changes under certain terms and conditions.
2: This bill will be referred to the appropriate committee.
1: And an ordinance authorizing the Commissioner of Public Property on behalf of the city to enter into a sublease agreement with the Philadelphia Municipal Authority for use by the city of a portion of the premises located at 701 Market Street, all under certain terms and conditions.
2: This bill will be referred to the appropriate committee.
1: And an ordinance authorizing various encroachments in the vicinity of 1639 South 10th Street under certain terms and conditions.
2: This bill will be referred to the appropriate committee.
1: An ordinance amending Section 9-208 of the Philadelphia Code, entitled Sidewalk Cafes, to revise remedies and provide for enforcement of sidewalk cafes provisions, all under certain terms and conditions.
2: This bill will be referred to the appropriate committee.
1: And an ordinance to amend the Philadelphia zoning maps by changing the zoning designations of certain areas of land located within an area bounded by Kensington Avenue, Clearfield Street, Tulip Street, and Lehigh Avenue.
2: This bill will be referred to the appropriate committee.
1: And an ordinance authorizing various encroachments in the vicinity of 2101 South 3rd Street under certain terms and conditions.
2: This bill will be referred to the appropriate committee. Chair recognizes Councilmember Cindy Bass.
6: Thank you, Mr. President. I offer one privilege resolution and one bill on your behalf.
2: Thank you very much. Chief Clerk, please read the title of the bill and resolution.
1: An ordinance amending Title 14 of the Philadelphia Code, entitled Zoning and Planning, to amend certain provisions of Chapter 14-500, entitled Overlay Zoning Districts, by creating the West Chestnut Street Overlay District, all under certain terms and conditions.
2: This bill will be referred to the appropriate committee.
1: And a privileged resolution honoring the life, legacy, and distinguished service of Detective Samuel P. Wyke Sr., who served on the first all-black detective unit, the Dick Anderson Squad, in recognition of National Police Week 2026.
2: This resolution will be placed on today's final passage calendar. Chair recognizes Councilmember Cindy Bass.
6: Thank you, Mr. President. Can we hold that over for next week, please?
2: Yes, we can hold it.
6: Thank you.
2: Chair recognizes Councilman Dr. Nina Med.
7: Thank you, Council President. I'm introducing four privileged resolutions, one with Councilmember Gauthier and one with Councilmember Bass.
2: Thank you very much. Chief Clerk, please read the title of the resolutions, please.
1: A privileged resolution recognizing May 2026 to be American Stroke Month in Philadelphia.
2: This resolution will be placed on today's final passage calendar.
1: A privileged resolution recognizing May 2026 as National Tennis Month.
2: This resolution will be placed on today's final passage calendar.
1: A privileged resolution recognizing May 2026 as Mental Health Awareness Month in the City of Philadelphia.
2: This resolution will be placed on today's final passage calendar.
1: and a privileged resolution authorizing the Committee on Commerce and Economic Development to hold public hearings on the process of starting a micro-business or pop-up shop in Philadelphia and on how the city can streamline that process so more micro-businesses grow into small businesses.
2: This resolution will be placed on today's final passage calendar. The next order of business is reports from committee. The chair recognizes Councilmember Cindy Bass for a report from the Committee on Rules.
6: Thank you, Mr. President. The Committee on Rules reports out 8 bills with a favorable recommendation.
2: Thank you very much. Chief Clerk, please read the report.
1: The Committee on Rules, to which were referred the following bills. Bill number 260212, an ordinance to amend the Philadelphia zoning maps by changing the zoning designations of certain areas of land located within an area bounded by McKinley Street, Leonard Street, Devereaux Avenue, and Bustleton Avenue. Bill number 260296, an ordinance to approve amendments to the University of Pennsylvania Master Plan in the area bounded by Walnut Street, 36th Street, Spruce Street, and 39th Street, related to the class of 1920 Commons Building at 3800 Locust Walk and the Stuart Weitzman Theater addition to the Annenberg Center for the Performing Arts, ACPA, at 3680 Walnut Street. Bill number 260297, an ordinance to amend the Philadelphia zoning maps by changing the zoning designations of certain areas of land located within an area bounded by Spruce Street, 34th Street, Civic Center Boulevard, and University Avenue. Bill number 260301, an ordinance to amend the Philadelphia zoning maps by changing the zoning designations of certain areas of land located within an area bounded by Milner Street, Cottman Avenue Extended, the Delaware River, Unruh Avenue Extended, Unruh Avenue, Wissanoming Street, and New State Road. Bill number 260302, an ordinance to amend the Philadelphia zoning maps by changing the zoning designations of certain areas of land located within an area bounded by Lippincott Street, 20th Street, Toronto Street, and 22nd Street. Respectfully reports it has considered the same and returns the attached bills to council with a favorable recommendation. And bill number 260238, an ordinance to amend the Philadelphia zoning maps by changing the zoning designations of certain areas of land located within an area bounded by Ludlow Street, South 41st Street, West Girard Avenue, and North 48th Street. Bill number 260298, an ordinance to amend the Philadelphia zoning maps by changing the zoning designations of certain areas of land located within an area bounded by Ridge Avenue, Spring Lane, Hagee Mills Road, Port Royal Avenue, River Road, and the Montgomery County line. Bill number 260379, an ordinance amending section 14-500 of the Philadelphia Code entitled Overlay Zoning Districts by amending title 14-520 entitled 9th District Overlay District by making technical changes all under certain terms and conditions. Respectfully reports it has considered and amended the same and returns the attached bills to council with a favorable recommendation. There are no further bills to report out from the Committee on Rules, Council President.
2: Thank you very much. Chair recognizes the chairwoman of the Rules Committee, Councilmember Cindy Bass, for a motion.
6: Thank you, Mr. President. I move that the rules of council be suspended to permit first reading this day of the bills just read into the record by the chief clerk, with the exception of bill number 260298, to be placed on the first reading calendar of our next session of council.
2: It has been moved and properly seconded that the rules of council be suspended so as to permit the consideration of these bills just read by the chief clerk at today's session of council, with the exception of bill number 260298. All those in favor, the motion will signify by saying aye. Those opposed, the ayes have it. The motion carries. These bills will be placed on our first reading calendar for today. Bill number 260298 will be placed on our first reading calendar for consideration at our next session of council. The next order of business is the consideration of the calendar. I note that the bills just reported from committees with rules, with the suspension of rules, have been deemed to have had a first reading. These bills will be placed on a second reading and final passage calendar for the next session of council. As there are no additional bills on the first reading calendar, the chair recognizes Majority Leader Catherine Gilmer Richardson for a motion concerning resolutions on the final passage calendar. calendar and bills on the second reading and final passage calendar.
8: Thank you, Mr. President. The following resolutions are being called up from the second reading from the final passage calendar, and the following bills are being called up from the second reading and final passage calendar today. Resolution numbers 260469 and 260480. The following resolutions and bills on the calendar are being held: 260481, 250768, 250807, and 260340. 260063 is being amended.
2: Before considering these resolutions and bills, we would consider public comment as follows. Your public comment must concern matters on the second reading and final passage calendar. For possible action at today's council sessions, all speakers must sign up in order to testify. If you have not already signed up for today's council session, please do so now by giving your name to Ms. Hassan outside the table, outside the rails, to my left sitting at the table. Once you have signed up, you will be called in the order in which your name appears on the sign-up sheet. Under ideal circumstances, public commenters each will have 3 minutes to speak. However, this time limit may vary from session to session. The time limit today will be 2 minutes. In order to be fair to all those wishing to speak, I intend to hold faithfully to the two-minute limit. When you begin speaking, you will see a green light on a podium. When there are 30 seconds remaining to your time, the light will turn yellow, which is your reminder to conclude your remarks. Once 2 minutes have passed, the light will turn red and the sergeant at arms will disconnect the microphone. At that time, please yield the podium to the next speaker if you have not already done so. I also reserve the right, pursuant to our rules of city council, to limit repetitious comments on the same subject matter. I will now ask the chief clerk to please read the name of our first speaker.
9: Will Reverend Gregory Holston, Lynn Landis, Jeremy Blatstein, Adriana George, Raheem Douglas, David Alexander Jenkins, and Tavion Mitchell please make your way to the podium?
10: My name is Reverend Gregory Holston. I'm here on behalf of Just Nation and the Philly Worker Project, these incredible young black organizing organization in the city of Philadelphia. If you're wondering where young black progressive organizers are, look right here at the Philly Worker Project. That's where you'll see them at. And I'm here on the resolution regarding Ben Fletcher. Ben Fletcher was born here in Philadelphia in 1890 and worked the docks as a longshoreman during one of the most racist, exploitive periods in American history. Black workers were shut out of many unions.

0: that Ben Fletcher was attacked. He was surveilled, he was arrested, he was imprisoned by federal government during the Red Scare and World War I crackdowns against labor organizations. His crime was believing that working people deserved dignity and that black and white workers together had real power. That's a legacy that's not just history, it's a mirror. Today in Philadelphia, thousands of workers still labor under precarious conditions, especially temp workers, domestic workers, low-wage subcontracted workers, non-unionized workers. Many are black and brown. Many are justice impacted. Many perform some of the hardest and most dangerous work in this city while being treated as disposable. But just like the longshoremen of 1913, the workers today are organizing. Through the efforts of All Due Respect campaign, workers are demanding the same things Ben Fletcher fought for 100 years ago. Fair wages, safe working conditions, stability, dignity, and respect. And here's the deeper challenge for us. We honor people over and over about what they've done in the past, and then we don't do what they lived to do in that past in the present. We come here and we share the wonderful stories about what they did, but then we end up putting the same laws in place that continue to oppress and exploit people over and over again. It is time for us to stand up and live true to who we are honoring today in so many different ways. Let's pass the kind of legislation that will end these low wages, that will give people the dignity and respect that they deserve, so we can build a beloved community for everyone. This is what these young organizers are coming together to do. They're trying to build it. Let's build it with them today. Thank you so very much.
1: Good morning. I'm Lynn Landis of Philly's Republican Network. I'm opposed to Bill 250807 because Center City District, a quasi-nonprofit organization that is allowed to tax and condemn property, is not required to hold public meetings nor accept public comments. And that's not fair, nor perhaps legal. Meanwhile, City Council, its subcommittees, and city departments are restricting public comments to agenda items only, which is definitely in violation of the spirit and intent of the Sunshine Act. City Council also believes that by passing a self-serving resolution at the beginning of its Thursday meetings, that it is then has complete freedom to add innumerable bills and resolutions to the agenda. And Council even votes on them at the same meeting at times, thereby denying the public the time necessary to prepare thoughtful public comments, which is another violation of the Sunshine Act. Making matters worse, many of City Council's committees do not have regular monthly meetings, which also denies the public the opportunity to speak and share important information in a timely manner, while some city departments don't hold public meetings at all. As the Democratic Party has made no kings its unofficial motto, that hasn't stopped their elected officials in Philadelphia from acting like kings themselves, as they have for decades systematically and comprehensively censored and restricted our right to free speech. As we celebrate the 250th anniversary of the Declaration of Independence, it is past time for City Council and city officials to finally end this undeniable injustice and bring back free speech to Philadelphia. Thank you.
2: Hello, City Council, City Council President. My name is Jeremy Blatstein. Thank you, Councilwoman Landau, for your resolution today for Jewish American History Month. It's important today than ever to fight anti-Semitism and recognize your Jewish brothers and sisters. So thank you for introducing that resolution today. Next, I know last week you guys talked about Inquirer articles. I was wondering or hoping you guys read the Inquirer this past week regarding the sheriff's office, right? So regarding that testimony that happened during your budget hearing.
3: Hey, Jerry.
2: Yes,
3: could you speak on supporting the proposed Sam Worley Elderly tax relief act, if you don't mind.
2: Of course.
3: If you don't mind.
2: I was going to also speak on the other resolutions that got introduced today, right?

0: And then we're talking about affordability, right? That is really important to protect our seniors. There's city programs already in place to protect longtime seniors in our communities. I think we need to do a better job, as has been mentioned in the past, of getting that information out there to our seniors so they can utilize that information. The other thing we need to kind of talk about when it comes to affordability, right, is obviously Turn the Key, and the information that's out there on Turn the Key is that the housing prices in these neighborhoods that Turn the Key is going into is above the $280,000 sale price, right? So if we really want to try to help stabilize and allow hard working Philadelphia residents move into and stay in these neighborhoods, Turn the Key is the option, right? Because if you look at the average sale price in these neighborhoods, it's $400,000 to $500,000. Turn the Key is $280,000, and that will really help hardworking Philadelphia residents move into these homes. And last but not least, we're talking about two things, right? One, shout out to our mayor and our state senator, Sharif Street. They were riding the ride this morning. I don't know if you guys caught that. They were handing out some flyers for the election on Tuesday, obviously. But yeah, our mayor and our state senator are riding the ride. And the lovely state senator, Kim Ward, was here yesterday with Scott Sauer. And Scott Sauer was showing her the system of the improvement of our fare gates to improve our system to fund SEPTA. Ride the ride. Grow Philly 2 Millie. Thank you.
1: Good morning, everyone. My name is Adriana, and I'm here on behalf of the National Domestic Workers Alliance in strong support of this resolution honoring the life and legacy of Ben Fletcher and recognizing the month of May as a month to recognize the contributions of workers fighting for dignity and respect at work. Ben Fletcher's leadership in Local 8 of the industrial workers of the world showed us what it means to organize workers who are pushed to the margins. At a time when Black workers, immigrants, and other marginalized workers were excluded from most unions, Fletcher and his fellow longshoremen built something different, a multiracial, multi-led movement rooted in dignity, solidarity, and collective power. That is not just history. It is a mirror. Today in Philadelphia, thousands of workers labor under similar precarious conditions, especially marginalized workers like temp workers, domestic workers, and non-unionized workers. Temp workers specifically are often Black and brown, disproportionately just as impacted and employ true staffing agency that deny them stability, fair wages, and basic protections. They are expected to do some of the hardest and most dangerous work in our city, yet are treated as disposable. Like the longshoremen of 1930, temp workers are organizing. Through efforts like the All Due Respect campaign, workers are coming together to demand what Fletcher and Local 8 fought for over a century ago. This resolution matters because it connects past to present. It affirms that the fight against exploitation and racial injustice in the workplace is ongoing, and it sends a clear message that this council recognizes the importance of worker leading and organizing in Philadelphia. With all due respect, Black workers in this city deserve better.
2: Thank you.
3: Brian,
4: good afternoon. Good morning, I mean. Good morning, Council President and Council members. My name is Brahim Douglas. I'm the Vice President of Unite Here Local 274. And Unite Here Philly proudly supports with the Philly Black Worker Project on the resolution in honoring the life and legacy of Ben Fletcher. What can we say about Ben Fletcher? We can say plenty. He came at a time when, as a Black man with opinions, organizing was almost illegal, and he was pushing for the working rights of Black people and immigrant workers. He was a dock worker at Local 8, and if you didn't know, was right here, born and raised right here in Philadelphia. That's what makes this thing so special. Ben Fletcher was leading a strike at a time when most unions didn't accept Black members. Let's let that sink in for a second. He led integrated strikes, showing the true power of solidarity. With this type of union power, you can only imagine what Ben had to deal with. In 1917, the U.S. charged Ben Fletcher with sedition in World War I. The industrial workers of the world opposed the war and capitalism. With Ben Fletcher's leadership, they were gaining too much power. He was sentenced to 10 years in prison. They wanted to kill the movement. Then, much like what they want to do with the Voters' Rights Act now. So Ben Fletcher served his time and still came out 10 toes down on those same beliefs and went to prison that he went to prison with. He organized even after his time in prison, never folded. He was a strong union leader, a black radical that saw the system for what it was and wasn't afraid to challenge it. The Philly Black Worker Project is carrying those same principles through the lens of one Ben Fletcher. Black folks have been organizing and demanding a seat at the table. Ben Fletcher was at the center of black labor history, proving that solidarity only truly works when we all have a seat at the table. This is absolutely with what the All Due Respect campaign is doing, creating those seats at the table for working rights and creating better standards for temp workers. With all due respect, let's honor the great Ben Fletcher. Thank you.
2: Thank you.
3: Well, Gabrielle Ballard, Rabbi Lizzie Horn Moses, Giovanni Newton, Shalia Williams, Everett Sean Shaw, and Vanessa Mayers, please make your way to the podium.
5: Madam Chair, members and guests, Steve Alexander Jenkins, and my patronage of the arts is no secret in this chamber. But this morning, as I was reminded of one of the most quintessentially important narratives as art, I think the city beholds. It is a relatively uncelebrated work tucked away in the shadows of 12th Street between a garage and the convention center, high and lofty, busy at work, holding up a pedestrian bridge. It is there that I would like to rest your minds for just a moment, if you would indulge me. Contraforte by Miguel Antonio Horn depicts the struggle of man collaboratively to support the human bridge betwixt two edifices. Resolution 260481, as presented by Member Bass, asks this body to be the bridge that makes art equitable and accessible. It asks specifically the body to grant the connection point that bridges the cultural and creative divide. To me, this resolution sings to the very fiber of our essence, our primal purpose in life, which, if expressed dimly, can seem rather inconsequential. That is not to say that we have only been a dash, the connection point between two moments in time, past and present. If we, however, truly understand our purpose, brothers and sisters of love, that is, that we are the reflection of that all changes, it seems. Life is the bridge betwixt them thus. Biblically, Brother O'Rourke, if inclined, help me out here. We who are created in the image of the divine can call ourselves I am. I am the struggle. I am the bridge. I am the problem to be solved. I am its solution. I am because I am saith I am. And so too are you. We, comma, am the bridge our children get to traverse when I think should be expressed through art. Art is not merely decoration, it is civic architecture. Art teaches us how to understand ourselves and others. Therefore, public investment in equitable access to art is an investment in the human development. I am pro this measure, Madam Bass, and I beg council to pass it today.
6: Good morning, council members. My name is Tavion. I'm both a worker and entrepreneur here in Philadelphia, navigating the reality so many of us face. Working hard, trying to build something of our own, but still struggling to survive in an economy that makes living every day seem harder and harder. Today, I'm here with the Black Worker Project to advocate for the month of May to be a commemorative month for the ongoing work for dignity, respect, and safety in the workplace. Because I've been leading this fight together through movements all over the United States, from the Washington Women of 1881 in Atlanta to Ben Fletcher's impact and a local AIDS here in Philadelphia. These movements not only show us change is possible, but it gives the building blocks to create it. Today, we're fighting many of those same battles. Thousands of workers and citizens continue to face mistreatment because of their position, background, and circumstances, including immigrant worker, gig workers, and formerly incarcerated people and women. Too often, the people that we rely on the most are the same people being underpaid, overlooked, and denied fair opportunities. No one working a full-time job should still struggle to survive because their job fails to meet their basic needs. Over a century ago, the industrial workers of the world brought attention to these issues, and ever since, worker-led organizations like ours have continued supporting communities where systems and workplaces have excluded, denied, and oppressed marginalized groups. There should not be a debate whether our accepted workers deserve fair pay when majority of us use them to get to work, our kids rely on them to get to school. There shouldn't be a debate between District 7 getting a raise when it only took a week for everybody to feel the absence of their work. The motto for the industrial workers of the world is an injury to one is an injury to all. I believe the city of brotherly love and this council, we can resonate with that. Not only... Hold on, sorry. I believe that this council can resonate with that message while still staying true to the values our city represents. This resolution matters because it recognizes and supports the foundation of our society, our workers. It acknowledges workers' needs while aligning with the values of this city. We are workers supporting workers because we know how it feels to be unappreciated. Gotcha. Stand with us. Support the All Due Respect campaign. Help continue the legacy that this city is and the people work to uphold every day. With all due respect,
2: we deserve it.
6: Thank you.
7: Good morning, council members. My name is Gabrielle Ballard, and I'm an organizer with the Philly Black Worker Project. I'm here today in strong support of this resolution honoring the legacy of Ben Fletcher. The power, strategy, and coordination exercised under Ben Fletcher's leadership as a labor organizer, along with his fellow longshoremen, meant the ports here in Philly were essentially controlled by a multinational organization of working class people for over 10 years. My uncles and cousins work at the ports, so the pride and joy of Ben Fletcher's story honestly feels like a family win. My first union fight was at a prestigious university and unfortunately was not successful. I worked alongside administrative workers and temp workers who were disrespected and even attacked by our bosses. We struggled for almost 4 years to bring workers together across different backgrounds, and I'm sad to say that we didn't win that fight. So I know a little something about losing. We lost that fight, and it feels like we keep losing more and more. My friends count among the hundreds of thousands of Black women who have lost jobs and fought to keep our children fed and a roof over our heads. We lose our homes to developers. We lose when these racist corporations fire our people, steal our wages, and violate our safety. We have lost so much, and with all due respect,
2: we deserve better.
7: This resolution is part of a movement to reinvigorate the legacy of Ben Fletcher. It takes guts to organize over 4,000 people from all different nationalities into one union, especially in such a racist society. With our members, alongside Black, temp, and formerly incarcerated workers, the All Dues Respect campaign is actively rebuilding the leadership needed to win in the ongoing fight against exploitation and racial injustice. We are walking in the footsteps of Ben Fletcher to build a more just Philadelphia, and we ask you to join us on this path. We strongly urge you to adopt this resolution.
8: Okay. Good morning, council members. I'm Rabbi Lizzie Horn Moses from Cold Tzedek Synagogue in West Philadelphia, and I'm grateful to council member Rue Landau for introducing a resolution this morning recognizing Jewish American Heritage Month. Jewish American Heritage Month is, of course, an opportunity to celebrate Jewish history and past contributions to public life. But Jewish tradition has never asked us exclusively to look to the past. It asks us to consider the kind of society that we are building together now. There's a line in Pirkei Avot, an ancient collection of rabbinic teachings, that says, "You are not obligated to complete the work, but neither are you free to desist from it." For many Jews in Philadelphia, that teaching is not theoretical. It shapes how we move through public life in this city And at communities like mine, where many members, Councilmember Landau included, are organizers, educators, artists, caregivers, and advocates, Jewish life is inseparable from protecting human dignity and building shared life together. That's why we organize around affordable housing and food access, why we show up for immigrants and asylum seekers, why we understand public transit, public schools, libraries, parks, and social services as reflections of whether a city believes people deserve care, access, and belonging. Philadelphia's Jewish community is diverse in every sense, religiously, racially, culturally, politically. And Philadelphia is also the birthplace of Reconstructionist Judaism, the movement I belong to, which teaches that Judaism is not only practiced privately, but lived collectively through shared responsibility and communal life. At a moment when every community is being pushed toward fear and separation, this month matters because Jewish safety and flourishing have never come from isolation. They depend on strong public life and on the understanding that our futures are bound together. Jewish tradition teaches that dignity and safety cannot belong only to some of us. If they are not built collectively, they remain fragile for everyone. So I'm grateful for this resolution and for the chance to say clearly that Jewish heritage is not something we honor in retrospect. It is something we are called to practice today in public life, in relationship to our neighbors, and the ongoing work of shaping this city.
2: Thank you.

0: The newest members of the final organization called Flip Flip Red, resolution number 260480. The reason I oppose to that resolution is that not every senior would automatically qualify. The actual legislation would likely include requirements such as minimum age, years of home ownership, income limits, and primary residence rules. I also disagree with this resolution is that if tax revenue drops without replacement funding from Pennsylvania, governments may face budget pressure. If seniors are exempted, other taxpayers could eventually face higher taxes, reduced services, or new funding mechanism. The proposal mainly helps homeowners, not seniors who rent. Some critics might argue it favors one group while younger homeowners and renters continue paying full taxes. So the biggest question would be for me, how Pennsylvania replaces the lost local tax revenue if the law is enacted? Thank you.
1: Good morning, council members. My name is Shalia Williams Allen, and I'm here in support of the resolution honoring Ben Fletcher and the legacy of Local 8. Over a century ago, Ben Fletcher helped lead a movement that proved something radical for its time, that Black workers, immigrant workers, and so-called unskilled workers all deserve dignity, fair wages, and respect. At a time when many unions excluded Black workers, Local 8 built a real multiracial solidarity and showed what's possible when workers stand together. That legacy is not just history, it's still urgent today. Through the Philly Black Worker Project's All Dues Respect campaign, we are continuing that fight by demanding dignity, safety, and fair treatment for Black workers right here in Philadelphia. Because the truth is, too many workers are still being denied the very respect Fletcher fought for. And for me, this is very personal. I'm a social worker, and every day I work with families and workers who are trying their best to survive systems that too often fail them. That's why I'm a part of this work, because I've seen firsthand how employment instability, discrimination, and economic injustice impact entire families and communities. My husband served as a shop steward for his union and was just recently unjustly terminated from his job. Watching someone who advocated for workers and stood up for fairness lose his livelihood reminded me that even today, workers can face retaliation simply for speaking up and demanding dignity on the job. My brother is a formerly incarcerated worker. Since coming home, he's done everything right, trying to rebuild his life, find stable work, and move forward. But the barriers he faces every day, from limited job opportunities to being treated as disposable, show how far we still have to go. What Fletcher and Local 8 understood is that dignity at work should not be conditional. And remember, an injury to one is still an injury to all. By passing this resolution, you are not just honoring history, you are affirming that Philadelphia is committed to building an economy where all workers, including Black workers, temp workers, and formerly incarcerated workers, are treated with dignity and respect. Show your support and solidarity today. Support the All Dues Respect campaign, and I urge you to pass this resolution. Thank you.
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3: Good morning, Amy Federer. Good morning, esteemed council members. My name is Amy Federer, and I'm here with Shemaine Scott. And we are here on behalf of NAMI Philadelphia, the National Alliance on Mental Illness, where we offer free education, support, advocacy for anyone impacted by mental illness and or their loved ones. We are proud to support the resolution recognizing May as Mental Health Awareness Month in the city of Philadelphia. This resolution does something incredibly important. It solidifies the city's commitment to accessible mental health treatments. Mental health is wealth. It shapes how we think, how we feel, how we connect with one another, and how we move through our daily lives. Yet, too many Philadelphians are still forced to navigate that reality in silence. Every day at NAMI Philadelphia, we meet people who are doing everything they can to get well. Parents trying to support their children, young people facing anxiety and depression, older adults dealing with isolation, communities who have been historically excluded from care. That is why this resolution matters. It sends a message that Philadelphia is a city where mental health can be talked about openly and safely, where seeking help is a sign of strength, and where recovery is possible. But awareness alone is not enough. It must lead to action. That means continued investment in community-based services, stronger connections to care, and policies that reflect the needs of our neighborhoods. We thank Councilmember Ahmed and the broader City Council as a whole for the leadership and gracious acknowledgement. Thank you.
4: All right. My name is Sterling Johnson, and I'm with Active Philadelphia. I'm here to support Resolution 2600. It is to support just the idea that people that are working age and that are seniors are usually the ones becoming homeless. Nowadays, we have to understand that. People in their 50s and 60s, they're suffering from this economy. Those people are not really taken into account when we're talking about homelessness. I will say, I want to thank Councilman Gauthier for like staying with us with the townhomes, and we see that that is going forward, but there's still some problems with what I'm seeing. On the street, especially at this one place called Camp Chloe in South Philly, those people have owned homes, they've raised children, they've worked their bodies to the bone. They're not here. They're not there because they want to be. They're there because that's the only choice they have. City is only offered a shelter bed, and they just keep saying shelter bed, shelter bed. In fact, then they stopped saying that, and they said now a solution. Though, but if it's in a congregate housing situation with where you're just sharing a cot next to a person or a bed next to like three other people, that's still a shelter. Just because you're rebranded, it doesn't mean it's different. And these people are disabled. I will say I was born disabled, and I, you know, and that's the thing. But I will say, well, people I'm meeting, it's like they're physically disabled because they worked their whole damn lives. They worked, and when they come out of it, they got sick, or they lost their home, or they just can't find a job for any reason. And now they're like waiting for disability, waiting for a housing voucher. And what we found is that, honestly, people are waiting in that Social Security line to die. If anything, they need income support, they need bridge assistance. We've seen other places where there is a way for people to get access to resources while they're waiting for Social Security. I mean, what we've seen is the people at Camp Chloe, they've been really fighting for their space. And even among like a space where like people have been against them, Councilman Squilla was against them. He like said that they were a nuisance around there, but no, they've been taking care of their community, you know? And they aren't a nuisance just because you say it. It's just really important to know that like those people are waiting to like be a part of their community, and they're not gonna let anybody get in the way. They're not gonna die either, you know? They're not gonna die just like you want them to.
5: Hi, my name is Julie Platt, and wanted to thank members of City Council for their support of May as Mental Health Awareness Month. I am the Director of Policy and External Affairs for Mental Health Partnerships, and as we know, May is Mental Health Awareness Month, and the need has never been more urgent. One in five adults experience a mental health condition each year, and in our city, that reality shows up in our emergency rooms, our schools, and our streets. For For 75 years, Mental Health Partnerships has stood along individuals and families navigating their most difficult moments. And that legacy is proof that community-based services work when we commit to it. A cornerstone of that work is our certified peer specialists. These are credentialed professionals who draw on their own lived experiences in recovery to help others heal. They build trust where systems have fallen short, and they are among the most effective tools we have. Investing in this workforce is investing in outcomes. I asked this council to make mental health a year-round priority through sustained investment in community-based services, especially the peer specialist workforce development and real crisis alternatives. After 75 years, Mental Health Partnerships has been the City of Philadelphia's partner, and we will continue to be so for another 75 years. Thank you.
6: Hi, my name is Crystal Canty. I was here to support Councilman Young's act for the elderly. But after hearing this gentleman and his concerns, I need to read a little bit more into it. I'm a person who serviced elderly for 27 years, and I just want to read a little bit. I'm here today because on January 31st, my property at 4131 North Broad Street, Huntington Park section of Philadelphia, known as the Purple House, the Queen's Towers, caught fire. During a tragic event, my fire alarm system notified all residents that there was a fire inside the building. Sadly, due to the incident, one of my elderly clients lost their lives. Before I ever had the opportunity to fully process what happened, the city demolished my building in 2 days. I stand here not just a property owner, but as a human being who experienced trauma, loss, emotional distress, and financial devastation all at once. I understand that the public safety matters. I understand the city has a responsibility after a fire, but I also believe the property owners deserve due process, communication, transparency, and respect before life-changing decisions are made. My building represents years of hard work, sacrifice, investment, future opportunity, and the demolishment affected my livelihood, my financial stability, and my ability to rebuild. I've spent 27 years caring for elderly people in this city. Since 1999, I was 19 years old when I started. My work has been helping vulnerable people live with dignity, care, and support. So I stand here asking to rebuild. This is not just a building to me. It is also a purpose, stability, community, and continuing to serve people who need help. What happened to my building is bigger than one property. And in Philadelphia, many people already are unheard. Families are worried about schools closing. Elderly residents are struggling with homelessness, raising prices, and instability. Communities want safety, fairness, and investments that they can trust. Give me a second. That is why what happened to me matters. When a city demolishes a person's property almost immediately after tragedy without making people feel properly informed, supported, or included in the process, it damages the public trust even more.
7: Please conclude your remarks.
6: I want my building back. It was $1.3 million, and your code enforcement guy tore down my building without proper due process. And I'm here to tell the world that you really don't care about homelessness, you don't care about elderly people, and you don't care about children or
7: ma'am,
6: 17 schools
7: ma'am,
6: would not be shutting down today.
7: Ma'am, I'm going
6: thank
7: to respectfully...
6: You. I will be back.
7: Ma'am, thank you. One moment. I am going to ask if someone from the team can just get her contact information so that they can follow up with her. I'm going to ask if someone from the team can get her information so that someone can follow up with her. But I have to keep it fair for public comment. Okay. Thank you.
2: Will Kwame Achingpong, Eileen Ann Chavez, LaShawn Bradwell, Terrence Bell, Erica Richardson, Ronald Reed, Wayne Gainey, and Chevelle Higgs, please make your way to the podium.
8: Good morning, council members. My name is Caleb Thompson, and I'm a seventh grader at McCall School. I'm here today in support of the resolution recognizing May as Brain Tumor Awareness Month. In April of 2020, I was diagnosed with medulloblastoma, a type of brain cancer. I had surgery, 6 weeks of radiation, and then chemotherapy. I finished treatment at CHOP in December of 2020. With a brain tumor, finishing treatment doesn't mean that I'm done with doctor's visits or medication. That's because most brain tumor treatments, especially for kids, leave long-term effects on hormones, kidney function, and more. Brain tumor awareness is important because it helps people understand that more research and better treatments are still needed. Thank you for helping raise awareness in Philly.
9: Good morning, council members. I'm here today. My name is Jordana Greenwald, and I'm here today in my most important job, which is as Caleb's mom. I'm here to support him and his work as an advocate for children with brain tumors, and to support the resolution recognizing Brain Tumor Awareness Month. He has been working really hard to advocate. He's traveled to DC to visit with our elected representatives there, since they hold so much of the power over whether funding continues for important research initiatives, many of them happening right here in Philadelphia, that can help improve the treatment options for kids and adults with brain tumors. Because whether it's recognized or not, and brain tumors don't do as great a job of marketing as some other cancer causes, whether it's recognized or not, brain tumors continue to affect both kids and adults at incredible rates. Brain tumors are now the leading cause of cancer-related death in children, and about 40,000 kids are currently out there right now living with brain or central nervous system tumors. And one of the really important things for us to keep in mind as a family impacted by a brain tumor is that we are very privileged. We are privileged to live here in Philadelphia, where we have access to top medical institutions and excellent care. We're privileged to have a kid who came out of treatment relatively healthy and continuing to be an active part of his community. We're privileged that we both have jobs that provide health insurance, and privileged to live in a state like Pennsylvania that provides Medicaid for children facing brain tumor diagnosis that cover the gaps that inevitably arise in that insurance. But we also recognize that the same disparities face families facing a brain tumor diagnosis all over this country as we see elsewhere in healthcare, based on race, based on economic status, and a lot of the times just based on where they happen to live. So we thank you for raising awareness here in Philadelphia and across the United States for brain tumors. Thank you very much.
0: You have 2 minutes, state your name for the record, please.
10: Good morning, council members. My name is Kwame Achingpong, and I'm an organizer with the Philly Black Worker Project. I'm here in strong support of this resolution honoring the life and legacy of Ben Fletcher. The legacy of Ben Fletcher is a shining example of what it means to build worker power. As a longshoreman here in Philadelphia, Fletcher co-founded Local 8 of the Marine Transport Workers Industrial Union in 1913. This powerful Black-led longshoremen's union controlled Philadelphia's waterfront for a decade while fighting for the immediate needs of for workers and advocating for working class solidarity. The fight to improve the lives of workers still continues, and that fight is happening in the temp industry. I've spent a decade of my life working for various temp and staffing agencies. I have done work that has had me in various environments, from planting seeds in fields during sweltering heat, handling hazardous chemicals in factories, and working with technology in the offices of some of the largest corporations in the United States. What remained the same with each job was the exploitation that my fellow Black and marginalized workers were subjected to. We have seen wage theft, a lack of concern for our physical well-being, and no pathway to full-time work to escape the trap of moving from one temp job to another. We deserve more. With all due respect, we deserve better. Through our All Due Respect campaign, we intend to continue the legacy of Ben Fletcher by building worker power in the temp industry, much like how Fletcher built worker power among a multicultural workforce of longshoremen. This resolution is the start of that work. We want the city to recognize a legacy that showed with determination and an organized coalition of workers, we can put the ability to change the conditions of harmful workplaces directly in the hands of the people. We urge you to follow us in our fight for a more just city. We strongly urge you to adopt this resolution because, again, with all due respect,
11: we deserve better.
10: Thank you.
12: Okay. Hello, everyone. My name is Eileen Ann Chavez. I'm here today to talk about the problems of the elderly. Expecting the elderly to pay property tax is unbelievable. A lot of elderly people have problems just paying their mortgage and buying food. And I should know. And getting a decent place to live. Because right now, I'm elderly and I'm living in a rooming house with my German Shepherd dog and two cats. And I rent from this kind woman, Crystal Candy. Now, Crystal Candy is a very wonderful person. She lets me live there. I used to pay $600 a month for rent, but what she has done, she lowered my rent to $400. And she's the only person that would rent to me. I've been trying over and over and over to get a place to live. I've tried to get affordable housing, but there's none. All they give me is waiting lists. I'm going to be 73 years old. 73 in September. And I might be dead in 10 years, in 5 years. And I can't even get a decent place to live. I'm stuck in a little room, but thanks to God, to Crystal Candy, she allows me to live there and pay $400 to rent. Doesn't cover all my bills. I have a lot of bills, pets to take care of, but she helps me. I was sick and I didn't have enough money for food. She came over last summer to feel my forehead. She thought I had a fever. She was so worried. That was at 1 o'clock in the morning. And then just recently, past month, I didn't have enough to cover me for the rest of the month for food. She bought me homemade meals and paid meals and got takeout meals for me. I'm in a situation where I'm trying my best to get a place to live, a better place to live for my family, my pet family. I need a yard. I just need a place to live, getting into some affordable housing. My income's only $1,000 a month, and I can't get any place to live. And I'm just stuck in a rooming house. But thank you, everyone. I hope you have a wonderful day, and thank you for allowing me to talk. Thank you so much. God bless you all. God bless you.
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14: Hi, how is everyone? Okay. Hi, how is everyone? So I kind of didn't really come up here with anything. I didn't come up here with no paper, nothing, just right off the mind. This might be a little bit different for everyone, but I just wanted to plant that seed, I guess, in a way of just like mental health, like conquering your mind. And
7: sir, I apologize for the interruption. May you state your name for the record, please?
14: LaShawn Bradwell.
7: Thank you, dear.
14: And what I mean by conquering your mind is just, you know, it's way more than that. It's very broad, you know. It's just emotions and vibrations and energy. I mean, I can't really say too much because of the elites in the room, but to a certain degree, I mean, some people in here already know what I'm talking about. It's a lot of power. Like, we're very divine people, especially the people that, you know, got my skin color, that, you know, go through the same things, all of that. Like, really, you need to like search and like really dig deep into yourself and figure out like the divine spiritual gifts that God has given you, Jesus Christ, Jehovah Christ, that he's giving you, because we are very, very, very strong people. And I mean, at the end of the day, all of this is just a mindset thing. Like, they're going to continue to keep us having us on like a survival mindset. We're going to keep trying to fight. These people is not going to care. Like, it's all like a agenda matrix, all of that. So just, it's all self-mastery. Like, once you recognize that it's all really just internal, just the self, like you'll find that's where the happiness is at. That's where the peace is at. The peace is not in the material. The peace is not in, it's not in none of that. When you get older, when you get in that deathbed, you'll recognize. You'll recognize. That's all I wanted to say. I'm sorry.
0: Thank you. Well, we have 2 minutes to connect the
15: Good afternoon, council members, ladies and gentlemen. My name is Terrence Bell. I'm here with my family, the Black Workers Project. In strong support of the resolution honoring Ben Fletcher, we recognize the ongoing fight for dignity and respect at work.
16: 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No phone calls, please.
15: Ben Fletcher, a local 8 of the Industrial Worker of the World, showed us that when workers, especially Black, brown, and marginalized workers, stand together, we can build power and demand change. But today, 10 workers like me still face the same struggles. For 10 months, I worked through First Step staffing at a place like Mannheim Auto Auction, Renew Laboratory, and Subaru Park. At every site, we were denied basic gear for dangerous weather, paid less than full-time workers, and doing the same hard labor and given no path to stable jobs. They even stole our wages by not paying for all the hours we worked. I put up with it because after 20 years in prison, work is how I stay focused. But when my coworkers was injured in a First Step van with faulty brakes, a van we had warned them about, I knew I had to speak up. Enough is enough. The solution is clear. Tent workers deserve fair pay, safe conditions, and respect. That's why we organized through the All Due Respect campaign, just like Fletcher and Local 8 did over a century ago. We provided that the people closest to the problem are closest to the solution. The solution connects past to present. It affirms that the fight for justice is the work in the workplace is far from over. We urge you to please, please pass the Ben Fletcher resolution and stand with us like the Philly Black Workers Project, who are continuing this legacy. With all due respect,
11: we deserve it.
17: Good morning. My name is Erica Richardson, Executive Director of the Blackhawks Athletic Club. Blackhawks, stand up there. It's your time to shine. Let's go. Blackhawks is a youth football local program located at 11th and Cecil B. Moore. We're celebrating 58 years. It's been established in 1968 as a way to get young Black men off the streets during the height of the gang war era. We're still standing strong today. We have over 300 kids yearly, over 80 coaches and volunteers and parents and team moms. We're a family-oriented program, and we're happy that you invited us here today to celebrate us. We appreciate it. We have brought many city championships, many local championships, and many national championships. But our goal is to keep young Black men off the streets, keep them from out of this Ryan era or whatever you guys call it these days. And it's our job down there to make sure we keep them active in sports as a tool to keep them to be productive citizens in times to come. I want to turn it over to Coach Ronnie Flowers, who is the national championship coach of the 2025 football team for Blackhawks. Blackhawks, y'all have to stand up.
15: Thank you, thank you, thank you, thank you, thank you.
18: The standing ovation is very heartfelt, very warming.
7: I apologize. I didn't hear your name.
18: My name is Ronald Flowers Reed, head coach of the Philadelphia Blackhawks. I appreciate everything. The boys deserve everything that they're given. They did an amazing job on and off the field. Not only on the field, they reached the pinnacle of being national championships, but they did it in the classroom also. So please give them a round of applause for doing it in the classroom. Last but not least, I want to give a big shout out to the parental support. Without the parents, man, we couldn't have did it. They stood by us. They watched us work hard, and without them, we couldn't reach the levels we reached without the parental support and my coaching staff. So again, thank you for everything. Thanks for having us, and I appreciate everything.
2: Well, Betty, Jake, Zychik, Melba, Terrell, William Small, Abona Hagens, and Anthony Matt, please make your way to the podium.
19: Good morning, Philadelphia City Council members. My name is Ren Gainey, and I'm here in strong support of the resolution authorizing a hearing on green stormwater infrastructure, or GSI, in Philadelphia. As the advocacy manager for Penn Future, I work to advance the quality of life for Philadelphians, especially when it comes to ensuring healthy, clean, and resilient water systems. I want to especially thank Councilmember Gaudier for introducing this legislation and for her steadfast leadership on water issues, including the essential role of GSI. GSI uses nature-based designs like trees, plants, and green spaces that naturally soak up our rainwater and keep pollutants out of our waterways. It reduces sewage overflows during storms, protects rivers, cools our neighborhoods, and strengthens communities. Along with Green City Clean Waters, GSI targets other city goals, such as the Philly Tree Plan and the Climate Action Plan. To get the full benefits of green solutions, we have to expand our nature-based designs in new areas across our city. It needs to be easier for private property owners to install these GSI projects and ensure steady funding so they can experience the value of environmental practices. PWD has made strong progress with GSI on our public lands, but the next big opportunity to expand these green solutions is on the city's commercial, industrial, and institutional properties. Additionally, private land exists in all of our neighborhoods, including communities that have historically been left out of environmental investments. This is not just about greening our city, it's also about equitable access to those green spaces. This resolution will open the door to a much-needed hearing on Philly's progress in nature-based designs and the opportunities ahead for expanding this work. I ask and thank you in the support of this adoption for the resolution so we may continue the conversation on safeguarding our city's water future. On behalf of Penn Future, thank you all for your time, and thank you again to Councilmember Gaudier for her championship.
20: Good morning, Council President and Philadelphia Council members. My name is Chevelle Higgs, and I'm here with my colleague Ren as the Philadelphia Civic Engagement Coordinator for Penn Future. I'm proud to stand in strong support of the resolution on green stormwater infrastructure as I ask you to vote yes for its passage. Thank you to Council Member Gauthier for her advocacy and commitment to protecting Philadelphia's environment. It's an honor to speak on behalf of Penn Future today. Stormwater runoff in our city doesn't just disappear. It sweeps up pollutants, overwhelms our aging combined sewer system, and sends untreated sewage straight into our rivers and creeks. Green stormwater infrastructure, such as rain gardens, green roofs, and stormwater planters, keep that pollution out of our waterways by capturing and filtering stormwater before it reaches the drain. These tools improve water quality, protect public health, and improve safe access to our rivers. This legislation also opens the door to a critical conversation about how GSI can deliver clean water solutions that are affordable and don't place additional burdens on ratepayers. As Civic Engagement Coordinator, I see every day how environmental burdens fall hardest on Philadelphia's neighborhoods. Residents tell me about how the air they breathe, the extreme heat they endure, and the flooding and sewage overflows they face, conditions they did nothing to create. This legislation sends a clear message. Their city leaders see them, hear them, and are taking action. In Philadelphia, Philadelphia, GSI doesn't just manage storm waters. It cools our blocks, greens our neighborhoods, improves public health, and strengthens our climate resistance. The Green City Clean Waters Program has already shown vegetated GSI is a smart long-term solution and investment that delivers for both our environment and our communities, and we need to keep that momentum going. On behalf of the neighbors I've spoken with across the city, I say thank you to Councilmember Gauthier for your leadership, and thank you to all members for voting yes on the resolution.
1: Thank you.
21: Good morning, council members. Hi, my name is Betty Lynn, and I am involved with the Water Center at Penn and the Hawthorne community's greening efforts within the Hawthorne Empowerment Coalition and the Friends of Hawthorne Park Group. I want to first say thank you for the opportunity to speak here, and I also want to thank Councilmember Gauthier for introducing the Green Stormwater Infrastructure Resolution. I'm here today to support the resolution and the continued investment for green stormwater infrastructure. I've seen how these GSI projects can do a lot more than just manage stormwater. They can improve public spaces, reduce pollution and urban heat, and build stronger communities. Through the Hawthorne community's greening efforts, I've seen how even small investments in green space can change how people experience the neighborhood. I've seen my neighbors come together around shared projects and heard community members talk about how spaces like parks and gardens bring them peace, comfort, and relief during stressful times of their days. To me, that shows me that green stormwater infrastructure supports not only environmental goals, but also supports stronger and healthier communities. With that, it's been inspiring to see how investments in green infrastructure can both help address flooding and sewage overflow in Philadelphia and create spaces that people genuinely care about and feel connected to. As Philadelphia continues working toward its Green City Clean Waters goals, I think continued investment in GSI, especially across more neighborhoods, is really important. Thank you again, Councilmember Gauthier, for introducing this resolution, and I hope we can continue to support green stormwater infrastructure for not only our environments, but for our communities. Thank you for your time.
22: Jake Zajcik. Thank you, Councilmember Ahmed, and the entire Philadelphia City Council for recognizing May as Stroke Awareness Month. Stroke is the fifth leading cause of death in the United States and a major cause of long-term disability for adults, but is preventable and treatable. One in five women will have a stroke, about 55,000 more women than men have a stroke each year. And among women, Black women have the highest prevalence of stroke, about one in four stroke survivors at risk for another. May is also Blood Pressure Awareness Month. People with high blood pressure have an increased risk of having a stroke. Unfortunately, more than one in three American adults with high blood pressure don't even know they have it. High blood pressure is a major risk factor for stroke. That is why the American Heart Association is committed to improving access to self-monitor blood pressure machines. Access to these machines can help make and ensure pressure is checked and kept in check. That can help reduce the risk of stroke. The American Heart Association continues to work closely with stakeholders in the city, like you all, and the health department to improve access to these blood pressure machines in the clinical and community setting. Once again, we would like to thank Councilmember Ahmed for recognizing May as Stroke Awareness Month, and thank all of you in City Council for your commitment to addressing heart disease and stroke. Have a wonderful day.
23: Thank you, Member Ahmed. Number one killer of all people, no matter what your background is heart disease. Thank you.
24: Good afternoon. My name is William Small, and I am the Republican candidate for United States Congress in Pennsylvania's 3rd District. I oppose Bill 250807 because Councilwoman Bass sneaked 260242 off there, even though my entire neighborhood wants to know what's going on with that building. The people of Philadelphia are tired of being ignored while our city falls apart around us. You want to sell public property while Kensington is drowning in addiction. Crime, homelessness, hopelessness, veterans who fought for this country are struggling to survive. Our children are trapped in failure failing schools, working families can barely afford rent, groceries, or safety anymore. Look at the Philly black workers here today advocating for the people, you know? And yet this city continues to prioritize illegal immigrants and policies that put our citizens last. So let me

0: we are flooding our communities. Families are terrified. The people see it, the people feel it, and the people do not trust this council. And now the Department of Justice is launching investigations to illegal immigration policies. Oh, I've been cut off again. Y'all
1: crazy. Well, we just said stay on the message. That's all.
0: I was telling you why I was
1: on the bill.
0: Because we do not trust you guys.
1: Understood. Thank you very much for your comments, sir. Appreciate your comments, sir. Call next person, please. We got the West Palatine Steppers in here today.
2: Antoine Amazing Matt. Day, all.
1: Hello.
2: Amazing day. I am Melba Terrell, and I live in West Philadelphia. My question is, I live next door to a lot. I don't know whose bright idea it was to not put something over the land. My basement is flooded each time it rains outside. I requested to do a community property. I was told I had to pay $1 million for a lot. It's messing up the foundation where I am. And I'm just trying to see if we can come up with a resolution. It's for any lot that y'all have around the city. Y'all wondering why houses is collapsing? It's because it's messing up the foundation. And I don't want the house that this older lady is paying the taxes every year. I don't want her house to fall on me. So I'm asking y'all, I mean, that goes for any lot. I asked to make it a community garden. I couldn't even make it a community garden. And me and my neighbors clean it up. Curtis Jones don't send nobody out to clean up the neighborhood I'm in.
1: I can't even hear you.
2: I know you don't like it, Kenyatta.
1: I ain't saying nothing. I said I can't
2: Kenyatta,
1: hear
2: you. Don't have to say
1: I, no, I don't even know you, ma'am.
2: Yes, you
1: not
2: do,
1: like
2: Kenyatta.
1: You. I have a clue who you are. I was just about to recommend that you talk to Councilman Jeffrey J. Young, who actually has a bill to address your needs, ma'am. I'm trying to be supportive of that, of what you're talking about, because we do have members working on addressing individual contractors who are doing development in our community that's having a significant impact on the people who live next door to them. Just wanted to give you some resources so we can follow up on your issue, ma'am. That's all.
2: All right, Kenyatta. Thank you.
1: You're welcome, ma'am. But I want you to speak to this young man right here, Jeffrey J. Young. Jeffrey, could you just talk to her for a minute, please? If you don't mind, your staff. If you don't mind, sir. Mr. Obana Higgins. Go ahead, sir. Floor
3: it's
1: is
3: actually
1: yours.
3: Pronounced Obona.
1: Okay.
3: Yes. All right. My name is Obona Paul Higgins. I'm a fourth generation chattel slavery survivor. As Philadelphia remembers the Move bombing, we are reminded that people who do not confront their history are destined to repeat its failures. The Move bombing was not just a tragedy, it was a warning about what happens when government becomes disconnected from the people it is supposed to serve, especially communities descended from chattel slavery. People died in that bombing. Children died in that bombing. An entire neighborhood was destroyed, and for decades, many people wanted the city to move on without fully confronting the deeper meaning of what happened. But today does not disappear simply, the history does not just disappear simply because politicians stopped talking about it. And that is why the current closing of 17 Philadelphia public schools cannot be separated from the larger history. Once again, the burden falls heavily on the same American freedmen communities that have endured generations of disinvestment, redlining, economic exclusion, and institutional neglect. Once again, we are hearing language of necessity, budget crisis, and reorganization. But our communities have heard that language before. After Reconstruction, Freedmen schools were dismantled using the same logic. Underfund the institutions serving our people. Declare them unsustainable. Then close them while calling it progress. The Move bombing taught us what happens when government stops seeing certain communities as worthy of protection and investment. That is why remembering history matters. Because if we don't remember the past, we continue the future. And that is why I have decided in 2027, point of order.
1: Can you wrap up, sir?
3: Why are you bothering me? Let me finish. No, my time is not up.
1: Sir.
3: Can I finish?
1: Wait,
3: in 2027, I will be running for city council to change

0: and the mentality of sin.
1: Thank you, sir.
0: See the flesh within your body. The mind dictates what's going on.
1: Thank you, sir.
2: Crazy. What's up, y'all? On a lighter note, how you guys doing today?
1: The chair recognizes Mr. Antoine Mapp, sir.
2: Okay, yes.
1: My Please name begin is, your testimony.
2: Yes, sir. My name is, first of all, good afternoon, everyone. My name is Antoine Mapp. I'm the director of the West Powelton Steppers and Drum Squad. And as of June 25th, we'll be celebrating 35 years straight of keeping kids off the streets. So I just want to say, you know, I hope you guys... We thank you to Miss Jamie. Thank you so much that introducing that we would want to get street renamed after us. After 35 years, we done sent over 1,000 kids to college. We done paid for out of our own pockets. We are infected with, first of all, thank you again for you guys standing up to the school district. I know y'all tried y'all best. I was out there with you, Miss Jamie. We tried our best, but my school that we practice at, Paul Robins, is one of the schools being affected as well. So we don't have no where to practice. So I got over 50 kids in my program. My youngest member is 4. My oldest member is 47. This is how we combat the gun violence. Every kid is in my program is on honor roll. I just hope that you guys vote to help honor us on June 27th, that we can rename the street after us. And hopefully one day that you guys can make us the official team of the city of Philadelphia, because I see all you guys' faces and I perform for every last one of you guys in here. So it's only right that we should become the official city drill team to help me keep these kids off the streets. And please help us get a building. Once Paul Robinson closed, I don't know where I'm going to take these kids. But I take over 5 to 7 performances a day. I know I'm in a Sixer uniform. The same inner city kids are the Sixers drum line. The same inner city kids are the Phillies drum line. The same inner city kids is the official drum line of the airport. The official drum line of the sheriff department. So listen, this, I'm doing my best to help save the city, y'all. I'm doing my best to keep these kids from robbing and killing people. All they're doing is entertaining, and I'm mentoring them. They're learning so much. So just please help us and please vote so we can get the street renamed after us. And you guys are doing a good job. I don't care what nobody say. You guys are doing y'all best at what y'all can do. Ken, you know it's all love, baby.
1: Thanks. Keep up the good work for our young people. Peace and greetings, City Council. Peace and greetings, Council President Johnson, and the rest of City Council. My name is Marcus Allen, and I'm a temp worker, and I'm here with Philly Black Worker Project. I'm also here in strong support of the resolution honoring the life and legacy of Benjamin Fletcher and recognizing the month of May as a month recognizing contributes of workers fighting for dignity and respect at work. Ben Fletcher, a Philly-born son of formerly enslaved parents, organized brilliantly and committed to racial justice, made him one of the most formidable Black leaders, labor leaders in the United States history. Ben Fletcher, as a worker himself, recognized and seen for him own self that workers were being objectified as if they weren't people. So he decided to take a stand and help the people. Well, today I'm also ready to take a stand for our Black and brown people. For workers, well, today is now time again of the people, for the people, as temp workers to get their due respect and what we deserve. I can give a list of problems with being a temp worker, yet I'm only going to name a few. Unfair treatment, meaning being treated with the same respect as direct hires when we are temp workers doing the same work as they do, if not work better or harder because we have to prove ourselves. Being underpaid means we know that the direct hires are making $2 to $4 more dollars than the temp workers. Where's the extra money going? We're not getting it. And we're doing all the work. I'm standing here today asking you to stand with us and join us in our All Due Respect campaign to start a new movement to getting temp workers what we deserve and what we work hard for, like health benefits, better pay, and the respect we deserve. Let's start our own legacy and begin another powerful movement in the city of brotherly love. With all due respect,
3: we deserve better.
4: Council President, this concludes our listing for public comment today.
5: Thank you very much. This concludes our public comment period. I'm going to ask for some very special guests that we have in our balcony. And always remember that the future of our city is always observing this body. So I'm going to ask for the children from Universal Institute Charter School to please stand. Let's give them a round of applause.

0: We will now consider resolutions on the final passage calendar and bills on the second reading and final passage calendar. Would a clerk please read out of resolution number 260469?
1: A resolution also naming the 4100 block of Powelton Avenue as West Powelton Steppers Way to honor the legacy and impact of the West Powelton Steppers and Drum Squad on the community.
0: The chair recognizes Councilwoman Jamie Gaultier.
2: Thank you, Council President.
0: For a motion regarding resolution number 260469.
2: Thank you, Council President. If I can add a very brief comment, I just wanted to note that as a result of ropes and closing, the West Powelton Steppers have no place to practice, even though they are keeping young people off of the street. And as they are the official drumline of the Sixers, who, you know, are very wealthy, I'm hoping that they will come to the table to help find these kids a place to practice. And thank you, Antoine, for coming to City Council today. and with that, I move for the adoption of the resolution.
0: I expect to see them on that budget priority list. It has been moved and properly seconded. The resolution number 260469 be adopted. All those in favor of the motion will signify by saying aye. Anyone opposed? The ayes have it. The motion carries and the resolution is adopted. And I second that. I hope for the Sixers do step up. I don't know. That last performance, I don't even know if they deserve a hearing. Will the clerk please read the title? A resolution number 260480. Thank you, Coach Thomas.
1: A resolution supporting the proposed Sam Worley Elderly Tax Relief Act, legislation to exempt qualifying long-term elderly homeowners from school, county, and municipal property taxes on their primary residences in Pennsylvania.
0: Chair recognizes Councilman Jeffrey J. Young for a motion regarding resolution number 260480.
3: Thank you, Mr. President. And for the record, this proposed legislation is being proposed by a Republican in Harrisburg. So for the record, for those who were speaking earlier, but I move for its adoption.
0: It has been moved and properly seconded. The resolution number 260480 be adopted. All those in favor of the motion will signify by saying aye. Anyone opposed? The ayes have it. The motion carries. The resolution is adopted. Clerk, please read the title of bill number 260063.
1: Oops. Sorry. An ordinance renaming and designating the properly commonly referred to as Panotti Playground, located at 3100 North 22nd Street, to the Allegheny West Recreation Center in recognition of the community and neighborhood that it serves.
0: The chair recognizes Councilmember Cindy Bass for a motion.
4: Thank you, Mr. President. I would like to offer an amendment to Bill number 260063. A copy of the amendment has been circulated to all members of council, and I move for the adoption amendment.
0: It has been moved and properly seconded that the amendment to bill number 260063 be adopted. All in favor signify by saying aye.
4: Aye.
0: Those opposed, the ayes have it, and the bill has been amended. This bill will be placed on our final passage calendar for our next session of council. Would the clerk please read any additional resolutions on today's calendar?
1: A privileged resolution honoring and recognizing Ad Prima Charter School for being designated as a 2026 State and National School of Character, becoming the first school in Philadelphia to receive this distinction, and celebrating this extraordinary achievement as a testament to the school's commitment to strong culture, ethical leadership, character development, and educational excellence, introduced by Councilmember Phillips.
0: Chair recognizes Councilmember Dr. Anthony Phillips for a motion.
5: Thank you, Council President. In partnership with Councilmember Jones, who shares the school, I move for the adoption of the resolution.
0: Second. It has been moved and properly seconded that the resolution be adopted. All those in favor signify by saying aye.
4: Aye.
0: Anyone opposed? The ayes have it. The resolution is adopted. Chief Clerk, please read the title of the next resolution.
1: A privileged resolution honoring and recognizing Russell Byers Charter School on the occasion of its 25th anniversary and celebrating 25 years of educational excellence, civic purpose, and service to children and families in the city of Philadelphia, and further recognizing Loretta Byers Myers for her visionary leadership and enduring impact, introduced by Councilmember Phillips.
0: Chair recognizes Councilmember Phillips for a motion on the resolution.
5: In honor of Loretta Byers, who's been an inspiration to myself, and also in partnership with the District Council President for Russell Byers, Jeffrey Young, I proudly move for the adoption of the resolution.
0: It has been moved and properly seconded that the resolution be adopted. All those in favor signify by saying aye. Anyone opposed? The ayes have it, and the resolution has been adopted. Would the Chief Clerk please read the title of the next resolution?
1: A privileged resolution declaring May 13th, 2026 as the 41st anniversary of the MOVE bombing as a day of reflection and remembrance in the city of Philadelphia, introduced by Councilmember Gauthier.
0: Chair recognizes Councilmember Gauthier for a motion on the resolution.
2: Thank you, Council President. I move for the adoption of the resolution.
0: It has been moved and properly seconded that the resolution be adopted. All those in favor signify by saying aye. Anyone opposed? The ayes have it. The resolution is adopted. Chief Clerk, please read the title of the next resolution.
1: A privileged resolution authorizing the Committee on the Environment to hold hearings on the implementation and progress of vegetated green stormwater infrastructure, GSI, under the Green City Clean Waters Initiative, and to examine the benefits of expanding green stormwater infrastructure throughout the city. Introduced by Councilmember Gauthier.
0: Chair recognizes Councilmember Gauthier for a motion on the resolution.
2: Thank you, Council President. I move for the adoption of the resolution.
0: It has been moved and properly seconded that the resolution be adopted. All those in favor will signify by saying aye.
2: Aye.
0: Anyone opposed? The ayes have it. The resolution is adopted. Chief Clerk, please read the title of the next resolution.
1: A privileged resolution honoring and congratulating the Black Hawks Athletic Club under 12 football team on winning the 2025 American Youth Football 12U Division I National Championship, introduced by Councilmember Thomas.
0: Chair recognizes Councilmember Isaiah Thomas for a motion on the resolution.
5: Thanks, Council President. Congratulations again. Councilmember Young, North Philadelphia, thank you, sir. I move for the adoption of the resolution.
0: It has been moved and properly seconded that the resolution be adopted. All those in favor will signify by saying aye. Y'all want to be in the record? Aye. I'm being serious, though. All those signify by saying aye. Anyone opposed? The ayes have it. And the resolution is adopted. Chief Clerk, please read the title of the next resolution.
1: A privileged resolution recognizing and honoring the month of May as Youth Mental Health Awareness Month in the city of Philadelphia to center the well-being of young Philadelphians and urging the youth-led trauma-informed investments in every neighborhood, introduced by Councilmember Thomas.
0: Chair recognizes Councilmember Isaiah Thomas for a motion on the resolution.
5: Thank you, Council President. I move for the adoption of the resolution.
0: All those in favor signify by saying aye. All city council members signify by saying aye. Anyone opposed? The ayes have it. And the resolution is adopted. Chief Clerk, please read the title of the next resolution.
1: A privileged resolution recognizing the month of May as Jewish American Heritage Month in the city of Philadelphia, introduced by Councilmember Landau.
0: Chair recognizes Councilman Rue Landau for a motion on the resolution.
6: Thank you, Council President. I move for the adoption of the resolution.
0: All those in favor of the motion will signify by saying aye. Anyone opposed? Ayes have it. Resolution is adopted. Chief Clerk, please read the title of the next resolution.
1: A privileged resolution recognizing and celebrating Ben Fletcher, Philadelphia's revolutionary labor leader, and honoring Local 8, the 1913 longshoreman strike, and the city's Black-led tradition of multiracial solidarity in the fight for dignity and respect at work and in our communities, introduced by Councilmember O'Rourke.
0: Chair recognizes Councilman Nicholas O'Rourke for a motion on the resolution.
5: Thank you, Council President. I move for the adoption of it.
0: All those in favor of the motion will signify by saying aye. Anyone opposed? The ayes have it, and the resolution is adopted. Chief Clerk, please read the title of the next resolution.
1: A privileged resolution resolution recognizing May 2026 as Brain Tumor Awareness Month, raising awareness of the impact of brain tumors on individuals, families, and communities, and promoting education, research, and support for those affected, introduced by Councilmember Driscoll.
0: Chair recognizes Councilmember Mike Driscoll for a motion on the resolution.
7: I move for its adoption.
0: All those in favor of the motion will signify by saying aye. Anyone opposed? The ayes have it and the resolution is adopted. Chief Clerk, please read the title of the next resolution.
1: A privileged resolution recognizing May 2026 to be American Stroke Month in Philadelphia. Introduced by Councilmember Ahmed.
0: Chair recognizes Councilmember Dr. Nina Ahmed for a motion on the resolution.
8: I move for the adoption of the resolution.
9: Second.
0: It has been moved and properly seconded. All those in favor of the motion being adopted signify by saying aye.
9: Aye.
0: Anyone opposed? The ayes have it. The resolution is adopted. Chief Clerk, please read the title of the next resolution.
1: A privileged resolution recognizing May 2026 as National Tennis Month, introduced by Councilmember Ahmed.
0: Chair recognizes Councilmember Dr. Nina Ahmed for a motion on the resolution.
8: Thank you, Council President. I move for the adoption of the resolution.
0: It has been moved and properly seconded that the resolution be adopted. All those in favor will signify by saying aye.
9: Aye.
0: Those opposed? The ayes have it and the resolution is adopted. Chief Clerk, please read the title of the next resolution.
1: A privileged resolution recognizing May 2026 as Mental Health Awareness Month in the City of Philadelphia, introduced by Councilmember Ahmed.
0: Chair recognizes Councilman Dr. Nina Mayer for a motion on the resolution.
8: Thank you, Council President. I move for the adoption of the resolution.
0: It has been moved and properly seconded that the resolution be adopted. All those in favor signify by saying aye.
9: Aye.
0: Those opposed, the ayes have it, and the resolution is adopted. Would the Chief Clerk please read the title of the next resolution?
1: A privileged resolution authorizing the Committee on Commerce and Economic Development to hold public hearings on the process of starting a micro business or a pop-up shop in Philadelphia and on how the city can streamline that process so more micro businesses grow into small businesses, introduced by Councilmember Ahmed.
0: Chair recognizes Councilman Dr. Nina Mayer for a motion on the resolution.
8: Thank you, Council President. I move for the adoption of the resolution.
0: It has been moved and properly seconded that the resolution be adopted. All those in favor will signify by saying aye.
9: Aye.
0: Anyone opposed? The ayes have it and the resolution is adopted. Chief Clerk, please read the title of the next resolution.
1: Council President, there are no further resolutions in my possession.
0: That completes our calendar for today. Are there any speeches on behalf of the minority? Chair recognizes Councilman Nicholas O'Rourke.
10: Thank you, Council President. I want to thank the Philly Black Worker Project. The whole crew that came out to commemorate what can happen when Black workers unite. I want to thank Minority Leader Brooks in her absence as I'm introducing that resolution on her behalf today. What excites me about the Black Worker Project is how it takes a certain politic that's concerned with the formerly incarcerated directly into the workplace. Not only fighting against employment discrimination, which is critical, but fighting for worker conditions, for proper labor rights. This is what we call democratizing the workplace. And in that spirit, this is, in fact, what democracy looks like. It's always an honor to collaborate with them, especially as they honor local history that isn't told enough. And I think to that point, when Philadelphians who've been around a while think about desegregating workforces, when they think about any of that sort of work, you're probably rightly to remember the late Reverend Leon Sullivan. And I know I have a few witnesses in the room. Ben Fletcher and his comrades enforced a desegregated workplace on Philly's docks years before Reverend Sullivan was born and did it through militant labor action 113 years ago. Right? History that we don't always know or tell often. Fletcher did this radical work in an era when America's civil rights movement was rebuilding itself while reeling from the first Gilded Age and the demise of Reconstruction and trying to survive the deceptively titled progressive era that y'all probably heard Clarence Thomas recently exploit in his bizarre revisionist lecture at the University of Texas. I don't encourage you to listen to it, but if you know, you know. today we're living through a second Gilded Age through the demise of our second Reconstruction. And I believe, along with the Philly Black Worker Project, that there's a wellspring of wisdom that Ben Fletcher and his comrades have for us to survive and thrive, dare I say, in our own trying era and time. Then, as now, when it really comes down to it, our power is in our numbers. It's in our labor. It's in our organizing and our organization. The structure of our economy, it has changed, but this system cannot run without us. And I know that I have colleagues here who also want to resist the automatons and robots that want to try to make it so to operate without us. They need our labor. I'm an elected official, but the Wobblies' firm belief in worker power above and beyond the electoral realm doesn't offend me, not even in the slightest. Endeavoring collectively towards true governance by the people must be our aim, even as we fight for a representative democracy worth the name. To that point, as Black representation is snuffed out across the South, I don't want to underplay the significance of three Black candidates who have run, in my opinion view, a clean race for a congressional seat, a race with, at least between them, little backbiting or disrespect, vying for the support of a very diverse electorate here in our city. As some parts of the country go backward, I continually and increasingly see Philadelphia as one of the bastions, one of the outposts, as it were, of the America our ancestors dared to dream of during that first and second Reconstruction. So, whatever happens on Tuesday, I want Philly's next representative to know, and know well, that that's the America we are sending them to Washington to defend with every ounce of their strength. Whoever's in that seat needs to deeply understand that the gloves are all the way off now. Off. So do not expect a job where we aren't punching back. Punch back. Punch back hard. Your city will have your back if you do that. We are in a trying time. So to get you started on having your back, y'all don't make me foolish now, know the details on what Tuesday allows you to do. You have to return a mail-in ballot to a city satellite office or drop box by 8 p.m. on Tuesday the latest. If you need to know your polling site, because I know folks may have been moved around a bit, you can look up your address on atlas.phila.gov. That's atlas.phila.gov, and scroll to the voting section there. Polls are open from 7 a.m. They close at 8 p.m. Philadelphia, do what we do best. Whoever you support, for whatever your reasons, you can start having their back by making sure that you vote and you talk to someone who you know ain't thought about voting and get out to vote that day as well. So thank you, Mr. President. Let's get out the vote on Tuesday, y'all. Let's win for our people.
0: Speeches on behalf of the majority of the chair, that's Councilman Rulandau.
6: Thank you, Council President. Just a quick one today. Today, I co-introduced a resolution with you recognizing May as Jewish American Heritage Month in Philadelphia. This month is an opportunity for all of us to encourage all residents to learn more about Jewish heritage in Philadelphia. As Rabbi Lizzie Horn Moses told us today, this month is not just about looking back, but it's very important to look at what we're doing now and what we're doing in the future. And as a proud member of Kol Tzedek Synagogue, that is exactly what we do. When we are organizing with our neighbors, when we are advocating against injustices, it is very important to lift that work up today. So thank you to all my colleagues for co-sponsoring this resolution. I invite you to join us downstairs in the mayor's reception room right after council for a brief resolution reception. Thank you.
0: Thank you very much. Chair recognizes Councilmember Jeffrey J. Young.
3: Thank you, Mr. President. And it's in the spirit of Councilmember Thomas's Youth Mental Health Awareness Month, I want to let you all know that on Saturday, May 30th, my office is hosting, along with an organization in North Philadelphia called As I Plant the Seed, we're hosting a mental health awareness, a youth mental health awareness conference entitled All About Youth for ages 12 to 18 years old at the Martin Luther King Recreation Center in North Philadelphia from 10 to 3 p.m. We're asking all young people to be accompanied by a parent, guardian, or organization. But again, that will be on May 30th, the All About Youth Youth Mental Health Awareness Conference from 10 to 3 at Martin Luther King Rec Center. This Saturday, my office is hosting, along with Park the Broad Business District, the Girard Avenue Festival in Burytown. It's a free community celebration from 11 to 5:30 along the Girard Avenue business corridor from 29th Street to College Wall. And it is rain or shine. There will be 100 local vendors, live music across stages, community performances, great food, family-friendly fun, including the bounce houses for the kids. So let's bring them on out. Events like this bring our neighborhoods together, support the small businesses along those corridors, celebrate culture, creativity, and the energy that makes our community strong. Along that same note, there will be a briefing that's being held, or info session being held by the administration, the Office of Special Events, the Otis, and Streets Department, along with the Parking Authority, and our office on the temporary parking permits that will be required during the 2026 FIFA Fan Fest period. We know that many neighbors have questions and concerns about parking, traffic, accessibility, quality of life impacts. So hopefully this info session on Monday at 5 o'clock will answer some of these questions. It is a virtual session. Our goal is to work hand in hand with the community to make sure that residents are informed, protected, and able to enjoy the excitement and the economic opportunity that this global event brings Philadelphia. And so we encourage, again, all residents, you live in Fairmount, live in Burytown, you live in the southern part of Strawberry Mansion, live in Spring Garden, we encourage you to log on to this info session. Again, it'll be Monday, May 18th from 5 to 6 p.m. You can contact my office or the Parking Authority to get more information on the registration permits. And at the Girard Avenue Festival this weekend, if you live in that community, if you're affected by the parking permit regulations, Parking Authority will be out tabling, issuing the permits on the spot. So if you live in that community, make sure you come out to the Girard Avenue Festival. You'll get your temporary permit, parking permit for the FIFA Fan Fest on the spot on this Saturday at the Girard Avenue Fest. We introduced a couple bills today, Mr. President. I know folks, I saw some folks' faces when the titles were read. We introduced two bills that I think will bring safety to Philadelphia's rapidly growing e-bike delivery industry. The first bill will allow LNI to establish an official e-bike delivery license to create clearer standards and improve enforcement, particularly here in Center City, where that is an issue. The second bill will require app delivery companies to maintain formal records of e-bike delivery workers on their platforms. And it also creates a fee for autonomous delivery robots. As we see that these robots are vehicles that are driving on our streets, on our sidewalks, excuse me. So we are going to give these vehicles permission to drive on our sidewalks. Then I think we need to regulate that a little bit more. We need to have smart, balanced legislation that protects the public safety, supports workers, and ensures that these corporations take responsibility for the systems and technologies they profit from. And on that same note of Election Day being next Tuesday, I want to encourage people in North Philadelphia to get out and vote. When you look at numbers from some of the wards in North Philadelphia over the years, it has not been something to be proud of. But I'm asking you all, those who are listening, to please let's hit the streets on Election Day, May 19th. Let's show Philadelphia Philadelphia that North Philadelphia is worth your attention during these election cycles. So thank you, Mr. President.
0: Thank you very much, Councilman Isaiah Thomas.
7: Hey, good afternoon, everybody. Very quickly, first and foremost, during council session today, a student was hit by a car, and normally we don't do this, but this is the second time, and as council knows, this is the second time in 8 days that a student from Swenson High School specifically has been hit by a car. I just wanted to offer our thoughts and prayers to the administration, to the entire Swenson family. We will be reaching out, and we have to think about what we do as it relates to some of the things that we've already done with speed cameras and other things around school zones to keep people safe. So that's the first thing. Second thing, I wanted to take a moment of personal privilege. As a city council, we're all a family, and I know Team Thomas and everybody who's on Team Thomas, there's no exception to that rule. And for us, I wanted to take a moment to acknowledge, and if he could stand up, my friend, somebody who I've known forever, Preston Tillman. Preston's last day in city council is tomorrow, and he's been a phenomenal servant to the city of Philadelphia. Clearly, he's going on to great things, but I do want to let him know that his service to the city of Philadelphia is appreciated. Team Thomas appreciates him. And he is always a family member to this legislative body. Thank you for your service.
0: Thank you for your service. Chair recognizes Councilmember Ketsi Lazada.
9: Thank you, Council President. I just want to take an opportunity to respond to some of the noise that is happening out there. And I know that sometimes we, and you laugh, but I really find it frustrating. I'm going to tell you why, Council President. We allow for people to come in here and express themselves and freedom of speech, and everybody is like, rah, rah, rah. But then they all are gone when we are responding to them holding us accountable, when we're responding to issues that are happening in our own communities, because the loudest noisemakers are the people that don't live in the neighborhood. I do not want children in anybody's neighborhood to be locked up. But the reality is that what children see in their neighborhood determines who they become as adults. What they see in their neighborhood responds to their behavioral health condition, their emotional condition, their social skills. It determines the kind of citizen that they're going to be in the future, right? In the city of Philadelphia, we've invested $24 million in gun violence prevention programs. Yet you have all these people talking about you just want them arrested because they're walking around in your neighborhoods with a certain type of weapon. So I said an automatic, and I don't want to see an automatic. I don't want to see a pistol. I don't want to see a rifle, because responsible gun owners do not walk around in neighborhoods with their gun or with their weapons strapped to their chest. We have worked really, really hard as a legislative body and as an administration and as a group of public safety officials to change the narrative in communities like Kensington and across the city of Philadelphia. We've worked really hard. Homicides and shootings are down because of the collective effort that we have had in responding directly to gun violence and to violence in general in our neighborhoods. Yet there are certain individuals that insist on the negatives of communities like mine. Right? And if we put up videos, if we put up photos, we're press thirsty. If we speak up, we're angry. We're just talk. If we fight, we're angry and pissed off. If we cry, we're weak. If we complain, they want us to shut up. Right? I don't understand what people want of us as elected officials. I don't understand what they want from us. At the end of the day, why are they not talking about the fact that in communities like mine, the people that live there are resilient? The people that are conducting businesses there are just trying to survive. The children that are being raised there are just trying to grow up in a place where they could be joyful. In their rec centers where they can play. But people like me and other electeds can't speak up when we see things that are outright wrong. We're supposed to just sit back and allow for people to treat our neighborhoods like we're cowboys and Indians back in the day. I don't understand that. We have children in our chamber. We invite children to come and talk and tell us how they feel. Yet when people in this chamber respond to the negatives that they witness in their neighborhoods, then we are the problem. We're the problem. Why are these people not talking about the fact that through those $24 million, we should be working with organizations to connect young people to mentorship programs, to job opportunities, to sports opportunities, to financial literacy programs, to employment opportunities, to mental health wellness programs, to violence prevention programs, to art programs, conflict resolution, apprenticeship programs? Why are we so focused on whether we said a word that didn't match what they liked on the street, or whether this individual was legal or illegally carrying? What we should be talking about is what our children are exposed to every day that affects who they can become in the future. My children deserve all of that. All of our neighborhood children deserve to be able to live in communities that are safe, where they're not walking around and seeing this stuff and being afraid. My message to those individuals who have a whole lot to say, those keyboard bullies, we're gonna keep fighting. We're gonna keep fighting for neighborhoods like Kensington. We're gonna keep fighting for the good people that are just trying to survive there. We're gonna keep connecting young people to all of those programs that I mentioned. And we also need to fight to change how the state determines how long it takes for people to respond to their food insecurity and food stamps compared to how long it takes you to get a gun permit. Because they don't balance out. It takes people 30 days to be able to get food stamps, approved for food stamps. It takes you less than 2 days to get a gun permit. How are we supposed to check the mental stability, the responsibility, and whether this person is capable of handling a weapon? How are we supposed to do that? And why are we not talking to our counterparts about how lopsided this is? We have to do better. We have to do better. Our children deserve better. Our communities deserve better. Our city deserves better. There's no neighborhood that deserves to witness what my community continues to witness. We are tired. We're tired. It has to stop.
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4: For reminding us what our job is, I appreciate your passion and understand your frustration. And we are going to keep working and keep fighting. I stand with you. I wanted to talk about the stress and trauma Philadelphians are feeling every day, particularly now. We have a war being fought in our name far away. We have wars being fought right here. And Councilmember Lozada just referenced that. And we have so many other stressors in our life. And that's why, in partnership with Councilmember Bass, I co-introduced a resolution recognizing May as Mental Health Awareness Month. And
8: make sure that the stigma is an ongoing barrier to mental health care, that we can remove it. This stigma is especially prevalent among men, older adults, immigrant communities, communities of color, and LGBTQ plus residents. And today's resolution works to combat that. In addition to Mental Health Awareness Month designation, I want to thank the National Alliance on Mental Health for your service, providing free education, support, and advocacy for people impacted by mental illness. I look forward to speaking on their panel tomorrow. Continuing in the vein of public health, I introduced a privilege resolution to recognize May as American Stroke Month in Philadelphia. Approximately 800,000 people suffer a stroke in the U.S. annually. This resolution acknowledges the role of the American Heart Association in combating this and encourages Philadelphians to familiarize themselves with the risk factors associated with stroke. With this in mind, I also co-introduce...
12: This program is a rebroadcast. Please disregard all dates, times, and events given. No phone calls, please.
8: To familiarize themselves with the risk factors associated with stroke. With this in mind, I also co-introduced a resolution with Councilmember Gauthier recognizing May as National Tennis Month so we can get moving and not get a stroke. Philadelphia has a long history with tennis, being the birthplace of Ora Mae Washington, an African-American woman who won her first national title in tennis in 1925. After only a year of playing. Philadelphia also hosted the first U.S. Women's Lawn Tennis Championship at the Philadelphia Cricket Club in 1887 and will be hosting a new WTA 125 event at the University of Pennsylvania, bringing professional tennis back to our city for the first time in 20 years. I thank the United States Tennis Association for your local work in Philadelphia promoting the sport, and I encourage everyone to get out and get active. I also introduced a resolution authorizing the Committee on Commerce and Economic Development to hold public hearings on the process of starting a microbusiness or pop-up shop. I have spoken to so many folks who have cottage industry that they want to put out and see if it's a viable business. Microbusiness entrepreneurs, crafters, flea market vendors, that the process of selling their wares is confusing. We need to streamline the process to help pop-ups eventually move into a permanent, sustainable business, whether it be bricks or mortar, online. And I look forward for them to contribute to our economy. I want to personally thank Councilmember Jones for including me as a co-sponsor on the Bill 260298 this week. The bill changes the zoning designation for areas surrounding Lankenau High School, and I'm so pleased that the bill, as amended, has been reported favorably out of the Rules Committee. Despite the school district's decision to move forward with their facilities plan, I have not given up on Lankenau or any of the other schools on this closure list, and I'll continue to use all tools at my disposal to change this closure plan. And I want to thank Councilmember Gilmore Richardson, our majority leader, for continuing hearings on the Black women's economic health. Your leadership in this space is so important. Not only do we have to talk about the barriers Black women face, but what those barriers cause physiologically. I made a point of talking about something called weathering that has an impact. The stress, the trauma, all of the things that you face when you're trying to do things in an inhospitable environment has a toll on you physiologically. So it's important that we remove these barriers for everyone to participate in our economy. I also want to thank Council President for inviting me to this week's Mother's Day luncheon. It was an uplifting event, and I was glad to connect with so many amazing mothers in our city. It was also, the food was fantastic, Council President. Before reminding about the election, I wanted to make sure you all knew we have a hearing on a charter change to create a Philadelphia Child Welfare Commission. This is going to be on Wednesday, May 27th at 10 a.m. in this room. I invite everyone to come and testify, and we would like to hear from you. And finally, don't forget May 19th is the primary election. Polling places are open from 7 to 8, and you can go to the City Commissioner's website at votephila.gov to find your closest polling place. And I want to thank all of you every day for what you do. And you know, we are still having the fight for reversing the closure of the schools that are on the list. And I want to thank Council Member Isaiah Thomas, who is the Chair of the Education Committee, for standing with us in that fight and fighting and not giving up on this. Our children are watching. They're watching how we're responding to a crisis. Just like Council Member Lozada said, you know, we are doing this for our future generations. And once again, I will be sending another letter to the board outlining all different ways that this plan makes no sense, particularly for Lankinaw. So I thank you all for listening, and thank you, Council President. I yield back to you.
0: Thank you very much for your remarks. As there are no more speeches, the chair recognizes Councilmember Isaiah Thomas for a motion to adjourn.
7: Have a good holiday, everybody. Thank you, Mr. President. I move that council stands adjourned until Thursday, May
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0: Good morning. Already. Good morning, Soulful Sunrisers. Good morning. How are you? 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Ooh, I welcome you this morning into this space for all of us to reset, to realign, and rise with intention. It is going to be a hot day. So whatever you're doing, make certain that you have your water, you're hydrated, you're eating light, lots of fruits, lots of vegetable, less processed foods so that you can stay grounded, less inflammation, and just welcome this voting day, May 19th, 2026, voting day with boldness. Boldness to remember that you have the power, that you have the power to intentionally cast the vote at the ballot box to change outcome for generation. So that's what we're channeling this morning, our boldness. So sit nice and tall. Take a nice inhale. Relax the shoulders here. Press the palms down into the ground as if you are just pressing down with the shoulders relaxed, feet firmly planted into the ground. And just inhale deeply and exhale slowly. Inhale clarity and exhale clutter. Inhale calm, exhale chaos. Choosing calm over chaos. Inhale again. Hold the breath. Bring the navel to the spine. Round in the body, the torso. Bring in your chin to chest. Opening up the back of your body. Exhale here. Slowly inhale to my count of five. One, two, three, four, five. Lift in your head, your neck. Focus on the third eye right now, right between the eyebrows, as you set your intention for this Tuesday, May 19th. May what you set be bold. Being bold is choosing peace on purpose. Being bold is releasing what's weighing you down. What being bold is clearing what's crowding your space. Being bold is making room for what truly aligns for you and with you. That is what we are doing today. Fahim, you have that song. Good morning. How are you?
1: Good morning. I'm good. Almost.
0: Almost. All right. So let me tell you, Soulful Sunrisers, this is the day. This is the day to cast your vote. You know, around here at Word Radio, voting is something that we know we take super, super seriously because guess what? That is our power. That is what our ancestors fought for. So today, join us after you vote. But make certain you vote this morning, nice and early if you're able to. Join Word Radio live for our 2026 election night special broadcast today, Tuesday. Once again, saying the date because it's going fast, May 19th from 5 p.m. The doors do not open till 5. 5 to 8 p.m. at Honeysuckle. Honeysuckle Restaurant, 631 North Broad Street. 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And it also will be hosted by our own Solomon Jones, Joanne Bell, so many other amazing people. We look forward to seeing you tonight at 5 p.m. Repeating, 5 p.m. as we enter this bold space. Soulful Sunrisers, put in the chat, what is your word of the day? What are you honoring? What are you feeling? What is it that you are channeling today? And to my producer, how are you on this bold space? May 19th, Tuesday. How are you?
1: I'm doing pretty good. Me long.
0: I remember you said that, but I'm saying like the heat, everything. What's going on?
1: Yeah, the heat is real. I got a gelato yesterday.
0: You got gelato yesterday. Yeah, the heat is very real. I definitely wanted a water ice yesterday. Instead, I settled for some just cool ice cubes. But it is real. It is going to be hot. And how was the living space so far? I know you've cleared out. You're working on the clutter. So today will be a great show for you with our guest, Janet M. Taylor of Got Clutter, Get Organized. But how was that space feeling? Did you burn Palo Santo? Did you sage it? Did you usher in new energy? Did you have someone come in and do a prayer over your space and room? Where are you with this?
1: So we didn't get to the sage and the praying yet. We're still kind of clearing the space. We did a lot of clearing yesterday. Did real good. I moved all my, because I had like all my DJ equipment and stuff kind of like stacked in the living room. So I moved all that to the storage. So that space is clear. We're kind of still organizing where we want certain things, like what shelf to put, like, you know, what stuff in and all that type of stuff. But we did a lot yesterday, so it's coming together.
0: How exciting. And you got our song this morning?
1: I do.
0: All right, guys. This is for us. This is for us to know it's May 19th. One of my favorite groups of all time, hip-hop legends. Hit it, Fahim, please. It's so low in me. Are you playing it?
1: Oh, no, it's coming. I forgot to have it plugged in. It's coming.
0: Oh, okay. All right, so... You know, today, as I said, we have Janet M. Taylor. Here we go. Everybody, if you're able to, stand. Stand. Yes, we're fighting the power today. Open your legs nice and wide if you're able to. If you're in a chair, open those legs. Place your hands on your hips, press down. Exhale, bring the arms all the way down as you lunge to the left. So that means bend your knees to one side. Bring the arm up.

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Hold and twist. Ring out yesterday. Center. Twist. 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Back to center. One more time. Ring out. Center. 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Inhale. Bring the arms up. Lunge to the opposite side. Bring both arms into a T. You're at a warrior 2. Drop the back arm on the leg with the front leg bent. Turn the palm up and slowly lengthen the leg and the arm. Peaceful warrior here. Feel the opening on the opposite side of your body. Drop your shoulders, soften the gaze. Exhale, come back into your warrior. Ooh, come into the center, both arms up, palms facing each other. Interlace the fingers, push out. Stretch your back here. Slowly bring the legs in, all the way up, open. Give me 2 circles, open in the heart and the lungs. 1 and 2. Bring the arms back up. When I count to 3, drop the arms. Let go. 1, 2, 3. Ha. Yes, Soulful Sunrises. Greeting the day with intention, with love, honoring our bodies first thing in the morning as we fight the power. Yes, Sis Margaret says, good morning, Soulful Sunrisers. Don't forget to vote. Vote is your right. Yes, vote is your right. My word is bold. Sis Margaret's word is committed. Committed. I love that word. I didn't ask Fahim what his word was. And good. Miss Shirley says, good morning. Gwashana says, good morning. Miss Joy says, good morning. And to all of us, her word, she says, my word is contentment. Yes, make sure you guys go out and crush the polls today. Crush them. Get there early. There's no problems. There's no issues. Have all your documents with you. Make sure you have water, a bottle of water to stay hydrated. And if you at all can put a beautiful washcloth right now before you go out, put some water on that, put it in a Ziploc bag and put that in the freezer. So when you're ready to go out, you take that bag with you. So when you feel the heat, just dab it on, or just, you know, tap it on the back of your neck or on your forehead just to cool you down. That's one of the things I love to do. Oh, Gwashana's word is my word. Bold. Yes, this is a bold day. This is bold May 19th. We have the power, and we have the power to change things. And with the change comes today's topic. Our topic for Mental Health Awareness Month, which is May, is decluttering the space. Maybe there's a space in our room, in our car, in our hearts that we keep on going back to the same narrative, playing the same movie where we're stuck. We want to get beyond that today. So we have our expert, Janet M. Taylor, as mentioned, with us. And we're asking ourselves this morning, what space in your life feels overwhelming right now? Let me repeat that slowly as I drop my shoulder. What space in your life feels overwhelming right now? Is it your desk? Is it a closet? Is it the contacts in your phone? Is it your thoughts? Decluttering is not just about cleaning house. It's about creating space for you to breathe. Last weekend, not this weekend because we had the scholarship, but last weekend, I spent the time going through my phone address book. And one of the things I realized, I had messages and numbers from folks who had transitioned maybe 2 years ago. And I never had the opportunity, or maybe I wasn't ready to release that from my address book. And so I was purging everything. I went through my address book and I prayed before I deleted. Let me say that again. I prayed before I deleted, because storage space, different things in life. That doesn't mean that they're not here with us. But do I need that triggering thought every time I scroll and see their name in my address book? So that was my way of decluttering 2 weeks ago, by cleaning out my address book. So think about, Soulful Sunrisers, what space, what is overwhelming you in your space this morning? And maybe that's a space you can get rid of, you know, set the timer for 5 minutes and see that, do that, and then go about your business and vote and go to work.

0: Miss Joyce says, I'm working the polls today in Delaware County. All right, Miss Joyce, we're going to want to hear a report from you tomorrow. We want active. We want you to tell us that it was packed, that people were there, the lines were there. Yes. Miss Julie says, good morning, Soulful Sunrisers. Today we raise our rights via empowering what's best in our interest, voting. Absolutely. And her word today, Miss Julie's word, is essential. It is essential you show up and show out. So no matter what they think is redistricting this, that, moving this, listen, we understand, we know the importance. And most of all, today is honoring your ancestors. If you want to know why you should vote, honor your ancestors. Think about everything that led them to make certain that you had the right to vote. And also, today is the Honorable Malcolm X's birthday, today on May 19th. So there's no other greater way than to honor the memory than to vote today. Vote, fight the power. That's what it's all about today. We want to get that message out early. We want you to vote before you get too hot. So, you know, bring that little cloth with you. One of the things I love to do, one of my little hacks, take a washcloth, make sure, and I squeeze some lemon on it. So even if you want that jolt of like fresh air or freshness or citrus, you have that on that washcloth that is going to be nice and cooling for you. That is what it is all about. So, Fahim, did you come up with the word?
1: My word of the day was vote.
0: Oh, I didn't get it. Did you give it to me? Because I didn't have it recorded.
1: Oh, no, no. You didn't give it to me, but I already had it ready.
0: Oh, okay. Yes. So, bold, committed, contentment, essential, vote. We are voting today in the 3rd District. This is a congressional 3rd District. This is a very important. All seats are important. Let me just say that. But yes, vote. And after you vote, reward yourself by coming out later at 5 p.m. at Honeysuckle. Right? So remember, it is hot. That means that people want to be outside and inside, but this is community. So don't get walk in. It's only from, I think, 5 to 8. So if you think you're going to be fashionably late and walk in like at 7 o'clock, I don't know. The bites might be over. The beverage might be over. The conversation is just winding down. So definitely try to get there at 5 p.m. or around 5 to 5:30. We look forward to hosting you. We look forward to seeing you. All right. So, you know, I've been in my bag with my scholarship, and now I'm on to my next big thing. But that's not until July 15th, where I'm on the committee for Style My Dorm, where scholarships are giving out to students in the Philadelphia area, Pennsylvania area, South Jersey area for styling their dorms going off to college. It's like getting a makeover in your dorm room, and all you have to do is show up move-in day, and the team is there to do everything for you, for gift you from your refrigerator to your microwave to styling your dorm. And so I am on that committee to fundraise to make sure. So this year, I don't know. I think I read, because our meeting's on Tuesday, I think I read that we're doing like 12 dorms this year. Last year it was 6. So we're doubling it this year. So I am looking forward to that and telling you that, because we've already assigned and selected this year's recipients. But when the scholarship opens up in December, it is a great, great thing for folks to register, to apply, the students. Because imagine saving your money, saving your family, the commitment and opportunity, but most importantly, the cost of styling a dorm room. You know, we don't think about those things. When I went, it wasn't really about styling a dorm, but those things are very expensive to style a dorm. Think about $1,500 easily. So this is what Style My Dorm is. It is making certain that students have the opportunity to have that dorm room that they have visualized, put on Pinterest, but parents have the ability, and they have that moment where they can clear that spreadsheet, take that line item off of styling their dorm. So I will be giving you more information on that as we approach the next round of applications, when that is time to submit that. What do we have? Miss Margaret says, check on seniors. Yes. If rides are needed, make sure they're hydrated. They have, you know, I always say, make sure they have their documentation. It should be simple, but nowadays you just really don't know. And you want to make certain that you don't have to go back home. You don't have to. But not only that, you know, sometimes when you don't have something, like we talked about triggering words yesterday, when you don't have things, you become flustered at the same time. And that begins to raise the cortisol level, right? So make sure you just have all your documents, just so there's no fuss, you're good. Yesterday, I received an email from one of the vendors I work with that I do presentations, and in the subject matter, Soulful Sunrisers, it said urgent, which was one of our triggering words yesterday. It said urgent, and with three exclamations in the subject matter. And I was like, oh no, we went through this. I have all my words in my head. Not today. We're not. I didn't even open that email till an hour later. And guess what? It wasn't even urgent, because what I say, if it's urgent, they call you. This is Soulful Sunrise on Progressive Black Talk Media, 900 AM, 96.1 FM, streaming live on Facebook, Twitch, Word Radio, and Word Radio app. This is where healing meets the airwaves, and today we are bold. We are going to the polls, and coming up after these messages and commercial break is our expert today, Janet M. Taylor. Got clutter? Get organized. We'll be right back after these messages.
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0: Welcome back. Welcome back, Soulful Sunrisers, on this Tuesday, May 19th, 2026, as we honor Malcolm X on his, what would be his birthday today, what is his birthday today, and also going to the polls and voting. I want to take a moment before I introduce my amazing friend and guest, Janet M. Taylor, for a moment of pause for what happened yesterday, the tragedy in San Diego. I didn't want to start off my show with that, but I want to recognize that. So if we can just take a moment, it was at a mosque in San Diego. They are two suspects dead. This is the world that we are navigating. So in your heart this morning, just find a space, please, just to pause with us. Just take a nice inhale. Send loving vibes to the family, to everyone impacted. And exhale here. Thank you. Thank you for honoring that. Good morning, Queen. How are you?
16: Good morning, Karen. How you doing?
0: I'm doing good. Doing good. It's the heat. It's everything. It's like we are navigating so many things at once. So our words this morning, because you know today is voting day, a bold, committed, contentment, essential vote. What is your word today, Janet?
16: Inspiration. Yeah.
0: Inspiration. Yes, we have to stay inspired in these times. So for those of you who are just joining us the first time, welcome to listening to Soulful Sunrise. Janet M. Taylor is our resident monthly Got Clutter, Get Organized expert. That is the name of her podcast, her award-winning popular podcast, Got Clutter, Get Organized. And this morning we are talking about clutter. It is Mental Health Awareness Month. So I have a couple of this or that for Janet. Janet, here are my this and that this morning. All right. So visual clutter or hidden clutter, which is worse?
16: Well, the visual clutter will definitely mess with your mental health.
0: So that's visual clutter.
16: Yeah, that's worse.
0: Keep the memory or release for peace?
16: Sometimes you need to release for peace.
0: Release for peace. Quick tidy or deep declutter?
16: Quick tidy.
0: One small area daily or one big reset weekly?
16: A small area daily.
0: And clear space first or really set your intention on why you're doing this? Clear the mind first.
16: I think it's the reason why you're doing it.
0: The reason why.
16: Yeah.
0: Okay.
16: Yeah.
0: Acknowledge in the chat quickly. Good morning, Miss Joanne. She said her word is humble for the day. Miss Julie said, speaking of dorms, younger graduate received a graduation sash with photos of himself, encouraging, and his grandmom. I love that. And she said, happy anniversary, another year of your becoming. And Sis Margaret says she posted yesterday about San Diego on her page. Yeah, we're navigating some real times, man, some real time. Miss Claire says consistent is the word for the day. Good morning. So, Janet, this was your topic for Mental Health Awareness Month, clearing the space, the mind. Talk to us about why that's important and why you selected this topic for this month.
16: Because when we come into our homes, we see the pile of shoes by the door. We see the cabinets that are not organized. We see the closets that are overflowing. That does something to us. And also, when we can't find things, that just makes us frustrated. Some anxiety can come in. So that's why it's really important for us to do those little tidy decluttering.
0: When we picked up Sophia from Hampton, oh my God, she came with more things that we dropped her off with. And we went to, we put some in our friend's house in Hampton to storage so we wouldn't have to bring back and forth. But she had three extra bags, Janet, of stuff, and not to mention the things like, you know, the iron, all that other kind of stuff. So I said to her, please, I'm giving you till Wednesday. She came home on a Friday. You have until Wednesday to clear this stuff out, because I cannot take the clutter. Like, I never could. So what we did was I said, find a bag of the things you will not be wearing when you get back to school, mm-hmm. and let's donate that. So we had a bag for donation that was gone on Sunday. And I was like, well, if you're not using these things, throw it out. Mm-hmm. Throw it out. How many hangers do we need? We need a lot of hangers, right? So I said, give me the extra hangers. Put stuff in storage. Mm-hmm. But you were right. It made, because the day after she came home, she mm-hmm. had a in the hallway. I get up at 5. You know what happened? What almost happened? I almost tripped over a bag. I was like, I knocked on her door. I was like, get up. Get this stuff out the hallway. Because this is an accident waiting to happen. Mm-hmm. Mm-hmm. Talk about if we go on a trip. If we are having our kids come back in, or you have a house guest, how can we help them help us clear space?
16: Well, there's a couple of things that I was thinking about when we were talking about Sophie. That's one thing parents don't really realize. When they send the kids to college, all that stuff is coming back home. Because I remember when my goddaughter came back, my best friend's living room was full of her stuff. It was just, I'm like, she has more, like you said. But I think because of mental health awareness, it's important for us when we come into our space in our home, we don't feel that stress, overwhelmed, because we're out in the world doing whatever we have to do. When we come home, we need like a sanctuary and a haven. We need to be able to also put our hands on things when we need them, because a lot of people confuse neatness and organization.
0: Break that down.
16: Organization is about system. It's about having things where you can find them. Neatness makes everything look nice and pretty.
0: So that's like dressing up a pig.
16: Yeah.
0: Dressing up a pig. Mm-hmm. Wow. Yeah. And, you know, I also feel that not only the decluttering, but what about as you get ready to open up your house for Memorial Day weekend? Right? Memorial Day weekend, you open up, whether that be your balcony, your backyard, your porch. So maybe there are things. What are some of the things you would tell us as you talk about mental health to declutter our backyard, our porch, our balcony, so that we have that ease? How many chairs do we need on a porch? That's subjective, right? But what would you say to us?
16: I would say, first of all, what vision do you have for your outdoor space?
0: Break it.
16: Once you have the vision, then begin to purge things, get rid of stuff. Maybe it's broken, it's stained, this, that, and the other. Because we have to be honest with ourselves. Are you going to fix it? Are you going to really go through all the trouble to get whatever that stain is? And then just begin to create your own outdoor oasis. And also, like you said, how many people do you usually entertain? I remember I entertained one time. I think I had 15 people in my small apartment. I had like maybe 6 or 7 chairs. I didn't need all those things. So sometimes we think we need a lot of stuff and we don't.
0: What about, you said to pare down, right? Mm-hmm. Fahim and his girlfriend just moved in together. And so now you're talking about two homes merging to become one. Right? I remember that. That is not an easy thing. Fahim, this is your question. This is your moment. Do you have a question for our expert, Janet M. Taylor, Got Clutter, Get Organized? As you pair and also unite together as a family, what does that look like for you? Do you have any questions this morning?
1: Well, for the most part, it was pretty smooth because since we knew we were doing it ahead of time, we started early and we kind of made a plan of like we looked at everything I had, everything she had, and decided like who had the best of what, and that we went with and got rid of the other. Like I had the newer bed, so we kept my bed, got rid of her. She had the newer like sofa, so we took her sofa, got rid of, like, so we just kind of did that type of compromise thing. And now I'm pretty much done with my stuff. She's going through this thing. She just told me yesterday. She has like a few bins of donations, and she's like, "Oh, it's so much easier and faster to just throw this stuff away." But I don't want to just throw stuff. I want to donate it. So that's kind of what we're sorting through now, is like the donation stuff.
0: That's amazing that you guys had that plan. Great. So you don't have any questions for Janet because you're in the fun zone now.
1: Yeah. Mm-hmm. Yeah. For the most part, yeah.
0: That's amazing.
16: Wonderful.
0: Love that. Yeah. Mm-hmm. Together with a list, what do I need? That is like the best way, and it helps you clear. So you said something about, because I think for mental health, Oasis is a great word. Clearing, making that space, that oasis. What are some of the things that we can use to create that oasis in our home? Looking in the chat, that is on fire right now. Thank you, Ms. Phyllis. Her word is thankful. Sir Sanders Bailey says, good morning, Karen, Jan, and Fahim. I love decluttering. It helps my mentality. Also, my word today is cleanliness. Mm-hmm. Janet, I watch you on YouTube. Have a great day. Vote, vote, vote. I love that. I tell you, we only bring you the best people. Miss Phyllis, happy birthday. May you have a wonderful, happy, blessed day and years ahead. Whose birthday is it? It's not, Fahim, it's not your birthday today, right? You said the end of the month.
1: No, my birthday is not till Sunday.
0: Yeah. Okay. Maybe it's early for you. Miss Carol says, good morning. Sir Sanders Bailey says, I love my backyard. It's my oasis. I just got rid of things yesterday. I have a tip. I get rid of things a day before trash day, so I won't hold on to that. I'll hold on and then donate. That's a great one. I do that for my refrigerator. I feel like I'm always cleaning, purging my refrigerator, and it's always the day before trash day.
16: I love the day before trash day because you can get rid of stuff.
0: Yeah, yeah.
16: Refrigerator, go around your house, get rid of the recycles. I love it.
0: If you have any questions for Janet M. Taylor, please put it in the chat. We are also taking questions, and you could call in at 215-634-8065. So let me go to my questions then until we have energy shift.
16: Okay.
0: The energy shift of decluttering. What are some immediate emotional or mental changes that as we create this oasis in our homes, as we declutter, that people can experience to get them motivated to do a bigger task? What is the energy shift you receive in a small area?
16: I think countertops. When you do the bathroom countertop, when you do the kitchen countertop, when you even do the top of your dresser. Because just think about it. When you wake up in the morning and you see that dresser organized, it doesn't have all those little things on there that shouldn't even be on there, because sometimes that becomes a dumping ground too. So sometimes just the top, because it'll give you, when you walk into a space, that sense of peace, calm. You won't be anxious, overwhelmed, or stressed out. Because you feel like, you know, am I ever going to be organized? And I believe, yes, everybody can be organized. It's just taking a step here and there.
0: That is so on point, because yesterday I was doing my countertops, but I also cut a lemon. And once I was done, I drizzled or sprinkled the lemon all around the counter, the sink, and just to get that essence, right? And then I was like, you know what, let me just cut the slices, put it in a nice vase, put some water on it, and then I added some orange. That citrus just permeated. It made me go on to another space in the kitchen because the scent kept me there. It kept me motivated. So, you know, sometimes when you are also decluttering, make sure you have the right essential essence going on, because that puts you in such a zen mood. You want to take more things on. So that's another hack or tip. Sir Sanders Bailey says, Janet, do you know if any place that take nice dresses or clothes that I can donate that actually help people out? I know one first, Janet, if you don't mind. Your local library. Your local library takes beautiful dresses. You can call them. The reason around prom season, there are lots of students who need dresses and their parents need dresses. So your local library are having prom sales now where it's completely free for cardholders, but the dresses are there and they have it set up like a runway or like a showroom more so. So that is my tip. Call your local library. Janet, your tip?
16: And also, Anissa, you said nice dresses. Again, you can go to places depending on how they are. The working wardrobe, I believe it's still called the working wardrobe, because they give things to people who are transitioning back in the workforce. So that's a place where you can give things as well.
0: Great question. In the chat, we have Miss Phyllis says, Fahim, that's great working together. That means so much. Congratulations on your new venture in life. Many blessings to you both. And Fahim, for Miss Joanne, she says, you can call Green Drop for donations. They'll come in, get it, and many places to drop it off. All right. Look at this community. Oh, Janet, you have that cold, that cough. Girl, I had that last week and even up until yesterday. And it's still trying, but this is the best day. It is right here. Karen, it's Miss Joanne's birthday. Oh, okay. So, okay, Fahim, we need a little Stevie Wonder or whatever happy birthday. It's our faithful Soulful Sunrise listener, Miss Joanne. So when we come back from commercial, Miss Joanne, we have something for you. We got to do happy birthday. And then we got to get a song in for Janet. Janet, what is your song?
16: I was thinking about that this morning. Lose Control.
0: Ooh, but you know who's Lose Control? Who sings Lose Control?
16: Missy Elliott.
0: Okay. We're going to come back and talk about your daily practice and simple starting point tips. I know you always talk about set a time, all of that. Let's remind the Soulful Sunrisers and anything else that you want to mention. We are listening to Soulful Sunrise. 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
17: We've got a rather concentrated scene here for the moment. 25 minutes plus in heavy traffic volume south of 95. Cottman to the Betsy is an accident zone. An area of normal volume, yes, but not at that level. We should probably be in at least 5 to 8 minutes heavy traffic for that ride into town. So now you'll have to stay fully focused or else figure out a better way. Schuylkill Expressway is okay. No major problems downtown. We're still blocked for an accident on the eastbound side of Route 30 between Lincoln Highway and Coatesville. Lisa Fairfax, Total Traffic.
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0: Welcome back, Soulful Sunrisers. This is Progressive Black Talk Media. It is May 19th. It is the day you go out and vote. Vote, vote, vote. Vote like your life depends upon it, because it does, right? Mm-hmm. Right. I think we'll leave that right there. We're also going to celebrate Miss Joanne Dorman on her birthday. Many, many more happiness, joy, effervescent flow of health to you and for you. Fahim, do we have something? Happy birthday, Miss Joanne. Thank you for tuning in to Soulful Sunrise. It means the world to us. Thank you so much. Miss Janet, in the chat, we have from Miss Phyllis. She says, I have way too many papers that I think I need, but I don't need. How do I declutter?
16: So first of all, the papers, you can always have information scanned, because sometimes there are stuff that we really feel like we need to. So scan it, so that way you'll have a copy, and just shred whatever else is left. But also, I would suggest to her to talk to maybe an attorney, a tax professional, to see what she needs to keep and for how long. That'll help her a lot.
0: Yes, great advice. Sir Sanders Bailey says, today's Malcolm X's birthday. It sure is. We mentioned that. Yes, we did, Sir Sanders Bailey, in the beginning. Yes, we did. Shredding Day also is another thing. With your township, with your city, when is Shredding Day? A lot of libraries actually offer that now. I know municipalities do that, though. The township always has that. Mm-hmm. So that's another thing. If you need help with shredding, that's Shredding Day, but maybe someone could come over and help you, Miss Phyllis, go through those papers. Like Janet said, maybe it's an accountant. May you know what you need. But if you have duplicates of things, it's okay to let one go. I do believe that. I know my grandmother always had like triple stuff, and I'm like, why do you need triple stuff? Well, one is in my drawer, one is in the good underwear drawer, one, you know, they had it everywhere, and I get that. Fahim says, I'm horrible for letting my mail pile up. I have two bags I need to shred. Okay, what does that mean, Fahim? Two bags of mail? What does that mean? You don't check your mail? You don't go through your mail?
1: No. I check my mail and go through it, but like, I let it stack up. Like, after I check it, I just like, you know, put it in a pile. So it's just a bunch of
0: mail. Oh, because you don't want, okay, because of identity theft and stuff?
1: I'm sorry?
0: Because of identity theft, you don't rip it up or shred it?
1: No, I do shred it. I'm just saying that I need to shred it. Like, it's just in two bags waiting for me to shred it so I can get rid of it.
0: Oh my goodness, Janet, please. SOS.
16: So, Fahim, what you and, of course, the woman you're moving in with, start having like a shredding day once a month. So, like maybe on the third Saturday, the fourth Saturday, the second Thursday, just have a designated day to shred. Or what one woman does, she has a basket. When the basket gets full, that's when she shreds. So that way you won't have all of those bags of things that need to shred.
0: Janet, Karen, are there places that have appreciation for writers' compositions and can refurbish for classroom lessons? Oh, that's a great question. So for teachers and so forth, is there a place that lessons can be refurbished? She says that have appreciation for writers' compositions and can refurbish for classroom lessons.
16: That's a good one. You could really reach out to some of the teachers. I know in my community, we have little libraries and people put all kinds of things in there, because some of people take those information and they, you know, are able to teach their children things. So that might be an option as well.
0: Another question that came in, how do you also get your family involved in the decluttering process? I'll begin to declutter and then my kids or husband will clutter the space all over again.
16: So that's where everybody has to come to an agreement where at least one space in the house is going to be clutter free. It could be the family room or it could be a living room. And then also really better understand what systems they need in order to stay organized, because your system for yourself may be different than your husband and the kids. For example, maybe your husband just needs a hook by the door for his keys. Or maybe the kids just need some cute little colorful containers, depending on their ages, in their bedroom. And sometimes make it a game. Like, okay, if somebody, you know, if you can clear this floor off in 5 minutes, you know, you'll get some ice cream or something. I mean, you don't really want it, but sometimes you got to do what you have to do. So those are some things. But talk to them, because sometimes just understanding their needs and how they do things can really help you create systems. Because I tell people, specifically when they call me in, they do the cleaning. Like, they do a deep cleaning here. Mm. And I said, no, I need to see how you live. Because once I see how you live, I create a system around that.
0: Create the system. Great. I love that question. Someone, Claire says, thank you, Jenna. I love the idea of having a day of shredding. I need to be consistent with it, though. So with that, holistically, would you say decluttering is a great way once a month to honor your self-care?
16: Yes, it is, because you're releasing that stuff that no longer serves you.
0: Mm.
16: And then sometimes you do have to do a deep decluttering. Maybe, you know, I'll use myself for example. I used to sell Avon and Mary Kay. I don't need that stuff anymore. And even, I know this is hard.
0: Wait a minute. Do you have the thing for the bites, like for the mosquitoes, though? Keep that part.
16: Well, no, that was years ago, Karen. That was years ago. No, I would have kept that.
0: Because that stuff still works. Even if it was 20 years ago, the mosquitoes still don't like that formula. Go ahead.
16: And then also, sometimes we're in relationships that end. Let go of the stuff. You know, because that's constantly, you're seeing that memory, you know, in front of you. So allow it just to kind of go to another home, have somebody else use it. But sometimes we have, in order to receive, because I tell people, you want to open your home and your life up to receive blessings. So sometimes decluttering is the best way to kind of push that reset button and move forward.
0: Yeah, I think that's why yesterday when I cleaned my kitchen countertop and so forth, I literally identified what was causing me to cough. Like, I knew I had a cold last week, but once again, we hold on to things, right? And it lodges someplace. So I felt it was in my throat. And once I identified it yesterday, I cleaned. And then this morning, I'm not hacking as much. It's so interesting how I was like... putting it on, you know, mute so I can cough. Mm-hmm. But once you identify stuff and then you, that's like decluttering in your body.
16: Yes, it is.
0: And sometimes we have to not just look at the space, but look within the body. Mm-hmm. Like, where am I holding stuff that I don't need to hold? Right?
16: Yeah.
0: So just put that out there, guys. Don't always think it's physical decluttering. Sometimes it's also on your body. It's somatic decluttering that we have to do. Janet, we have a song for you. It goes so quickly. Please, Fahim, what is Miss Janet's song?
2: Music make you lose control. Music make you lose control.
0: What? What? Come on, Janet. What? What? Let's go. Let's move that shoulder. Ow. This is a song you play and you wait to the poll this morning. Right? It's your poll song. Well, voting poll. Let me put that out there before somebody said, what? Voting. Go vote. In the chat, we have suggestion for folks who donate clothing. Be sure not to pass. Yes, the green trash bags, clear plastic bags, pressed, tied in ribbons with a few new clothes and items for personal use. Also, another question that came through. What about those big dumpsters? Are those a good place to donate clothing? What are your thoughts on that?
16: I've seen sometimes that they overflow.
0: Okay.
16: And I'm not sure about how often they kind of come and pick them up. But if that's in your area, please take advantage of it. But also, is there an organization within your community that you could truly give things to? There's one a couple blocks from me. I love it because they take everything, Karen. They take clothes. I got rid of appliances, things like that. So, yeah.
0: And Miss Claire said, all right, Fahim, thank you for that loose control. If you come tonight at 5 p.m., we are having a word. I like to, it's a vote party, vote get out community event hosted. It's at Honeysuckle. It is complimentary. There are light bites, there are beverages. It starts at 5 p.m. from 5 to 8. Not 5:30, not 8:30, but 5 to 8. So that's tonight at Honeysuckle Restaurant, Black owned. Come through. We will be in the house with such a special programming. And for those who don't know, on June 27th is International Soulful Yoga Day in North Philly with Karen Smith Experience, drums, sound healing, somatic healing, so many things, a yoga flow vendors. Right now is early bird tickets. I think they're 37 because 7 is my lucky number. So get in on that. Can't wait to see you guys. And it's time that we go. Good morning, Raphael. How are you? So, Janet, any last words to leave with our Soulful Sunrisers?
16: I may have said this before, but I'll say it again. 80% of the stuff we keep, we never reference again. And we wear 20% of our clothes 80% of the time.
0: That's true, because I'm wearing the same 10 outfits. So I get that.
16: Yeah.
0: All right, Soulful Sunrisers, till we meet again tomorrow. Thank you, Miss Phyllis. She says, great show as always. Tomorrow we have Abena Johnson, our Level Up winner. We're talking about hair care, hair and humidity, though. Mm. What are we going to do with this humidity? Because I had my hair out yesterday, and I kid you not, girl, that's all I need to say. Soulful Sunrisers, till we meet again, have the most best day. Go out and vote. Be certain to hydrate and bring that little cloth with you. Put it in the freezer so you can just damp yourself and cool down. Peace and love, everyone. Take care. Thank you, Miss Joanne. Have a great birthday. And Miss Sis Margaret says, always inspired to declutter. Sister Janet. Peace and love, everyone. Take care.

0: This is Freedom Journeys, celebrating the lives of 250 phenomenal Philadelphians.
1: My name is Sandra Dungy Glenn. I served on the school board and the SRC for about 10 years, and I'm telling the story of Ruth Wright Hare. She was an activist in education. She was born in October of 1910. From the time she entered first grade, she knew she wanted to be a teacher. Her parents were very involved with education in the South, and so she had a passion for education in her household. Being exposed to a lot of thinking, the Philadelphia School District did not hire black teachers, so she's spent the first 8 or so years of her teaching career in another state, Arkansas. She taught in Arkansas, she taught in Ohio, she taught in Washington, D.C. Only when her husband got a job at Cheney did she come back to Philadelphia, took the exam, and became the second black teacher to be offered a teaching position at an integrated school in Philadelphia. She was the first black teacher at a high school. She became a high school principal. She was the first black high school principal in Philadelphia at William Penn High School after having been a teacher there in the 1950s. She was a district superintendent, and she served there until like 1976 around. Wilson Good then approached her in 1990 to become the first woman, I think, president of the Board of Education for the School District of Philadelphia. Her approach really was to think about the whole child. She knew that there was much more than just the academics, than just teaching the subject. She took them to the opera, and she would, you know, take them to museums and just expand their horizons. She started one of the most well-known scholarship programs, Tell Them We Are Rising, in the late 80s. She made a commitment to the sixth graders that if you successfully matriculate through high school, that you will have a scholarship to pay your full tuition at any post-secondary 2-4-year school or technical school you want to go to. It really does take a village. And even with the best intentions, there were still a lot of them that were going to be lost educationally, in a sense, because they still did not have enough structures. As we celebrate 250 years, people need to know that the struggle continues. She knew it was possible because she lived it. She wasn't going to let anything stop her. We need to be no less resilient. We have to be just as dedicated to that fight.
0: You've been listening to the story of Ruth Hare on Freedom Journeys,
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3: 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This is Chairman Omar Sabir. 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

here because you know something. What you know you can't explain. But you feel it. You felt it your entire life. That there's something wrong with the world. You don't know what it is, but it's there.

0: This is Solomon Jones on 900 AM, 96.1 FM, WURD. I want to welcome you to another edition of Wake Up With Word. Fahim, good morning.
1: Good morning. Happy voting day.
0: Happy voting day and happy birthday to my mother. It is my mom's birthday. She has been just a rock in my life. Mom, I love you and look forward to having a wonderful birthday with you and helping to celebrate you today. You know what I mean? Oh. I know she's listening.
1: Oh, absolutely. Happy birthday, Mama Jones.
0: That's right.
1: You just can't get a break with these holidays.
0: No, I can't. I really can't. You know what I mean?
1: Every time I turn around, you're taking somebody out to dinner.
0: Every time. Look here, man. I mean, it is what it is, man. It's my pleasure to do it, man. I love them. But yeah, man, these things come back to back for me. They really do. I mean, back to back to back. And you know, it is what it is.
1: Yeah.
0: You know. So we do what we got to do. But the temperature's rising, and Monday was the start of our first heat wave of the year. Philadelphia region could see record-breaking temperatures during the next 2 days as sunny, hot, and humid conditions start the work week. A heat advisory in effect for the Philadelphia region until 8 p.m. today, with the heat index close to triple digits. Highs in the upper 90s going to mark the earliest heat wave since 2017. So
1: yeah. Yesterday it was brutal out there.
0: Yeah, it was.
1: And you know it's going to be the same today because you know when you walk out at 5:30 in the morning and it's already warm.
0: Yeah,
1: you already know it's going to be a hot day.
0: Yeah, it's going to be a real hot day. So you know we're going to do what we got to do. I was supposed to wear a suit today because I got to do moderate a panel with the Department of Commerce. We're going to be at LaSalle. The panel is from 11:20 to 12:20 in Founders Hall. But you know, I put on my linen today, bro.
1: Okay,
0: I can't do it. You know what I mean?
1: That's the cruise suit.
0: Yeah, that's the cruise suit.
1: There you go.
0: And I'm, you know what? I'm trying to figure out how do we get on a cruise this summer, man.
1: Yeah,
0: trying to figure it out.
1: Got to.
0: Well, you know what I mean?
1: Well, the cruise is the easy part. It's getting to the cruise because you know flight prices are like $1,000 a ticket. So
0: well, you know they got cruises leaving out of Philly now. Yeah,
1: that's true.
0: You know what I mean?
1: But I mean.
0: Now, last time we left out of Bayonne, New Jersey.
1: Mm-hmm.
0: So Solomon drove us up the turnpike and almost gave Levita a heart attack because he tried to do like 100. Like, yo, slow down, bro. We'll get there. You know?
1: I mean, I keep eyeing that Philly Cruise Terminal. I'm just thinking, do I want to be on a boat with y'all?
0: That's
1: what I got.
0: That's what I keep telling Levita. She's like, yo, we can leave from Philly. I'm like, nah, no, we can't. No. She's like, it's going to be more than people from Philly. I'm like, yeah, but it's going to be mostly people from Philly.
1: People from New Jersey.
0: Right. It's going to be the same people that I'm trying to get away from. Like, nah, you know, and I love y'all. I really do. But, like, I need a break. I do. So that is the conundrum. Would you leave from the Philly terminal? Would you do it?
1: I mean, I'm sure we'll probably end up doing at least one at some point because it's right there. Like, how do you not? But
0: meanwhile, Memorial Day marks the unofficial start of summer and a busy travel weekend ahead. AAA released its local holiday predictions Tuesday morning. The organization expects that more than 525,000 people will travel at least 50 miles between Thursday and Monday next week across the Philadelphia region. Problem is with the gas prices, you might well go to the island.
1: Right.
0: You might well get on the plane.
1: Same cost. Same cost. Yeah, there's going to be a lot of people on the roads this weekend. So if you're doing some road traveling, just, you know, be careful and, you know, leave early, try to beat the traffic.
0: Yeah, you absolutely got to do that. Meanwhile, the president claiming he's holding off on a military strike on Iran planned for today because, quote, serious negotiations are underway to end the war. Trump made the announcement in a social media post on Monday after threatening over the weekend that time was running out for Iran to strike a deal or fighting would renew. Last week, he said a fragile ceasefire was on life support and U.S. forces exchanged fire with Iranian forces. The president, who had not previously disclosed that he was planning a strike for today, did not offer details about the planned attack on his Monday post, but said he instructed the military to be prepared to go forward with a full, large-scale assault of Iran. He keeps on making these threats and not carrying them out.
1: Yeah. They get 2 more weeks.
0: Yeah.
1: That's his big thing. Every time he sets a deadline, oh, two more weeks.
0: Yeah.
1: 2 more weeks.
0: Yeah. Just stop. You know what I mean? I ride past this gas station near Broad and Belfield most days. Gas there is $5.49, bro. It's been that for about 2 weeks. Now they gouging the people in Logan. They are absolutely gouging them, but 549 down the street right there, Delaware and Spring Garden, 509 for like the past 2 weeks. They like, we tired of changing the price. It's just, it's 509 right now. You know what I mean?
1: Flat rate, right?
0: Yeah, yeah. And so, you know, how do you continue to do this? But it's clear that we have a president who does not care about the American people's finances. I mean, he said as much. He said it. I'm not saying this. That's what he said. And so, you know, you watching this happen, man, and at some point, people got to wake up. At some point, man, I know y'all don't want to admit y'all were wrong. I know you don't want to admit that you supported somebody that doesn't support you, but

And despite his mother being plunged into poverty and mental illness, despite Malcolm and his siblings being plunged into foster care, despite a 6-year stint in prison for larceny and burglary, Malcolm X rose from all that he faced and became a legendary leader. He joined the Nation of Islam, rose through the ranks as a minister, took the pilgrimage to Mecca, and in 1964, after he split from the nation, he gave his most famous speech at a Baptist church in Detroit. "If we don't do something real soon," he said, "I think you'll have to agree that we're going to be forced to either use the ballot or the bullet. It's one or the other in 1964. It isn't that time is running out. Time has run out." It feels similar in 2026. With an administration trying to take us backward with little resistance from the levers of government, it's almost like America's under a spell, like the progress we've made is doomed. But I believe, as Malcolm did, that black folks have to put aside our differences. We must recognize what we're up against, and we must be willing to give everything for our freedom. So vote today and recognize that the ballot is not free. We must fight, and when we do, we win. We got a hot show for you today on Wake Up With Word. Our Election Day coverage starts with Omar Sabir, chair of the city commissioners who oversee Philly's election. Former Mayor Michael Nutter joins us to talk about the congressional race. Lauren Cristella of the Committee of 70 breaks down the issues on the ballot. Plus, Dr. Delaina Wardlaw, one half of the Twin Sister Docs, joins us to talk about the Ebola outbreak, the hantavirus scare, and more. And as always, we've got you, our listeners, calling in at 215-634-8065. It's toll free, 1-866-361-0900. Hit us on Instagram at Onward, or you can hit me personally at SolomonJones1. Watch us on Facebook at Forward. But first, it's the Big Three, the news stories you need to know to kick off your day right here on Wake Up With Word. Story number one, the Trump administration announced yesterday the creation of a $1.8 billion fund to compensate those who claim they were targeted by the Biden Justice Department and Democrats, forging a pipeline to funnel taxpayer money to President Trump's allies. The highly unusual anti-weaponization fund was denounced by critics as a slush fund and as a brazen misuse of a once independent Justice Department to carry out the president's personal and political agendas. The announcement provided few details on how the disbursement would work or who would be eligible, but the arrangement raised the possibility that American taxpayers might end up writing checks to those who were prosecuted for the January 6th attack on the Capitol. "This is one of the single most corrupt acts in American history," said Donald K. Sherman, president of Citizens for Responsibility and Ethics in Washington, a nonprofit legal watchdog group that's been critical of the administration. The fund was announced shortly after Trump withdrew his lawsuit against the Internal Revenue Service, demanding at least $10 billion in damages for the unauthorized disclosure of his tax information. In addition to withdrawing his suit against the IRS, Trump will also drop separate administrative claims. Those include his demand that the government pay him $230 million for investigations into his 2016 campaign's potential ties to Russia and into his handling of classified documents after he left office. According to the New York Times, administration officials said Trump, two of his sons, and his family business, who sued the IRS together, would receive an apology but would not be paid out of the new fund. Just minutes after Trump's lawyers informed the judge in the case of their intention to dismiss the suit, 93 Democratic lawmakers filed court papers accusing the Justice Department of colluding with Trump and asking the judge to throw out the case herself. Never in the history of the United States has a sitting president sought a monetary settlement from the government he leads, let alone sought many billions of dollars in taxpayer funds, lawyers for the lawmakers wrote. The filing by the lawmakers suggested how jarringly Trump's move had short-circuited normal court business. The president's lawyers essentially beat the lawmakers to the punch by dismissing the case on their own, hamstringing the lawmakers' ability to stop a settlement from going through. This dude is taking our money, man, and just handing it out to people who've been convicted of crimes. That's what it looks like. And so this whole anti-weaponization thing, I mean, it is so ironic

0: because he's the one that's weaponizing government against people. He keeps trying to get James Comey. He keeps trying to get Letitia James. He keeps trying to get people who he believes, you know, are his enemies, his political enemies, and using the Justice Department to do it. That's weaponization. Anytime you sue James Comey over some seashells on the beach that he took a picture of, say in 8647, anytime you keep trying to get Letitia James on charges that, you know, a grand jury won't even indict her for, like, you know, you're the one weaponizing the government. But this is what he does. He says that somebody else is doing something when he's the one who's actually doing it. Almost $1.8 billion in taxpayer money to be paid out to criminals.
1: Yeah, and it's sickening because, you know, it's the same administration that will sit there and tell you, you know, they don't have money to fund SNAP. They don't have money to, you know, provide health care. They don't have money, you know, for to allow student loan forgiveness. But every time you turn around, it's $1 billion for this, $5 billion for that, $10 billion for this, throwing money left and right to all these things that we do not need.
0: Yeah. It's deep stuff. And the thing that I keep thinking about is that this is really a precursor to the next time, right? Next time I call y'all to the street, next time I call y'all to engage in violence, next time I call y'all to storm the Capitol, do it, because if you do, you'll get pardoned and you'll get paid. See, I think it's that, you know, and on top of that, the administration seeking to bring 10,000 more white South Africans to America as refugees, as if they are somehow being hurt in South Africa by black people. That's not true, but he bringing them here again as part of this group of people who I believe, you know, when he calls upon them, he wants them to answer. Brings me to story number two. A shooting at a San Diego mosque on Monday killed 3 men and 2 teenage suspects are also dead, the police chief said. A mosque security guard was among the dead in what is being described as a hate crime at the Islamic Center of San Diego, according to the police chief there. The center is the largest mosque in San Diego County and includes the Al-Rashid School that offers courses in Arabic language, Islamic studies, and the Quran for students age 5 and up, according to its website. Aerial TV footage showed more than a dozen children holding hands and being walked out of the parking lot of the center, surrounded by scores of police vehicles. 3 people died, and then the shooters allegedly killed themselves. What a horrific, horrific thing.
1: It's absolutely horrible. And, you know, this is what we're used to seeing whenever, you know, Trump has a conflict with a certain group of people. We usually see, you know, targets on the backs of those people here stateside.
0: Yeah. Just really sad. Brings me to story number 3. For the better part of the last year, 3 people with their hearts set on representing Philadelphia in Congress have crisscrossed the city, pitching their visions to church congregations and community organizations and cocktail parties teeming with donors. Well, now, today is election day, and today is the day that 3rd congressional district race will be decided on the Democratic side. Whoever wins that Democratic nomination, widely expected to be the congressman from the 3rd congressional district. State Senator Sharif Street, leaning into his connections with the party, he was the head of the Pennsylvania Democrats in July when he launched his campaign, and he spent the final days stumping with some of the region's most well-known black politicians. Ayla Stanford, a physician who rose to prominence for her work to provide COVID-19 testing and vaccinations in black communities and made much of her campaign about health care, met with voters across the city this weekend, at times offering advice on how they can access services. State Representative Chris Rabb, still the Democrat who's critical of his own party, the progressive who called his campaign movement-driven on the day he announced his bid, and who rallied alongside U.S. Representative Alexandria Ocasio-Cortez on Friday. So there's a 4th Democrat in the race, Sean Griffith, who is a long shot, to say the least. No money and no endorsements. And so he is in the race, but a long shot to win. And so who you got in the race? Have you gone out to vote? It is 7:22. The polls are open. Are you there yet? And what have you seen? Give us a call. Let us know. 215-634-8065. I am Solomon Jones. This is WURD Radio. We'll be right back.

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1: What was the work zone along Route 30 eastbound between Lancaster Avenue and Route 100 was lately turned to a serious accident scene as of late yesterday, rush hour time, I do believe, east on the Route 30 bypass or Route 30 between Business Route 30 and Lincoln Highway and Route 82 Coatesville were still closed, but only eastbound at the moment. And we've got an accident confirmed on Paoli Pike near Fernhill Road, West Goshen. I'm Lisa Fairfax in the iHeartRadio Traffic Center.
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2: Good Tuesday, everyone. Here is your current weather forecast for the Philadelphia area. Our springtime heat wave continues, and today should be the peak of the extreme temperature. Sunny and very hot, a light breeze, but the high all the way to 97. Partly cloudy and mild overnight, a low of 74. And then tomorrow starts out with sun, but then turns cloudy and windy. Showers and thunderstorms quite likely, but it stays hot with a high of 95. Once again for today, sunny and very hot, high of 97. I'm Randy Chepigan with your Philadelphia weather.
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0: morning. This is Solomon Jones on 900 AM, 96.1 FM, WURD, and it is Election Day in Philadelphia. What are you seeing out there? It is 7:29. The polls have been open for about a half hour. Have you gone to vote yet? Did you vote in advance? And who you got in the congressional race? Give me a call. Let me know. 215-634-8065. That, of course, is the number you can call to get in on the conversation right here at WURD Radio. So we're talking about a number of things this morning, including what one group has described as the most corrupt act that they have ever seen in American history. The Trump administration announced yesterday the creation of a $1.8 billion fund to compensate those who claim they were targeted by the Biden Justice Department and Democrats, forging a pipeline to funnel taxpayer money to President Trump's allies. You know, this is what's known as the spoils system, right? So to the winner goes the spoils, meaning that when you win an election, you get to dole out jobs, you get to dole out money, you get to dole out benefits, but they only go to people who supported you, right? And so you literally take money from those who did not support you and give it to those who did. That's the spoil system. There was a president who was killed because he did not give a job to someone who felt like they deserved it through that spoil system. I don't know if it was Grover Cleveland. I need to bone up on that. But there was a president who was killed by someone who felt like they should have gotten a job when that president got elected, and they didn't, and he was assassinated because of it. I'm going to look it up. But in the meantime, that's what this is, right? And that's why we don't really have a spoil system. The way that our democracy is supposed to work is that we collect tax money, and that tax money goes into programs that benefit everyone. Medicare, Medicaid, you know, the VA for our veterans, you know, Social Security for anybody who worked. Like, those things are supposed to benefit everybody. It's not just supposed to go to one group. What Donald Trump has done, and it was slick the way he did it, because the first thing he did was to take control of the Justice Department. Anybody who does not do exactly what he wants them to do, not according to the Constitution, not according to the law, but what he wants, they're fired. Until he got down to Todd Blanche, who was, of course, his personal attorney, who will do anything that Donald Trump says. And so the Justice Department, now really kind of an injustice department, because it is not a department that's going to look at the law in an even-handed way. It's going to look at it from Trump's point of view, right? So that's number one. It's going to prosecute people that Trump once prosecuted, like James Comey, the former FBI director who Trump sees as a political enemy, like Letitia James, the attorney general of New York, who Trump sees as a political enemy. You know, prosecuting these people over and over and over again, weaponizing the Justice Department against them and making it into an injustice department. So Trump controls the Justice Department, right? So he then hires personal lawyers to sue the very government that he's running. Now, remember, he runs the Justice Department and really has it under his thumb. And so the lawyers on both sides of this case really are working for him, right? So then he gets his lawyers to drop the case, gets the Justice Department, which he also controls, to settle the case and to say, we're going to create this $1.7 billion slush fund. Once they dropped the case, they didn't announce what the settlement was until the judge backed away from the case and said, okay, well, you dropped the case is over. After she did that, removing herself from the case because the case is over, then they announced what the settlement was. And they announced that this settlement would be a slush fund controlled by a 5-member board. Three of them are a quorum, so all of them don't have to be there to vote. But all 5 members are picked by the president. So he controlled the lawyers on both sides of the case. They then settled the case, got the judge out of the case. So now there's no judicial oversight of this case. It's a $1.8 billion fund controlled exclusively by him to give out to whoever he wants. Make it make sense. Boy said this is one of the single most corrupt acts in American history. That's Donald K. Sherman, president of Citizens for Responsibility and Ethics in Washington. And I've never seen anything like it. I don't know if you have, but this is unbelievable. I want to hear from Trump support. Like, are y'all, is this cool? Like, if Barack Obama did this, would that be all right? If Joe Biden did this, would that be all right? If Bill Clinton did this, would that be all right? If George W. Bush did it, would that be all right? This is absolutely insane. I want to hear from you. 215-634-8065 is the number you can call to get in on the conversation right here at WURD Radio. So, Fahimi controlled the lawyers on both sides. He controls this five-person panel who's going to decide, you know, who the money goes to. He can fire them without cause. This dude then set up a $1.8 billion fund to give out to people who were convicted of crimes, not that we didn't see them do, crimes that we watched them do live on television. Make it make sense.
1: Yeah, every time, you know, you don't think he can do anything more corrupt, he says, hold my beer. Here's something else for you. Mm. And it's so just blatant and in your face. Usually, stuff like this is like, you know, it gets like discovered down the line.
0: Right.
1: Like, you know, like you find it like, oh, it turns out this phone was actually this. He doesn't even try to hide anything he's doing. He's like, nope, right out in public. This is what I'm doing.
0: Yeah. This is it. And so I want to hear from you, man. Give me a call. 215-634-8065 is the number you can call to get in on the conversation right here at WURD Radio and let us know your comments on this morning show. 215-634-8065 is the number you can call to get in. Of course, today is Election Day in Pennsylvania. The 3rd Congressional District race is the hot race, and you've got three people running who are viable candidates to win. You've got a fourth, Sean Griffith, who does not really have a chance to win, but he remains in the race. So you've got Dr. Eli Stanford. You've got State Representative Chris Rabb. You've got State Senator Sharif Street, the three of them running for this 3rd Congressional District race. Have you gone out to vote? What have you seen? And who you got in the race? Derek from North Philly is on line one. Go ahead, Derek.
2: Good morning, Brother Solomon.
0: Good morning.
2: Yes, it is. I wish you and all the world family love, peace, blessings, prosperity, protection on this day.
0: Thank you. Same to you.
2: Brother Fahim, kind of funny. He said, hold my beer. And Solomon, you said two words that stands out with me. You said, you used the word precursor and insane. And, you know, that's what I realized that what's taking place right now. Donald Trump is lining up all his ducks so that when it's time for him to leave office, we're not even really sure if he's going to leave office, honestly.
0: Right, right.
2: And also, he keeps waging the signal of war, and then he pulled back. Doesn't that affect the stocks? Doesn't that affect Wall Street?
0: It does. It does.
2: And so to me, it's a form of manipulating the money, almost like in a money laundering way. It goes up, then it goes down, and the money get moved all around.
0: Yeah, yeah.
2: And you said insane. You know, I've been saying for some time now, in a repetitious way, what Martin Luther King Jr., Reverend Martin Luther King Jr. said, that America suffers with the personality of a schizophrenic. Mm. And you can see that, you know, right now, America is crazy right now. Donald Trump is through a slush fund, as you mentioned, going to give these criminal people money to reimburse their suffering for the crimes that they committed.
0: Yeah.
2: To me, he's just feeding his army. As I have mentioned, mm-hmm. I believe he has his own personal army. Mm. Some of those people were his generals and soldiers that he's going to feed. He's feeding his army.
0: Mm-hmm.
2: And I just think, yes, and I'm going to vote today also. You know, mm-hmm. I'm an advocate voter. I like to vote in person. I don't.
0: I do too. I do too, Derek.
2: Yeah. You know, I like to put a body on it,
0: uh-huh.
2: Like a conversation.
0: Yep.
2: I like to talk to people.
0: Yeah.
2: But I'm not against the mail-in ballot.
0: No, me either.
2: Because, but me personally, I just do that because that's what I like to do.
0: Mm-hmm. Mm-hmm.
2: Thank you, Solomon.
0: Thank you.
2: Good work. I'm listening all the time more than I'm speaking.
0: All right, man. Thank you, Derek. I appreciate that, and it's great hearing from you as always. You want to get in? It's 215-634-8065. Sister Murray's online, too. Go ahead. Go ahead, Sister Murray.
3: Hey, good morning.
0: Good morning.
3: Solomon, we're a family.
0: Mm-hmm.
3: Thanks for taking my call.
0: You're welcome.
3: You know, Solomon, today is the day. I know it's pre-election, but you know what? Kids are out of school, parents. You need to introduce your kids to the polls. Take them with you.
0: Yeah.
3: Get in there, let them see what's going on.
0: That's right.
3: This is serious. I don't care if they're in the first grade, second grade, third grade. I don't care if they're just 9 months old.
0: Yeah.
3: Get them in there with you.
0: Yeah.
3: This is serious. This is our life. This is what our parents, ancestors, they fought for.
0: Yeah.
3: You can't walk away. You can't turn your back. It's not black. It's not white. Look, Solomon, we need a woman to turn this thing around.
0: Mm.
3: And you know what, Dr. Stanford, we got to start supporting these women.
0: Mm.
3: Look here, men, stop shaking up your household. Do the right thing. Learn how to stop going against the grain. When the woman says turn right, turn right. Don't turn left, turn right. Do what she says. Look here, women hold down the household. Men, we love our men. But you just got to do the right thing. Look here, let me tell you something. Solomon, one more thing. Why are we still fighting for rims?
0: Mm-hmm.
3: You know, we can put rims on our car, right? But
0: yeah.
3: We can't put rims on the basketball court. We got all these rich basketball players, all these rich, every kind of team that you can think of. Why are we still fighting for rims on a basketball court?
0: You got a point. I hear you, and I want to thank you for your call this morning on WURD. She said just do what your wife say. Yeah, I don't know about that.
1: I don't know about all that.
0: You know what I mean?
1: Sometimes,
0: not all the time.
1: You know,
0: not all the time.
1: Yeah, not all the time.
0: You know what I mean? We,
1: yeah.
0: You know, Bible says submit yourselves one to another.
1: Mm-hmm.
0: See, we like to talk about them submitting to us, but it says submit yourselves one to another. So,
1: right.
0: You know, that means sometimes she right,
1: uh-huh.
0: Sometimes you right.
1: Right.
0: You know what I mean?
1: Uh-huh.
0: It ain't one side right all the time.
1: Exactly.
0: You know, let's go to break. On the other side, we're going to continue the show. I am Solomon Jones. This is WURD Radio. We'll be right back.

0: Want to be heard on Word?
1: I just wanted to tell you that I really appreciate your program.
0: Well, thank you much. We appreciate your call.
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0: Thanks, Solomon. And if you're calling outside of Philadelphia, dial 1-866-361-0900. First-time caller? Great. We'd love to hear from you. 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
2: 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I want to welcome you back to Wake Up With Word. And joining us now is Dr. Delaina Warlaw. She is one half of the Twin Sister Docs. Dr. Warlaw, good morning.
3: Good morning, Solomon. How are you in the listening audience?
2: Good. How are you?
3: I'm well. Thanks for asking.
2: Did you vote?
3: Not yet, but I'm going right out of here between right after I get done with you, before I head to the office, I am going to the booth.
2: I hear you. I hear you. So I got a thing I got to do at 11:20. After that, I'm going to vote, and then I got to go down to Honeysuckle with Word. But yeah, I got to get there. I like voting in person.
3: Oh, me too.
2: Yeah.
3: And I like to, you know, I like to see what's going on. And I also, you know, it's just energizing. And, you know, I like to take my kids. Well, they're not kids anymore. You know,
2: yeah.
3: They're teens now. But take them around. You know, exposure is key. And just, you know, and remind them every election.
2: That's right.
3: Every election.
2: That's right.
3: It is important and it is an obligation. It is key.
2: Get out there and vote. So, so a lot going on in the Congo. There are about 250 suspected cases and 80 suspected deaths so far in the Ebola outbreak in the Congo and neighboring Uganda. What is Ebola, and should we be concerned that it'll spread around the world?
3: Yeah, so Ebola is a disease, Solomon, that it's rare, but it can have high mortality, it can have high death rate, Solomon, and it is transmitted through direct contact. Direct close contact with individuals, right? So it's not casual contact. You sit next to somebody and they cough, you can get Ebola. Or you're walking past somebody and they sneeze, you can get Ebola. Like, it's not that casual contact. It has to be direct close contact, person to person. And it's through bodily fluids, whether it's through sweat, whether it's through saliva, whether it's through vomit, blood, of course, of an infected person, and even of dead persons, Solomon. So even when people are being buried after they have died of the Ebola virus, there have to be special precautions taken because they can the virus. People can still get the virus from a dead corpse, Solomon. So the other thing about Ebola is that we don't have any cases here in the United States. So I do want to be clear on that, Solomon.
2: Okay.
3: We don't have any cases here in the United States.
2: Okay.
3: And the other big difference is that Ebola cannot be transmitted. It's not transmitted when people are without symptoms.
2: Okay.
3: It's only transmitted once the person develops symptoms. So like COVID, we were spreading it and didn't even know we had COVID.
2: Right.
3: That's not the case with Ebola. And again, not here in the United States, but it all depends on people's travel histories, where they're traveling to, if they've been exposed, and it's not as simple as going to your doctor's office and getting the test, Solomon. You know what I mean? So it's a lot of special precautions that have to be taken with Ebola. Do we have to be concerned about it now here in the United States? No, but everything is always a plane right away.
2: Yeah.
3: So we always have to have our antennas up. We always have to be aware. We can't have our heads buried in the sand. And we have to be prepared to be able to detect the cases. You know, have to be highly suspicious based on the patient's travel history, based on their symptoms, based on their contact. We have to be able to confirm it with the proper testing, and we have to be able to provide proper isolation. We don't have a vaccine for that Ebola that's going on over there now. There are other different types that there is a vaccine available for, but not the one that's over in the Congo now. It's not here in the United States, Solomon.
2: So in terms of those symptoms that we should be looking out for, like, what are symptoms that people exhibit when they have Ebola?
3: And so, again, it'd be fever, it could be severe weakness, fatigue, headache, muscle pain, it could be significant vomiting, diarrhea, stomach pain. As it gets, you know, as the disease starts to progress further, people can start to have a bleeding from various areas in their body, whether it's their nose, whether it's their gums, vagina, whether you can have blood in your vomiting, your feces. And again, not to cause a concern, you know, an alarm, Solomon, but this isn't associated with somebody who has been exposed, somebody who has been in that area, somebody who's been in contact with somebody in that area. And again, we have to have that high suspicion. If you're concerned, if you recently traveled, if you've been in the Congo, if you have had, you've been in contact, somebody visited you from the Congo and you start exhibiting symptoms, then yes, then you have to be of concern. But here, If you haven't been out to the United States and exposed, then you're okay.
2: All right. All right. So speaking of viruses, an adult in Colorado has unfortunately died from hantavirus. What's the latest on the outbreak that started on a cruise ship?
3: So the cruise ship has docked, and everybody is off the cruise ship now. Mm-hmm. And then the individuals who were considered high risk, showing symptoms, they were mandated to quarantine. Others were able to self-quarantine, go home and quarantine for 42 days, be in contact with their public health officials if they're starting to develop, symptoms, signs of symptoms, and they'll get extra directions on what to do next. So those are for the people on the ship. Unfortunately, three people died on the ship, Solomon. And so that case of hantavirus was from a strain that did allow for the rare human-to-human transmission.
2: Okay.
3: Now, this case in Colorado of the individual who has passed away, that is of a different strain of the hantavirus that we do see in the United States, that they see in Colorado around this time of the year. And it is not associated, it is not person-to-person contact. This is the type of hantavirus that is contracted through coming into contact with rodent exposure, whether it's the urine, whether it's the feces, mm-hmm. whether you were vacuuming and it's going up into the air. Mm-hmm. So this is a different strain of the virus, and it is not transmitted from person to person. And so this strain is directly from coming into contact with the rodent, whether it's the urine, whether it's the feces, as opposed to the one on the ship, which was a strain that allowed for that person-to-person contact. And so now those individuals are still being monitored, ones that are being monitored in a quarantine facility, those that are self-quarantining for 42 days, because it can take up to 42 days for the symptoms to develop.
2: Okay. Well, we definitely know that times are hard right now, and people tend to eat more beans when times are hard. So the question is, what do beans provide from a nutritional standpoint, and why should we eat them regardless of the economy?
3: So beans provide a significant nutritional value, Solomon. And so I'll just go through a couple. And I'm talking, it could be a variety of beans, a bean of your choice. Mm-hmm. It could be a black bean, a kidney bean, a chick bean, pinto beans. It could mm-hmm. be, listen, a bean of your choice, whatever you like. But they are a high source of protein, fiber, vitamins, whether it's folate, iron, magnesium, potassium, zinc. And it's a high fiber source. We know that high fiber helps with, making your bowels regular. It helps with digestion. It helps improve your gut health. It helps to stabilize helps stabilize blood sugars, Solomon, so that people aren't getting those spikes in their blood sugars. And that's for diabetics and non-diabetics. It helps to reduce the risk of heart disease, because it can help reduce cholesterol and blood pressure. And that's why we're always emphasizing a balanced diet that can include, like protein and fiber, and beans include all of these things. It helps with weight. It helps people feel fuller faster, mm-hmm. and it helps them to feel fuller for a longer period of time. So then that decreases the amount of time that you go back to eat or to eat again. So it reduces your calorie intake. It's a good source of vitamin B. Solomon, helps with brain health and nervous system health. So these are really good for your health. So we should eat them regularly. Like we can include them in our diet regularly, and they are they're at a good price point. Even though they've gone up some too, Solomon, mm-hmm. along with everything else.
2: Everything.
3: But you can buy them in bulk. Mm. You can store them. You can mix them with a variety of things. You can put them in your soup. You can mm-hmm. mix them with your rice. You can put them. You can do a variety of things with. With beans. I remember being young, and so I don't know.
2: Yeah.
3: Mom would put on a pot of beans and beans and rice in a minute. It was full of us, Solomon. Listen, we eat it for 3 days.
2: Yeah, that's right. That's right. You know what I mean? We know how to put a pot on if we don't know nothing else.
3: No, I put a pot on. And so it's good for your health on many platforms, as I just mentioned. And so just making sure that you make the extra effort to include beans. Yes, that saying, beans good for your heart, the more you eat, the more you fart. Yeah, yeah. That's true too, Solomon.
2: But it is true.
3: We need
2: that part is true too.
3: To make sure, listen, passing gas, that's a part of the norm. That's normalcy, Solomon. You know mm-hmm. what I mean? People shouldn't be offended. Mm-hmm. Eat your beans.
2: Eat your beans. There it is. And I love beans. I like baked beans.
3: Yep.
2: You know, so I'll do that. All right. So researchers say that the current immigration crackdown is causing a mental health crisis in immigrant communities. How does that kind of stress affect communities that are targeted?
3: It has a huge impact on and it's unfortunate. And so this information came out of a primary care clinic out in Los Angeles, and it showed that when they're doing their screenings for mental health screenings, that there has been a significant increase, and more than half of the patients who are showing an increase in symptoms in regards to anxiety, depression, suicide attempts, 1 in 8 patients have identified. Suicidal thoughts.
2: Okay.
3: But 1 in 8 patients have had some thoughts about, you know, harming themselves with these new with the new immigration crackdowns, and you know, it affects their ability to be able to go out to work. They think their jobs are going to be raided.
2: Yeah.
3: Some are afraid to go to the doctors because they think that the hospitals and the doctor's office are going to be raided. Solomon, I talked to a nurse, and she was saying how she works on labor and delivery, and sometimes when the patients come in, Solomon, they're to deliver their baby. They don't want to take their clothes off. They want to hold on to all their belongings because they don't know if somebody's going to come in and raid the hospital, and they have to try to get out and run. It's just unfortunate, and it creates high anxiety and depression symptoms for not only adults, but for children. Children are afraid to go to school.
2: Yeah.
3: They're afraid for their parents to leave out and to go to work, and it's having a long-term effect on their mental health, their physical health, their development. We talked a couple of weeks ago, Solomon, about when they worry excessively, you know, they might have abdominal pain, you know, they have stomach pain, they have headaches. And so it is having a huge impact, and individuals need to recognize it. Maybe if they're not recognizing themselves, you know, family members recognizing if someone is hesitant to leave the house, and it is having a significant impact on their daily activities for them to be able to care for themselves, and then it leads to this cascade of events, you know, not being able to care for themselves, you know, it affects their mental health. So it's a huge impact, and it's not just one person. It spreads to communities. And it's not just the immigrants themselves. It's the friends of immigrants. Mm-hmm. It's the family members of immigrants. It's the classmates of immigrants for the young students. So everyone can be affected by this. So we all should be aware, and we should all be, you know, just be able to provide a helping hand when we can.
2: Mm-hmm. All right. Dr. Warlaw, where can we find you and Dr. McDonald?
3: So you can find us on all social media platforms, at Twin Sister Docs, Facebook, Instagram, Threads. 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And if you need a new doctor, you can find us at our offices. Thank you, Solomon.
2: All right. Thank you. Talk to you soon. We're going to go to break on the other side. We're going to start our election coverage with Lauren Cristella. She is the president and CEO of the Committee of 70. She joins us to talk about the issues we're voting about today. I'm Solomon Jones. This is WURD Radio. We'll be right back.

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1: All right, well, we've got typical delay jamming you south on 95 Cotman into the city. About 20 minutes. I'm not so sure that isn't a problem zone, but we'll double check it while we do other things. We've got a series of accident activity on the ride that was supposed to just be road work on eastbound Route 30, east of Business Route 30. So that ride's shut down between Lincoln Highway and Coatesville, officially. And a new accident has us in a bind where the right lane's now blocked on eastbound Route 30 between Thorndale and Euclid Avenue. Lisa Fairfax, Total Traffic.
0: It's time for a check on the weather on WURD.
2: Here's your latest extended weather forecast for the Philadelphia area. More of our springtime heat wave today. Sunny and very hot. Maybe a light breeze, but the high gets all the way to 97. Partly cloudy and mild overnight, a low of 74. And then tomorrow starts out with sun, but turns cloudy and windy. Showers and thunderstorms quite likely, but the high is still 95. The heat wave breaks on Thursday. Partial sunshine, high only 71. Friday, mostly cloudy and cool as we get started on the Memorial Day weekend. Another chance of showers, high only 68. The cool temperatures, clouds and showers continue for our Saturday, high only 66. But for today, sunny and very hot, a high of 97. I'm Randy Chepikin with your Philadelphia weather.
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4: The Powell memo coordinated a multi-decade plan that would be funded by corporations. And they wanted to take back every institution that shaped American opinion. So how did they do that? One, they wanted to capture universities. Fund scholars who are going to go into some of these major universities and do research that would allow these conversations about their conservatism to fester into the world, to make it to the students, the next generation. Pressure faculty. That was some of the plans in this. Another prong of the plan, capture the media, surveil television, build new press that had counter information that some of the press at that time were spewing out because they were spewing out more equality. Three, capture the courts. Some of the things in that memo said this is the most important instrument for change, which is the courts. So how do they want to capture the courts? Of course, they wanted to have a pipeline of corporate-friendly judges on the bench, which they were able to succeed because that's mostly what you saw, people who came from major large law firms who had a corporate background, a corporate mindset, and they thought that way. The last thing they wanted to do was capture political systems. That is what the Powell memo did, and it was an 8-page memo that changed the landscape of America, and it was over decades.
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0: Good morning. This is Solomon Jones on 900 AM, 96.1 FM, WURD. And I want to welcome you back to Wake Up With Word. Joining us now, Lauren Cristella. She's president and CEO of the Committee of 70. They are a good government group, nonpartisan and nonprofit here in the city of Philadelphia. Lauren, good morning.
1: Good morning. Thanks for having me.
0: Absolutely. So what are the issues that that are on the ballot today? Let's start with the ballot questions. What do we have on the ballot today?
1: Philadelphians have two ballot questions. One is about making the office of the Youth Ombudsman permanent. This is an office that has been in existence, but this would codify it in our city's constitution, that Philadelphia Home Rule Charter. Mm-hmm. The Committee of 70 is taking a position. We're asking people to support this office. It's already done some really important work to support the most vulnerable young people in our city. And we think that this office should be made permanent. The other ballot question on your ballot today is about the Philadelphia Saves program. Okay. This is would be a city-administered retirement savings program for private sector employees who do not have retirement saving programs through their job. This is something that people should consider seriously. This would establish that savings program for private sector employees.
0: Okay. All right. So those are the two ballot questions. And of course, there are some important races happening here in the city of Philadelphia. We'll get to the third congressional race a little bit later, the Democratic nomination for that. What are some of the other things people are going to be voting for today, some of the other positions?
1: So there is an uncontested race for governor on both sides for the Republicans and the Democrats, depending on what ballot you have. That's Josh Shapiro for the Democrats, Stacey Garrity for the Republicans, lieutenant governor you're going to see. All of the even number state senator districts will be on the ballot. And then every state representative is on your ballot. So if there's some competitive races, a lot of them are not. Mm-hmm. So if you have an incumbent on your ballot, most of them are not being challenged in the primary election. There might be some competitive races in the fall for the general. So do your homework there. Committee of 70's website, 70.org/vote, has a lot of information. If you're doing homework about who's on your ballot, you can find out more about the candidates in your area.
0: Yeah. So this is the primary election. And, you know, one of the things people have kind of bandied about for years is whether or not primaries should be closed, whether or not you should have just Democrats voting in Democratic primaries and just Republicans voting in Republican primaries. You know, does the Committee of 70 have a position on whether or not there should be open primaries?
1: We have a very strong position on this. We're the leading advocacy organization in the state fighting to open Pennsylvania's primaries. We're one of just a handful of states that shuts out independent voters. Independent voters are paying for our primaries today. Their tax dollars are paying to have this election, and they are not allowed to vote on the candidates, right? So they can vote on those two ballot questions, but they would not be allowed. They would get a ballot that doesn't have candidates. So we're fighting to say that on election day, they can show up and say, give me the Republican ballot or give me the Democratic ballot without having to formally sign up to join one of those two parties. There's over 1.3 million independent registered voters in Pennsylvania. And they're the people deciding the elections in the fall, really. But in many places like Philadelphia, right, that third congressional race today is really the election.
0: Yep.
1: It is one of the safest districts for Democrats in the country. Mm-hmm. So whoever wins today is very likely to win in the fall. And independent voters really don't have a say in who their congressperson is going to be. Mm-hmm.
0: Now, the parties would argue that that opens it up for manipulation, that people could be Republicans and register as independents and manipulate the Democratic primary or, you know, vice versa.
1: We really don't see evidence of that happening in other places. Mm-hmm. It would have to happen at such a wide scale, and people would have to give up their own voice in their own. If they really are a Republican, they would be giving up their own voice in their own party primary, mm-hmm. Which would be competitive, right? And they would want to probably have a say in that one. So we really don't see evidence of that happening in other states that have this. And like we said, there's, I think we're down to 8 states that have closed primaries. So if it's working in other places, you know, if we saw widespread use of that, we would see way more seats with closed primaries than we do.
0: So let's talk about that third congressional race. It is, of course, the race for the Democratic nomination. You have three top candidates, and then you have one candidate who doesn't really have

0: very expensive race. Dwight Evans, who's the congressperson, has been there for over a decade and is retiring. So this is the first kind of open primary we've seen in a long time in that seat. And it's an all-out fight for it. So I think this is the most closely watched race. And like I said, it is one of the safest districts for Democrats in the country. So I think it's also being looked at as kind of a bellwether for different types of Democrats who are competing for that seat. You have more of an establishment Democrat coming from, you know, with party endorsements and union endorsements in Sharif Street. You have more of a progressive with Chris Rabb, and then more of an outsider with not a career politician in Dr. Ayla Stanford. So as it is a bellwether for different types of Democrats from across the country and what that could hold for 2028 and beyond, I think a lot of national eyes are on this race as well.
1: Mm-hmm. So there hasn't been a lot of independent polling on this race. Either.
0: I'm sure there has. Well, right, not from outside the campaigns, that's
1: right,
0: for sure.
1: Right, yeah. The campaigns are doing their own polls and saying, we're winning! You know, that's what you do. But the independent polling, we haven't seen a lot of that. So it's truly going to be, one of those races where you just don't know what's going to happen.
0: Exactly right. I think we'll all be watching very closely as polls close at 8 o'clock this evening, for sure.
1: Yeah. So we're talking with Lauren Cristella from the Committee of 70, and got to ask you about potential shenanigans in our elections, because we've seen, a lot of things where you have people trying to discourage people from voting, people trying to stop people from voting. You've seen redistricting in states across the country. You know, what safeguards do we have in Philadelphia to safeguard our right to vote?
0: Well, fortunately, we have a bipartisan board of elections that are experienced, right? Each of our three city commissioners, Commissioner Bluestein, Chair Omar Sabir, and Commissioner Dealey, know what they're doing. They've been here, they've been through several elections, and they have an experienced team around them. So I feel pretty confident that our elections in Philadelphia will be free, fair, safe, and secure. We also have multiple rounds of audits, right? They go above and beyond. It's like belts and suspenders, risk-limiting audits. They actually go beyond what is legally required so to give people that confidence. Every single election machine in Pennsylvania also gives you a paper receipt. So if we want to do a hand recount, we can do that, right? There's a paper receipt. Mm-hmm. There's a long list of reasons why people can trust our elections. We actually created a cheat sheet for that on our website so people can see that and share it widely with their friends.
1: Okay.
0: Our election officials also opened up the warehouse where our votes are counted, where the machines are stored, where the mail-in ballots are processed, to give people that kind of transparency to come in. It's called the Election Academy, to invite voters and anybody in to come and look and see for themselves how secure these facilities are, and to watch how the ballots are processed. You can sign up to be an observer today. It's too late for today's election, but if you want to do it for the fall, I encourage people to be a poll worker, be a poll watcher, be an observer in the warehouse, and see for yourself that you really can trust the security of these elections.
1: Yeah. So where can you go in order to find out more information about the Committee of 70, in order to look at sample ballots and see what's on the ballot in this election today?
0: Yes. Go to 70SEVENTY.org/vote. SEVENTY.org/vote. And I should also mention there are committee people on the ballot this election all across Pennsylvania, but these are the kind of foot soldiers. These are the hyper local positions that make that are your resource in your community and make our elections work, in that they turn out voters and they really recruit poll workers and do that kind of work. They're important races and they're on the ballot too.
1: All right. Well, that is Lauren Cristella. She's president and CEO of the Committee of 70. It is a nonpartisan nonprofit group that advocates for good government. Lauren, I want to thank you so much for joining us this morning on WURT.
0: Thanks so much for having me, Tom.
1: All right. Take care. So we got a couple minutes. We want to hear from you. Give us a call, 215-634-8065. That, of course, the number you can call to get in on the conversation right here at WURD Radio. Of course, in a few minutes, we'll be talking with our next guest, City Commissioner Omar Sabir, who

and Christella mentioned about what's going on with today's elections and how you can go about voting today. There are a number of ways you could do it. So we are going to hear from Commissioner Sabir in just a few minutes. You can, of course, weigh in on Facebook at Forward. At F-O-R-W-U-R-D. That is F-O-R-W-U-R-D. Number of people doing just that. Phyllis Williams weighing in on Facebook, along with Walter Davis, Gail Robinson, and some others. Marilyn Greer is weighing in on Facebook as well, saying good morning to the Word family. And you've got Deborah Dorn Carter saying, we live in a country where there's different strokes for different folks. Yeah. That part. And so you've got some other folks that you've got weighing in as well, including Anita Winters Green, who's saying vote blue, beat MAGA. Phyllis Williams, Danette Sanders, also saying good morning to the Word family, and Carol Sanders as well. So good morning to all of you. You want to get in, it's 215-634-8065. On the other side of the break, we're going to talk with Philadelphia City Commissioner Omar Sabir. He's one of three commissioners who oversee Philadelphians' elections. He joins us to talk about today's election on the other side of this break. I am Solomon Jones. This is WURD Radio. We'll be right back.

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1: We've got an accident scene still out there many hours later that affects only now eastbound traffic on Route 30 between Business Route 30, Lincoln Highway, and Coatesville. A new accident, though, occurred, so now Route 30 is a jammed ride between Thorndale and Euclid Avenue for up to 30 minutes. We got sunshine and a gorgeous ride at under 10 minutes on 422. Most of us are in 15 to 20 minutes delay anywhere on long rides for I-95 in the city and the Schuylkill Expressway. Lisa Fairfax, Total Traffic.

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0: Good morning. This is Solomon Jones on 900 AM, 96.1 FM, WURD. I want to welcome you back to Wake Up With Word. And as we await our guest, Commissioner Omar Sabir, he's on the line. So let's get Commissioner Omar Sabir. He is the chair of the Philadelphia City Commissioners. They are the three people who oversee elections in Philadelphia. Commissioner Sabir, good morning.
1: Good morning, man. How's everybody doing?
0: Good.
1: It's so great to be with WURD family.
0: Yes, great to have you on. So today, of course, is Election Day, and there are a number of ways that people can cast their ballots. What are the different ways people can cast their ballots today?
1: Sure. So there are thousands of Philadelphians, Solomon, that still have not returned their mail-in ballots, and we have mailed them. We know there are 30% of people that are undecided in the third congressional race, so it's a lot of people. There's thousands of ballots out there. So please, if you have that ballot in your hand, please do not take that ballot to the blue mailbox or the post office. Please bring it to one of our Eagles Green Dropbox locations. It's located all across the city of Philadelphia. We have 33 of them. Or they can bring it to one of our satellite locations, City Hall. You know, we are open for you. So please return your ballot. You cannot take that return ballot to any of those locations. And make sure that you sign it. Make sure that you date it, and make sure that you put your ballot into the yellow secrecy envelope. That's the outstanding thing. And then, as normally, our polls are open from 7 a.m. They're open right now, and they'll close at 8 p.m. sharp. If you're in line before 8 o'clock, no matter how long the line is, you will be serviced.
0: Okay. All right. So people can, of course, go and drop off a mail-in ballot at one of those drop boxes, or they can go to their polling place. Now, if their polling place has changed or they're not sure where their polling place is, how do they find out where their polling place is?
1: Okay, they're going to go to vote.philla.gov. And on that website, they'll be able to click to find my polling location. You'll put your name, you'll put your address in, and you'll be able to find out where your polling location is.
0: All right. So they can do that. And so is there a number that people can call if they need to call a number rather than do it online?
1: Sure. 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That's my personal office number. Please give us a call.
0: Okay, so they can call you at that number. How's turnout looking so far? Can we tell? Do you know?
1: Based off the mail-in ballots, man, it seemed kind of low. Mm-hmm. Just seeing some of the enthusiasm out in the streets. We're not really seeing it right now. But we're calling on people to come on out and do it anyway, right? We want people to come on out and vote. And the thing, Solomon, you know, we have contested races.
0: Yeah.
1: The undecided. You know, a lot of people just say, you know what, I don't know who to vote for. I like all the candidates.
0: Right.
1: And I think they're good. And then how nasty it's been online, you know, some of the stuff people are throwing mud at people. So, again, we still want you to come on out and vote, because even if you don't vote Philadelphia, you're still making a decision. So if you're not voting, you're saying that you agree with gas being $8 a gallon.
0: Mm-hmm.
1: You're saying that you agree with historic inflation.
0: Yeah.
1: You agree with the war that's occurring. So when you're not voting, you're saying yes to all those things that are occurring. So we need to hear from you right now.
0: Mm. So again, people can find their polling places by going to what website?
1: Okay, they can go to vote, V-O-T-E dot Philla dot gov, vote dot Philla dot gov, vote, V-O-T-E dot Philla dot gov, or they can call us at 215-686-3462, 215-686-3462.
0: Okay, now what if people see something at a polling place that does not look right? What should they do?
1: Okay, so you can call our office if it's a basic little mix-up. You maybe not be on the polling books, or you might have a confusion about that. Then you give us a call. But if there's immediate danger, you want to call 911, 911. Or if you have a question about, just something legal in your mind, you want to call 866-OUR-VOTE. That's the Election Protection Organization, 866-OUR-VOTE. Or you can call the Philadelphia District Attorney.
0: All right. All right. Omar Sabir, I want to thank you so much for joining us this morning on WURD. One more time, give a number that people can call if they have any questions about voting today.
1: 215-686-3462. 215-686-3462. That's my personal number, WURD family. I'm here for you. Please give us a call.
0: All right. Commissioner Omar Sabir, I want to thank you for joining us this morning on WURD.
1: Thank you.
0: All right. So we want to hear from you. You can give us a call, 215-634-8065. That is 215-634-8065. It is critically important that you get out and vote today. It matters. It's important. This third congressional district race is, of course, the race that everyone is watching. And so we need you to get out and vote. If you have not voted thus far, if you have your mail-in ballot, you filled it out, you could take it to one of those drop-off locations, one of those Eagle Green drop-off locations, and drop it there. You can also, of course, vote in person. I believe you'd have to surrender your mail-in ballot in order to do that, but you can vote in person as well at your polling place. If you don't know where your polling place is, if you don't know where it is, you can go to vote.phila.gov or you can call the city commissioner's offices. So give us a call, 215-634-8065. That, of course, the number you can call to get in on the conversation right here at WURD Radio, and let us know your comments on this morning's show, 215-634-8065. That, of course, the number you can call to get in on the conversation right here at WURD Radio, and let us know your comments on this morning's show. You can, of course, also weigh in on Facebook at Forward, at F-O-R-W-U-R-D. That is F-O-R-W-U-R-D, and a number of people doing just that. On Facebook, including Joanne Kemp, who says, talk about using ceiling fans to stay cool. Yeah, it's about to be, you know, it's about to be record-breaking temperatures today, Fahim. How are you staying cool?
2: Oh, the ceiling fan was on high all day. You would have thought it was a plane trying to take off, besides I having ceiling fans going. But, it's a must. I tried to avoid the peak of the day. You know, if you gotta go outside, maybe like closer to the sunset time. You know, just little things like that.
0: Yeah, it matters. Now, Edward, how you staying cool, man? What you doing to stay
3: that
0: cool?
3: That air conditioner, thank God, that air conditioner in my room never got taken out. Mm-hmm. You know, sometimes you replace it, take it in and out, but nah, man, it was right there ready for me.
0: Okay, there you go. So, I want to know how y'all staying cool. Give me a call, 215-634-8065. And also, have you gone out to vote? Give me a call. Let me know. 215-634-8065 is the number. Let's go to Malik from South Philly on line one. Go ahead, Malik.
4: Good morning, Solomon.
0: Good morning, brother. How are you?
4: I'm good. Just came from voting, man.
0: That's what's up.
4: Yeah, man. Enjoying this weather under the air, man. Mm-hmm. Gas too high, though.
0: Ain't it?
4: Yeah, man. Too high.
0: Look, the highest I saw was Broad and Belleville. It's like 549. They just gouging people in Logan, but it's 549 at Broadway. Do not go there and get your gas. It's 509 down Delaware and Spring Garden. Don't go there and get your gas either.
4: Don't go to Upper Darby, 649 at Luke Oil.
0: Oh, my God. That's crazy.
4: Yeah. But, no, I was saying, like, what changed with the voting box, man? Like, I thought it was called Milton Vallis. And Milton's is the post office. Why we got to go to the green boxes now?
0: Because it's election day, and it wouldn't get there in time. That's why. So if it was like, you know, maybe 2 weeks ago, you could put it in the right. But if it's today, it wouldn't get there on time. That's why it's telling you to go to the green box. Yeah.
4: Okay.
0: Yep.
4: It's so crazy, man. Because like I said, I don't watch election go at 8 o'clock. We didn't know who won. Because now we got to wait 2 weeks. Like, that's just crazy.
0: Well, I mean, we might know. It depends on how close it is. We might know tonight.
4: Oh, yeah, because, again, the numbers are going to be light.
0: Right. Yeah, they are going to be light. They are going to be light, unfortunately.
4: All I'm going to say is, enjoy this 98 degrees weather and stay cool, man.
0: There you go. There you go. Thanks, Malik.
4: Good morning.
0: Appreciate it, man. Have a good day. And here's the deep thing, Faheem. You got all these people, got all this stuff to say online. And I, you know, I've been having this conversation for a while that all the folks you see say they got all this heat online. They ain't voting.
2: Not at all.
0: You know what I'm saying?
2: Yep.
0: Like, y'all got all this stuff to say about who did this and who did that and who is this and who is that. Y'all ain't even, like, you know, get offline and go and vote. That's what I need you to do.
2: Yeah, keyboard warrior.
0: Right. That's what I'm saying. Y'all got all of this stuff to say online and not vote. Not, you know, I can't. I have very little time for it. I can't. It gives me a headache a little bit. You know what I mean? Got me rubbing my head a little bit. You know, let's go to Jacob in the Omni. He's online, too. Go ahead, Brother Jacob.
5: Hey, peace be unto you, Solomon, Fahim, and the Word family.
0: How you doing?
5: Man, oh, man, we got to vote, man. That's
0: yeah, we do.
5: That's where you got your power. Shut your mouth and use your power.
0: There you go.
5: Some of what come out of people's mouths sometimes shouldn't even be coming out of their mouth is another opening. But that slush fund you was talking about, right?
0: Mm-hmm.
5: Is that crazy or is that crazy?
0: Mm-hmm.
5: Yeah.
0: Yeah, now, it is. It is.
5: people that would support something like that, right, they should surely be the ones voting for, I call it a rush fund for my enslaved African ancestors. It's called reparations. Because if y'all could see giving them January 6th people some reparations for what? For an insurrection that didn't succeed, right?
0: Mm-hmm.
5: And it didn't succeed because the creator wasn't going to let it succeed. It wasn't by Donald Trump saying, stop doing what you do. You know what I'm saying, Solomon? So I don't know what they're thinking.
0: Yeah.
5: But I'm praying for them, man, because you got to be the biggest fool in the world to think that we going to give up at this point. I'm talking about my people and America, those that say they love this freedom, justice, and equality.
0: Yeah.
5: This rep, you know, I know y'all for this, right? So that's why y'all got to get out and vote. Mega red hat people, you can go in there and you know what you got to do. God, between you and God, and say, well, God, this is... Give us reparations. Vote the right way. We can start reparations with that, right, Solomon?
0: That's right. That's all right. Right. All right, man. Thank you for your call this morning on WURD Radio. You want to get in, it's 215-634-8065. That, of course, is the number you can call to get in on the conversation right here at WURD Radio and let us know your feelings on this election today. Have you gone out and voted? Do you plan to go out and vote today? Have you already voted? And if so, who you got? You know, it's heartbreaking to me, man, to hear Commissioner Sabir saying that the turnout looks like so far. And again, it's early, but he's basing it on the mail-in ballots. And, you know, black voting rights are under attack in this country, man. And you know, to be completely and brutally honest, the only way we could get to the point where black voting rights could be under attack in this country is that we didn't vote. You know, the reason why you've got this person and this administration even in place is because in 2016, you allowed them to get a foothold, right? In 2016, you know, people are, oh, Hillary Clinton's emails. Well, now the border took almost $1.8 billion in your money and getting ready to give it to criminals. People who literally smeared feces on the wall in the Capitol halls. Who beat, you know, 140 police officers, injured them. You know, who caused such a tragic event that you had people committing suicide in the weeks after. These are the people who get ready to get you $1.8 billion, right? And the only reason that we're in this position is because people didn't vote. People didn't think, oh, I don't matter either way. Oh, it's lesser to even. No. Nope. You have to vote, man. And if you don't, that is a vote. I agree with Commissioner Smith. That is a vote. If you don't vote, that's saying I'm cool with gas prices being, you know, as much as a mortgage. I'm cool with grocery price. You spend $100 and leave out with one bag. I'm cool with a war that nobody knows what it's about. I'm cool with America going and taking people's oil from Venezuela and doing an embargo on Cuba and leaving the people there starving. Like, I'm cool with that. I'm cool with America taking away the money that it's given for generations to help people in Africa and Asia who need that help. I'm cool with it. If you don't vote, that's what you're saying. That is a vote. And so for people to actually not vote, man, the only reason this dude is in is because people didn't vote. Ah, it don't make no difference. Okay, well, does it make a difference now? Does it make a difference now? You got ICE killing American citizens in the street. Does it make a difference now? When 300,000 black women and lost their jobs, does it make a difference now? Go out and vote, man. This is not a game, right? And there are other things that we have to do in addition to voting. I'm not saying voting is the cure-all, but what I'm saying is part of the reason that we're in this position even now is because people didn't think it was important enough to vote. Don't listen to these people talk about, oh, well, it's, you know, they're the same. No, they not. No, they not. I didn't see, you know, this attack on black voting under Bill Clinton. I didn't see it under George W. Bush. It's like, all right, well, y'all can vote. We're going to have policies that you might not agree with, but you can vote. We're going to let you vote. You know, you got a whole party in place whose whole strategy around winning elections is making sure that you don't vote. And if you do, your power is diluted to the point where it doesn't matter as much. See? You know, we can't act like this does not make a difference. It absolutely does. Vote. We're going to go to break on the other side. We're going to continue the show right here on WURD Radio. Former Mayor Michael Nutter going to join us on the other side. He's got some things to say about the election. He joins us on the other side of this break. I'm Solomon Jones. We'll be right back.

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0: Good morning. This is Solomon Jones on 900 AM, 96.1 FM, WURD. And I want to welcome you back to Wake Up With Word. As we await our guests, we're going to take your calls at 215-634-8065. That is 215-634-8065. That is the number you can call to get in on the conversation right here at WURD Radio and let us know your comments on this morning's show. That's 215-634-8065. That is the number you can call to get in on the conversation right here at WURD Radio and let us know your comments on this morning's show. We are waiting for our guests. But in the meantime, today is Election Day. Have you gone out to vote? And if so, what does it look like in your ward and division where you've gone out to vote today? Let us know. Give us a call at 215-634-8065. Meanwhile, we are talking about not only the election, but all of our top three stories, which include story number one, the Trump administration announced on Monday the creation of a $1.8 billion fund to compensate those who claim they were targeted by the Biden Justice Department and Democrats, forging a pipeline to funnel taxpayer money to President Trump's allies. The highly unusual anti-weaponization fund was denounced by critics as a slush fund and as a brazen misuse of a once independent Justice Department to carry out the president's personal and political agendas. Story number two, a shooting at a San Diego mosque on Monday killed three men and two teenage suspects are also dead, the police chief said. A mosque security guard was among the dead in what's being described as a hate crime at the Islamic Center of San Diego. The young men who carried that out allegedly killed themselves after carrying out that shooting. And of course, today is Election Day, and that third congressional district race on the Democratic side being closely watched. And you have three candidates, Dr. Eli Stanford, State Representative Chris Rabb, and State Senator Sharif Street, all of them running and vying for that Democratic nomination for that third congressional district seat. Of course, I live in the third congressional district, and so I will be voting in that race along with, I'm sure, many of you, and keenly interested in the outcome of that race. And quite frankly, you know, want to make sure that whoever wins is going to represent our community well. So give me a call, 215-634-8065. That, of course, the number you can call to get in on the conversation right here at WURD Radio. And let us know your comments on this morning's show. 215-634-8065 is the number, of course. You've got a number of people weighing in on Facebook at Forward at F-O-R-W-U-R-D. Kevin Powell said Donald Trump did all that fat mouthing about China before he left to meet the leader of the nation. But once when he got there, he was an obedient puppy. That's what Kevin Powell said. I didn't say that. Walter Davis saying good morning to the Word family, along with Gail Robinson. She says, speaking of unapologetic truth, Solomon, thank you for that. Joanne Kemp saying freedom, justice, and equality for white racists means oppression, injustice, and disparity for my black Americans. Willie Mae Hamer is weighing in, saying good morning, Solomon and Fahim and Word family. My ballot is in. Thank you, Ms. Hamer. We appreciate that. Joey Dixon saying peace, Word, vote, vote, vote. One love and jazz to you. So, he's weighing in, and we've also got some other people. Kelly Sparrow Mickens weighing in. Thank you, Kelly. Good to hear from you, as well as Phyllis William and Anita Winters Green saying, vote blue, beat MAGA. Those that do not must collaborate with the winner to beat MAGA. So we got some other people weighing in as well, including Munira Streeter Higgs. saying the brother's correct. Trump is manipulating the stock market when he calls for war and then cancels it, therefore making money. You got Sally Marina weighing in, Tanya Thorpe weighing in as well, Joanne Dorman, as well as Deborah Dorn Carter, Lucy Little, Terry Rivers as well weighing in too. So today is Malcolm X's birthday. Malcolm X said, look, it's either the ballot or the bullet. And so, I think that he was talking about 1964, but when you look at now, man, we are in a precarious position. And so, you have the Supreme Court gutting the Voting Rights Act. You have Southern states immediately responding by getting rid of black congressional districts, saying that they're doing it for partisan reasons, but they are literally targeting black people and black districts. And so you can talk about it's about the party. No, it's about race. It's about race. You know, and the thing that breaks my heart is that you have well-meaning people who will tell you that, no, this isn't about race. This is about power. Well, it's about white power. It's about race. And so, the easiest way to target Democratic voters is to target black people, because black people tend to vote against racist policies that the other party tries to put in place. And so you have literally states like Alabama, Tennessee, Florida, Georgia saying they'll do it later. South Carolina trying to do it. You have states who are literally redrawing maps in order to draw black districts off the map. I mean, that's really happening right now. And we run around talking about, oh, it's just a lesser of two evils. They don't want you to have a voice at all. You know, and so we need to make sure that we vote. And not just vote, but vote in large numbers. And so, you know, this is a test of that. What happens in the 3rd Congressional District is an absolute test of that. And, we are looking at, what's going to happen with our folks. Because the reason we're in this position in the first place is because people didn't vote. People didn't think it was important enough. People didn't think that it mattered. People didn't think their lives would change. Well, guess what? You go to the grocery store now, and it's like you spend as much as you spend on your mortgage. You know, does it make a difference now? You know, and the deep thing is that one of the reasons that you had people, you know, vote for this administration was that you saw people saying that the prices were too high and things were going badly and inflation was out of control and all of these things. Well, inflation is really out of control now. We're at a point now where, you know, gas is at a level we've never seen it. I've never seen gas this expensive in all my years. I've never seen it. You know, you have grocery prices that you really aren't sure what things are going to cost from one minute to the next because the markets are so volatile. All right. And so, it's a lot. It is absolutely a lot. Curtis Jones is on the line. Councilman Curtis Jones. Go ahead, Councilman. Good morning.
1: Good morning. How are you?
0: I'm good. How are you?
1: I'm calling to tell these people, get up, take a break from work, get up out of bed, go to vote.
0: Yeah.
1: Yeah, we're out here roving around, particularly in the 4th Ward in my district. And, you know, it's kind of slow.
0: Yeah.
1: And that bothers me.
0: Yeah.
1: And we need to, I'm listening to your show about inflation. Well, here's your chance.
0: Mm-hmm.
1: Gas is too high, groceries, you get less bags for more money, rent, all this stuff. This is when you get to have your opinions registered. And
0: yeah.
1: So come on out and vote.
0: Absolutely.
1: Yeah.
0: It's critical. It is critically important.
1: Yeah. We as elected officials tend to live in a bubble a little bit.
0: Yeah.
1: But we need to, you know, when I talk to people door to door, I understand, you know, like, they don't want to hear about Martin Luther King cross the Pettus Bridge.
0: Right.
1: But they want to hear about, how do I bridge the gap between the paycheck?
0: That's right.
1: And we have to kind of concentrate that message a little better. That's what I'm saying.
0: Yeah, I hear you. Councilman Jones, I want to thank you for calling in. And, you know, there's no excuse. People need to get out, vote today. It is critically important that we do that. We're going to go to break on the other side. I believe we have Mayor Nutter on the line now, so we'll talk to him on the other side of the break. I'm Solomon Jones. This is WURD Radio. We'll be right back.

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1: We finally got around to just having one side of Route 30 shut down after yesterday afternoon into the evening rush hour accident occurred. It ties us up now just east on Route 30 between Business Route 30, Lincoln Highway, and Coatesville, where you'll be detouring. An additional accident just east of that point has us in a bind for maybe 15 more minutes in jam traffic on Route 30 between Manor and Euclid Avenues, where an accident blocks a single right lane. Delays are up to 15 to 20 minutes on most of our interstates today, as usual, in the 8 o'clock hour. Lisa Fairfax, Total Traffic.
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2: Good Tuesday, everyone. Here is your current weather forecast for the Philadelphia area. Our springtime heat wave continues, and today should be the peak of the extreme temperature. Sunny and very hot, a light breeze, but the high all the way to 97. Partly cloudy and mild overnight, a low of 74. And then tomorrow starts out with sun, but then turns cloudy and windy. Showers and thunderstorms quite likely, but it stays hot with a high of 95. Once again for today, sunny and very hot, high of 97. I'm Randy Chepigan with your Philadelphia weather.
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0: Lottie Dottie. 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Lottie. 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You know what? Bust it. Lottie Dottie. We like to party. We don't cause trouble. We don't bother nobody. We're just the men that's on the mic. And when we rock up on the mic, we rock the mic.
1: What?
0: For all of y'all, keeping y'all in health. Just to see you smile and enjoy yourself. Cause it's cool. You cause a cozy condition. And that we create. Cause that is our mission. So listen to what we say. Because this type of shit, it happens every day. I woke up around 10 o'clock in the morning. Gave myself a stretch. I'm on and yawning. Went to the bathroom to wash up. I had some soap on my face and my hands up on a cup of head up.
2: Good morning. This is Solomon Jones on 900 AM, 96.1 FM, WURD. And I want to welcome you back to Wake Up with Word. And joining us now, former Mayor Michael Nutter. Good morning, Mayor Nutter. How are you, sir?
3: Good morning, Solomon. And let me first apologize for being late on your show. I mean, no disrespect. I apologize to you.
2: That's all right.
3: Listeners. Sorry about that.
2: That's okay. So, we have heard from a number of people supporting various candidates and wanted to make sure we had equal time. And so we know that you have selected a candidate. Who is that and why in this third congressional district race for the Democratic nomination?
3: Sure. Thanks for the opportunity again. Yes, I did a little while back endorse Dr. Ayla Stanford for the 3rd Congressional District. I've known Dr. Stanford for a good while. Had a number of conversations with Congressman Dwight Evans, my congressman. I live in the 3rd, which used to be the 2nd, but that's a whole other story. My support for her is based on her own track record, personally and professionally, and, of course, the issues of the day, whether it's health care, which, of course, she is well-known in that space, both her own professional growth and then, naturally, literally saving lives of people, including myself and many others, through the worldwide pandemic, making sure that people in the African-American communities of color, first, were getting tested when we know in many instances, whatever comes out, black and brown people are often the last to get good health care, good treatment. So when tests came out, the COVID-19 black doctors stepped up and made sure that people were getting tests. And then, of course, when the vaccine came out, doing the same. I think health care is one of the major issues in this country. Republicans keep trying to take it away. Democrats and some Republicans stand up and do the right thing, supporting the Affordable Care Act, President Obama's signature work. I think we also, certainly at this time, when you look at what Donald Trump is doing in the White House and the lack of standing up in many instances by the Congress, whether it's some Democrats or certainly Republicans have just rolled over, we need a fighter down there. And when you look at her, Dr. Stanford's life story, it has been one of fight. It has been one of achievement. Coming out of Philadelphia Section 8 housing, becoming a doctor in the first place, and a brilliant pediatric surgeon, but also she knows struggle. And certainly people here in Philadelphia and across the country are struggling with many of the policies coming out of Washington, D.C. And so my support for her is about her own commitment and focus to uplifting people, and especially people in the black and brown communities, and making sure that folks have service. And so, you know, it was very straightforward and a very easy decision. Mm-hmm. And I heard Councilman Jones on earlier, whatever folks are going to do, people do need to come out and vote. It really matters.
2: Yeah.
3: Who's in office. I know at times, people can get discouraged by any number of things, whether it's at the city level, state level, federal level, but you do not let anybody take away your franchise and your right to vote. It is, anyway, folks need to come out and vote.
2: Yeah.
3: I have voted already.
2: Mm-hmm. So in terms of, you know, Dr. Stanford, one of the things that I've heard people talk about is her lack of experience in elected office, that she does not know the political process. Now, she's a surgeon. I mean, do you think that's a valid criticism of Dr. Stanford?
3: Well, everybody is a first-time candidate at some point in time if you run for office. Mm-hmm. You know, I ran in 1987 for city council. I had been a staffer, but did not have that level of experience. And so, you know, I mean, that's a common refrain that you hear from folks. A lot of times people don't have anything else to say about somebody, but every person in elected office was a first-time candidate at some point in time and probably had that criticism thrown at them. But, you know, whether you've been in office before or running for the first time, it is it's your experience. It's your life experience, and you put all of those together to serve the people in a very different way. But it's not a legitimate criticism, but it's an easy one to throw at somebody.
2: Mm-hmm. Now, she served as the regional director for the Department of Health and Human Services, Region 3. President Biden appointed her to that position. Do you think that knowledge of the federal government could help her in Congress?
3: There's no question about that. And, you know, if you had mentioned it, I was certainly going to mention it. Again, when you look at the totality of someone's experience, their life experience, their growing up experience, what they've done with themselves, how they've conducted themselves, and having that kind of federal experience, which I believe she may be the only person in the race that actually has federal service on her record, having interacted with Congress, knowing certainly various aspects of the federal bureaucracy, there's no question that that is an advantage that only Dr. Stanford has, I believe, in this race.
2: Mm-hmm. So one of the things that I've seen online, and I've seen a lot online is is interesting. But
3: if folks were as active online as they need to be in a line today, you know, the country would probably be a different place. But I'm sorry, I'm gonna cut across.
2: I agree with you, and so you know, I'm watching what's happening online. What there have been a lot of accusations against Dr. Stanford because she had money early in the race. One of those accusations was that she took money from APAC, the American Israeli Political Action Committee, and that
3: which
2: turned
3: I think
2: out
3: we know is a lie.
2: Okay, so tell us about that.
3: It's an absolute lie.
2: Okay.
3: Well, I mean, there's not a whole lot more to say. It's a lie. Manufactured in the political space that folks have made up. You know, and I know you know this, Solomon. You know, people have to file campaign finance reports.
2: Yeah. Yeah.
3: It's an official public document. Mm-hmm. You will not find, you know, a contribution, a check from the organization that you mentioned. And so, you know, there's a time in between campaign filings. And so what is it? What's that phrase? It's hard to disprove a negative or something like that. Mm-hmm. So folks throw stuff out to distract people from the real issues. She has raised her money. She has filed her reports. It is an absolute lie that was manufactured to try to create some political damage. You know, it's unfortunate that these kinds of things happen in our political world, and you just have to fight through it. It's a lie.
2: Hmm. So Dr. Stanford's life and experience, you talked about it and about her upbringing and how it was tough for her, and she managed to overcome that. How does that translate for this position as a congressperson?
3: Well, you know, the thing is, you take, I think most of us who go into public life, we take a lot of our own life experiences with us into that office. I mean, you generally don't forget, and you shouldn't, you know, where you came from and how you got there. Mm-hmm. And so, you know, when I became a city council member, you know, I took my experiences from 5519 Larchwood Avenue in West Philadelphia into office with me. When I became mayor, it's the same thing. So I, you know, often would think about, you know, the kinds of things that went on in our neighborhood, the kinds of experiences that I had as a kid or a young person growing up or going to college, whatever the case may be. And the fact of the matter is, I would not have been able to do any of those things but for the love and the caring and the nurturing of people in that community.

0: but I've seen it and witnessed it. You don't do many of the things that she has done for fame and glory. You do it because you have a life experience. You have, as we might say, you know, to whom much is given, much is required. And so you go into a form of public life. Dr. Stanford has been a public person for a long time, not in an elected position, but there are so many, many ways to serve. Solomon, you're a public person. Mm-hmm. You serve people in a variety of ways, making sure that people are getting the news and getting the truth mm-hmm. and hearing what's going on. You may not be in an elective office, but you are a public person. She's mm-hmm. been a public person for a long, long period of time and has served well.
1: Yeah. So I want to ask you about her clinic. Her clinic, of course, in the heart of North Philadelphia, 22nd and Lehigh, right there at Deliverance.
0: Been there many times.
1: Yeah, tell us about the clinic and what she does there.
0: Well, I certainly don't know all the services, but I know that's where I'm going to get my COVID shot. Mm-hmm. The clinic is in a critical part of North Philadelphia. Again, people all across the city, across this country, need vital health care services. She decided some might say, post up at 22nd and Lehigh mm-hmm. In the heart of North Philadelphia. And so people can get a variety of services, shots, get their blood pressure checked, and many other services at that site. And I think that was a brilliant move and a great partnership, of course, with Deliverance, and certainly thank the pastor and the folks at the church for making that happen, bringing critical healthcare services to folks in that community.
1: Mm-hmm. We're talking with former Philadelphia Mayor Michael Nutter. The last question I'll ask you is this, because there are a number of candidates running for this position. Why do you think Dr. Stanford is more qualified than the other candidates who are running for this position?
0: And Solomon, as is my practice, I do not believe in talking about other folks when you're trying to build up some other person. So, I mean, I'm not going to say anything about the other folks running, but I think that Dr. Stanford has shown herself to be a good public person and a public servant, has the experience, and has not only become a doctor in her own right, but an entrepreneur and a community leader. In her chosen profession. I think all of that translates tremendously well into an elected office, the same kind of leadership, the same kind of service, the same kind of focus and dedication and commitment that she has shown in her professional life, in her private life. And now we have the opportunity to put a stand-up person and a fighter and a leader into a public position in an elected office, and that's why I'm supporting her so strongly.
1: All right. As former Philadelphia Mayor Michael Nutter, Mayor Nutter, I want to thank you so much for calling in this morning on WURD.
0: Thanks for having me, Solomon. Thank
1: Absolutely.
0: You. Go out and vote, folks.
1: All right. Go out and vote. So that is one of several interviews we have done across the station with spokesmen for each of the campaigns for the Democratic nomination for Congress in the 3rd Congressional District here in the city of Philadelphia. Anyone representing any candidate is certainly welcome to call in today. So give me a call, 215-634-8065. That is the number you can call to get in on the conversation right here at WURD Radio. You can, of course, weigh in on Facebook at Forward. At FORWURD, that is FORWURD. That, of course, is how you can weigh in on Facebook. Number of things happening, man. Of course, the election happening today in Philadelphia. People voting across the state of Pennsylvania in the primary election today. And on the national level, you didn't think things could get any lower, but guess what? Story number one, the Trump administration announced yesterday the creation of a $1.8 billion fund with your money, taxpayers' money, to compensate those who claim they were targeted by the Biden Justice Department and Democrats forging a pipeline to funnel taxpayer money to President Trump's allies. This is a deep thing. This is brazen. This is bold. You know what I mean? Because, you know, you're looking at this and you're saying, man, you know, I could barely afford it.

0: pay these taxes, right? So, you know, you're paying your tax money. They, you know, sending you letters and all of this stuff if you get behind. You know what I mean? And what do they do with it? Take it and give it to criminals. Take it and give it to people who storm the Capitol. That looks like that's the plan for this. And, you know, it's a deep thing because you've got a president who now has weaponized the Justice Department against his enemies, weaponized it against James Comey, weaponized it against Letitia James, weaponized it against anybody who he believes is his political enemy, charging with something. He charged James Comey based on seashells. I wish I was making it up, but I'm not. That's what he did, right? So you use the on the one side, you control the Justice Department. They're the one, they're representing the government in the case. On the other side, you represent your private lawyers. So then you say, I'm going to drop the case, and you direct both of them to come up with a deal and claim that you don't know nothing about it. You can't, as a lawyer, you can't come up with a deal unless you talk with your client about it. What do you mean you don't know nothing about it? What are you talking? But this is where we are. And you know why we're there? Because people didn't vote. Y'all better get your butts to the poll today.
1: This whole thing is crazy. I just saw a statement from them where a reporter asked them, why should taxpayers, you know, use their money to pay people that were arrested on January 6th? And he was like, oh, these are people who were treated just, you know, very horribly, and they went bankrupt, and some of them were jailed without cause. And I'm just like, well, maybe they should have stayed their butts at home.
0: Yeah.
1: How about that?
0: Yeah. Who was jailed without cause? We watched what they did. We saw them. What do you mean? Like, but this is what liars do. Liars will keep telling a lie until you start thinking you create, like, maybe, well, wait, you know, and that's what they count on. You know, they count on you saying, well, mate, questioning your own common sense. No, we saw them do it. The whole world watched it. No, they got jailed because they committed crimes. That's what happened. And that's what happens when you commit crimes. Let me and you go and storm someplace, Fahim. What's going to happen to us?
1: We're going to get arrested.
0: We're going to get arrested. We're going to jail. Like, that's what's going to happen. And so, because these people were your supporters, because they were, the vast majority of them were white, that's why they should get off? Come on, man. No, y'all committed crimes. They literally assaulted police officers. Look, if black people go and assault police officers, you know what happens to us? We get shot. That's what happens to us. And so, I'm watching this, man, and watching what this dude is doing. It is unbelievable, but that's where we at. And that's why you got to vote. We're going to go to break. On the other side, we're going to continue the show. I'm Solomon Jones. We'll be right back.

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3: 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The U.S. Representative for Pennsylvania's 3rd District, covering West, North, South Philadelphia, and Center City, is your essential advocate for economic and educational opportunity. 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

0: morning. This is Solomon Jones on 900 AM, 96.1 FM, WURD. And I want to welcome you back to Wake Up with Word. And joining us now, Word's own Joanne Bell. We are going to be together tonight at Honeysuckle for Word's election night event. Joanne, good morning.
1: Good morning, Solomon. Listen, that music made me want to dance with my one bad leg.
0: That's what we do. We want to make it.
1: No, I like it here in the morning.
0: Yeah, absolutely. We want it to be fun and informative at the same time. So we watching this election. I'm hearing light turnout today, Joanne. What are you hearing?
1: I've not heard that, but I've gotten a couple of complaints from people who are saying that they went in to vote and the machine malfunctioned on it. I'm hoping that that's an isolated instance. I frankly would be crestfallen if we have a low turnout today.
0: Me too.
1: I don't know what it takes for us to understand where we are.
0: Yeah. I don't either. And we're at a place where... I mean, you got a president that's literally like, I tell you what I'm going to do. I'm going to create a slush fund and pay people who were convicted of crimes. $1.7 billion of taxpayer money. I'm going to do that. Nobody's going to do anything about it. I'm going to do everything that I can to make sure that we put our thumb on the scales and get more Republicans elected in Congress, even if it means getting rid of black districts. In the South. And my thing is this, Joanne, if they could do that down South, don't think it can't happen in other places like here.
1: The president has declared war on black people.
0: Yep.
1: How much more do we need to know about that? I mean, he's telling you every day what he thinks and that he wants to move the needle back, not to 1960. He wants to move the needle back to 1800 and something. Mm-hmm. And we sit here every day giving up the rights that we have fought for.
0: Right.
1: We can't make it to the poll.
0: Right. Yeah, that's unconscionable. And what I've been thinking about is that the reason we're here is because we didn't make it to the poll.
1: Absolutely. Because there's a consequence to all of that. I think for some of us, I know that, you know, people get tired of hearing this over and over again. You know, this is the most consequential election of all time. Every election for us is that, and we need to be fighting because we take a fight and then we take a rest and we think we won. We thought we won when we elected Obama.
0: That's right. That's right. And I think we sit back, and the thing is, when Obama was elected, that's when they went into emergency mode. Of course, 2013, while Obama was in office, this is when they began, to dismantle the Voting Rights Act and have continued to do so with the ruling that they just had in the Supreme Court. And so it immediately and intently affects black voting rights here in America. So what do you see as some of the big issues in today's election, Joanne?
1: So, you know, I was thinking about this because I know that we were going to talk this morning. Mm-hmm. Every day you get up and you make your way to the radio station to give a good show. Mm-hmm. You just don't fall out of bed and go. There's a lot of preparation to get you where you are, mm-hmm. to understand the information that you want to impart.
0: Right.
1: And that requires a lot of reading and some very insightful thinking.
0: Thank you.
1: And that is what I want to see, that we have some clarity in our thinking. Mm-hmm. So when we're making a decision about who we are sending to represent us, I think we have to take off the rose-colored glasses and know that when you send somebody to Harrisburg or to city council or to Washington, you know, sausage making is not pretty.
0: Right.
1: This is ugly stuff.
0: Mm-hmm.
1: And when you go, have to be prepared to go.
0: Yeah.
1: Mm-hmm. And what I wanted to see out of the three major candidates, less about the stuff about where they got their money, which is important,
0: mm-hmm.
1: and more about what is it that you're going to do. Hit asking the hard-hitting questions. Yeah. Okay, now you won. We're January 2027. What's the first thing you're going to do? Who are you going to talk to? Mm-hmm. How are you going to put these things together? What? Where's your no?
0: Right.
1: That, for me, Solomon, is that I want to see somebody go there and say, I am not passing one bill unless we pass the John Lewis voting rights bill, because if black people can't vote, we can't do anything else.
0: Hmm.
1: Hmm. And we can't let them make that be number four or five. We need to come with the intentional making that number one.
0: Yeah.
1: I want to hear that. Hmm. I want to know which one of those candidates are going to be able to do that. And not with fancy rhetoric either, because for the past 20 years, I've been a lobbyist, so I've been in and out of Harrisburg and in and out of City Hall, watching the sausage get made.
0: Yeah.
1: And it is a whole bunch of things that go into that.
0: Right.
1: Yeah, you can stand on principle, but you can stand on principle and get nothing done.
0: Yeah.
1: And how does that help you or me or our constituents, more importantly, our children?
0: Yeah. Yeah. Yeah, what I want to see, and I think that's those are laudable goals in terms of what you want to see. I think I just want to see somebody who actually represents the community that I come from, the community that they serve. I mean, that's your representative, and so I want to see you represent the community. That's important to me, because I think that, you know, sometimes we can get caught up in ideology and what we think. But when you represent somebody, you speak for them. And I've been a representative for people, right? So I worked in politics. I worked for Councilman Good. And, I did some of his press for him. And if he said, look, I need you to go and get with this reporter, I had to do that on his behalf, right? If he said, I want you to go out into the community, I need you to do this, I had to do that on his behalf. When I was a spokesman for Congressman Fattah, I had to speak on his behalf. So I wasn't speaking for me. I was speaking for him. I was a representative. And so, it's important to me that whoever wins, that they understand that they represent the community that sent them there.
1: Well, I think the term, such a time such as this, is very different than if we sent someone 5 years ago, three years ago.
0: Yeah, I agree.
1: Today is the fierce sense of urgency. We've got to go, when we're sending someone, they have to be knowledgeable, be astute, be a fighter. We have to look at all of those things, because it is a dogfight that's going to happen once they get there.
0: Yeah.
1: It is not going to be, you know, I'm arriving, I'm a freshman, no, I'm arriving and I got some, I'm going to be a pit bull.
0: Yeah.
1: And I got to get some stuff done. And I think, let me just say this to you, with the pit bull quality, I think all three of them can be pit bull.
0: Yeah,
1: all right?
0: Agreed.
1: So I'm not, you know, saying, you know, this one is more of a pit bull than the other. I think all three can be.
0: Mm-hmm.
1: Then you have to determine, you know, knowledge and how to maneuver that, what happens there.
0: Right.
1: So there's a lot of things that go into it.
0: Mm-hmm.
1: And but we have to take it seriously that, you know, that we have to get out. We have to vote. We have to ask questions.
0: Yeah.
1: And frankly, I'm just essentially frustrated, because I don't want to come out of this day finding out that we had a less than 30% participation. Mm-hmm. That is abysmal if that happens.
0: Well, I think that there are some lessons, I think, in what's happening with turnout. I think that we have to have some conversations intergenerationally that we just have not had. Other folks who've been through some stuff, one of the mantras that they have is never forget, right? So they are constantly reminding themselves and everybody else of everything that they've experienced and been through. We don't tend to do that as much. And I feel like we have to do that within our community, not a sanitized version, not a I have a dream version. No, I'm talking about the Billy Club with the barbed wire wrapped around it version. I'm talking about the version where they bomb black churches. I'm talking about the version where black people were lynched. I'm talking about stuff that's happening now, like black people getting shot by police right now. Like, we need to be talking about the consequence of not really coming together to get the representation that we need, and not letting our voices be heard. There's a consequence to that, and we have to talk about it, I think, based on not only what's happened to us in the past, but what's happening to us now.
1: So where does, you know, we have to ask ourselves, where do black people go for redress? You can't go to the Supreme Court. You don't have a Justice Department that's going to defend you.
0: Nope.
1: And so at every level, you are under attack. We have to understand that. I mean, we're going to need to band together, and we also need our allies to do that. Mm-hmm. And we also need to be clear thinking where we are right at this very moment. And as you said earlier in this conversation, it is not just the South that is going to be losing,
0: that's right,
1: you know, their voting rights. That, you know, this is a replica will be in each jurisdiction. And so you don't think that it's coming to you, the dismantlement, it's going to come north, and it's going to come to your local politics.
0: Yeah, they're going to try it. You know, one of the things that we talked about on the show maybe last week was this attempt to have an all-white community in Philadelphia. It was something that went up for a vote. And the vote was literally 100 to 101. So they almost won. They almost won the right to have this racist, white supremacist haven in Pennsylvania. So it's not like, you know, it's beyond the pale that they would try those kinds of things here. In Pennsylvania. Pennsylvania is a purple state. You get outside Philadelphia, you find out very quickly you're not in a black neighborhood.
1: Clearly, listen, I served across the state, and some of the things, like, you know, Pennsylvania has one of the highest hate crimes,
0: that's right,
1: and hate groups in the entire country.
0: Yep.
1: I think it surpasses Mississippi and Alabama.
0: Mm-hmm.
1: And so, you know, Pennsylvania, one of the things that James Carville many, many years ago said, in between Pittsburgh and Philadelphia is Alabama or
0: that's
1: Mississippi.
0: Right. Okay, that's right.
1: And a lot of us who don't travel that much across the state don't see that. So, right. Yes. Those legislators could care less about Philadelphia.
0: Yeah, yeah. I went to Lancaster to a smorgasbord out there. They got a real good smorgasbord out there. Them Amish women could cook. They're almost good as sisters. I'm telling you, they can cook, right? So I get out there.
1: Listen, I got a few pounds on the hips by going past there.
0: Look, so I'm out there, and I go to the bathroom. It's a dude standing next to me with a Confederate flag tattoo on his shoulder. You know what I mean? I said, all right, let me, you know, I went back, I ate my food, you know what I mean? But I knew where I was. You know, when you get outside Philadelphia, you get outside our major cities, you know, that are very black and very cultural and you know, multicultural and all of that. You get to some of these places, man, these people, they don't like you and will let you know in various ways. They might not say it out loud. But they will let you know in various ways, we don't really like you and we don't really want you here. And so we have to stand up together. I guess that's my point. Stand up together and stand up for ourselves.
1: Very, very, very clearly. Very, yeah. Very clearly. I drove through some of these towns late at night and wanted to get out of there real quickly Pennsylvania. You know, go down some of those dark country roads in the central part of the state or the northern part of the state. Yes, it's a whole different place.
0: Yes, it is.
1: And we need to understand that, you know, we think we're in Philadelphia and it looks like, you know, that or, you know, the surrounding counties. No, that's not. And keeping with it, I think you and I had this conversation where they arrested someone from Lebanon County who was threatening Joanna McClinton and the rest of the elected officials, their lives, so much so that they need security.
0: Mm-hmm. Yeah. And that's real. And so that's why we have to vote. We'll, of course, be talking about all of this tonight. We're going to be at Honeysuckle right there, 600 block of North Broad Street. Looking forward to that. Looking forward to chopping it up with you tonight, Joanne.
1: I certainly do. I'm looking forward to it.
0: Yep, it's going to be
1: guys,
0: great.
1: Guys, come on out. Listen, thank you, Solomon. I'll see you tonight.
0: All right. Look forward to it. See you tonight. So we're going to go to break on the other side. We're going to continue the show with What's Trending right here on WURD Radio.

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1: Black women, I swear, y'all be fallen angels. Y'all halos, morphed coiled crowns, standing in defiance of gravity, stretching back to the heavens from which they were originally found. Y'all wings turn heavenly hugs that make us levitate up off the ground. Y'all mouths made to sing praise directly into the Creator's ear. Y'all be God sent. Better yet, y'all be Allah sent. Y'all be Zeus, Oshan, and Brahma sent. Y'all speak truth and carry y'all weight in gold. Y'all be prophet. So I be mining the gems that are hidden deep in your melanin, marveling at your excellence, how it's effortless that y'all set trends. Y'all the definition of intelligence.
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2: Taylor Swift and Travis Kelce will almost certainly have inked a prenup before their summer wedding. And if they do, it's all about location. Taylor and Travis check all the boxes for a couple that needs a prenup. With so much money on the line, Taylor's worth an estimated $2 billion, and Travis comes in at $90 million. Prenups typically say the law of the state where it's written will apply regardless of where they end up living.
3: Graduation season continues, and a certain HBCU grad is burning up timelines with her special Spelman College milestone moment. Sahara Jolie, the 21-year-old daughter of Angelina Jolie, is feeling some Jaguar-y joy after officially crossing the stage and receiving her degree from the prestigious institution. As TMZ reported, she was all smiles running across the stage and snagging her diploma, with Angelina proudly watching from the crowd. There was no sign of Brad, but the whole thing looked like one giant celebration.
2: And Anderson Cooper signed off after 20 years. The CNN anchor, 58, bid farewell to 60 Minutes on the News Magazine show May 17th episode, his last as a correspondent. After the season finale, CBS News released an extended farewell interview with the journalist. Cooper grew emotional as he delivered his final, "I'm Anderson Cooper." After choking up for several seconds and looking down as he held back tears, he looked straight into the camera and said the line three times, a standard for the show. And that is what's trending right here on WURD Radio. So, Anderson Cooper signing off. I'm sure he's not signing off from everything. I'm sure he'll go and do his own thing now, which, you know, at this point with CNN getting ready to be, sold to a Trump ally, you know, it's probably time to go.
3: Yeah, it was a smart move. I can see him going into like a podcast space or something. If he doesn't already have one, that's right. Really kind of the thing right now. But it's going to be weird to see, you know, this transition that we know CNN is going to take, you know, eventually over time. And, you know, not seeing Anderson Cooper, he's been a fixture, you know, on that network for so long.
2: Yeah.
3: So, with the new ownership, I'm sure it's going to be a lot of different faces.
2: Yeah, it is going to be a lot of different faces. And, you know, it is what it is. They going to do what they do. And, you know, that's why word is so important.
3: Yeah.
2: We got to make sure that we have our voices doing our thing and doing it not just to do it, but doing it with excellence. See, that's what this has to be about. This has to be about excellence. This has to be about raising our voices, raising our profile, raising our issues and concerns, not just in the voting booth, but everywhere, on the air, online, in the community. That's really what it has to be about. And so, you know, so long as Cooper, I know we'll see you around. Meanwhile, graduation season, Zahara Jolie, 21-year-old daughter of Angelina Jolie, is out.
3: Yeah. Graduated. Shout out to her. For those who don't know, that's her adopted daughter. She adopted her from a orphanage in Ethiopia when she was like 6 months old, mm-hmm. and raised her with Brad Pitt when they were married. And one thing I can say about Angelina Jolie that I appreciate with her adopted child, a lot of times when you see like a white family adopt a black baby, mm-hmm. sometimes like as that child grows, sometimes you kind of see them kind of like lose like their blackness, like their black identity.
2: Yeah.
3: Because, you know, they have a white family, so it's just kind of natural. But she always kind of made it a focus to keep her daughter attached to, you know, her ethnicity.
2: Yeah.
3: You know, made sure she was aware of, like, black history. Mm-hmm. Things that sort of, you know, made sure she went to an HBCU. She also pledged AKA. Mm-hmm. So she's very much, attached to her ethnicity and her culture, while being adopted by Angelina Jolie. So I do appreciate that. And, you know, and congratulations for graduating.
2: Yeah, absolutely. So Taylor Swift and Travis Kelce. So now everybody counting their money. Now everybody trying to make, okay, they going to have a prenup. Why are we worried about it?
3: Right. I'm not getting none of it.
2: I ain't getting none of that money. You know what I mean? But, you know, we got to talk about it.
3: Yeah.
2: Taylor worth $2 billion.
3: Yeah.
2: Yeah. Travis Kelce, $90
3: million. Yeah. Yeah. You better have a prenup. That's a situation where, you know, a prenup is necessary. When you're talking about that type of money, because a divorce with no prenup, and you're talking about those type of numbers, that could be very messy.
2: Very.
3: That's when you see some of these like news headlines that we be seeing.
2: Yeah.
3: You know, when you're dealing with that type of stuff. So So they both have agreed that they need a prenup, but apparently the conversation is, like where they should do the prenup, because every state's laws are different involving that, and apparently it's where the prenup is drawn up is the laws that it has to follow.
2: Right.
3: Yeah.
2: So Sister Murray called a little bit earlier. She said, "Man, just listen to your wife."
3: Well, she worth $2 billion. Absolutely. Where you gonna go, babe? I'm like, but if you ain't got $2 billion, I'm sorry. I mean, you know.
2: You know, right. I mean, I read the story. That's the first thing I thought about. Yeah. Like, you know what, Travis? You know, Sister Murray might be right.
3: Right.
2: For you, bro.
3: Yeah.
2: You better listen.
3: Yeah.
2: Oh my goodness. So yeah, today of course is election day. Make sure you get out and vote today. It is critically important that you do that. Of course, we've got three people running for office today, including State Senator Sharif Street is running, of course, for that, the big race. Of course, we've got some state representative races also that are taking place across Pennsylvania, but here in Philadelphia, the big race, of course, is the race for the Democratic nomination for that third congressional district. State Senator Sharif Street, Dr. Eli Stanford, State Representative Chris Rabb, all of them running for that seat. And so make sure you get out and vote. Make sure you get out and vote based on, you know, the person that you think best represents you and your interests, because it is critically important that we do that. We cannot let our voices not be heard. I think all of them have some pluses. All of them have some challenges, but you want to make sure that you get out and you vote for the candidate of your choice. Vote, vote, vote. It is critically important that we do that. Otherwise, we get stuff like a $1.8 billion slush fund from taxpayer money, you know. And the deep thing is that when the Supreme Court came out with that decision that really shocked, I think, lawyers across the country, came out with a decision where they said that anything the president does within his duties as president, he's immune from prosecution. When they came out and said that really that set the stage for this, with the Supreme Court coming out and saying that the president can do anything within the course of his duties and he's immune from prosecution. Well, you set the stage for this kind of thing. You set the stage for this kind of corruption. You set the stage for the American people to be robbed, you know, by their own government. And so we're watching all of this happen, not because the Supreme Court are bad people, and maybe they are, you know what I mean? Maybe they not. But we're watching all of this happen because people didn't think it was important enough to vote. Get out today, cast your vote, let your voice be heard so that we don't have a government that victimizes us at every turn. I want to thank everybody for tuning in on today's show. I want to thank all of our guests who weighed in on today's show as well. Dr. Delana Wardlaw, Lauren Cristella of the Committee of 70, City Commissioner Omar Sabir, former Philadelphia Mayor Michael Nutter, and of course, Joanne Bell. We will be at Honeysuckle tonight for our special election night broadcast from 5 to 8 at Honeysuckle, 631 North Broad Street. 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And now, for producer Faheem Gorian, intern Edward Jenkins, and everyone here at WURD Radio, I am your host, Solomon Jones, saying stay tuned for the Midday Break Room and tune in tomorrow at 7 for more. 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
4: My name is Sandra Dungy Glenn. I served on the school board in the SRC for about 10 years, and I'm telling the story of Ruth Wright Hare. She was an activist in education. She was born in October of 1910. From the time she entered first grade, she knew she wanted to be a teacher. Her parents were very involved with education in the South, and so she had a passion for education in her household. Being exposed to a lot of thinking, the Philadelphia School District did not hire Black teachers, so she spent the first 8 or so years of her teaching career in another state, Arkansas. She taught in Arkansas, she taught in Ohio, she taught in Washington, D.C. Only when her husband got a job at Cheney did she come back to Philadelphia, took the exam, and became the second Black teacher to be offered a teaching position at an integrated school in Philadelphia. She was the first Black teacher at a high school. She became a high school principal. She was the first Black high school principal in Philadelphia at William Penn High School after having been a teacher there in the 1950s. She was a district superintendent, and she served there until like 1976 around. Wilson Good then approached her in 1990 to become the first woman, I think, president of the Board of Education for the School District of Philadelphia. Her approach really was to think about the whole child. She knew that there was much more than just the academics, than just teaching the subject. She took them to the opera, and she would, you know, take them to museums and just expand their horizons. She started one of the most well-known scholarship programs, Tell Them We Are Rising, in the late 80s. She made a commitment to the sixth graders that if you successfully matriculate through high school, that you will have a scholarship to pay your full tuition at any post-secondary 2-4-year school or technical school you want to go to. It really does take a village. And even with the best intentions, there were still a lot of them that were going to be lost educationally, in a sense, because they still did not have enough structures. As we celebrate 250 years, people need to know that the struggle continues. She knew it was possible because she lived it. She wasn't going to let anything stop her. We need to be no less resilient. We have to be just as dedicated to that fight.
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2: with Tiffany Bacon.
3: And a very good morning to you. Welcome to this Election Day Tuesday. It is the Election Day edition of the Midday Break Room. Thank you so much for joining us. I'm Tiffany Bacon. Come on in, meet us by the water cooler. Let's talk about some things, mainly voting. Hello. Can you see it? Did it already. If you can't get up, get out there, cast your vote, and then go on about your business to work or wherever it is you need to go. It is super important. You've been listening to us long enough to know we're going to tell you this is critical. So get on out there and do your thing. Got to say a big hello and welcome to Super Producer Niall. Hey, Niall. Good morning.
4: Morning, Tiff. Good morning. Happy Election Day.
3: Happy Election Day to you, too. I don't ever remember growing up. I don't remember saying happy Election Day, but yeah. Let's do it. Let's treat it like it is. Like, let's do this thing. I see you got your sticker, too.
4: Yeah, I had to get up there bright and early. I know, you know, Word is going to have a busy day for the remainder of 2 days. So I was like, let me just get up and, you know, just get it over with. And, you know, yeah, so.
3: Get it over with. Lord, you make it sound like going to the dentist. Well, not. Just get this root canal over with. No. I know what you mean. Get out there, get it done, and get to work. That way you don't have to worry. You don't have to say, oh, God,
4: exactly.
3: Life got too busy and I didn't get to vote.
4: Exactly.
3: No.
4: Did not want to be put in that kind of situation.
3: No, you do not. Especially not working here as much as we talk about it.
4: Mm-hmm. Exactly.
3: You don't want to be that one. Talking all that stuff. You ain't vote.
4: Mm-hmm.
3: Nope. We ain't the two and I'm not the one. So, yeah, get out and vote, y'all. And don't forget to join us tonight for our special 2026 primary election night special broadcast. It is happening this evening from 5 to 8 p.m. at Honeysuckle, which is a fabulous restaurant at 631 North Broad Street. 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This live broadcast is being brought to you by Verde Capital and the Committee of 70. So go to wordradio.com for information so you can register, get some light bites, some beverages, and of course, some entertainment. It's all going to be great. This

0: We will speak with Ashley Redfern, who is the CEO of American Paradigm Schools. That's a non-profit charter management organization that supports and serves four charter schools in North and Northeast Philadelphia. So we're going to spend some time talking about education today. We're going to go back into time to talk about what happened on this date throughout history, and some very important birthdays are today. We'll get into that in just a little bit. 12 noon, it is a Black Power mix, y'all. Music ain't just music to fill time. Music has a message. Mm-hmm. Speaking of message in the music, I'll talk about our Black Music Month event, which is coming up. But in the meantime, make sure you check out our Black Power mix today at 12 noon. And we will speak with a naturopathic doctor, Dr. Khadija Douglas, a little later on in the program. So we have a big day and big show. But what we did not get a chance to get to yesterday, we're going to get to today. Niall has come up with, as he scrolls through the internet, he finds a clip that's worth discussing. So we call this the clip of the day. Niall, what is our clip of the day about?
1: Yes, so in the spirit of this being election day and us focusing on the importance of us putting certain people in office, like regardless if it's the president, governor, lieutenant governor, councilperson, whatever the case may be, there's a lot of power that we have in voting. Mm-hmm. And with this specific clip that I'm going to show, it's of an individual named Mehdi Hassan. He's the editor-in-chief of a news organization called Zito News. Mm-hmm. And in this clip, he was talking about how a lot of people that are in this MAGA Republican category, if you want to call it that, he explains how it's basically kind of like a cult, because they don't really seem to critique Donald Trump on anything that he does. Anything that he says, anything that he does, it's always cool with them. They always give him some excuse, no matter how egregious some of the things are that come out of this man's mouth. They refuse to criticize him, and it's like whatever he says goes. And what this individual was saying in this clip was like this is literally a sign of what a cult is. So this is about a minute and 12 second clip. I'm going to play for you guys real quick and have you guys draw your own opinions from it. So
0: cool,
1: here we go.
2: Must invade Iran? MAGA supports it. If Trump says we must not invade Iran, MAGA supports it. If tomorrow Trump says tariffs are bad, MAGA supports it. Tariffs are good, MAGA supports it. This is a cult. And when Trump says I decide what MAGA is, that's one of the rare moments in the day when he's not lying. It's true. Donald Trump decides what MAGA is. There's no consistent philosophy. Don't be fooled. At the last election, the Republican Party didn't even put out a plank. They didn't put out a policy platform. They said whatever Trump says, that's a cult. That's the definition of a cult.
3: What moment happened for you that made you say it's for sure a cult?
2: Oh, very early on.
3: Really?
2: So late 2015.
3: Oh, interesting.
2: So the moment I knew it was a cult, the people behind him, I didn't know the entire party would become a cult, but I knew that he had cultivated a cult. Do you remember he was sitting on stage and he said, John McCain, he wasn't a war hero. I like war heroes who didn't get captured.
4: He's not a war hero.
5: War hero.
4: He's a war
5: hero. 5.5 years.
4: He's a war hero because he was captured. I like people that weren't captured.
2: I was like, his campaign's over. You can't say that about a war hero in the Republican body.
3: Yeah.
2: Trump got away with this. Poll ratings went up. That was the moment I was like, oh, wow, this guy's Teflon. This guy can say whatever he wants and get away with it.
0: Uh-huh. So let's talk about it. I know that last week or 2 weeks ago, I was talking particularly about that Hulu documentary about Nature Boy. And I believe Eric Cole on Unpacking was talking about it last week.
1: Right.
0: When you listen to clips like that and you watch documentaries like the one on Hulu about Nature Boy, a lot of people will say, how in the world can you follow someone that fills in the blank, that makes you do really bizarre things, that makes you give up everything for them, and that they are the sole focus of your attention, devotion, and all of that. And when you watch it from

0: from the outside, from a place of, you know, I guess rational thinking and critical thinking, you just wonder, what is it that gets people so enveloped in these concepts where they suspend reason to the point where it's like this person or these people, usually it's a this person, is telling you to do something crazy or awful or harmful, and you justify it. And so when I hear that clip, and there are so many people that do not believe that they are in a cult or experiencing cult-like behavior, and it is extremely fascinating to me. It's very scary because, as you know, many cults that we've studied, they can and do horrible things to right. people.
1: Absolutely, yeah. And it's, you know, as the guy mentioned in the clip, like, he was saying, you know, when he made that comment about John McCain, like, he, you know, it's like, oh, like, it's over for him. He can't say that. But, you know, it's just like, for me personally, it's just like a very, like, I just don't understand, just like all of us as human beings, how, you know, when we see cult-like behavior like this, like, there's something inside of people that say, well, let's just give this person the benefit of the doubt. And then they continue to show who they are over and over mm-hmm. and over again. And people still, you know, oh, well, you know, it's like, mm-hmm. like, are we looking at the same person? Are we watching the same television screen? Mm-hmm. Like, it's, mm-hmm. you know, it's, you know, really mind-boggling to me. So, you know, when you bring up the, you know, Nature Boy documentary, and most people know about the Jamestown massacre in South America, it's
0: Jim Jones,
1: right?
0: People's Temple.
1: Yeah. Mm-hmm. It's, you know, it's a very interesting concept that I don't think I'll ever be able to fully grasp, but
0: so here's something. As you were talking, and I am not a psychologist, I would love to have a psychologist come on to dive into this more. Really, the answer for a lot of this is it lies within us. It's the things that we are missing that we are seeking out in other people.
1: Right.
0: Often it's something that is unhealed, and sometimes it's just we all have a sense of needing community, needing to belong to something and possibly someone. And that can, unchecked without reason, can lead us in very precarious situations. If you take it away from the larger cult aspect of it and you just think about relationships, an intimate relationship, how often have we as people given folks a pass when to everybody else, they are not for you? They are acting crazy. You give them the benefit of the doubt, stuff that should seem very clear to you. It's clear to other people. It's not clear to you because you have connected with that person for some reason. And you overlook these things because they fulfill a need or temporarily even fill in any holes in yourself, in your spirit. And it takes a while to disconnect. And there's even a grieving process when you realize, oh, man, yo, my mama was right. My friends were right. My gut was right, but I ignored it. And then you get angry with yourself because you have wasted time and energy and possibly your freedom, depending on who that was and what happened. Depending on who that was and what happened. But when we think about it on that smaller micro level of our own situations, and we think about if we have ever done that, it's probably easier to digest the larger situation, not for the purpose of judging, but for understanding and hopefully helping folks find whatever it is they need to fill in themselves so they don't end up in a cult. Going to put a pause on that. We have a guest that's going to join us. We welcome you into the Midday Break Room. Today we're talking a whole lot of stuff, and we're encouraging you to get out the vote. Stick around. We'll be right back after this.
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0: And welcome back. This is the Midday Break Room here on WURD, Progressive Black Talk Media. I am Tiffany Bacon. Happy primary election day. If you have not yet made a plan to get out and vote, please do. I hate to sound like I'm begging, but for real, it is so very important. Please make it a point to get in line. Go to the polls today. This vote is extremely important. My next guest happens to be the founder of The First Ask. In fact, the founder and executive director. The First Ask is an organization working to elect more women to state legislatures. Since its 2023 founding, The First Ask has supported over 50 first-time female candidates, built a presence across 9 states, and achieved 100% general election win rate in 2025. Joining us right now is Caroline Wells. Hello, Caroline. How are you?
1: Good to see you. Happy primary day.
0: Hi, happy primary day to you as well. Thank you so much for being here. This is a very important topic. Let's talk about your inspiration to start The First Ask.
1: Absolutely. So I spent 7 or 8 years at the Democratic National Party. I also worked on the Hillary Clinton campaign across like 5 different states, mm-hmm. and served at the Biden administration. And so I saw how resources were getting trapped at the top, and the pipeline within the Democratic infrastructure was completely broken. And this is unfortunately something that Republicans identified a very long time ago. Mm. And they filled our state legislatures with their guys. And now 2026, we're really, really feeling the pain of that. Mm. But I also felt like running for office, particularly your first time, is an incredibly vulnerable thing to do, especially for women. So I felt like I could take the resources, the connections, the experience I had working at the top of the ticket and apply it to first-time candidates and essentially just be someone in the bunker with them so that they have this like really rewarding and powerful experience running for office, that we keep them in the pipeline and that they don't feel alone in this battle.
0: Yeah. Okay. Sounds amazing. And you are also the co-host of a podcast, At the Kitchen Table. Tell us a little bit about that and what you all talk about.
1: Sure. So one of my incredible candidates, Deborah Shigley in Georgia, and also I want to know that we have an awesome presence in Pennsylvania, and our first candidate was actually in Bucks County. So Pennsylvania always has a strong place in my heart. But one of my candidates, Deborah Shigley, who's in Georgia, she's the mother of 5. She's ran twice, had an awesome experience, lost twice, but still in the game. She and I got invited to start a show on Hear Georgia Now Radio in Georgia. And we've had incredible guests come on to talk about issues that really matter to everyday people. And I'm a new mom. I have a 10-month-old. Deborah's the mom of 5. So we talk about it a lot from the mom's perspective, because we think that the matriarchy is really what's going to solve all the world's problems right now.
0: Okay, cool. We'll come back to that in just a second. But since it's election day, primary election day, unfortunately, many voters do not pay attention to the primary elections. Talk about why that is risky, dangerous, and why folks need to change that today.
1: Absolutely. I'm sure you've been, you know, echoing this, but if you do not vote, you are giving your vote to someone else. Here in Pennsylvania, less than 3% of the state legislative races in 2024 were decided by over 5%. So that effectively means the primary is the whole election. You're choosing the candidate today. You're not choosing the candidate in November because of the way that the maps are drawn out and because of how blue or red the districts swing. Mm-hmm. Also, I think we're seeing across the country the differences within the Democratic Party as a whole. And so you still have options about what you want to prioritize. So when you're looking at the candidates today, you might see someone who is really focused on childcare, and that might affect you. You might see someone who's really committed to raising the minimum wage, and that affects you. By not voting in the primary, you're just letting someone else decide who's going to make the policies in your community, which is obviously a huge mistake.
0: Yeah, Absolutely. Talk a little bit about, since you are working mostly with women who are taking their first dive into politics and elections and all of that, what would you say are the top three issues that these women run into straight out the gate, and how do you help them?
1: I think, unfortunately, there is just still so much misogyny, and that is so much worse for women of color. It is just so much worse. So they have a really difficult time fundraising because people are just not willing to give them money. It also costs significantly more to run as a woman than it does for a man. So that is also a huge barrier for entry. They're not invited to have a seat at the local committee tables, the local party tables, and they just don't know where to go. But I would say, unfortunately, the biggest issue we continue to see is the imposter syndrome. You know, my dad has never, ever questioned whether or not he should be president. He's not president, but he's like, obviously, I would be great. But I have candidates who have been doctors, who have been teachers, who have been incredible stay-at-home moms, who are like, I'm just not qualified. I'm going to do it, but I'm just not qualified. And that is just something that we continue to have to work with them to overcome, because by them thinking they're not qualified, we're really missing on some key voices in our government.
0: Yeah. And you mentioned a moment ago, it costs more for a woman to run. Why is that?
1: I think just generally they have to put out more campaign mail. They have to invest more in getting votes because of, again, that misogyny, that lack of trust in female candidates, lack of trust in female leadership. And so they have to just spend more time and more money campaigning.
0: So considering the way the landscape of the United States is right now, there's a lot of anti-woman, anti-person of color, anti-black, anti-fill-in-the-blank. How would you keep a woman motivated, knowing that there's so much stacked against them, especially if the candidate is a black woman?
1: Community. I think that doing this together, knowing that we are all organizing around these leaders and fighting through that noise, is the best way to keep them motivated, the best way for them to feel like there's backing behind them. And that's why we exist. But I think if you have a local candidate, a woman, a person of color, anyone, you know, somebody of the LGBTQ plus community, anyone whose rights are under attack, join with them, knock a couple of doors with them, shoot them a text to say, hey, I love you and I'm grateful that you're doing this. Because the best way for the right to win right now is to isolate us, right? It's to make us feel like we're in this alone. And the best response we have is in numbers, right? That these, we make up more than 50% of the population. The numbers are on our side. Mm-hmm. So let's just demonstrate that.
0: And so with that, what would you say does it take to really win and gain the trust of the voters?
1: I think being honest, being a real representation of the community that you are seeking to represent, and every community is obviously so different. You know, we have candidates in Philadelphia that looks very different than our candidates in rural Texas, right? But so you want to represent the real community. I think being strategic, I would always advise people right now to talk about the issues local to their communities, whether that's the economy or like the potholes, whatever that looks like is really important. And then once you get elected, the way to stay elected is do what you say you're going to do, right? Like, and be honest with your constituents if there's any blockades to doing that. But if you're running on childcare, you got to fulfill your promises.
0: Awesome. Before I let you go, since we're talking about women, I want to spend a little bit of time talking about young women, because there are middle and high schoolers who are watching all of this unfold, and one or two or 50 may have an inkling to do this when they're old enough. What are your words to those young women who are watching this current election unfold, and to their parents to support them in this idea?
1: You're old enough now, maybe not legally to run for some of these offices, but you're old enough now to make a real impact, and never let anyone tell you that you're not. You can start organizing within your community. You can help support local candidates. You can organize your school. Even if there's something small, maybe you want to help make change in your local school or your, you know, community center, whatever it is, you have the power now to make change, even if it feels like the odds are against you. So start now, and also make sure your parents vote, and make sure your parents vote along with your interests.
0: Sounds great. So how can people find out more about your organization, The First Ask?
1: They can go to thefirstask.org. We have a number of wonderful candidates running in primaries today, so we're excited to see them win tonight and then through the general election.
0: Sounds amazing. Caroline Wells, who is the founder and executive director of The First Ask, thank you so much for joining us on the Midday Break Room.
1: Thank you for having me.
0: No problem. Have a great day. All right. Hey, y'all, so you heard it right here. It is election day, primary election day. Make a plan. Go out to vote. We have more of the Midday Break Room coming up right after this. 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
0: 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Yeah.

0: And welcome back. This is the Midday Break Room here on WURD Progressive Black Talk Media. It is election day, y'all. You know what to do. Get out there and vote. Niall and I did it already. Got that thing done. Now it's time to get on with the rest of the day. We welcome your phone calls. We are standing at the water cooler talking about cults. If we are witnessing one happening right now, we're talking about it. Give us a call. 215-634-8065. You can also post your comments. And I see quite a few people have posted comments on our social media page. So we are going to check them out in a matter of moments. But I do believe we have a caller. Let's hear from Brother Joe calling in from Germantown. Hey, Brother Joe. Good morning. You're live on air.
1: Good morning, Tiffany and Niles. Tiffany, first, happy election day. And I did vote already. I did my mail-in ballot a few weeks ago. I ballot for my mom and some of my elderly neighbors. I did that a few weeks ago.
0: Fantastic.
1: And Tiffany, look, before I talk about Trump or the cult of personality, you know, I don't know what you and Niles trying to do to me. Y'all got me going back nostalgia between Tevin Campbell and Bobby Brown. But y'all got my head just weaving back and forth.
0: I love it. Well, honey, wait till the midday mix today. It's a black power mix, so I think you'll hear some things you might like.
1: Hey, Tiffany, real quick, though, you know, it's funny because back in 1984, I was working at the Kitty City Warehouse up in the Northeast. That's the old Kitty City toy manufacturer.
0: Yes.
1: And I remember this back in 84 when New Edition first came out. I remember because I was working an overnight shift, which I hated that shift, like the graveyard shift.
0: Yes.
1: And they had the radio on. It was constantly playing New Edition, Bobby Brown, Ralph Transvan, Michael Bivins. I mean, I couldn't even work. I was so distracted, Tiffany. I couldn't even work after that. I was so busy dancing in the aisle. I was stacking toys and stuff. It's a wonder I didn't get fired.
0: Oh, yeah. You know what? A good New Edition record will do that to you. I'm saying. That's awesome.
1: But Tiffany, you know, on the code of personality, like, and now it's raised a very good point because, see, you have a lot of Caucasian people, male and female, and even some black people that's foolish to follow Trump. You know, he's as anti-black as can be. Is that, you know, they make excuses for him. Because I called one of the conservative stations. I said, no, y'all, if y'all want to be honest, and the white guy had to admit it. I said, y'all want to be honest. I said, y'all know if a black man, I said, I have issues with President Obama on several things. I said, but that being said, if he did half the things Trump did, tearing down a ballroom, doing all this crazy stuff. I said, the East Wing of the White House, I mean. I said, y'all be ready to tear this country apart. I mean, using the White House to make his own for business where him and his family could profit in the White House. Y'all would let Obama, he had to regularly admit that I was right. So, I mean, so even white supremacists have to admit that that's what it all comes down to, racism. And so when you look at, see, I heard oftentimes, Tiffany, black people, they like to sit there and blame black people for Hillary not winning in 2016 and Kamala back in 2024. Now, granted, neither Hillary or Kamala Harris got maybe 90% vote like Obama did, but they got a substantial amount. If white women wasn't so racist and voted for Trump, Kamala Harris would have won and Hillary would have won in 2016. These white women, especially in 2016, they came out and voted for Trump after that tape came out where he said he ran women by the genitalia and everything.
0: Yeah.
1: These racist white women still voted for him. And unfortunately, Tiffany, the same thing happened to Kamala in 2024. If white suburban women and even some called white liberals, because let's be honest, it wasn't just white racist conservatives voted for Trump. If they would have came out and voted for Kamala, she would have been president right now. But they put their racism, white supremacy over their well-being, and that's why a lot of them catching it now, especially these white farmers, these white women in the suburbs. They catching up prices. Like, you go to the store, Tiffany, you go with $100, you come out there for a little bag of groceries now because of this idiot's tariffs. Things are so expensive now. So white America has to come with a reckoning. So I don't blame my people. I blame white America. They put this guy in office. They let him get away with stuff. Like I took a conservative guy on a talk show. I said, y'all sit there as white supremacy. Y'all letting this guy do things. He can start wars without any kind of immoral, illegal wars. Y'all don't check him. He's allowed to get away with everything because a lot of part of white America, they're willing to take the hit, Tiffany. They'll wink at Trump and say, you know, they might not like him personally, but because they feel as though he's going to keep the so-called Negroes in their place, they're willing to pay the high gas prices, they're willing to send their children over in these illegal wars, as long as they feel as though his white supremacy reigns over righteousness and morality. And this is what you're dealing with, Tiffany. This is why, again, I blame white Americans for the rise of Trump, and they're the reason why he's allowed to break every law in front of your face. Like now, he's not doing it behind your back. He's doing all these things front and center, and it's lying line and to people, and they let them get away with it because that's what white supremacy does, and that's what you're dealing with right now.
0: Well, Brother Joe, you said a mouthful, and, you know, it wasn't just all who you named. There were a lot of people involved in that decision, whether or not they voted or not. The people that didn't vote also were involved in that decision because they didn't vote. One second, Brother Joe, because the other thing that, you know, we got to talk about are the folks who, quote unquote, made the decision to vote for him for business reasons. I heard that a couple of times in 2024, and I'm like, what business are you talking about? Unless it's something that's like slightly illegal or whatever the case may be, what are you talking about? Because everybody is suffering. Everybody that is going to get any gas from a gas station, you gotta buy any groceries at all. Everybody is suffering. And so, yes, elections have consequences, and we are feeling that right now. Brother Joe, you know, I appreciate your passion-filled speech, and I appreciate you listening to us and taking the time to call. I do have to move ahead, unfortunately, because we got to get ready for another commercial break, but you can call anytime, Brother Joe. I greatly appreciate you. And I see that we have quite a few people who are in the chat as well. Howard says, drop the mic, Joe. On the phone. Yes, he dropped the mic. He dropped his comment and dropped the mic. Yes, he did. And quite a few people in the comments are also talking about how they view this as a cult as well. I want to thank Super Producer Niall for that clip at the top of the show. You can come back on. I know we have like 2 minutes until the break, but you know, it's important to talk about these things and point it out. If you have a loved one who is caught up in the hype and their reasoning does not make any sense and they're excusing this and they're about to make another bad decision again, I don't even know. I guess it's a case by case, whatever your relationship is with that person, but try to reason with them as much as possible, because in this case, everybody is hurting.
2: Right. It's yeah, it's you know, we're living in a time where you know, depending on who somebody supports as, you know, or depending on who voted for Kamala and depending on who voted for Trump in the 2024 election, for a whole lot of people, that could be a main determinant in whether you want to keep that person within your circle or not. And it's really, it goes beyond just politics. It's really bigger than politics, because
0: absolutely,
2: you know, for like for the things that Brother Joe mentioned, it's a lot of it is really more about ethics and just more your morality as a person, your character as a person. Mm-hmm. And the fact that a lot of people are willing to overlook that, because a lot of what you just said about it being a business decision, if it's better for their pockets, and it's just like, so you're still willing to overlook all the stuff that he's did, all the stuff that he said, just for some money? It's like, well, what does that say about your character? Like, that's like, I mean, I'm not gonna put but I'm just saying, like, what does that say about your character to where you're willing to put your morality to the side and say, well, this is a good business opportunity for myself to make more money, so I'm just going to overlook you know, his stance on certain things,
0: everything
2: about
0: everything.
2: Yeah, it's very sad.
0: Yeah, so we're going to continue. It is Election Day, and don't forget, we're doing a special Election Day broadcast this evening from 5 to 8 p.m. at Honeysuckle. Go to wordradio.com so you can register, so you can be there, get the light bites, get the beverages, the entertainment, and the conversation about the election. We have to go to break. When we come back, it is more of the Midday Break Room, but right after we check out another episode of Freedom Journeys. This is Freedom Journeys, celebrating the lives of 250 phenomenal Philadelphians.
3: My name is Sandra Dungy Glenn. I served on the school board. in the SRC for about 10 years, and I'm telling the story of Ruth Wright Hare. She was an activist in education. She was born in October of 1910. From the time she entered first grade, she knew she wanted to be a teacher. Her parents were very involved with education in the South, and so she had a passion for education in her household, being exposed to a lot of thinking. The Philadelphia School District did not hire Black teachers, so she's spent the first 8 or so years of her teaching career in another state, Arkansas. She taught in Arkansas, she taught in Ohio, she taught in Washington, D.C. Only when her husband got a job at Cheney did she come back to Philadelphia, took the exam, and became the second Black teacher to be offered a teaching position at an integrated school in Philadelphia. She was the first Black teacher at a high school. She became a high school principal. She was the first Black high school principal in Philadelphia at William Penn High School after having been a teacher there in the 1950s. She was a district superintendent, and she served there until like 1976 around. Wilson Good then approached her in 1990 to become the first woman, I think, president of the Board of Education for the School District of Philadelphia. Her approach really was to think about the whole child. She knew that there was much more than just the academics, than just teaching the subject. She took them to the opera, and she would, you know, take them to museums and just expand their horizons. She started one of the most well-known scholarship programs, Tell Them We Are Rising, in the late 80s. She made a commitment to the sixth graders that if you successfully matriculate through high school, that you will have a scholarship to pay your full tuition at any post-secondary 2-4-year school or technical school you want to go to. It really does take a village. And even with the best intentions, there were still a lot of them that were going to be lost educationally, in a sense, because they still did not have enough structures. As we celebrate 250 years, people need to know that the struggle continues. She knew it was possible because she lived it. She wasn't going to let anything stop her. We need to be no less resilient. We have to be just as dedicated to that fight.
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0: 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It is primary election day. Get on out and get to it. Get to the polls, y'all. Have until 8 o'clock tonight to cast your vote, make your decision. I'm Tiffany Bacon. Thank you so much for being here on this Election Day Tuesday. Super producer Niall is joining me right now. We are standing at the water cooler today talking about cults. How to know if you are witnessing one unfolding for the last year and some change. How to know if you're in one. How to apply critical thinking to a situation. What to do if your loved one is involved in a cult. What are the limits to your quote unquote stopping them, helping them, standing between them and harm? And what if the harm is happening to all of us? We're talking about cults today on the Midday Break Room. Feel free to give us a call, 215-634-8065. You can also post your comments on our social media pages, and I will do my best to read them. See, a couple of people have joined us. Hey, Miss Jennifer, she is here. Howard had quite a bit to say. I'm going to pick a couple of comments to read. Also, Miss Veronica Smith is joining us via the comments. Veronica says, good morning. I agree that it's a cult. Well, that's what I believe you have to remember. Jim Jones and how he gathered all those people. But they drank the juice now. I don't think that they're going to drink the juice, but I think our Lord and Savior Jesus Christ is going to intervene and big things are going to change and turn around. That is what the hope and the prayer is. And in reference to Jim Jones, I think I mentioned to you before, Niall, that watching that on television as a small child made a very, very big impression on me, to be very suspicious of people that behave that way. And that's why I'm super curious in watching a lot of documentaries about what a cult is and what it isn't, so that I don't end up getting caught up in one, and being very aware of my personal deficits, the places where I need validation or support, or if I don't feel that I belong, what am I clinging to? What am I connecting with? What am I identifying with, so that I don't fall into that trap, especially when that trap ultimately excuses behavior which harms many people. You know, in the Jim Jones example, I think it was over 900 people that died.
1: Yeah.
0: Men, women, and children, black, white, and other, took cyanide. Some willingly, some not. That was the other report from the whole situation in Guyana. Some were not willing, but were forced to take it. You know, and what is it that drives someone to excuse this behavior? You understand what happened in Waco, Texas, or Charles Manson and his family. You know, there are a multitude of examples, and the most recent one that we were talking about, Nature Boy, a black man from New York, who started a cult in South America and bounced around to different countries and ended up here. And he is now in jail for life for what he did. And it is so easy for us to look at people and shake their heads. Like, how could you? But like I was mentioning before, it all stems from whatever it is that you are missing inside. And someone is speaking to that. And you just fall right in.
1: Absolutely, yeah. And I think that it's really important to highlight that, you know, and a lot of us have heard this saying before of too much of anything is no good. And I'm bringing that up because when we look to other things to fill the voids that we have within ourselves, like sometimes we can, overextend ourselves or give ourselves give too much of ourselves to something to where it can ultimately consume us, and you have those, you know, high level situations like, you know, the Jim Jones massacre and the other cults and things like that. But I just think that's why it's so important just for us just to not, like, not only just love ourselves, but just know that we are enough so that we don't become consumed with things outside of us, so that, you know, it brings us to the verge of cult-like behavior, and that's when things get a little bit scary. But yeah, like, I just think that overall we just have to be able to look at ourselves in the mirror and be able to just be happy with who we see looking back at us, instead of always trying to overextend ourselves too much or give too much of ourselves to, you know, something. Because I think in reality, like, anything can really become a drug, whether it's work, whether it's shopping, whether it's food, whether, I mean, like,
0: yeah,
1: if you give too much of yourself to anything, it can consume you to the where, like, to the point where it could become fatal, or at least very detrimental to your health, or detrimental to the relationships that you have with your friends and family. So but yeah, like, I don't think that we should be able to give too much of ourselves to anyone or anything to where it causes us to lose ourselves, because when you, like, when you lose yourself, you pretty much become controllable by whatever your quote-unquote drug is. And I feel like that kind of feeds into cult culture, if you will, or, you know, cult-like behavior. So yeah,
0: it's interesting you say that, because there is a slippery slope, right? Because if you are intended to achieve greatness in something, you literally have to give all of yourself to it. And that means, you know, you're sacrificing a lot. You're sacrificing time with your family. You're sacrificing some other things. Your life becomes that thing. You become obsessed. And whatever that is, if it is part of, say, purpose in life, you give yourself fully to it. I guess the difference that I'm seeing and what I'm looking at an article from Very Well Mind online, and they're talking about the characteristics of a cult, and the top thing that they list is a charismatic authoritarian leader. So it's not as much giving your whole self to yourself, but giving your whole self to someone else who acts like a god. So trigger words for me, like in the Nature Boy documentary. Yeah. Thank you. The menopause brain, I tell you. In the Nature Boy documentary, if you have not seen it, I'm telling y'all, you should watch it, and then we can have another discussion later. That man said, "I am your God." Full stop. No, you're not. You ain't nobody's God. For a lot of folks, that's the first out. That's the first, "Oh, I don't need to be here."
1: Yeah.
0: For many. But not for all. And those that stayed and did not have a physical reaction to that exclamation, or maybe taking it light, like, "Oh, he don't really mean it like that," is part of the manipulation, that thing. So you'll hear people say, "Oh, no, I heard what old boy in D.C. said. He didn't really mean that. He said dictator from day one. He ain't really mean that. That's just something he said."
1: Yeah, I...
0: Okay.
1: Mm-hmm.
0: Okay. Being able to check on these things within yourself, right? Are you really down with that? Start asking yourself questions. Am I really down with what's going on? I might like some of these ideas, but this part right here, it seems harmful. People are being harmed by this. Am I really okay with it? Am I really justifying this behavior? And let's look at all these other characteristics. The demand of loyalty. That's another characteristic that you are in the cult, that they demand your loyalty. Complete devotion. Coercion and control. Employing unethical, manipulative tactics to persuade and control the members in the group. Exploitation. That's another thing in the documentary that I was talking about, the exploitation in the Nature Boy documentary. People who went down to South America to join this group, he asked for everybody's ATM card. Full stop. What you need that for? Well, I need to give you that.
1: Yeah. That's out of pocket.
0: Exploitation, the isolation. Members are encouraged or forced to cut ties with people outside of the group. The us versus them mentality is also on the list. The forcing of the isolation. Perhaps you have experienced that. Perhaps you have a family member and you see they are further and further away from the family, especially if y'all been tight. Those are some of the warning signs. So the question is, so what do you do? What do you do? Let's take some calls. I know we have some people calling in with things to say. Let's go to line one and speak with, I think it's Rick from Germany. I know I see you're on the phone there. Now let's get Rick from Germany on
2: line one. Good morning, sister.
0: Yes, good morning. How are you?
2: Struggling to live, struggling to eat.
0: Understood.
2: After Secret Service poisoning in

0: standing there in Philadelphia and New York. And I thank God that I didn't get to the point where I was asked to drink Kool-Aid by any crazed leader. I'm done, sister.
1: All right. Thank you, Rick from Germany. Thank you for checking out the show, and thank you for your call. I greatly appreciate it. Yeah, you know, Niall, it's really important to have these conversations right now because, as Rick mentioned, a lot of young people can be susceptible to this as well. Your brain is not fully formed. Everything is new, so everything is intensified. If you remember what it was like to be a preteen and teen, everything was intense.
2: Right.
1: Even Absolutely. Your apathy was intense, if that makes any sense. Like, your I don't care was an intense I don't care versus a look, I'm tired. There's a difference between look, I'm tired, leave me alone, and I don't care with emphasis.
2: Right. Absolutely.
1: We have to watch out for our young folks, but older folks as well. The idea of belonging. And right now we are talking about the necessity for community. The way things are, we need to know who is in our corner.
2: Right.
1: We need to know who we can call on that's one, not going to run tell that when you're really in need. How we can lean on each other to have the things that we need as prices are climbing, as everything around us seems to be declining. We need to know who is in the village.
2: Right.
1: But you got to keep your eye out on the folks that emerge as leaders and act like demigods.
2: Right, right. I think having discernment is very important. I feel like oftentimes, and not even just in romantic relationships, but just any relationship period, like we'll fall in love with the idea of somebody and who we want them to be in our minds. Instead of looking reality right in the face and paying attention to like what actually is going on, because you know, when we encounter different people, or I mean, even, you know, the political figures like the Donald Trumps of the world, for a lot of people in their mind, they want him to be this great leader that makes America great again and leads America into this promised land. Like they're sold on that vision. They're sold on that dream. And that dream is very important to them. So anything that happens that I may see or experience that goes against this dream that I have, it must be another side of the story. You know, maybe it was misinterpreted, right? You know, we start to subconsciously have these different things in our mind because it goes against this dream that we have, and we don't want to, especially when, you know, like you said, we're going through it right now with gas prices is really high, rent is high, more, you know, housing
1: rent,
2: rates,
1: food, everything.
2: Everything. So these dreams, these ideologies that we have in our minds, we hold near and dear to our hearts. And a lot of times these dreams are our escape from the, you know, outside world. So, you know, when we encounter these figures like the Donald Trumps of the world, who is selling you a vision, like the Jim Jones of the Jim Jones of the world, who sold his people a vision, we kind of cling tight to it, and we are not willing to accept new information. We're not willing to you know, look at the flip side and consider the possibility that, you know, maybe this dream that we have is flawed. Maybe this dream that we have isn't exactly what it appears to be. And I think in the midst of going through life, trying to navigate putting food on the table, paying your bills, and providing for your family and whatever else, we kind of lose sight of that, because this dream that we have, whatever that may be, is something that kind of continuously keeps us going. And, you know, we hold tight to that, and anything that comes across that, I mean, anything that threatens that dream, we're just like, nah. But, you know,

0: that's really dangerous. And that's why I brought up having discernment is very important as well, and just having the ability overall to just check yourself, and understanding what it is that you actually want out of life. I mean, there's like a lot of different, you know, pieces to the puzzle here, but I think it is really important to mention that, to not be, you know, like, to not be closed-minded and just be really open to everything that's out there, because we don't know everything. Nobody knows everything. Nobody has all of the answers. So
1: I will speak to, thank you for all of that. I will speak to the closed-minded part, because I think for some, and we're seeing this happen now, people were like, oh, I was wrong for my vote that time. I didn't realize. There's a bit of, so if I agree that I was wrong about this, then who am I? What am I?
0: Right.
1: And sometimes that reality is harder for people to rectify than to just keep going ahead in the direction that they've been in, even if it is detrimental.
0: Absolutely. Absolutely.
1: Because everybody can't sit there and say, yeah, I messed up. I was nutty for thinking that. You know what? Let me go fix myself. Everybody can't easily say that. As much as many people may want to, it is really difficult to get to that place to be like, you know what? Yeah, I'm tripping. Let me go sit down. Actually, let me shut it down and sit down and reflect. And I'll see y'all maybe later. I will see y'all in a few minutes. We do have to go to break. We do have another guest who's going to join us. It is the Midday Break Room here on WURD. We're talking about cults at the water cooler today. If you have a comment or even a question, I see a bunch of comments on social media. I will post them shortly. We'll talk about it. But if you do have something you'd like to contribute to today's conversation, feel free. Give us a call. 215-634-8065. Stick around. We'll be right back after this.
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0: And welcome back. This is Midday Break Room here on WURD, Progressive Black Talk Media. Happy primary election day. Make sure you get out to vote. And I'm going to remind you a little later on about a special election night coverage event that we're having at Honeysuckle, which is on North Broad Street. We want you to come out and join us this evening. Things get started at 5 p.m. But right now, I want to introduce you to, the CEO of American Paradigm Schools, a nonprofit charter management organization that supports and serves four charter schools in North and Northeast Philadelphia. Joining us right now is Ashley Redfern. Hello, how are you?
1: Hi, how are you? Thanks for having me on today.
0: No problem, no problem. So please tell us about the charter schools that you all serve in our area here in Philadelphia.
1: Thank you so much for the opportunity to talk about them. American Paradigm Schools, we have over 4,000 public charter school students in our network. Our students attend Taconi Academy Charter School, First Philadelphia Preparatory Charter School, Lindley Academy Charter School, and Memphis Street Academy Charter School.
0: Okay.
1: We are a network that really focuses on the unique needs of each of our school communities. So each of our schools has a different mission and vision.
0: Okay. And right now, Memphis Street Academy is at risk of closing its doors as a result of the school board making the decision to close 17 schools in the area. Let's talk about your reaction to that and what's next.
1: I had looked at one comment that you made in your inquiry to me, and it was about how families are feeling and not knowing what's happening. And so even myself at on the professional end, there's a lot of unanswered questions about what plans are for students, regardless if they're public school students in the traditional district or public charter school students. When schools are closed, at times there's not already a plan smoothly completely aligned to meet the particular needs of the children. So it's not just about when we're talking about a facility or even academics in terms of proficiency. There's other unique needs that some of our most vulnerable students and their families who get stressed about any kind of instability because things are so fragile in communities, that stress is really not good for kids. Regardless of what school they're in, and it's not good for families. So part of my concern right now with any school, again, this is speaking of our network, but specifically for all children, is making sure we're looking at things in a holistic way, that every building need is also balanced with the need of the wider community. Many schools, especially post-COVID, have become really a center for community. During the pandemic, I think you might remember when they were trying to do COVID vaccines down at like the super site, and a lot of communities were not comfortable traveling, didn't have access to travel. Everybody was afraid of coming together in different places. And a lot of schools became centers for distributing needed resources throughout the community. So there's been a shift in Philadelphia, I can speak to, of what schools mean for families. And it is often a critical lifeline to a life that is making sure they can just keep moving forward and not have to have that intense stress and worry of, are my kids safe? Are they being fed? Do they have a safe way to come to school? And are they getting their needs met? Especially students who have special education needs, English language learners, our homeless student population. So the biggest question I have for people working on this is just to kind of look and see where, when we get the response of communities that are upset by potential destabilization, and anytime you're closing a school, you're going to destabilize. Your teachers don't know where they're going to go. They're professionals. They have families. That can cause sometimes teacher retention in a school to prematurely have a dip, which is not good for students. And especially the schools that are now in transition, how are we creating stable centers for the children so that there isn't some type of lapse of what their security is, of what's already happening? So for Memphis Street in particular, we have had the opportunity, even though we've been in our litigation with the school district regarding our charter matters, every year Memphis has remained open during our seeking of our due process through the courts. Mm-hmm. Every year we've remained open, we've been able to provide services to the community. So for instance, every Friday we have a Wildcat food pantry. Mm-hmm. It is student run. It is a dignified community resource of being able to come in. Students have learned this is not your grocery shopping, but this is the above and beyond. And for many of our kids, they come on Friday with their reusable bags. They have a routine. They know what they're looking for. And for many of our students, that provides them an extra source of security for the weekend. Mm-hmm. Perhaps they are feeding siblings at home. They may have other responsibilities. So it helps our students be able to focus on their wellness and not have that additional stress and worry. Additionally, it's opened up to the wider community. So any community members are also welcome in. And we really have done it through partnerships and resources. Caring Friends is a partner that provides a lot of our food. We distribute over 150 or close to 150 pounds of food a week.
0: Oh, wow.
1: It servicing both of our students, up to 75 students a week, and approximately 20 community members regularly depend on this resource. And these resources are not bells and whistles extra. This is areas where grocery stores have been shut down. There's not a lot of healthy food distributions. We have fresh foods. We have quality foods. It is foods that are culturally sensitive and responsive to our community's wants and desires. So it's not just like giving the need. It's a respectful community experience. Mm-hmm. And it's very positive in connecting resources. Sometimes we'll have other activities. We had a flea market. We might have a health event, and it's connected with these distributions. This site is completely run by our staff members and students. It's not extra people. It's just a part of what we have developed into our education program. Mm-hmm. Additionally, we have a school-based health center. So in the year at Memphis Street Academy, we had 475 of our students serviced at the center. We had over 2,000 health center visits. There is a certified nurse practitioner. Students can get prescriptions. Of the students we screened, 36% of them had untreated asthma, which we know is a barrier to coming to school. This is in conjunction with a lot of other topics in the public eye right now about healthy housing, children's ability to have safe and healthy housing, conditions which might aggravate asthma. So sometimes parents are afraid to send their kids to school who have asthma. What's going to happen if there's an emergency? So this really helps that connection of trust between home and school, that if your child's with you, you know, you can handle the medical emergency. If they come to us, we don't want it to be emergent. We want to be able to diagnose and help kids be referred out for other resources. We also had a number of behavioral health needs that were identified, and students get to, in this middle school, this critical age, they get those supports that maybe they didn't have it before they came to us in fifth grade. Mm-hmm. But whatever they need, I'm extremely grateful to the staff and the community of Memphis Street that they've remained so committed to this work. And you have a group of educators who genuinely want to be doing this type of work. It's what they're trained for. And at first, when we started getting students in fifth grade and they came with learning needs, and we have these metrics we have to meet to stay open as a charter, some people became frustrated. Oh my gosh, the kids don't come prepared. Mm-hmm. And when you have a fifth through eighth grade, it really pops out when kids come to you and they're in all variety of needs. And when we really leaned into like what our work is to be a middle school. Mm-hmm. So what our work is when we have our students, is to pour into them as much as we can. And if that's their wellness and their health, great. If that's through culturally responsive programming, so they identify with their school and they look forward to coming, their families feel welcome. We have English language classes for our adults and parents, and the kids sometimes come with their parents and learn together. Mm-hmm. And I just think that maybe in this time, as I mentioned, some people say, don't use COVID as an excuse. I don't mean it as an excuse. I think that we want those high standards of performance in our academic subjects in all areas. But in terms of an actual educational shift, things did change. It was a very big experience. We all went through it. It wasn't something just some people went through. Yeah. And so to think that things didn't shift or change in terms of what families prioritize or need, and we know some of our communities were much more impacted than others, and it's gonna be years of working together to continue to support each other. And I just think this idea of wellness and emotional security, it's important within the school, but when we're having educational conversations, it's important to really realize, as much as this becomes a political thing because of different boards or communities advocating, and when people become desperate for their school or their sense of security, it seems to me it's now pitting schools against each other. Like, who's going to stay open? Who's going to close? Charter versus district. And I'm like, I really just feel like we all have to face the fact that we know Philadelphia has been underfunded. And now we're being gaslighted by people into pitting ourselves against each other instead of really being collaborative and figuring out how can we make families feel better about what their choices are, what their options are. And in the case of Memphis Street is the neighborhood school. So if there is a change in operation, and we are committed to want to be serving our community in Port Richmond, we've expressed our commitment to our staff, to our students, to the school board. And I think that, what we're hoping is that if there is a change, that it will be one that there's people who care in the same way we do and want to do the type of work that's needed for this particular community. Perhaps this need isn't what is needed in another school. And I think that's, some of the schools I hear, and I definitely, my heart goes out to any of the families or schools and, facing closures, but also to the people trying to plan and manage and navigate this very difficult process where we all are underfunded. And the difficult choice when people say, this is going to be hard, it's going to be hard, that is the part that really is concerning to me as an educator, is that it's not supposed to be hard for our kids to fix the problems that adults have. And the facilities issues are definitely adult problems. And the kids deserve, it's just, what do our kids deserve? They deserve safe spaces. Absolutely. It's not extra bells and whistles. It's very basic safety and wellness initiatives. So I really feel like the energy of people advocating, I hope that everyone involved in any of these difficult decisions continues to remain energized and speak and talk about what your community needs are. Because maybe you won't have people listen right away, but the story is unfolding about what are we saying is the reason of closing a school? What is the reason of closing a school?
0: Absolutely.
1: Where is the plan, and what's the plan for after this phase of the plan? And, I'm not speaking against intentions of people trying to resolve very big issues. I just feel like when so many families are upset, it means that those of us as leaders have missed the mark somewhere in how we're unfolding this process.
0: Well, I want to say thank you so much for sharing all of that. 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
1: Sure. 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You can find me on LinkedIn for any questions or information about the schools, and we're happy to share our work. Charter schools are innovative centers, and I believe that charter schools can help in these very complicated situations where we need a more customized approach for the community.
0: Fantastic. CEO of American Paradigm Schools, Ashley Redfern, thank you so much for joining us today on the Midday Break Room.
1: Hey, thank you for caring. I appreciate you.
0: Not a problem. Thank you. All right, y'all, don't touch that dial. We're going to take a break, but we'll be right back with more Midday Break Room after this.
2: Hello, Philadelphia. This is Chairman Omar Sabir. It's election day and the clock is ticking. 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
4: 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Progress begins with birds. It all begins with birds. 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

0: Welcome back. Had to let that Michael run a little bit. I am loving the fact that Michael is back on the charts. It's been almost 20 years since his passing. And since the movie was released about a month ago, one, keeps making bank. Okay, people are still supporting it around the world. I love how, at least on my timeline, I think many other people's timeline, it is filled with Michael Jackson and the Jacksons, like all of them. I'm seeing videos of Rebe, Marlon, Tito, Jackie, Michael, Janet, everybody. So, feels good. Gonna bring super producer Nile back into the fold because it is time to go back into time. Find out about the historical things that happened on this date throughout history. First and foremost, it was on this date, May 19th, 1925, that Malcolm X was born. You're going to hear more about that later on this evening. You know we are doing a very special election night coverage, primary election night coverage tonight at Honeysuckle. Listen out for that, but Malcolm X was born on this date in 1925. You know who else shares this birthday? Author and playwright Lorraine Hansberry was born on this date in 1930. Shout out to her work, A Raisin in the Sun, and so many other iconic play. Iconic works, iconic person. Lorraine Hansberry, we salute you and celebrate you as well. It was on this date in 1975, New York City's Chinatown shut down to protest police brutality. Can't say I remember that, but it was a historical thing that happened today in New York City. It was closed to protest police brutality. The demonstration is a reaction to New York Police Department's treatment of Peter Yu, a Chinese-American architectural engineer who was arrested, viciously beaten, and charged with felonious assault after he witnessed the police beating a Chinese teenager and attempted to intervene. And speaking of police brutality, it was on this date in 1989, director Spike Lee released, it premiered at the Cannes Film Festival. So before we saw it, it was at Cannes. When I tell you seeing Do the Right Thing in the theaters, 1989 was my graduation year, so I was a full of energy 18-year-old, ready to tackle the world in film. Actually, so I went to college thinking I was going to be the female Spike Lee. I was all fired up to tell stories like that, but from a woman's perspective. Mad respect for Spike, and Do the Right Thing. Everything about it just fueled me. Like, it fired me up. The soundtrack I had on repeat. As a matter of fact, the moment, Labor Day weekend, the moment I moved into the dorms at Temple University, shout out to the rest in peace now Peabody Hall, the no longer in existence Peabody Hall at Broad and Ours. I lived on the fourth floor at Peabody Hall, moved in, had my mom, my stepdad, and my little brother move me in. I plugged in my boombox and started playing Fight the Power.
1: He wasn't playing no games.
0: Not a one. I was ready to go.
1: I feel that.
0: Ready to go.
1: I know that's right.
0: Okay. I was like, let's go. Give me your camera. Let's go. I got ideas. Let's go.
1: He was ready to hit the ground running.
0: Listen, Linda, you're not listening. Fight the Power. And because of that, because I knew this was on our Back in the Day segment, this particular tidbit, when we get to the Midday Mix today, it is a Black Power mix. The first song in the mix is a remixed version of Fight the Power. A 2020 version of Fight the Power.
1: Okay.
0: Chuck D's on it. Black Thought's on it. A lot of other familiar voices are on it. So check that out. That's the first record in the Black Power mix today. So talk about that for me, super producer Niall. One, have you seen Do the Right Thing? Let me not assume you've even seen the film. Here we go. Every time I ask the question, the pause is the answer. The pause is the answer, doggone it. The pause. I don't even need words. The pause was the answer.
1: You didn't give me a chance to respond to
0: what, you going to say was yes with that pause.
1: No.
0: And like I said, listen, y'all, if you know nothing else, you learn to read body language and hear what people don't say. Niall ain't said nothing. No packet, nothing. He said nothing. That means the answer is no. How do you get to almost 30 and have not seen Do the Right Thing? I am being judgy. I apologize.
1: I mean, to me, like, it's like I can't really speak to like how legendary of a movie it was because I wasn't alive when it had came out, so I can't really speak to its impact and, you know, whatnot. But growing up, like,
0: they ain't showing in school. Like, no. I'm sorry, in school, college even. I'm not even talking about high school. I'm talking about college. College, we had to watch doggone, what was that, that movie old boy was talking about, Rosebud. It was from like the 30s or something like that. I don't know. Orson Welles. This Orson Welles movie, we had to study film because I went to school for radio, television, and film. And they showed us that. And I'm like, okay, yeah, all right. But I'm like, come on. There should be curriculums about movies like Do the Right Thing, Bamboozled, all that.
1: Yeah, I mean, I've heard about it when I was in high school. I just never took the time to go back and, you know, actually watch it. It just, I mean, I guess with just me not knowing much of its impact, like, it never was like, oh, I have to, you know, watch this when I have some free time. It just, at least for me, I mean, maybe for other people, they've had different experiences. Mm-hmm. I, you know, get that. But, I mean, for a lot of movies that had came out, like, you know, prior to when I was born, I mean, even like a movie, people will say that The Godfather is a legendary movie. I've never seen it. And I respectfully don't really have any passion to see, like, I think it's really just a generational thing. Like, I don't.
0: Wow.
1: Maybe that, like, that's just me. I'm not like a huge theater movie buzz kind of person, so maybe that has a whole lot to do with it too. But it's just, I don't know. I think it's just a generational thing. Respectfully.
0: Respectfully, of course. Okay. I'm just, wow. I'm just saying. I don't know what I'm saying. Because I guess, you know, not just because I was there, because I lived it, because it was pivotal for us. And I'm just super curious. I'm super curious. Sometimes I feel that the disconnect in the generations comes from maybe a lack of interest in the thing. I don't know. Maybe that's not how I want to express my thought about it, but it's really interesting to me because it's such a, there's so many references, there's so much about the film and even Spike Lee's journey, because, you know, that was before he gave us Malcolm X. So we're talking about Malcolm X's birthday. His journey to the film Malcolm X alone was like, he had to call on several black celebrities, including Janet Jackson, including Michael Jordan, including Oprah Winfrey, including Prince, to help him finish the film. But he couldn't even get to that point before giving us something as amazing as Do the Right Thing. So I'm going to encourage you to watch it. I'm going to encourage you to watch it and talk about it. I feel like a teacher all the time. Why are you putting me a teacher? About? No, it isn't you. It's me. It's me. It's all me. But I want folks to understand the social commentary and why certain people became legendary when they became legendary. And Spike Lee is one of those people. Spike Lee is definitely one of those people. So I'm going to step off my soapbox for 5 minutes, or more like 25 minutes, so you can get some of this Black Power mix. It is election day, y'all. We are Ungawa Black Power today, and I want you to enjoy the mix. 20 minutes of powerful interactions with music. Don't forget, it is election day, so go on out there and cast your vote. It is the Midday Break Room here on WURD. We'll be right back after this. It's the WURD Hot 60.
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0: Here's the hottest 60 seconds you missed on the Midday Break Room. My last guest for today's show is here to talk to us about her book, Finding Your Space, a Permission Slip for High Achievers to Evolve, Pivot, and Thrive on Their Own Terms. Marcy Fitzgerald is joining us right now. Hello, Marcy. Welcome. I've heard a lot of people say, bet on yourself. Many of us are not taught how to do that. There's some folks that just have an innate ability to just say, I'm going to do me. I'm going to go with my heart. A lot of people were trained out of that type of mindset. So how do you learn how to bet on yourself when you've been taught how to be a worker?
3: Seek out mentors that have been where you want to be. 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

be televised. There will be no pictures of pigs shooting down brothers on the instant replay. There will be no pictures of pigs shooting down brothers on the instant replay. There will be no pictures of Whitney Young being run out of Harlem on a rail with a brand new process. There will be no slow motion or still lights of Roy Wilkins strolling through Watts in a red, black, and green liberation.

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0: back. This is the Midday Break Room here on WURD, Progressive Black Talk Media. Thank you so much for checking out today's Midday Mix. Called it the Black Power Mix for a reason. I hope you enjoyed it. Thanks for checking us out. I am Tiffany Bacon, and I am happy to welcome my next guest, who is a naturopathic doctor, deeply passionate about women's health and wellness, dedicated to helping women feel heard, empowered, and supported at every stage of life. Joining us right now is Dr. Khadija Douglas. Hello, how are you?
1: Hi, thanks so much for having me. I'm fantastic. How are you doing today?
0: Breathing on schedule, as I like to say. Thank you.
1: Oh, I love that. I love that.
0: Thank you. I appreciate that. I really do. It's one of my own. So it's really important. I like how in your bio you say you are dedicated to helping women feel heard, empowered, and supported at every stage of life. One conversation that has been happening a lot on my show, partly because I am a woman in a particular stage in life that is not only confusing but frustrating, in the perimenopause, menopause, and postmenopause phase in life, a lot of women in my age group, in my demographic, we have shared that we have been ill-prepared for this particular moment in life. There seems to be a plethora of preparation for first getting a period and understanding how the body works at that age, mm-hmm. but not later. So let's talk about the ways in which you support women in this middle passage of life, in this transition from one space to another.
1: Yeah, I actually like to call it second puberty because...
0: Ooh, that's good.
1: You know,
0: no, that's good. Because lot of stuff that happens.
1: You're like, it's a whole new world. It's a whole new body. And you're like, what? I did not feel this yesterday. No. Why does this hurt? What is happening? And you're right. We're just not prepared. We are not ready to have those discussions. So one of the things that I love to do first and foremost is really just get a basic understanding of where my patients are when they come in. Mm. Because the thing with perimenopause is we have everything happening all at once. Things are declining, things are skyrocketing, things are leveling out. And so every single day, you're probably going to feel something different. And so it's nice to kind of get an idea of where's your baseline, which is why I always advocate, please get your yearly blood work done. Mm. There are signs that we will start to see on labs before even physical symptoms. And one of the things that I tell people is like that lipid panel, that cholesterol, those levels mm-hmm. can start fluctuating as early as 30 because of estrogen starting to already shift.
0: Okay.
1: And those changes can start to happen, like I said, as early as early 30s, late 20s, we're even seeing. Perimenopause literally can be this 15 to 20 year space that mm. we're in navigating. So if we're getting just to having a really good foundation of, okay, I know my vitamin D is here, my insulin is here, my cholesterol is here, my triglycerides are here, then as things start to fluctuate and change, I can support myself in this aspect and I could do this. Because right now, just us speaking about perimenopause, we're going to get so many ads and targeted. And we're going to see so many right. things coming up on social media. Do this, eat this, fast like this, move right. like this if you're perimenopause. But I think it's really important that you get an understanding of where's your body's baseline. Mm-hmm. And then we can track and support you over the years as you're going through it. And not everyone will experience perimenopause the same way.
0: Yeah.
1: It's going to look so very different in everyone's body.
0: Yeah.
1: Yeah.
0: Okay. I wanted to start there. Our whole conversation is not going to be that, but based on what your bio says, I thought that was really, really great to read and to know about you and your practice. So tell us a little bit more about being a naturopathic doctor and what you think people largely misunderstand about what you do.
1: Oh, so I love being a naturopathic doctor because I get to give my patients options. And I start by saying that is probably one of the biggest differences between seeing a doc like me and your conventional doc. So we don't just talk about supplements. We don't just talk about medications. We're going to talk about what's your sleep like? Mm. Are you waking up refreshed? What's self-care? What are your stressors in your day-to-day? How do you manage stress? So we take a very holistic approach and we target and look at addressing the various aspects. It's not all done all at once, so it's not overwhelming, but we do it in stages. And I love that I can give people options. If you don't like this food, let's do this. Do you want to mm-hmm. eat this? Let's talk about this. So we tackle your health from different avenues and different aspects. And I think one of the probably larger misconceptions is that people think that I am anti-pharmaceuticals or anti-medication. And it actually couldn't be quite the opposite. So part of our training is pharmacology. We have to take a pharmacology board exam before we graduate. You have to pass it. I have to understand how your statin medication like Lipitor is going to interact with ginkgo and ashwagandha and fish oil so that we don't have adverse reactions. I have to know that if a patient is on, I don't know, Lexapro or Zoloft, that I can't give them certain herbs because of negative interactions. So that is one thing I will say that often kind of people think, oh, she's anti-medication. Absolutely not. In Pennsylvania, we did just get licensing rights to prescribe, but it's very much a big part of what I did when I was a doctor in Arizona.
0: Okay. Yeah. I'm. You said a couple of things that really piqued my interest because, you know, there's a lot of well-meaning folks who on their own have been studying holistic health and what have you. And if you say, oh, man, I'm stuffed up or my allergies or whatever, and people want to all of a sudden offer you sea moss in this strange jar, and you're like, okay, exactly what is that though? And folks are just saying, oh, well, I learned about this, that, and such. What should the layperson who has not sought a doctor like you, what should we know and do if a well-meaning friend or family member just offers you remedies and you're not sure what it is or how it will interact with what you're already taking?
1: Oh, that's so good. And first, like you said, well-meaning.
0: Yeah.
1: But just remember that just because something comes from nature, it does not mean that it doesn't have the potential to have an adverse reaction in your body. So herbal medicine has active constituents just like ibuprofen, just like acetaminophen does. And those active constituents can influence in a positive way, but also in a negative way, things within your body. So I would say, do your research. You can do a limited amount of research because here's the thing. We just have not spent a lot of money investing in terms of herbal remedies. Now, sure, there's a lot of good research on ashwagandha because she had a glow up during COVID, right? Everyone was like, ashwagandha, ashwagandha. So there's going to be some decent data. But as for other herbs, I would always say proceed with caution. And if you're really curious and you want to give it a try, always on a low, low, low dose. And then you can always titrate up. Yep.
0: Okay. I'm sorry. There was a little bit of a lag that seemed to be an internet interference. So I was slightly behind your words and you were frozen for a second, but I think I've caught up. Okay. Sounds really, really good. So let's talk about the importance of gut health and what you mean when you say gut health. What is that? And how can we be proactive about having a healthy gut?
1: Oh, so good. These are such great questions.
0: Thank you. Things people need to know, you know?
1: Yeah. So gut health, when I'm referring to gut health, I want to know the balance of good and bad bacteria. Mm-hmm. I want to know, is there any signs of like leaky gut, any kind of food allergies or sensitivities that could be irritating the GI lining? And then I also want to just talk about your bowel movements, right? Like people say you need to be pooping after every single meal. Some people are like, I only go once a week. What really is the norm? That also comes down to bio-individuality as well. But for me, gut health is, do you feel bloated most days? Do you feel fully evacuated after a bowel movement? If you're burping all the time, that could be a sign of H. pylori overgrowth.
0: Let's put a pin in that. What is that?
1: Yeah.
0: What is that?
1: So H. pylori is a bacteria that we all have. It's part of everyone's natural microbiome. However, under lots of stress or history of chronic antibiotic use, this bacteria will start to overgrow. And as it overgrows, it actually makes your stomach more alkaline, which we don't want. We don't want an alkaline stomach. Okay. It makes your stomach more alkaline and it makes you more susceptible to bloating, gassiness, indigestion, not properly absorbing your nutrients, things of that nature.
0: And when you say properly absorbing nutrients, what are some of the things that can prevent proper absorption of your nutrients?
1: The biggest thing that comes to mind, and people probably hate when I say this, but it's stress. And you know, we live in a very interesting time right now. And I tell my patients the world is on fire. but stress really does a number on your digestive health. And the minute we start to feel threatened internally, your digestive capacity and function starts to reduce. And that right there is going to reduce your ability to absorb nutrients. So, you know, I have people that will say, Dr. D, I eat all this healthy food. Why are my labs looking like this? You're probably just not absorbing, my dear. But if we start to work on stress management, because let's be real, we can't just get rid of stress unless you're going to like move to a private island and have your own chef and things of that nature. But let's talk about how you're managing it so that you're digestive function is not taking the hit and is not impacted all the time by it.
0: So, okay, this all sounds great. And we could keep talking for like an hour. Unfortunately, I don't have an hour of That's time okay. left right now. But I want you to think about this. When people are concerned about what's going on with them and they have not yet been motivated to call a doctor, because it's like, oh, if I just drink water, if I just do this, if I just take a walk, if I just go back to the gym, it'll work itself out. What is your advice to people who are listening to you right now and they're hearing some things that sound like, that might be me, but they would rather do the research and figure it out themselves before calling someone like you or another doctor? What would you say to them? So think about that. We're going to take a break. Going to go to commercial. If you have a question for our guest, now would be a great time to reach out, because we don't have that much time left with her. Dr. Khadijah Douglas is joining us here on the Midday Break Room. Feel free to reach out with a call. If you have a question, feel free to call 215-634-8065 or post your question on our social media page. Stick around. We'll be right back after this.
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14: 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In other words, you can say one thing and do another. And as we well know, many of us typically say all the right things, but do we do them? Because what we have done is we've taken the laws of attraction and misapplied them. We don't take serious the things that we feel we deserve enough in order for them to manifest into our lives. And how do you stop that? Real simple. Monitor what you feel. What you constantly think about, that is exactly what you get.
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16: I'm Jamie Jackson. Kevin Warsh is set to become the next chair of the Federal Reserve. Warsh will be sworn in Friday at the White House, becoming the first new Fed chair since 1987. He replaces Jerome Powell, whose term is coming to an end. Powell frequently clashed with President Donald Trump over interest rate policy after being appointed by Trump in 2018. Powell later remained in the role during the Biden administration. Warsh previously served as Special Assistant to the President for Economic Policy and Executive Secretary of the National Economic Council under President George W. Bush. Bush later nominated Warsh to the Federal Reserve Board of Governors in 2006. Warsh now takes over as the country continues dealing with inflation concerns, high gas prices, and the war that continues with Iran. For AURN News, I'm Jamie Jackson.
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0: And that's music of En Vogue bringing us back to the midday break room. So that song, if you don't know, was made popular by Aretha Franklin, and it's from the film Sparkle, the original film in 1976. And Aretha didn't sing it in the film. She sang it on the soundtrack. In fact, it was Lynette McKee, Irene Cara, and I forget the other actress's name that sang the song in the film. For whatever reason, they did not record the original cast singing the soundtrack, which I thought was a shame. It would have been great to hear them as well. So, little backstory. Welcome back. It is the Midday Break Room here on WURD. My very special guest is a naturopathic doctor, Dr. Khadija Douglas. I was talking about those who diagnose themselves and are like, you know what, let me just WebMD this thing, figure it out, do some research, put a little packet together, and, you know, go ahead and figure out my ills. What is your caution or your words for folks who would rather go that route than to see someone like you or another doctor?
1: First off, I love anyone who's ready to take action when it comes to their health. I would say start with this, right? Like, make it super simple, because there's a lot of information everywhere. So I have a bit of an acronym that I like to share with folks. It's called WANTS. And so focus on these for at least 8 weeks, because our bodies are pretty brilliant. They respond pretty well within at least 3 to 4 weeks. So if you can do this consistently for 8 weeks and are seeing results, obviously stick with it. If not, then something needs to change. But the WANTS are water, right? Mm-hmm. So we should be drinking half our body weight in ounces. Many of us are dehydrated, and dehydration shows up as hunger, cravings, headaches, fatigue, etc. So number one, water. What's that looking like? And no, coffee does not count. I know, but no.
0: Tea either, no.
1: Well, herbal tea, yes. Okay. Herbal tea, okay. But that, yes, definitely can. So there's that. And then the A is for activity. So 150 minutes of movement is what we should be aiming for every single week. Not 150 every day, but throughout the week. Moving your body, cardio and strength training. We need both. We have a cardiovascular system. We need strength for our muscles. So both. So moving your body, that's the A. Then the N is for nutrition. Start eating whole foods, not shopping at Whole Foods, but eating whole foods. There's a big difference, right? Because Whole Foods sells crap, and I could go on all day about Whole Foods, but you want to be eating whole foods, which means you want a good source of a carbon starch on your plate. You want a lean protein. You want vegetables. We don't get enough of that. Mm-hmm. Start pulling out the junk, and you're going to start to notice a difference just right then and there. So that's the N part. The T stands for toxins. So where can you clean up your home environment? There's a great documentary on Netflix that talks about microplastics. Mm-hmm. They live with us for forever. They're impacting our cycles, perimenopause, fertility, andropause in men, right? Like, testosterone is declining in men as young as 20. Wow. So start reducing your toxin load, right? Where are you getting sources and you know, products from? So that's mm-hmm. the T. S is for sleep. 6 to 9 hours every single night is your goal, and you cannot catch up on the weekends. That's not a thing. And then the last S is stress. So stress management. So checking in with yourself. What are you doing for self-care? Are you taking time just to slow down and be still, right? We are constantly on the move and on the go, and your body can only keep up with that for so long before it says, I'm done. I'm checking out. So yeah. Good luck. So I would start with those things. 8 weeks. Be consistent, not perfect, right? Consistency over perfection every day. And if you're still not getting results, then you can, you know, go to your doc and then be like, hey, I've been doing this. This is my log. This is what I've been at. Can we look into some testing potentially?
0: Okay. You mentioned a couple of things I'm going to do my best to remember, because I was like, ooh, put a pin in that. Let's start with, so the two things I really want to mention in the little bit of time we have left is what you mentioned about dehydration, and yes. also what you mentioned about environmental toxins and reducing mm-hmm. that. So start with dehydration. I can speak for myself when I say I have, and many people have, intentionally dehydrated ourselves when we have to take a long trip, especially on public transportation. Mm-hmm. Because the absolute worst situation you can be in is knowing that you have to go and you are far away from home yes. on public transportation, which can be unpredictable depending on what mode. It can break down, it could be traffic jam, and nowhere nearby is someplace you feel comfortable going. What is your recommendation, especially if you know you have, you're not quite incontinent, but you know if you drink a good bit of water within a certain period of time, you're going to have to go. And you can't hold it forever. What is your best advice to remain hydrated when you have to do that much traveling and you don't have access to a bathroom?
1: Yeah, make friends with electrolytes. So what they'll do is they'll help to ensure that what you are drinking, even if it isn't what your goal should be, that you're actually hydrating your cells. So that could be something just to start with. And also, like, if you're not getting even 8 ounces, please don't start chugging a gallon. Like, it's slow and steady wins the race. Like, there's no rush, right? So every week, every month, maybe you add another 2 ounces on. It does not have to be executed all at once.
0: Okay. Yeah. That's a big one, because a lot of times it's like, oh, I didn't drink enough water yesterday. I'm going to drink 2 gallons today.
1: Yeah.
0: And then you feel like you're drowning from the inside.
1: Yes.
0: It's like, oh God, I drank too much water. I can't sit down. I've had that happen, which is not a good feeling. The second thing was reducing the toxins. Now, I recently saw a video of a woman who makes her own clothes. And when I say make it, I mean she makes the fabric.
1: Oh, wow.
0: That's next level.
1: That is.
0: Oof. I'm trying to get to the place where I sew everything that I have on my back. I'm not quite there yet, but the making of the fabric is next level. And it's because she is not comfortable with the amount of plastic in certain fabrics. So talk about the effects of certain fabrics that you wear or encounter on your overall health.
1: Yeah, so we see it a lot with fast fashion, right? So they're just going to be making products by the boatload, and then they're not going to care how they're sourcing it. They're going to use any and all chemicals available to them. Mm-hmm. And remember, your skin's your largest organ. So anything we put on our skin, we're going to start to absorb. So if you're not at the level of making your fabric, which I'm not there either, and kudos to her.
0: For real.
1: But what I would consider is even just think about like what lotions, body washes, soaps you're putting on your skin, because that right there is going to be direct. Your clothing, yes, you're going to absorb some of it, but I would even take it a step further and just start with what lotion, what shampoo, what body wash, what lip gloss, like what are those things that I'm putting like direct onto my skin? And I would start there.
0: Okay, I love that. And when you talk about like lotions, and I would say shampoo more or less, because hey, if you get shea butter, you know what that is.
1: Yes,
0: you got shea butter. There's nothing but shea in it. Great. Mm-hmm. You know, read the back of the label, make sure it is 100% pure shea butter. But
1: you got it.
0: Shampoos and things like that, you're going to get a lot of long lettered words in the back. What are the things you need to look out for that are more toxic than others in your shampoos and soaps?
1: Great question. I would just focus on paraben-free, because there's some great research with parabens, fibroids, endometriosis, early menstrual cycles. So parabens would be like my big thing that I tell folks to look out for on the list.
0: Okay. So, you know, sometimes people are not honest about what's in the product. It'll say paraben-free. But what do you know to look for? Like, how do you know it's 100% paraben-free?
1: Oh, great question. So you can download an app called Yuka or the Environmental Working Group. And if you scan that barcode, it'll literally give it a letter grade, like an F, a D, a C, a B. I tell people try to work and aim to keep your things at least above a C. So anything B and A category.
0: Okay. And same thing for toothpaste. What should we look for with toothpaste?
1: Ooh, that's a good one. And I wish I could give you more advice, but I honestly just listen to what my hygienist tells me to use.
0: Okay.
1: But I would say anything like natural flavors is a gimmick. Natural flavors just means that we don't have to disclose this ingredient list to people. Natural flavors or scents or odors or whatever, that could literally be anything. It could be formaldehyde and vanilla. Where do we get the vanilla from? We don't know. So the whole natural thing, I also tell people that's just a marketing tactic. They got your money. That's what that is.
0: Ooh.
1: Yeah.
0: So watch out for things that say natural flavors, and that's
1: it. Yes.
0: And that's in everything.
1: They don't have to tell you where that natural flavor is coming from, because I mean, cyanide can come from almonds. That's natural.
0: Wow.
1: Right. So having apps like the Yuka app, Y-U-K-A, and even Environmental Working Group, they have great guides. that can be a really good starting place just to start cleaning up your home environment. And people just don't get caught up with the labels, because some of those Miss Myers products actually have bad ratings. They're not the greatest, but they're sold to us. And Lysol, surprisingly, I just did this with a patient, Lysol has an A score on some of their products, which we would be like, Lysol.
0: Right.
1: But again, you just got to do your research. You got to figure out what really it is. A lot of these companies just want your money at the end of the day. So they're going to slap natural, organic, healthy protein. They're going to put it on everything because they know that that's what's selling right now.
0: Awesome. Informative. And I thank you for that. Give us the name of the app again. We were having a little bit of audio interference. So give us the name of the app.
1: Yuka, Y-U-K-A. Mm-hmm. And the other one is EWG.org.
0: EWG.org. Fantastic. Really quick before we go, tell us about Infinite Wellness and how people can follow you and possibly give you a call.
1: Yeah, absolutely. So our office line, 267-217-3480. And we are at @myinfinite_wellness on Instagram and TikTok and Facebook.
0: Dr. Khadijah Douglas, thank you so much for joining us today on the Midday Break.
1: Thank you so much. Thanks so much for having me. Have a great day.
0: All right. You do the same. Hey, y'all. As we've been saying, it is Election Day. Get on out there and vote. And don't forget to join us tonight for our special 2026 primary election night special broadcast. It is happening from 5 to 8 p.m. at Honeysuckle. Come on down there and join us, 631 North Broad Street. 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So much love to all of my guests today, and a special thank you to super producer Nile for all that you do. I do appreciate it. Hey, y'all, have a peaceful, positive, and productive election day. Go vote, go vote. We'll see you tomorrow. Don't touch that dial. Al Sharpton is next. Bye-bye.

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1: The United States is a country now where you're punished for doing the right thing and celebrated for doing the wrong thing. Just ask Louisiana Senator Bill Cassidy. 5 years ago, the Louisiana Republican voted to convict Donald Trump after the House charged Trump with inciting the January 6th insurrection. From everything we saw, Cassidy was right to vote to convict him. But that didn't matter to Trump. He used his influence and other people's money to target Cassidy in the primary, and now the longtime senator is going to be out of office in a few months. Cassidy, after running a campaign in which he claimed to work well with Trump, is now warning America that our government can never be about one man. Unfortunately, that's too little and much too late. Cassidy is speaking out now because he's been personally hurt by Trump, but he didn't speak up when black folks lost their voting district. We have to speak when others are hurt by evil. Otherwise, nobody will speak for us.
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9: Trump, who I would say is probably the most unethical and legally challenged in terms of criminal convictions president in the history of the country. Why wouldn't he go with somebody like Paxton, who had loyalty to him and didn't have loyalty to ethics and laws? But you can vote in those states that I just named all over the country, and I certainly want some of our people that voted already to call and let me know how it looked, and encourage others to do so in those states today. Also, the acting Attorney General of the United States, Todd Blanche, former personal lawyer to Donald Trump, by the way, he refused to say this $1.776 billion that Trump is saying he will satisfy his lawsuit. Want y'all get this right. He settled his lawsuit where he was suing the IRS for releasing stuff on him. He'll let it go if they would put up $1.776 billion, would it be, for victims of weaponization of the criminal justice system. And absolutely, he's talking about his people. We're talking about the January 6th people and others like Steve Bannon and others. He certainly is not talking about the people that he's targeted and going after. So let's talk about the use of taxpayers' money. Can you imagine the arrogance, just the arrogance of saying I want $1.776 billion to defend people that broke the law while people are struggling to pay for gas? Gas is now averaging over $4.50 a gallon, as high as $6 a gallon some places. And you're going to take $1 billion out of government to take care of your friends that broke the law? It's also interesting, as we watch this election day, primary day, Thomas Massie, who's a right-wing Republican in Kentucky, is fighting for his political life because Trump has endorsed the former Navy SEAL Ed Galrine in what has been, they're saying, the most expensive U.S. House primary in history. And he's mad at the incumbent, Massie, because Massie stood and demanded full investigation on the Epstein victims and didn't back down. Now, he's voted with Trump on every other issue, but because he stood up on Epstein, Trump has endorsed his opponent. Now, it occurs to me, and I'd like your thoughts on this, that you wouldn't be mad at somebody pushing the Epstein files unless you had something to be concerned about in the Epstein files. Because why would it get you so... If all you did was knew Epstein went to a party or two, nothing more than that, why do you care that the Congress and Massie wanted to see everything? His reaction makes me feel like there was some action that Trump does not want revealed. So let's talk about that. And of course, let me say that many of you know that I grew up in New York as part of the King Movement from when I was 12 years old. And my mother brought me to my pastor, who brought me to Operation Breadbasket. I grew up in the King tradition. Martin Luther King, Jesse Jackson mentored me. But in this town, New York, where I grew up, the dominant image of kids my age, I was in high school at the time, and junior high school, was of Malcolm X. So a lot of people, we in our teens, debated, are you with Martin or you with Malcolm? And I certainly was in the minority with Martin. But I grew to read and study. I read more Malcolm X Speaks and autobiography of Malcolm X and other things. So even though I was not of that tradition, I had a lot of respect for him and a lot of what he did. And he obviously was killed in 65. I was 10 years old, going to be 11 that year. But I remember it. Later in life, I became very close with his widow, Dr. Betty Shabazz, and his daughters to this day. They come to our convention. They're with us. Today, Malcolm X's birthday. And he meant a lot to all of us, whether we were in his tradition or not, in terms of globalizing our struggle, in terms of speaking truth unafraid, and in terms of standing on his principles, even when it got him in trouble with people in his own belief. So I want to welcome those that want to also call in and talk about the legacy of Malcolm X and what Malcolm X meant to them. Because I do that for Dr. King because that's the school I come out of, but I respect, I always say that we may come out of different houses in black movements, but we all on the same block. And if we learn how to respect each other, it's like having a block of real estate. If you don't take care of your lawn and your house, it devalues mine because we're on the same block. And when people trying to sell property, they look at the block. So we can respect Malcolm and follow Dr. King. And we can follow Malcolm and respect Dr. King. We don't need to choose between one or the other. We needed both. So let's talk about that. Let's talk about primary day in the states I named. Let's talk about this 1.776 slush fund that Trump wants. And I see on the message board, Georgia Daniels already saying, good afternoon, Reverend Sharpton. Looking forward to the National March in Washington, D.C. We got to stand up and fight, keeping it real in Toledo, Ohio. Georgia, you on it. I met this morning with some people from the Workers' Family Party. I told them we may have different politics, but we all need to be standing together. We'll be in Washington in big numbers August 28th. I'll give all the details by next week. We're getting all the permits straight, but plan now to be in Washington August 28th around voting rights and around DEI. It is the anniversary of the 1963 March on Washington, that exact day. Evangelist Ramsey saying, good afternoon, Reverend Sharpton and Nan family. We just have to trust God with this administration. Remember, God keeps his word. He promised that the righteous will never be forsaken and their seeds begging bread. And I believe just that. All right, DI, she says, 121st week tomorrow. I'm ready. They march every week, 121 consecutively. We don't talk the stuff, we do the stuff. Let's take a break, come back. I'm going to open up the phones. Tell us, I'm going to hear from you in the primary states that already voted or on your way to vote.

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1: It's Sybil Wilkes with what we need to know. It's a jam-packed primary day across the nation. Voters in six states, Alabama, Idaho, Kentucky, Oregon, Pennsylvania, and Georgia are headed to the polls to decide crucial races. All eyes are on Georgia, where five GOP candidates are locking horns to see who will challenge Democratic Senator John Ossoff this November. And will former Atlanta Mayor Keisha Lance Bottoms face a runoff among Democrats despite a healthy lead in the polls? In Kentucky, vocal Trump critic Congressman Thomas Massie is said to be fighting for his political life against Trump-backed challenger Ed Gallrein. Political analysts agree this is a massive day of voting that will test the president's grip on the Republican Party. A devastating update out of Southern California. Police are releasing horrific details following a mass shooting at the Islamic Center of San Diego. Chief Scott Wall confirmed that three adult victims, including a dedicated security guard, were killed. The tragedy began after a frantic call from a mother warning that her teenage son took weapons from her home.

0: 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I'm Sybil Wilks. 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

0: Keeping it real. Keeping it real. I am your host, Reverend Al Sharpton, and we're back. Message board is lit up. Tanya Stovall saying Trump calls everything that Biden did as weaponizing. The DOJ was and is a straight up lie, but Trump himself is weaponizing the government and destroying this country every day he is in office. Tanya is saying that I see that, and many of us have the same feeling about that. No doubt about it. Louise Rudolph says, teach, Rev. And Cedric Cooper says, Dr. A. Sharpton, the picture of Dr. King and Malcolm X together, I believe, is priceless. It shows two men who, with the same principle of achievement for people, regardless of the method. And you know, I think that is right. I think that sometimes the followers and or students of people have more disagreement than the leaders themselves. Because there's never been one way to fight any movement in the history of mankind, including our movement. And I can celebrate Malcolm, though I'm a Martin student. And there are some that have been very friendly with me that has celebrated Martin, Dr. King, even though they were followers and students of Malcolm. So I think that's a mature way to deal with it. All right, let's go to the phones, 1-877-532-5797. Let me start in Chicago with my dear friend, the beloved Miss Eunice. Miss Eunice, you're keeping it real with Al Sharpton.
1: Good afternoon, Rev. How are you today?
0: I'm doing very well. How are you?
1: I'm doing well. I was out yesterday, but here I am today. You know, you asked a question. I think a lot of people would be exposed in the Epstein case. That's why they won't release the file. They may not be involved sexually, but they may be taking hush money because they know something on somebody. That's what I'm thinking.
0: Yeah. Yeah. And you raised something, and I'll let you come back in a minute, okay. But you raised something that is very important, because even if you were not involved, if one was not involved in sexual behaviors with minors, if you saw that or saw something that would tend to suggest to you something improper and kept it quiet, didn't try to break it up because you're talking about minors, then you're just as guilty.
1: You can say that again. And also, Rev, it is criminal. The DOJ is creating a $1,776 billion fund to compensate Trump's allies, their people, without basic needs. And these thugs that beat people got away. Lives were lost. The Capitol Police are looked down as the nobodies. And the legislators, who are supposed to be checks and balances, have slapped us all in the face. And not to mention the highest court, who goes under the name of Supreme. Shame on them. And it's a disgrace. Right. They are supposed to obey the law. They took an oath to do so. No one should have a lifetime job. And I do hope the people get out and vote today. And thank you so much for taking my call.
0: Always glad to hear your voice. Glad when you miss Monday due to some of your schedule. You on Tuesday and on Friday call in makes us feel important. Akeem Smith says, Reverend Sharpton, NBC News is reporting a shooting in San Diego. Three people are killed by a gunman who's a teenager. The reports that we've got is that it was two teenagers yesterday who killed themselves and went at the Islamic Center. And I said to people, well, then now they've finally said it's a hate crime a day later, that if this was anywhere else you call a hate crime, it's a hate crime. And they found a note that was Islamophobic in their car. Ironically, the mother of one of them called the police 2 hours before the shooting and said, my son is gone, took some of our weapons, and is gone with another person, and they're wearing camouflage suits. So here's the mass killing at a center where there's also school. It's wrong. And it should be denounced if it's a Christian church, if it is a Jewish synagogue or center, or if it's a Islamic center, as the case in San Diego. And people, you cannot parcel out morality. Either you're for morality against immorality for everybody, or you're not it for nobody. And I think that's the long and short of that. Let's go to Fairfield, Georgia, to Michael. Michael, you're keeping it real with Al Sharpton.
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0: Good afternoon.
2: Reverend Al, I'm trying my best to stay calm. This money that the criminal in the White House is giving to his criminal friends is so appalling to me, because for the last 5 years or over 6 years, Reverend Al, I've been calling you, telling you about the victims of Camp Lejeune, the Marines and their family, right, and how they're having to fight in court against his DOJ to get any type of settlement, and not one case has made it to court yet, and he's going to give these people money instead of service members and their family. And how it's just appalling. And I hope you tell your friends on Morning Joe and all that about the victims of Camp Lejeune and how he's just kissing them goodbye, looking over them. I am a victim, Rev. I'm a two-time cancer survivor as a result of drinking the water. I've had friends that were stationed on that base that has died. And it's just I don't even know how to put it into words how I feel about what he's doing.
0: Well, I think you said it well, but I think we can't say it enough. Thank you for your call. It is incredibly wicked, evil, that you're going to take taxpayers' money while those people that are paying the taxes are now under stress with gas prices, grocery prices, all that going up. You're going to take their money and give it to your friends. It's just unbelievable. And I think that it's just unbelievable. Let me just put it that way. Akeem Smith of Santana, every day Trump gets worse. He certainly is not getting better. And I you know, everybody keeps saying, well, he's gone as far as he can. Then he'll do something to show you. No, I haven't. I'm going a little further. He almost is like somebody that's saying, stop me. Stop me if you can. It's like you watch the movies about habitual criminals that rob and do other things, saying they secretly inside are saying, stop me, take me out of what I'm doing criminally. It's absolutely horrendous. I see your happiness. Donut says, we miss you, Malcolm X. And this, of course, like I said, is Malcolm X birthday, and I want those of you that want to call in and give some reaction to or some statement to the legacy of Malcolm X and what he meant to you. We're taking those calls. Keeping it real. Shout. Be right back.

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0: Thanks, Solomon. 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

West Philly, South Jersey, Germantown. 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

0: 1-877-532-5797 or go to our message board at www.nationalactionnetwork.net. The Stephanie Humphrey channel says, happy heavenly birthday, Minister Malcolm X. And absolutely, thank you for that. Also, I believe we had a second message from Stephanie Humphrey channel. I do not see it pulled up. Yeah, there it is. Says, yes, Reverend Al, like children who keep doing things waiting for their parents to rein them in. Congress and the Supreme Court just letting Trump do whatever. Yeah, and that's my point. Sometimes people are asking for help to correct my behavior. And Trump seems like somebody that's just out of control, that somebody needs to put boundaries on him in the White House. And I just can't for the life of me understand is we just let it go. Let's put it that way. Let me go to Joe in Philadelphia, Pennsylvania. Joe, there's a primary there today in Philadelphia, Pennsylvania, WURD, the word. Is Joe there?
1: Yes, I am. Good afternoon, Reverend Chapman, producer. How you doing, my friend?
0: Good afternoon.
1: Praise be to our Lord. Reverend Chapman, I voted 2 weeks ago for State Representative Chris Rabb for the 3rd Congressional Congress to replace Dwight Evans. But Reverend Chapman, as a member of the Nation of Islam, I love Malcolm. I mean, I have no issue with Malcolm, and I love Brother Malcolm, and next to one of your listeners said, I think on the chat board, I wish Malcolm a blessed heavenly birthday. But you know, Reverend Sharpton, I was like, I'm still like stripping up yesterday when you had a black apologist and a black mouthpiece for Benjamin Netanyahu. You know, and you was telling him, you kept saying, well, you know, nobody should have, as a Muslim and a humanitarian, Reverend Sharpton, nobody should have a nuclear weapon. But why should Israel be allowed to have when Iran can? They have a right to defend themselves too. And you kept trying to tell him that they don't want to see the end of humanity either. Nobody in their right mind does. But he kept on making excuses for Netanyahu. Benjamin Netanyahu was a thug. He's a racist, bigoted thug is what he is. And he should be in jail. Because as you know, Reverend Sharpton, he grew up here in Philadelphia in Cheltenham High School, right outside of Philadelphia. And black people that attended that school said to me that he was a man of his age, said he was a racist in high school. Now, I don't know that for a fact, but I don't doubt what these men went to school with him. They said he was a cold-blooded bigot. So why would you, as a black man, be an apologist for Netanyahu? I mean, a man is a criminal. And like I said, anybody that got any human decency know that what he's doing over here is war crimes. He's killing Palestinians left and right and getting away with it, doing all kind of criminal acts and getting support of the United States and stuff for his criminal acts and stuff like that. And it just amazed me, Reverend Sharpton, when people they say they are somebody of the Bible and they can sit there and still here in 2026 either look at a Jesus as being a white man, or they can look at Israel, the so-called converts, that's what they are, converts to Judaism, as God's chosen people. If you got any religious intelligence, you know that if there's anybody the chosen people, that's the description of the black man and woman in America that's been in sojourn for 400 years in a land of not our own. So if anybody took the description of the chosen people, it's the black man and woman of America. But to sit there and be an apologist for a bigot like Netanyahu, it just trips me out, Reverend Shaw. I just couldn't believe this guy yesterday, man. You know?
0: I think you are right to call in and take that on. Thank you for your call. And let me say that I think that it is indisputable what Joe is saying about Netanyahu and what he's done in the Gaza. And I don't support Hamas, but I don't support those that would create the kind of insensitive to human life and murder that they've done against Palestinians. And you can't have it both ways. You can't say it's all right for one person to have an atom bomb, but another not, and say, well, this person's responsible with it and the other one isn't. I mean, come on, let's not be that way. you expose yourself, and that I think that it is important. I also thank you, Joe, for what you said about Malcolm X. We don't have to agree on everything. To respect somebody made a contribution for us. I don't agree with everything with a lot of people, but that I can work with if there is a common cause that helps us all. Cedric Cooper saying whatever they thought about Malcolm X post visit to Mecca, all I know is that he had an eye-opening experience that was God. That was God divine, and came back with a different perspective ministry for his people. But whether you were pro or pre, rather, Mecca Malcolm or post-Mecca Malcolm, and I know there were differences with some in the nation. I'm not getting into that. You know, that's why we have different denominations in the Christian faith. You have National Baptists and Progressive Baptists, and you have Pentecostal, and you have House of Prayer, and you have Church of God in Christ. I mean, every religion has different interpretations and collide. So you join the one and support the one you believe in, but that does not take away from the fact that they are doing some good that ought to be, in my opinion, raised up and given credit for. I remember in February when Reverend Jackson died, I was telling people that didn't agree with us in terms of tactics that at least y'all respected Reverend Jackson. You may not go to the funeral, you may not go view the body, and I, you know, respect that, but you're not denouncing the fact that he did things that helped all of us, and that's my views on Malcolm. Let's go to Tyrone in Philadelphia, WURD, word. Tyrone?
2: Yes, peace and blessings, my Godfather, and to all the progressive and all the folks who are working to make a difference in this world. Well, if you don't mind, I'd like to first just make a comment about the election before I go to my comment about Malcolm X. My brothers and sisters, no matter what, and regardless of what, please get out, do the right thing, and vote. Let's keep it real. Let's make sure that we get out and vote, because if we don't, we may get by, but our children are going to suffer like no other children have ever suffered before. So please, let's get out and do what we must do. And Rev, I just thank God that in 1968, I went to Ben Franklin High. And when I went there, there was a movement going on. It changed the name of the school from Ben Franklin to Malcolm X High. And across the street, William Penn High was an all-girls school, an all-lady school, and we was all men's school. And they was fighting to change their name to Angela Davis. So I just wanted to share that, because in that struggle of fighting to change the name, I think I became a real people fighter that is fighting for the people. And for the last 50 years, I've been doing my best to try to make a difference in the lives of the folks who are living each and every day. And one of the things that I think we have an issue with, Rev, and I have discussed this with you, and I heard you discuss it on many occasions, that we cannot continue to fight the Malcolm X, Dr. Martin Luther King, Malcolm X, Dr. Martin Luther King. We're all pushing for equity in this country. We're all pushing for folks to have the opportunity to achieve that, you know, life, liberty, and the pursuit of happiness. We are all fighting for that. And we constantly have to battle tooth and nails to get it. So my brother, my sisters, my people who are out, the cross barriers who are out, just doing everything you can to fight the good fight. Let's keep fighting. And Rev, let me end with this. Ladies and gentlemen, we still have not seen the impact of what that bill that was passed in 2025, where it's going to take all the resources, all the safety nets, all the things that we have been using to oppose the anti-people, is going to really take effect. And we got to be ready for it. So as always, my godfather,
0: all right,
2: I thank you for allowing me to share.
0: All right, thank you for your call. Alabama National Action Network and TOPS and the Alabama Protection, Election Protection Network is posting that you that are in Alabama that have issues at the polls can call 1-844-4-A-VOTE, 1-844-4-A-L-VOTE, A-L as in Alabama, vote. If you need a ride to the polls, you can call 334-791-2433, 334-791-2433.

0: you in Alabama, come on out and vote, as well as Pennsylvania, as well as Georgia, as well as Wyoming, all of the states that have primaries today. Let's take a break. South Carolina, Tennessee, all of us. Come on out. Let's go. Keeping it real. Shopton. Be right back.
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2: It's Sybil Wilkes with what we need to know. A high-stakes pause was announced on the global stage. President Trump confirmed from the White House he officially called off a planned military strike against Iran that was scheduled to take place. He noted the Middle Eastern leaders personally reached out to ask for a diplomatic delay. While the president mentioned that the U.S. and Iran have been close to deals before, he emphasized this current situation feels a little different. The strike is delayed for a little while talks proceed, and the president added he hopes it can be put off forever. On the corporate front, a wave of anxiety is washing over Silicon Valley. Meta is directing all of its North American employees to work from home Wednesday. That's the exact day the tech giant plans to lay off 10% of its massive workforce. Affected employees will receive the grim notification by email first thing in the morning. Around 7,000 workers will be reallocated to new positions, with the sweeping cuts driven by Meta's aggressive transition into artificial intelligence infrastructure. An investigation is underway in New York after a woman under arrest gave birth right inside a Brooklyn courtroom. 33-year-old Samantha Randazzo was being arraigned on a drug charge late Friday night when her water broke and she delivered a healthy baby boy right on a courtroom bench. This happened just hours after she was discharged from a hospital. The Legal Aid Society is demanding an immediate review of protocols for pregnant women held in police custody. A controversial figure in American history passed away yesterday. Former LAPD detective Mark Furman, remember him? Famously known for discovering the bloody glove in the 1994 O.J. Simpson murder trial, died in Idaho at age 74 after a battle with throat cancer. To subscribe to my free daily newsletter, please visit SybilWilkes.com. For all the news 24/7, go to News1.com. I'm Sybil Wilkes. Be informed. Be empowered.
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10: This is Freedom Journeys, celebrating the lives of 250 phenomenal Philadelphians.
11: My name is Sandra Dungy Glenn. I served on the school board on the SRC for about 10 years, and I'm telling the story of Ruth Wright Hare. She was an activist in education. She was born in October of 1910. From the time she entered first grade, she knew she wanted to be a teacher. Her parents were very involved with education in the South, and so she had a passion for education in her household. Being exposed to a lot of thinking, the Philadelphia School District did not hire Black teachers, so she's spent the first 8 or so years of her teaching career in another state, Arkansas. She taught in Arkansas, she taught in Ohio, she taught in Washington, D.C. Only when her husband got a job at Cheney did she come back to Philadelphia, took the exam, and became the second Black teacher to be offered a teaching position at an integrated school in Philadelphia. She was the first Black teacher at a high school. She became a high school principal. She was the first Black high school principal in Philadelphia at William Penn High School after having been a teacher there in the 1950s. She was a district superintendent and she served there until like 1976 around. Wilson Good then approached her in 1990 to become the first woman, I think, president of the Board of Education for the School District of Philadelphia. Her approach really was to think about the whole child. She knew that there was much more than just the academics, than just teaching the subject. She took them to the opera and she would, you know, take them to museums and just expand their horizons. She started one of the most well-known scholarship programs, Tell Them We Are Rising, in the late 80s. She made a commitment to the sixth graders that if you successfully matriculate through high school, that you will have a scholarship to pay your full tuition at any post-secondary 2-4-year school or technical school you want to go to. It really does take a village. And even with the best intentions, there were still a lot of them that were going to be lost educationally in a sense because they still did not have enough structures. As we celebrate 250 years, people need to know that the struggle continues. She knew it was possible because she lived it. She wasn't going to let anything stop her. We need to be no less resilient. We have to be just as dedicated to that fight.
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1: And I have tears in my eyes, Rev, because this is a narrative that this generation, they need to know. 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I have these tears in my eyes today, Reverend.
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0: keeping it real. I am your host, Reverend Al Sharpton. 1-877-532-5797. 1-877-532-5797. 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And see how Akeem Smith is saying that Reverend Sharpton wasn't the reason ICE went into Minneapolis over Medicare, Medicaid fraud. Well, Vice President Vance is saying he's stopping Medicare, Medicaid fraud. You're very astute, Hakeem. I thought they had went in there to stop that in the first place. Vance is up there doing the dance. Vance is doing the dance, trying to, in many ways, try to redo some stuff that they never did in the first place. No question about it. Let me say by way of announcements, don't forget every Saturday and Sunday, watch Politics Nation with Al Sharpton live at 5 p.m. Eastern Time every Saturday and Sunday. And in this time where we're seeing now, the Saturday we had the march and rally in Selma and in Montgomery, the very next day they had the prayer rally. The Trump stood there in Washington Mall, right where we're going to be August 28th, and show them what a turnout looks like. And we're going to deal with the election results from the primaries today. I'm going to have some of the key people in the races. I have them on Saturday and Sunday. And we're going to deal with where we are with Iran. And we're going to deal with where we are in terms of the restricting battle around the country. So make sure you watch Politics Nation with Al Sharpton live at 5 Saturday and Sunday on MS Now. You that are in the New York, Connecticut, New Jersey area, some coming up for the Memorial Day weekend, come to the Saturday Action Rally. I will be there this Saturday at the House of Justice meeting that is being temporarily held at Mother Emmy Zion, 137th Street, near Lenox Avenue in Harlem. Meet me there. You that are visiting New York, you that are off the 3 days, come and be with us 9 a.m. to 11 a.m. I'll be laying out what we're doing, how we're doing it, our voter brigades, and how we're going to deal with AI, on and on and on. And I'm going to tour Thursday. We're about 2 weeks out from moving into our headquarters, the Faison Firehouse that we have bought now, and that many of you have been kind enough to donate to help pay for. We took the mortgage on it to have full ownership. We just got to pay it. And you that want to help can go to nationalactionnetwork.net. This will be your building in Harlem. All right, let's go back to the phones. And you on the message board, 1-877-532-5797, 1-877-532-5797. Cedric Cooper says, the movie of Malcolm X, Reverend Dr. Al Sharpton, was filmed to tell black truth. Yeah, you know, Spike Lee did that movie. Denzel Washington played Malcolm X. And Spike called me. I've known Spike, both of us out of Brooklyn, since we were very young. Spike called me and said, I want you to do a scene in the movie I'm doing on Malcolm X. I said, well, Spike, I was 9 years old when Malcolm got killed. What scene? He said, no. They used to have people that would be street corner activists stand on the corners and preach, and I'm going to have Denzel play Malcolm on the corner. I want you to play the civil rights guy on the corner, and I want Bobby Seale, one of the founders of the Black Panther Party, to be on the other one. He put three ladders in front of a church and had Denzel get up on one. I got on the other, Bobby Seale on the other. And I said, where's the script? You not telling me script? He said, no, do Al Sharpton. I said, what do you mean? He said, just do what you would do as you do what you do now. And this was the early 90s. So I didn't have no lines. I just extemporaneously did. And I was in the movie. I was a little heavier then, but I was in the movie on Malcolm X. You are correct, Cedric. Let's go back to the phones. Let's go to Disco Brian in Philadelphia, where there is a primary today.
1: Yes, Rev, yes. Before I get into what I'm doing or what I did to make history this Malcolm X Day, I just want to make clear again that I oppose Trump as much as I oppose his friend Netanyahu, and as much as I oppose their friend Putin, and as much as I oppose Putin's friend the Ayatollah. All tyrants are trash, and I pray that we the people, the victims of tyrants across the world, overthrow all of them in my lifetime, like they successfully did in Hungary. Now, the only difference between the countries currently under the tyranny of Trump and Netanyahu is that so far, thank God, citizens of the U.S. and Israel still have free speech rights. Not so in Russia, Iran, China, Saudi Arabia, and every other illiberal dictatorship in the world, which I hate to break it to everybody, but if you look through the lens of the left, a lot of DSA memos and memorandum echo a lot of the positions of Russia, China, Iran, Venezuela. So while I despise the Trump-aligned far-right in Israel, Rev, I'm still waiting for accountability from those who supposedly supported democracy in the United States, but encouraged people to vote uncommitted or third party or in any way that would have handed the White House back to the tyrant who Netanyahu named an illegal settlement after in Israel. There are no illegal settlements in Israel named after any Democratic president. It wasn't Obama who moved the embassy from Tel Aviv to Jerusalem. That was Trump in 2017, and had enough leftists backed Hillary Clinton in 2016, imagine the different world we'd be thriving in right now. Rev, on Malcolm X Day, I enthusiastically voted for Pennsylvania's first black Muslim senator, Sharif Street, who is endorsed by one of the best AGs in the United States, who also happens to be a black Muslim, Keith Ellison, who came here to rally with Street a few days ago. Senator Street's opponent, Reb, a guy who called in earlier, Senator State Representative Chris Rabb, has really captured the minds and hearts of young progressives. And I'd like you to consider this contrast here, Rev. AOC, Summer Lee, and that vile streamer who tells people on his show to, you know what, his genitals for questioning him, Hassan Piker, they've all traveled here to rally beside Rep. Rabb. His whole brand, Rev, like all of these progressives, that is that he's the best candidate for the working class. And as of a few days ago, guess how many labor unions had endorsed Rep. Rabb, the working class hero, Rev? One. A community college union endorsed him. Whereas, how many labor unions, which represent the working class, have endorsed the black Muslim candidate who Rabb calls AIPAC adjacent, who he calls the establishment? Over 30 local Philadelphia unions. So that's 1 to 30. In conclusion, Rev, I did get a mailer from Rabb's campaign the other day, and I think maybe I found the real reason why he's winning over the progressives. Here it says he's, quote, the only, all caps, anti-genocide candidate. So, Rev, just to be clear, so we're making logical sense. If he's the only anti-genocide candidate, then I guess that means the black Muslim candidate who he calls the establishment, Senator Sharif Street and Dr. Ayla Stanford and Sean Griffith, the other three on the ballot, that would make them pro-genocide, wouldn't it, Rev? You see how we play with language? It's exhausting to me, Rev. I wonder if you have any reflections on any of
0: none. Y'all got primary day the way y'all want. I have no reflections.
1: All right. Well, thank you for letting me vent, Rev. Thank you.
0: All right. Thank you for your call. I mean, let me reword that, Brian. I have a lot of reflections, but I'm not going to do it on primary day. Let people vote.
1: Amen.
0: You stated your case for Brother Sharif. The others stated their case for Brother Rab. We'll see what happens. I've not made an endorsement in that race, so that's the reason I'm saying I hold my reflections until tomorrow. On some of it. But I do encourage outright and forcefully for people to come out and vote in all of the primary states today. I clearly think that there's a lot at stake, and I think that we all need to vote in not only in Philly, but all of the states that are facing primaries today. Alabama, Georgia, Idaho, Kentucky, Oregon, and of course Pennsylvania. All right, let's get ready to take a break. I'll come back, more of you on the phones and on the message board. 1-877-532-5797. 1-877-532-5797. Shopton. Keeping

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1: It's Sybil Wilkes with what we need to know. New details emerged from Capitol Hill surrounding the final hours of notorious sex offender Jeffrey Epstein. A prison guard working the night of his death, identified as Tova Noel, gave the explosive closed-door testimony before the House Oversight Committee Monday. According to a congressman in the room, the testimony revealed that Epstein received extensive special treatment behind bars that was denied to other inmates, including immediate access to a CPAP machine and extra bed linens. While the Justice Department ruled his death a suicide, lawmakers are continuing to probe the deep security lapses. For commuters in the Northeast, the gridlock may be over. The Long Island Railroad strike is officially over after a chaotic weekend that left 300,000 daily riders stranded. The Metropolitan Transportation Authority and labor leaders reached an agreement late Monday night with the help of New York Governor Kathy Hochul. Trains were expected to roll later again today, restoring the nation's largest commuter rail system back to full operation. Roll on. Turning to the fight for civil rights, attorney Ben Crump traveled to Clay County, Florida to demand justice for the family of Morris Davis. The 48-year-old black man was shot

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1: Thanks, Solomon. 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

0: 1-877-532-5797. Let's go back to the to our phone calls. 1-877-532-5797. 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
1: Yes. Good day, Al Sharpton, and good day to the folks that are listening to the radio, and happy birthday to our ancestor Malcolm X and all the ancestors that came before him. The thing is, this whole thing about taking tax money that you're trying to sue somebody with and getting money from that, when we haven't even gotten reparations. I don't know if anybody ever talked about that subject matter, but the thing is that's ridiculous. We haven't gotten reparations. You're going to give money that we pay taxes to someone else. And it just doesn't really add up. But it's the whole thing, the whole government system set up and designed for us to be subject to whatever happens. Now, not only is it taxpayers' money for blacks, for Caucasians, but everybody pays taxes. So the thing is, people have to speak out, because that's the only thing that the politicians know about when they're coming to get your vote to get into office, is that what are you going to do for us? And appears to me that that is the real key to the whole crux of this whole matter, because it's just brutal to the people who, like you said earlier, they're paying gas, they're paying this, they're paying that, and then now they're paying their taxes, and the tax money is going to someone else that was trying to disrupt the government that you're paying taxes to. It doesn't even make sense. So that I just had to...
0: Yeah, I'm glad you called, and I'm glad you injected that. Thank you for your call. And we talk about reparations here just about every day. I believe in reparations, but I believe we cannot get reparations just saying it. We've got to put people in position that are sensitive to why we should get reparations. And I've been taking this position 35 years old, 40 years with Queen Mother Moore. But again, you got a lot of people that hustle off of reparations. Oh, we want reparations. I'm not voting to get reparations. Well, if you're not going to vote till you get reparations, you'll never get it, because that's the people that got to vote to give it to you, the people in the Congress and the Senate. We ain't going to pay ourselves reparations. Secondly, I think you are absolutely right. This slush fund, that's all they're talking about. This one point, they say 776 billion. It's really 1.8 billion. One of our people on our message board said it's absolutely wicked when you have people that can't even afford gas to go to work because they can't pay that increase. Others that have been cut off of jobs, there was hundreds of thousands of people cut off of federal jobs because of DOGE, and you're gonna put $1.8 billion for some criminals? Absolutely ridiculous. Let's go to Tyrone in Milwaukee, Wisconsin. Tyrone.
2: I'm laughing. I'm kind of chuckling and laughing there because, because I'm glad to be in your presence, and I'm always joyful to be with you. So give my best regards to Dominique as well as Ashley and little grandson Marcus there. And I hope you're in great health as well. And birthdays to my mother here in Milwaukee, Miss Catherine, as well as Malcolm and my cousin in Detroit, where I was born, Wayne County, Detroit, Michigan, my cousin Keith here. So birthdays to all of them and others as well. A very quick condolence to the masjid in San Diego there. And sad that it's happened anywhere, but especially on Malcolm's birthday, the shooting at the masjid in, San Diego or San Jose, San Diego? I believe that she said San Diego there.
0: San Diego, yes.
2: Yeah, Civil Works, yeah. So it'll come rebroadcast again, but yeah. So my heartfelt love and prayers and condolences to those brothers and sisters at that masjid and everywhere, because it's sad that it happens anywhere, but especially this modern-day time on Malcolm's birthday, anywhere. Put the weapons down and start just picking up the pen and vote and move forward from there. So thank you very much for that little bit there. Very quickly on the fleecing of America. Well, Congress and the Senate, I don't know which one is the worst between the two of them there, but, you know, but like I said, crickets once again coming from the Pentagon, nothing from the four-star, five-star, even three-star generals, or even some of these other agencies, whether it be the CIA, FBI, or whoever there. Everybody's just silent and crickets, you know, on this fleecing and stealing from them. Them too, and even his own people that support him. His supporters there. You're stealing from them. You're stealing from everybody at this dollar amount that they're talking, billions, but you're stealing from your own kind. You're stealing from yourself, basically, you know, your supporters and everybody. So, and all the judges there sitting back, you know, and I guess this is what I was saying before, about just because you've got a robe on and you're sitting doesn't mean you can't be subpoenaed and face the music of being and jail time yourself there if you're caught, you know, corrupt or hands dirty in something, money laundering or any kind of other corruption. Just the stealing of so the Constitution is a breathing document. It's got to be asking for help, you know. It's in words and writing there, but there's got to be some law book saying that, you know, this has got to stop, because if we're voting people in and they're fleecing and stealing from us like this here, well, the Constitution doesn't stand a chance, because, I mean, it's being knocked over by every leg that it's standing on, as far as, you know, for the people, of the people, by the people. And it's take the judges to be able to say, well, look here, if we can team up with the Pentagon and the generals or whatever there to try and see if we can get this thing right here, Senate and Congress being bought off and everything else, we got to do what's right for the people. And you take an oath on the Bible and swear on the Bible there. That's God there. You're not going to lie to him. You can lie to yourself, but you're not going to lie to God. So I will end with that there and just say, well, and hi to Miss Eunice and Rick. Hope all goes well with his challenges over there in Germany with him. And I'll be talking with you soon, and I appreciate it, the time that you've given me. Thank you very much, then. I'm still working on some other stuff for you, though, too.
0: All right. Thank you for your call. We'll take a break. 1-877-532-5797. Shopton, keeping it real. Be right back.
3: This is an important notice to all U.S. taxpayers. The IRS is giving away billions of dollars in tax savings through a federal program called the Fresh Start.

0: Who knew that reparations were so easy to get?
1: I don't know what you mean.
0: Donald Trump proved that you don't even have to vote for nobody to get reparations. He just takes $1.7 billion.
1: Oh, okay. You calling that reparation? Okay.
0: I
1: got you. I think that before we get too far out there, Rufus, thank you for your call. He can be challenged on that $1.8 billion. If it was that easy, we tried to make Biden or Obama or somebody do something. They will be checked by Congress. He's gonna have a hard time getting that $1.8 billion through. I do not believe he will, but I really believe that he knows he won't. I think that he's trying to dangle a shining object to his base that I'm trying to get y'all some money, because a lot of them had to pay legal fees. A lot of them suffered from their jobs. I don't think he thinks at the end of the day that when the Democrats are challenging this in court, and they are, that's going to be sustained. But the fact that he even proposed it tells you the lack of ethics this man has. All right, thank you for your call, Rufus. Let's go to Savannah. Rufus was Savannah. Let's go to Cincinnati, Ohio. The Buzz with Ray. Ray, you're keeping it real with Al Shout.
2: Yes, sir, Rev. Thanks for taking my call. Rev, this is ironic, and I want people to listen to me. All these incumbents that's running for their office, you know, voted with Trump 100% of the time. And he don't have a problem throwing them to the wolves by endorsing someone new. What does that say about these Republican incumbents and how loyal they are to this man who will throw you under the bus? But let me say this. Republicans will vote for someone who doesn't have their best interests at heart. A lot of these Trump Republicans that vote for Trump, you know, they complain about high gas prices, high foods, high unemployment, but they still back this man. And Democrats, they will not vote for someone who has their best interests at heart just by not voting. You know, so that's a head scratcher.
1: Now, why do you think, give me your analysis, Ray, on why you think the Republicans vote for him despite the fact they know he is not doing things in their interest? Gas prices, grocery prices, why are they still voting for him?
2: I can't even tell you. I mean, that is about a simple question that you can ask me, and I can't even tell you that. You know, I've talked to Republicans. I'm like, and I'll say, you know, Trump, he's a crook, he's a criminal, and all those crooks stick together. And you know, but you still going to vote for this man? You know, I'm talking about black Republicans. You know, and they can't get, and I'll ask them, I said, what has Trump done for you personally? You know, and they can't say. All they go back to is what Joe Biden didn't do. I said, that's not an answer.
1: Right.
2: You know, so, Rev, that's about as simple as a question you can ask me or anyone else. And I don't think if you can ask 100 people, they can't tell you why. But in closing, Rev, let me say this. There's this black guy. You know, that he was on some show the other day, and I think he was addressing redistricting with the state legislators or something. I mean, that guy sounded like Malcolm X. He, in the end, he said, look, Gen Z and millennials ain't with you. We're not going to follow you.
1: Yeah, I saw that. I saw it. Yeah, I'm trying to find out how to reach him. I'd like to have him on Politics Nation. He was fired up and he took no prisoners. I was very, very proud of him.
2: Right. And one last thing, Rev. I saw Rachel Maddow. Now, this is the kicker. I saw Rachel Maddow yesterday. And I know you will believe this because you know Trump. Four out of the five, there were five companies that Donald Trump bought stock in.
1: Right.
2: And right after that, he advertised each business that he bought stock in. And

0: In some cases, he made an appearance. He was telling people how great these companies are. That's got to be a problem with that's got to be.
1: I think Rachel brought up a real good point about to deal with the ethics of that. A sitting president buying stock, promoting the company, which increases the value of the stock, which is a classic example of self-serving. There's no check and balance that he should not be buying stock while president, and there clearly should be some ethical rules that he cannot promote a company or promote a product that he's going to personally benefit from. It's just unethical.
0: All right, Red. Thanks.
1: All right. Thank you for your call. 1-877-532-5797. 1-877-532-5797. And it is also, you can give us your thoughts by going on our message board at www.nationalactionnetwork.net, www.nationalactionnetwork.net. Joanne Kemp is saying, when I heard Trump wanted to indict, he hasn't indicted yet, Raul Castro, I thought he might be watching to do the same thing he did with Maduro, then go take Cuba. And what is interesting about that, I think you raised a good point, Joanne. I think what is interesting about that is that we're going to see that it's a lot of bluff. He went in, grabbed Maduro, said they had to change leadership, and still has not changed leadership. The one running the government now in Venezuela was the vice president to Maduro. But she's made out some peace or some way of working with the Trump administration, because you notice they've not removed her. So is the point of going into Cuba that Raul Castro is no longer in charge of the government, but if they grab him, is that a way to pressure the present Cuban government? Now, we'll see. The reason I think that they've not operated at the haste they did Venezuela is Cuba doesn't have oil like Venezuela. That was about oil. And I think some of Trump's oil business friends are down there dealing with that. Cuba does not have oil, so Cuba might just be theatrics. But I think that we'll see where it is going. Derek Kay says, Reverend Sharpton, try to get Gary Chambers from Louisiana on your show, Politics Nation. That's who Ray was talking about in the previous call. Okay, I don't know who he's talking about. Well, if you have contact Gary Chambers, he can certainly call our producers. Believe me, we got people online trying to get on Politics Nation. And by the way, I got the ratings today, and thank you all for supporting it again. Saturday, we beat CNN and Fox in the ratings, and Sunday, beat everybody else. Our people are supporting the show, which is why I take time to really dig in and get the right guests that you want to hear from and the questions that I know you want answers to. Let's take a break. Be right back. Keeping it real. 1-877-532-5797. 1-877-532-5797.

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1: It's Sybil Wilkes with what we need to know. It's a jam-packed primary day across the nation. Voters in six states, Alabama, Idaho, Kentucky, Oregon, Pennsylvania, and Georgia are headed to the polls to decide crucial races. All eyes are on Georgia, where five GOP candidates are locking horns to see who will challenge Democratic Senator John Ossoff this November. And will former Atlanta Mayor Keisha Lance Bottoms face a runoff among Democrats despite a healthy lead in the polls? In Kentucky, vocal Trump critic Congressman Thomas Massie is said to be fighting for his political life against Trump-backed challenger Ed Gallrein. Political analysts agree this is a massive day of voting that will test the president's grip on the Republican Party. A devastating update out of Southern California. Police are releasing horrific details following a mass shooting at the Islamic Center of San Diego. Chief Scott Wall confirmed that three adult victims, including a dedicated security guard, were killed. The tragedy began after a frantic call from a mother warning that her teenage son took weapons from her home. Officers later found the two teenage suspects dead in a vehicle a few blocks away from self-inflicted wounds. In Washington, the Justice Department unveiled a brand new $1.8 billion fund aimed at compensating individuals who claimed they were targets of lawfare under the Biden administration. This fund was announced just as the president dropped his personal $10 billion lawsuit against the IRS. The fund will also provide payouts for individuals pardoned in connection with the January 6th Capitol riot. To subscribe to my free daily newsletter, please visit SybilWilkes.com. For all the news 24/7, go to News1.com. I'm Sybil Wilkes. Be informed, be empowered.
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9: The United States is a country now where you're punished for doing the right thing and celebrated for doing the wrong thing. Just ask Louisiana Senator Bill Cassidy. 5 years ago, the Louisiana Republican voted to convict Donald Trump after the House charged Trump with inciting the January 6th insurrection. From everything we saw, Cassidy was right to vote to convict him. But that didn't matter to Trump. He used his influence and other people's money to target Cassidy in the primary, and now the longtime senator is going to be out of office in a few months. Cassidy, after running a campaign in which he claimed to work well with Trump, is now warning America that our government can never be about one man. Unfortunately, that's too little and much too late. Cassidy is speaking out now because he's been personally hurt by Trump, but he didn't speak up when black folks lost their voting district. We have to speak when others are hurt by evil. Otherwise, nobody will speak for us.
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0: making it real.
1: Sun up, the sun down, taking that cotton.
2: There were many that were enslaved that left the plantation, said, I'm free, and were recaptured and re-enslaved because the laws said that. Without them signing the laws that we fought for, how should we have gotten free?
0: Sharpton keeps it real.
2: Because you're raising things that you haven't thought out. There were slave rebellions that did. All right, then give me the answer. You haven't answered me yet. If you thought it out, give me the answer.
0: Asking the tough questions.
3: Well, here's the thing. I called
2: him
3: in a statement. Now you.
2: No, but I'm questioning your statement. You can question mine. You can question any statement I make. You can question any statement. Whoa. You can question any statement I make, but you cannot call here and tell me don't question the statement you make, brother.
0: Part of the conversation. Just keep it real. Live from the National Action Network corporate headquarters in New York, keeping it real. And now, America's number one civil rights leader, the Reverend Al Sharpton.
2: Keeping it real, keeping it real. I'm your host, Reverend Al Sharpton, 1-877-532-5797 1-877-532-5797 Or you can go to the message board at www.nationalactionnetwork.net www.nationalactionnetwork.net. And let me say again, we've been talking about the election that is going on, the primary day that you can vote, and you that are in these states should go out and vote today, and let your vote count. And that's those in the states of Alabama, Georgia, Idaho, Kentucky, Oregon, and Pennsylvania. It is primary day, and you should vote and deal with it. We also have been talking about the attack by two teenagers that they've claimed were the ones that did it, the Islamophobic attack on the Islamic Center in San Diego, California. I've been talking to some NAN folks in San Diego, and there needs to be as much outrage against that as it is when it's against blacks or Jews. You cannot have a society where you have selective outrage. And we're talking about this is Malcolm X's birthday. I was a follower of Martin, but I respected what Malcolm did. We don't have to agree on everything in order to have regard and respect for people. And let me say this. You can disagree with me. I can disagree with you. I may not go to your synagogue or your mosque or your church. You may not come to mine. But if we can respect each other, that builds a healthy community. And I was talking to a guy the other day. He said, Reverend Al, you did a lot of famous folks' funerals. Aretha, James Brown, Michael Jackson, Rosa Parks. When I go, I want you to speak at my funeral. I said, I tell you now, I'm not coming. Why not coming? Because I said, I respect you, but I would be a hypocrite standing up and say we agreed on everything. And I would be wrong to the family to stand up there and talk about what we didn't agree with. So I will respect you, send flowers to your family, but don't put me down on the program, and I won't put you down on mine. We hugged, and he went on our way. Let me bring in who comes with us every Thursday, giving clarity to the conversation. He is the senior pastor of the First Corinthian Baptist Church in Harlem, as well as a member of the National Board of National Action Network, and an esteemed author, Reverend Dr. Michael A. Waldron. How you doing, Reverend?
4: Pretty good, Reverend Sharpton. How are you today?
2: Pretty good, pretty good. Address as one of the nation's leading faith leaders, this whole question of selective morality, because I am just as outraged at the shooting at the Islamic Center yesterday in in San Diego as I am when there's a shooting on us. Talk about this select. First of all, can you have selective morality and it still be moral?
4: That's a great question. I don't know if it can be. Well, I think it can be moral because if people can get real, I think, moralistic on certain things that are worth being moralistic about and others not. So I think the issue is inconsistency. I think there are many people who are morally and ethically inconsistent. We see that being played out politically right now, but absolutely. And I think consistency is real. For example, you know, in this case, I can't get upset and riled up if a church, for example, the Emmanuel Church, what took place there many years ago. I have to be equally upset about what takes place in a synagogue or a mosque, because it's not about whose faith is better. It's about people of faith being killed because of someone who is either racist in some way, shape, or form, anti-Semitic in some way, shape, or form, or it has Islamophobia. So I think that's the issue, being morally consistent. I think I heard you say earlier, a few minutes ago, Rev, about, you know, being part of the King tradition and Malcolm tradition. I think at the end of the day, what set Dr. King apart in many, it was his moral consistency with regard to when he took his stand against the war at Vietnam, when he brought in the scope of the movement to be more human rights. I think that was him being morally consistent. And I think that's the issue right now. There's a lot of ethical and moral inconsistency that seems to be reigning in this particular political moment, Rev.
2: Yeah, no doubt about it. On that line, on Saturday, there were those that went and had the rally and march in Selma and in Montgomery, and I supported it. Our senior vice president, Ebony Riley, spoke there on our behalf, announcing the August 28th march on Washington, and others, our Montgomery chapter leader, Cynthia Davis, was there, and the Birmingham chapter leader, and they had a few thousand people there from different groups and politicians. But the very next day, on the Mall in Washington, where we go on August 28th, they had National Prayer Day and had all of these right-wing MAGA preachers that spoke all day. Thousands of people there. Not as many as they wanted, but they had a lot. And a prayer day, Franklin Graham, Billy Graham's son, and others. And it seems to me now we have the right to debate how we interpret scripture. And you are well learned in the theological writings and dissertations that people use for their degrees. But it seems to me a difference between those of us that debate interpretation and those that say things that are completely antithetical to the scriptures. For one preacher to have stood up there and said that it took us 250 years for a God to give us a president that would give us a ballroom. I mean, I can't even find where he referred, what reference in the scriptures is that. I saw some ballrooms in the scriptures. Nebuchadnezzar had one, Belshazzar had one. I mean, the wedding, let me put it that way, the wedding of white supremacy and this white Christian nationalism is open and to me poisonous. How do you analyze that, Reverend?
4: Well, I think white supremacy and Christianity, if in this history, in this country rather, has walked hand in hand. We saw it using the Bible to justify slavery and domination and conquest. That's not new. I think it was done during the slavery time. It's still being done in some ways. You use scriptures to justify power positions on political positions. I always use a litmus test that when you hear a lot of these right-wing evangelical clergy speaking, very rarely, Rev, do they quote Jesus, because it is difficult to espouse some of the beliefs they do and take some of the political positions they do and then still claim to honor the teaching. Now, let's be clear. They're going to pray in Jesus' name. They're going to call on the name of Jesus. They're going to do all those things. But praying in Jesus' name or using the name Jesus does not mean that somehow your life and your understanding is shaped by Jesus' teachings. I think that's what we see a lot of, right? So, again, I've always said that Christianity is easily co-opted because of the idea of interpretation. But for me, I don't base it on do we interpret Scripture differently. I think there's Scripture that they ignore because they can't justify their political positions and even social positions, and it's justified or stupid in the teachings of Jesus. And that's why they rarely quote Jesus. They'll quote Paul. They'll even quote Old Testament. But it's amazing, the one whom they claim to be Lord and Savior, they don't quote him because of the radical inconsistency of their practices, not their interpretation. It's their practices that don't line up with Jesus' teachings.
2: Yeah, I think when you get zealots, that's one thing. But when you get people that intentionally try to misguide people on what the scriptures are saying, this is not interpretation, just fabricate stuff. I think that is unpardonable. And I might say on the movement side, people that distort what Dr. King said or that Malcolm said. I was telling somebody the other day, one of my friends that staunch nationalist who I have respect for, said, "Don't forget, brother, Malcolm, while y'all were talking about voting, said ballot or the bullet." I said, "Why don't you repeat what you just said?" He said, "What do you mean?" I said, "Malcolm said ballot or." He didn't say don't use the ballot. You have not used the ballot. You just want to romanticize the bullet. And you, what, 78 years old, you ain't gonna shoot nobody, but you can vote. He looked at me and said, "Oh, leave me alone." I mean, we like to frame people that we follow and make them fit us than our understanding them. And it don't mean you're going to agree with everything they say. But don't lie about it. Let's take a break. We'll be right back. Shopton, Walron, 1-877-532-4.

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1: It's Sybil Wilkes with what we need to know. A high-stakes pause was announced on the global stage. President Trump confirmed from the White House he officially called off a planned military strike against Iran that was scheduled to take place. He noted the Middle Eastern leaders personally reached out to ask for a diplomatic delay. While the president mentioned that the U.S. and Iran have been close to deals before, he emphasized this current situation feels a little different. The strike is delayed for a little while talks proceed, and the president added he hopes it can be put off forever. On the corporate front, a wave of anxiety is washing over Silicon Valley. Meta is directing all of its North American employees to work from home Wednesday. That's the exact day the tech giant plans to lay off 10% of its massive workforce. Affected employees will receive the grim notification by email first thing in the morning. Around 7,000 workers will be reallocated to new positions, with the sweeping cuts driven by Meta's aggressive transition into artificial intelligence infrastructure. An investigation is underway in New York after a woman under arrest gave birth right inside a Brooklyn courtroom. 33-year-old Samantha Randazzo was being arraigned on a drug charge late Friday night when her water broke and she delivered a healthy baby boy right on a courtroom bench. This happened just hours after she was discharged from a hospital. The Legal Aid Society is demanding an immediate review of protocols for pregnant women held in police custody. A controversial figure in American history passed away yesterday. Former LAPD detective Mark Furman, remember him? Famously known for discovering the bloody glove in the 1994 O.J. Simpson murder trial, died in Idaho at age 74 after a battle with throat cancer. To subscribe to my free daily newsletter, please visit SybilWilkes.com. For all the news 24/7, go to News1.com. I'm Sybil Wilkes. Be informed. 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

0: real. Keeping it real. I'm your host, Reverend Al Sharpton, and we're back. And let us go back to the phone. Reverend Dr. Michael A. Walron is our guest co-host every Tuesday at this hour. Let's go to Percy Johnson, activist, unmatchable. I don't know anyone that's more active and more effective in the labor movement than Percy Johnson in Detroit. Percy?
1: I'm in it for the grind and not so much for the shine, right? Especially at a time like now. But look, couple, and I want to speak on the 28th. Malcolm X made a quote, and it's so true today. And I'm gonna quote it: "If you're not careful, the newspaper will have you hating the people who are being oppressed and loving the people who are the oppressors, who are doing the oppression." How true is that today?
0: Yep.
1: You know?
0: Yep.
1: And look, and your mama, man, I'm gonna put some on your mama, because you're speaking on something. And I'm telling you, now look, I watch what a person do, and I go by his actions. And what Donald Trump is doing reminds me of the quote your mama said, that, you know, some people just ain't no good in them.
0: Yeah, she sure did used to say that. Ain't no good in them.
1: Just ain't no good in them. And look here, and the way I see him, man, he's just a clown. He's the biggest clown, man, and we, you and I have ever seen in our lifetime. That
0: yeah,
1: the fool around and got in the position where he got the power to do everything he want to do, man. And
0: I think he, Percy, he has gotten so bad, he's conned himself. I think he's starting to believe some of that stuff.
1: I just going back to it. It ain't no good at him. And he truly sucking up with getting all he can get, you know. And you know, and that's how rotten people think. You know, they you know, and he's surely helping Putin when it comes to destroying our country and breaking our country down through our form of government is not working to push back on the kind of foul stuff that leaders like Putin does. So, you know, and it all boils down to people. You got to participate civically. I got a new line of how I'm encouraging people to get out to vote. And my thing is, I'm telling people, look, if you don't get out here and vote, you're not allowing the resources to come back to you and your family and the needs that you need in your household for yourself and for your community. Are you not voting or not participating in voting? You're allowing somebody else to decide how, what type of lifestyle you're going to have. You're going to take revenue away from you. So if you want a return on the money that you're putting in the system, you got to do the civic part of putting the people in office that's going to bring a return to you and your community. Otherwise, if you don't, the opposition will surely get in play and take resources away from you.
0: Yeah,
1: and that's what we're seeing right now.
0: That's where the process works.
1: Yeah. You know, so, I mean, and to hear this crap out, you know, folks who was voting, especially a lot of the folks who voted for Trump, was talking about they was voting on the economy, and that's a lie. Because Kamala Harris had a good plan of bringing revenue, people getting home ownership, and health care, and everything else. And it was all about, they was voting to have the privilege. They still believing in the old Southern strategy of privilege, and just because of the color of their skin, they want to have the power to be in places that they don't even deserve or qualified to be in the places. They want to jump up and holler about affirmative action. Man, that was the issue. When here it is, this is what you're pushing as what you want. You want privilege for something that you're not even qualified be in a position to do. But anyway, let's get to the 28th. man, I'm glad to hear it. I'm gonna be on my end, pushing to get some buses ready to come. But now I got an idea, and I'm gonna get with Laura, and I wanna run it. I'm thinking, you know, when I came to the last one, it wasn't enough T-shirts to be able to purchase to remember what we was doing. So I'm really thinking if it would be a good idea to, you know, get in, you know, being a union man now. I'm definitely going to say it was some union printers, giving them a chance to print some shirts. And, you know, union printers always use American-made stuff that is made in America. Not like this, the con man we got in the office, because he's wearing around here with these Make America Great Again hats on and USA, and all that stuff comes from overseas. It's coming from China. You know, he ain't trying to make them. Well, anyway, we know what he ain't trying to do. But the fact that we can employ our people, get them a chance to print the stuff, put some people to work here by purchasing an item for us to remember what we're doing on the 28th, I would say put a little extra tab on it to put in the funding or to help support the funding of what we're doing. For people going to the event, what you think about that?
0: I love it. I think that it would be great. The numbers that we usually get, and we're gonna try to get even more when we go to Washington. And if we could have tens of thousands of them in T-shirts, as soon as I get up there today, I'm gonna call some of the people that I know in AFSCME and AFT, and see if we can get some of the union shops start printing them out. I think it's important. Yeah. We need that show of strength. And the reason why August 28th works is not only the anniversary of the 63 March on Washington, but it is also right before Labor Day. And Labor Day is the real final stretch to the general election. So it will energize people for the midterm elections in November. A lot of people don't even start paying attention until late summer and Labor Day. So that's why we need to be there and do that. And I think if everybody's in a T-shirt, that sends a real message. I think you hit something on that person. Thank you for your call. Dr. Walron, let me ask you this. One of the things, well, let me take the break. I'll ask you on the other side of the break. Keeping it real. Shopton Walron. Be right back.

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6: 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The U.S. Representative for Pennsylvania's 3rd District, covering West, North, South Philadelphia, and Center City, is your essential advocate for economic and educational opportunity. 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This representative also acts as a liaison for constituent services, brings Philadelphia priorities to Washington, and your vote must be counted for this election. 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
11: 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Y'all mouths made to sing praise directly into the Creator's ear. Y'all be God sent. 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Y'all be Zeus, Oshan, and Ramah sent. 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Y'all be prophet. So I be mining the gems that are hidden deep in your melanin, marveling at your excellence, how it's effortless that y'all set trends. Y'all the definition of intelligence.
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0: p.m. Eastern Time on MS Now. I'm already carving some of the people I want on as a result of the primaries today, as well as dealing with the whole question of what are we going to do with this slush fund. We'll have some people on from the Senate. 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Turn it on for your family and friends. You that are in the New York area or visiting this weekend, New York, Connecticut, New Jersey, meet me at the Saturday Action Rally. I'll be there, special Memorial Day for our people that we need to remember and sometimes often overlooked. And we'll be at the Mother AME Zion Church, 137th Street and Lenox Avenue, 9 a.m. to 11 a.m. You that are not in the New York area, you can watch it live on Impact Television, on YouTube/NAN, on AME Zion Network, or on NationalActionNetwork.net. Reverend Dr. Walron, what's going on at FCBC? I don't hear Rev Walron.
1: As I said before, Rev, I think I said last week, we're getting ready for my 55th birthday celebration, so we're excited about that. And I'm just grateful. Grateful. You know my history, my medical history, my health history. I'm grateful to make it this far. I told somebody the other day, I never thought I would live long enough to see gray hair. So to see that and the grandchildren, I'm grateful. I'm grateful, Rev.
0: I share that with you. Somebody asked me that said that you got some gray up there, Rev Mal. I said, and I earned every strand. You don't know how hard I worked to get these strands. So I ain't dying nothing. I agree with you there. And your 55th birthday and your ministry is what, 30 years old?
1: 30 years total, yep.
0: Wow.
1: Yep, I started 25 years ago.
0: What a work. Let's go to Mrs. Johnson in Philadelphia, Pennsylvania. The word. Miss Johnson. Miss Jones. I'm sorry. I said Johnson. Miss Jones.
2: Hello.
0: You're on the air. Yeah.
2: Thank you. This is Mrs. Jones. How are you both doing, both of you? I'm always praying for your co-hosts. Always enjoy hearing you. But following up as to your various programs during the week, as well as on the weekend, you cannot miss Rev Brings the Receipts, as well as the most excellent guests who are very thorough on their...

0: It is just ridiculous, and as I said, I'm all over the place on this tell-it-all Tuesday. And for a president, I understand he has posted 8,000 times nonsense on the air and all that crazy stuff as well. And if I vote do not matter, my people, all people, why do we think that they immediately stopped an election that was already in progress, number one, to redraw the map? So we got to rethink how we approach voting. Every vote matters. As a matter of fact, I voted by mail a couple of weeks ago. We cannot take it for granted that someone else is going to vote. Your vote matters. It's not someone else's vote. And I like how you reminded the people where we are to vote today in the places. We cannot emphasize that enough. And again, I know there were some other things that I wanted to talk about, but I know we're running out of time. But most importantly, again, tune in to Rev. He's not really playing games. And as the other caller said, you said your mother said this guy in the White House is no good. A convicted felon stole from his own charity. So what made us think that a convicted felon was not going to make this term all about him? Retribution and everything he has done so far, it was in his best interest. The ballroom. He said everybody wanted a ballroom. I don't know. I didn't hear about a ballroom until he brought it up. So right. I'm just like, you know, who does he think we are? Crazy? No. We are on it, and we are going to take the House and the Senate. We just got to believe it and do whatever we can and work with Rev and all the Revs that are working with him. Happy birthday, Reverend Warren. We really appreciate everything that you do as well. God bless
1: all
0: you.
1: All right. God bless you, Ms. Jones. And I appreciate it. You know, I think she capsulized it well, Reverend Walron, that we all need to do our part. Everybody doesn't do the same thing, but everybody has a thing they can do. And I think that we are in such critical times that it's all hands on deck, all 10 toes face down, and we got to just fight. It amazes me how we can quote Black history and what struggles was going on and then go sit down and act like we should not continue that struggle. You know, those that will romanticize Malcolm today and talk about how they killed Malcolm, did you ever think about how Malcolm got up every day knowing that that could be his last day and still went out and spoke and still went out and did what he did? You know, it's one thing to talk to your friends or your family or your neighbor, or to call anonymously on the radio, talk radio, or even call under a false name. It's another thing when you know that every block you walk down, somebody knows who you are and despises what you stand for, but you do it anyway. And that's the kind of commitment that Malcolm and Dr. King and others displayed, is when you know it's dangerous, but you feel it is more dangerous not to fight than to fight. And I don't have illusions about that. People, you know, some people think that because you got popularity one side of town, that the other side of town doesn't despise that. No. It is definitely true. I tell people that travel with me that, yeah, people stop us in airports and ask me for selfies and all that. That's three people, but you didn't see the six that wish they could do something to hurt us, because they honestly believe that we are standing in the way of their rights of being supremacist and being special in this country. And I think that that is absolutely something that most people do. I think we don't want to admit that to ourselves, Reverend Walron.
2: I want to say something, Rev, that may not for some be popular. Two things I want to say. I know the time is drawing nigh. One, you know, I think the Democrats need to pay attention, because as much as we feel called to this moment to fight against what we see, I want the Democrats to pay attention for this, Rev. Politics is not about moral victories. You ran for office, I run for office. Politics is about, if you're running for office, to win. What the Republicans are showing is what you do when you have power. When you have political power, you do the things you think are necessary then for the best interests of your constituents and those who put you in office. That is what you do.

0: politics. Too often, though, Democrats get in position of power, and we don't use it as an opportunity to exercise it, to see policy, to see legislation. And I think we have to pay attention to that. Secondly, I think we pay attention to something, and I'm going to say this part, that we see the overturn Roe versus Wade, the Voting Rights Act, affirmative action. And these are people who have been vigilant for decades, refused to let this go, refused to stop until this thing was turned around, until they saw it eradicated. But here's the good news, Ralph. They learned that from us. In the time of Emancipation Proclamation, we fought for 100 years before we saw the Voting Rights Act and the Civil Rights Act. We fought for justice. Never stopped. So their moves are really following what we know. They studied us. We know that for a fact. We know they've analyzed what we've done. We have to reclaim that same space. And understand this. Part of the majesty of our ancestors, our forebears, is that they fought knowing they may not see what they were fighting for. We have to reclaim that attitude right now in this season, Rev. That we have to be vigilant. Even if we don't see it, believing it's going to happen. That's how we reclaim this space. But we have to pay attention to what is happening. Because it's not just enough, you know it, you said it, to say, hey, we have to vote. We have to organize the vote. We have to turn out the vote. We have to be strategic and get people to vote in their best interest. Because as you said earlier, there's still a lot of people, a lot of our people, Rev. I know many who refuse to vote. And I'm not talking about young people. I'm talking about older people.
1: Oh, yeah.
0: 60% and have not voted ever.
1: And some of them.
0: We have to do that.
1: But some of them have nerve to brag about it. I mean,
0: yeah.
1: I stayed Saturday night and did the first part of the show that follows me on MS. And one of the ladies on the panel, it's a panel show, said about young people, old people. I said, well, first of all, let's be honest. All old people weren't involved in the movement. You talk about younger people. Most young people are not involved, and most old people are not involved. You giving old people credit. We never had a million man march till 95. We didn't have a million people marching in the 60s. So don't blame it on a young and old thing. It's a who is going to stand up and do something. Most young people never was in the movement. SNCC never had 10,000 members. So I think that if we stop deluding ourselves and get up and do what we supposed to do, we can get done what we need to get done. Let me thank Reverend Dr. Michael A. Walron. Let me thank all of you that called in, listened in, you that called in and couldn't get through, but hung in there anyhow. Remember, whatever you do, wherever you go, however you feel, tell somebody, tell everybody. Reverend Al told you personally, keep it real. Keep it real. Keep it real. I'll talk to you tomorrow.
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3: It's Sybil Wilkes with what we need to know. New details emerged from Capitol Hill surrounding the final hours of notorious sex offender Jeffrey Epstein. A prison guard working the night of his death, identified as Tova Noel, gave the explosive closed-door testimony before the House Oversight Committee Monday. According to a congressman in the room, the testimony revealed that Epstein received extensive special treatment behind bars that was denied to other inmates, including immediate access to a CPAP machine and extra bed linens. While the Justice Department ruled his death a suicide, lawmakers are continuing to probe the deep security lapses. For commuters in the Northeast, the gridlock may be over. The Long Island Railroad strike is officially over after a chaotic weekend that left 300,000 daily riders stranded. The Metropolitan Transportation Authority and labor leaders reached an agreement late Monday night with the help of New York Governor Kathy Hochul. Trains were expected to roll later again today, restoring the nation's largest commuter rail system back to full operation. Roll on. Turning to the fight for civil rights, attorney Ben Crump traveled to Clay County, Florida to demand justice for the family of Morris Davis. The 48-year-old black man was shot and killed by a sheriff's deputy over a week ago in Oak Leaf Plantation. While the sheriff's department claims Mr. Davis was armed, Attorney Crump states that body camera footage shows a blatant use of excessive force. Mr. Crump is publicly questioning how a disabled man who required a cane to walk could have possibly posed an imminent threat to responding deputies. All right, sports fans, the San Antonio Spurs drew first blood in the Western Conference Finals Monday night, outlasting the Oklahoma City Thunder 122-115 in a double overtime thriller. To subscribe to my free daily newsletter, please visit SybilWilks.com. For all the news 24/7, go to News1.com. I'm Sybil Wilks. Be informed, be empowered.
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3: The Powell Memo coordinated a multi-decade plan that would be funded by corporations, and they wanted to take back every institution that shaped American opinion. So how did they do that? One, they wanted to capture universities. Fund scholars who are going to go into some of these major universities and do research that would allow these conversations about their conservatism to fester into the world, to make it to the students, the next generation. Pressure faculty. That was some of the plans in this. Another prong of the plan, capture the media, surveil television, build new press that had counter information that some of the press at that time were spewing out because they were spewing out more equality. Three, capture the courts. Some of the things in that memo said this is the most important instrument for change, which is the courts. So how do they want to capture the courts? Of course, they wanted to have a pipeline of corporate-friendly judges on the bench, which they were able to succeed because that's mostly what you saw, people who came from major large law firms who had a corporate background, a corporate mindset, and they thought that way. The last thing they wanted to do was capture political systems. That is what the Powell Memo did, and it was an 8-page memo that changed the landscape of America, and it was over decades.
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0: Chip Council.
1: It's such a privilege.
0: Yeah. And we are here at Honeysuckle. We heard a lot.
1: Yeah, and come down and get some food.
0: Yeah, that's right. We want the food. You know what I mean? So we are here. It is hot outside. It's cool in here. And it is election night. And our first guest is State Representative Regina Young. How are you?
2: I'm doing okay.
0: That's good.
2: Day above the ground is a good day. So.
0: Yeah, I know that's right. I know that's right. So, you know, as a black female leader here in the city of Philadelphia, in the state of Pennsylvania, you know, what are you thinking as you're watching what's happening with this third district congressional? Let's just get it out the way right now. The third district congressional race. What are you thinking?
2: Well, the great thing is I live in the fifth congressional race, but,
1: district.
2: Yeah, so I live over there. I'm okay. Mary Gates Gallant. However, I will say it is competitive. I think we need to be mindful of anybody who's looking to run for a public office. I would like to say specifically on a federal level, there's a lot of noise on the federal level, and we need people in that space who actually have an idea of how to navigate the noise, not just talk about the noise, just be mad and yelling at the noise, but knowing how to navigate for the betterment of the people. So that would be my response for anybody who's interested in that space.
0: I hear you.
1: How are you feeling about the turnout today?
2: You know, our people got so much work to do. I think we allow weather to dictate a lot when we don't prioritize it, right? So I oftentimes think about my childhood and my mom. We grew up in a project, we're in all public assistance, whatever. And I remember when it was the 1st and the 16th back in my day when people got public and public checks. And so guess what? My mom still made it to the bank every 1st and 16th. Regardless if it was raining or snowing, she cashed that check. And so I think we need to remember it's just that serious. Elections are just that serious. And so we need to prioritize coming out regardless of the comfort of the weather or the discomfort of the weather. We need to come out because we're losing the power. But we also have to be mindful that we're giving away the power. So the turnout could be better. We can't let the weather dictate you know, our turnout. But then also, we need to hold governmental officials like myself accountable. But that necessarily doesn't mean yelling all the time. That means engagement. So we need to do a lot more education around that.
0: What do you think it would take to get people to turn out in the numbers that we'd like to see?
2: So this is not going to be a popular answer. I already know that, but I'm going to just say it because this is how I feel. And that is this. Accountability sounds like judgment. And we all have to participate in this thing called democracy. We all have a responsibility to engage. We all have a responsibility to get educated. We all have a responsibility to do something. And so far too often, I think, in our society, we have created a space where we're telling people, you don't have to do anything. You could just exist, and we'll bring the information to you. We'll bring it through the fingertips of your smartphones. We'll bring it to you through your television, or we'll bring it to you through your mail. But you don't necessarily have to get out and do anything else in order to receive the information. And so in terms of increasing turnout, I do think that we need to do better at letting people know that you have to be uncomfortable to grow. Mm-hmm.
0: Yeah.
1: What are some of the things, Representative, that you do personally to reach out to your constituents?
2: So I do believe in engagement. I say, you know, the people are a report card. So we're always out in the street knocking doors, not just on election, but often. I quarterly go and schedule time with my team to go, but they go once a month. We not only reach out on social media, but we walk the blocks. And I love that part because usually people say, oh, you guys only come out for election time, especially when it's not election time. And I'm like, well, when is the next election? Oh, well, I don't know. Okay, it's 4 months from now. I'm coming out because I want you to know you have to contact our office. As a public office, we are already doing the work. We're already cashing checks. We already get paid. Don't give us your money because I don't know anybody who have money to give away. So if you want government to work for you, you have to engage them. So that's what I do. I walk the blocks.
0: Yeah. So, you know, you mentioned social media, and social media is playing a bigger and bigger role in what happens in our elections. I mean, the president owns a social media platform, and he's driving the news cycle with that platform. Whatever thing he says, it's driving it. It's driving what's happening. So social media has played a huge part in this particular election. What would you like us what would you like to see in terms of what we do with social media and how we use it in our community?
2: I would say use it responsibly. We tend to, again, take the first glance of whatever and then we run with it. What happened to research? I'm not saying everybody had to go to college to know how to cite a paper, but you should know how to fact check. Like, that's easy enough to do, right? Yeah. You get three or four credible sources, and if it all aligns, all right, could be some credibility there, but people oftentimes just take one source or one person who was removed from the original source and like, well, this is what I was told. Mm-hmm. The thing that I do with my team is I always fact check who told you, who said it. And even up in Harrisburg with my colleagues, I'll tell you, whenever things are said, well, who said it? Don't come talk to me about somebody. I don't know somebody. I want to know who said it. And when you come to me, just know I'm going to that person. So if you didn't do your fact check, all of you guys are in trouble.
1: How did we lose our fight? Today would be the 101st birthday of Malcolm X. And Malcolm was by any means necessary. When did we lose that? Because it seems as though there is a movement to turn the clock back on people of color, more specifically African Americans, and taking us back, you know, to the 1800s. We see the Supreme Court rulings. We see the dismantling of public education. We see a whole list of things. And why aren't we upset about it? And why aren't we coming together for a plan to do something? It's very upsetting to sit here today and look at the turnout.
2: 100% it's upsetting, and this is disappointing, because as I am a mom, I'm here now with my son, and I have my daughter who's actually working the poll today. I am an intentional mom trying to ensure that they are civic-minded adults, and I do think we have allowed the platform or the noise or the things that seems to be easier to water us down to make us believe, oh, you know, that shouldn't really be my interest. This should be my interest over here. You're talking about Black voices, Black power, Black investments. Just think about it. In social media today, they want you to focus on everything except Black people, right? Yes. And another thing, I know it's not going to be popular, but this is the truth. Before the transatlantic happened, they had to come to us, our people, to get us.
0: Yeah.
2: So we're our own worst enemies sometimes. And it's okay to hold people accountable. Gimmicking is way different than governing. So you can talk all day. Who cares about what you're talking about? What can you trace back? So if you're saying, you know what, I don't vote because I don't like what government is doing. I don't like what I see. So what are you doing about it? We all have a responsibility to not be comfortable. And to the Malcolm X, yeah, he will be highly disappointed is all I can say.
0: Yeah. Yeah.
2: Highly disappointed.
0: Yeah.
2: And then it's our fault. We have to do better with holding our people accountable, but not only elected officials. I think we get caught up in the titles too much. Oh, because you have this title, this is what you do. Because you have this title. No, everybody. You could be, my child is working. My child is doing. Everybody has to do something. We have to stop giving people excuses to justify their bad behaviors or their negligence and activating in the Black, you know, response to life.
0: Do you think that our people understand enough about what's going on now, given that we see the Supreme Court decision around the Voting Rights Act and Southern states immediately start erasing Black districts? Given that there's a risk that could happen other places, it doesn't have to just be the South. Given that 300,000 Black women lost their jobs in the first year of this administration, do you think our people really have a good enough understanding of what's going on? And if they don't, how do we help our folks to understand what's happening?
2: Make people uncomfortable. And it starts with your friends. It starts with your family members. When they're having conversations about what they're not getting or what they believe they should have, my go-to questions, well, what are you doing about it?
0: Right.
2: You don't need a title to be activated. You don't even need a title to be responsive. You could just be you and say, you know, I don't want this for my community. I got into this work because I just simply didn't want certain things for my kids. I wanted to make sure I participated in that. You don't need to be a rocket scientist. Just be motivated by something.
0: Yeah, absolutely.
1: I go back to the fact that I just feel worried that we don't have the engagement that we need to have, considering where we are. So I'm glad to hear that you feel similarly and that you're going to get out there further with your constituents. Mm-hmm. So you want to introduce our new guest here?
0: Absolutely. Representative Jordan Harris joins us. How you doing, brother?
3: Hey, how's everybody doing?
0: I'm doing all right, man. So we got South Philly in the house. That's what we're saying.
3: The P is
0: coming
3: here,
0: up
3: baby.
0: Here.
3: The P is
0: you
3: here.
0: You know what I mean? Coming up north a little bit. How you doing, brother?
3: I'm still black, so I'm doing all right.
0: Okay, that's good. That's good. Well, that's not going to change. I didn't even want to tell you.
3: Then that's why I say it, because if I woke up and I wasn't, I'd be shocked with that.
0: Yeah, I think we all would be shocked.
3: So I am doing okay.
0: Okay, that's good. So we are, of course, watching what's happening today.
3: Yeah.
0: And watching the election, watching the turnout. Mm-hmm. It's interesting because our folk don't turn out in the rain. We already know that. But who knew we didn't turn out when it's hot? What's going on?
3: Well, so, you know, I would agree, Echo. I'm a little concerned about what I'm seeing with regards to people voting. But I think we have to become introspective and ask ourselves, are we doing the best at communicating our messages to people to motivate them to show up to the polls? You know, it's kind of one of those things where it's a both and. It's not an and or. You know, there's the discussion, should the elected official be motivating the people, or should the people just want to come out and have their voice be heard? I think it's a little bit of both. And I think what you're seeing is, you know, a lot of people are seriously and significantly struggling. They're becoming, some of them, disillusioned about the political process. And I think a part of that is because of, one, I think there is a mis and a disinformation campaign that is happening to get our folks to not be engaged and to not understand politics. And two, I think we have to diversify the way in which we're delivering our messages. Think about it this way. Most people aren't getting their news from the news stations anymore. And so if you want to reach people and get them involved and engaged, you got to go to where they are. And so, you know, for me, that means, well, you know, it's funny. We used to tell our young people, put that tablet down, put that phone down. And now many of them are making careers out of being content creators.
0: Right.
3: And we're behind because we're not in the forefront of that. And those things also dovetail into the politics and how we get our message out.
0: Mm-hmm. Yeah.
1: So this past December, I was at the Pennsylvania Society, and you made a brief statement at a reception. And I was sitting there sort of, you know, lulled in complacency, sitting there eating the good food, and you woke me up. You came with a loud and strong voice. You spoke my language when you said that we are, as taxpayers, you're going to make sure that there's a return to the black community and to the black business community.
3: Yeah.
1: Because somehow I think that message gets lost. When people hear me constantly fighting about we need to have our equal share.
3: Yeah.
1: We are not beggars. We contribute to that kitty.
3: Yes.
1: And when we don't have the equal opportunity to provide goods and services, that's a concern.
3: Yes.
1: So when I hear someone like you who understands that message,
3: yes,
1: but more importantly, that's the appropriations chair that can do something about that message, mm-hmm, I want you to know that you're not alone.
3: Well, I appreciate that. I mean, let me say that again. I actually appreciate that because when I saw who I was going to be talking to today, I said, Joanne Bell is going to talk to me about black folk and black businesses. And so I need to be prepared to talk about that. And so hearing that from you, I appreciate it. One of the things that I've tried to do as appropriations chair, to your point, it's not about disproportionality, but it's about the fact that black and brown folks for a long time haven't been getting their fair share of the resources that they've been putting on the table. Now, for example, since I've been appropriations chair, we've increased the state share to Lincoln University by 44%. 44% in just three budgets is more money going to Lincoln. Well, why do I talk about that when I talk about black business? Well, some of our business leaders are going to be educated at Lincoln University. Mm-hmm. Just last year, I'm one of the chief architects of this new program that we're doing, where we're combining Cheney University with CCP, where students will be able to get their 2-year at CCP, and then they'll be able to do their final 2 years at Cheney University. But here's the thing, on the campus of the Community College of Philadelphia. So you won't even have to go out to the Cheney campus anymore. That's about making sure that we are investing resources back into the places that we know are going to affect black and brown people. And so for me, as appropriations chair, it's important that we do that. those two institutions are the training ground for Black leaders. Those are institutions that are going to be training grounds for those in Black business. And so we're also doing some things, it's not fully done yet, so I won't talk about it, but some things with the African American Chamber of Commerce to make sure that when you talk about AI, when you talk about all of these different things that are coming down the pipe, how are Black businesses ready to engage and be a part of that marketplace? And so I appreciate our ability to make sure that all of our communities are represented when we talk about the state's budget, the state's resources.
0: So I was with Barber out in West Philly today, Daryl Thomas. You know Daryl Thomas, right? Philly Cuts, right?
3: I know Philly Cuts.
0: I know you do, because last time I saw you, you were there when Kamala Harris came.
3: We bought the vice president,
0: right? And you did the circle with some brothers, and you had some discussions with those brothers. And what do we need to be telling our brothers now? Mm-hmm. Kamala Harris did not win.
3: Yeah.
0: Donald Trump did, and he has turned things upside down for Black folks.
3: Yes.
0: What do we need to be telling our brothers now?
3: I think we need to be telling them now, and now more than ever, they need to be engaged. I watched a state legislator. I can't remember the state, but it was a southern state. You can look this up, where he talked about repealing the 14th Amendment.
0: Yes, indeed.
4: I saw that.
3: You saw that?
0: Yes.
3: I'm not making it up.
0: Yes.
3: This is a state legislator. Let folks understand. In order to change the Constitution, it has to first start at the federal level, but then it has to be ratified by the states.
0: That's right.
3: And so this is a person who would have a vote in a say in something like that, saying that they want to repeal the 14th Amendment. So I simply say to those brothers, we used to live in an era where, you know, you could, you know, play around with who you voted for because, you know, things may change on the margins and stuff like that. That's not where we are. We're at a place now where people are literally coming for our rights.
0: Yeah.
3: And the rights that we, and I tell people this all the time, I think it's interesting. My generation, and Regina's close, her generation, we are the...
4: She's smiling.
3: I'm bringing you in.
0: No, but like, don't tell him
4: my generation.
3: But think about this, though. We are the first to be birthed into the fullness of our rights.
1: Yes.
3: Okay. Yeah. My grandfather is 90 years old. He lives in a small city in South Carolina. My granddaddy grew up and went to segregated schools. My granddaddy remembers water fountains that said colored on. Right. My granddaddy was born in an era where he did not have the fullness of his voting rights.
0: Right.
3: I don't know that reality. Mm-hmm. My generation and those younger than me don't know that reality. And sometimes they are able to therefore take it for granted. They take for granted that the things that we were born into, that they were always there and they're that. And they weren't. And so, Solomon, to your question, we have to educate those brothers like, yo, like we play around. These things won't be there for us.
0: And
3: it's not like a doomsday scenario because you can actually articulate and see the movement to making some of those things a reality.
0: Yeah. We are here at Honeysuckle down at 600 North Broad Street. And it's all brought to you by Verde Capital and the Committee of 70. This is Word Radio's 2026 midterm election night special. We're here with State Representative Regina Young and State Representative Jordan Harris. This is WURD Radio. We are going to break, and on the other side, we'll continue our conversation. I'm Solomon Jones.
1: Joanne Bell.
0: We'll be right back.
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6: Here is your extended weather forecast for the Philadelphia area. An air quality alert is in effect. We also have a heat advisory in effect as well. Partly cloudy for this evening. Overnight lows in the low 70s in the city, upper 60s in some of the suburbs. For tomorrow, it's partly sunny, another hot one, with highs reaching the low 90s. But late in the day, showers and thunderstorms will move through as a cold front passes by, and that will finally cool things off. Overnight lows tomorrow night into Thursday morning into the mid-50s. And Thursday, a chance of more showers, otherwise clouds, highs in the mid-60s. Chance of rain on Friday with highs in the mid-60s. Holiday weekend shows a chance of shower Saturday, low 60s. Chance of rain Sunday, high 60s. I'm Jason Lee with Philadelphia Weather.
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7: Already busy for the Tuesday drive home. We're jammed on the Schuylkill eastbound, Blue Route to Belmont, then Crawling Boulevard to Girard with a crash in the right lane. A westbound Schuylkill, so University to Girard, and Jam Boulevard to Gladwin. Boulevard northbound, bumper to bumper, Schuylkill to Broad. 95 northbound, jam for the Vine Expressway to Bridge. Southbound heavy, Cottman to the Bad Sea Ross. And jam approaching 420 to 320 with a disabled vehicle on the shoulder. 42 south delays off the wall, Whippin' Creek Road. Liar to tell a total.
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4: Good afternoon. We are here at Honeysuckle live for WURD Radio's 2026 midterm election night special program. And I am Solomon Jones. We are sitting in for James Peterson. He is out, but we are here with the one and only Joanne Bell. Joanne, how's it going?
5: I'm doing good. I'm trying to get that Solomon voice. I got to work on it. That's a real radio voice.
4: Well, we are trying to make it happen. And, you know, we're doing it all, of course, in honor of the birthdays that are today. First of all, it's my mother's birthday. If I didn't say that, I would be in deep trouble. You know what I'm saying? So happy birthday to my mother, Carolyn Jones. But also, today is a historic birthday. Today, Malcolm X would be 101 years old. He had a number of just phenomenal and historic speeches that he gave. But one of them was the ballot or the bullet in 1964. And we asked State Representative Regina Young about that. She's here. But also State Representative Jordan Harris, want to ask you about that. What is the legacy of Malcolm X? And what would he think seeing what's happening now?
6: I don't think Malcolm X would be shocked about some of the things that he's seeing now out of the federal administration. I think some of these things he would have foresaw happening in our community. But I do think he would remind us of the fact that we have a responsibility to show up and continue to do the work. I think he would also be more aggressive than I think sometimes we are. I think we've gotten, and I don't think people have to be rude, but I think we have to understand the seriousness of what we're doing and what's at stake. And I think that is what remind us is the seriousness of what's at stake and what we're doing in our community today. So happy birthday to Brother X. And, you know, it's interesting. We talk about these legends and I become very introspective on days like this because I'm an elected official and I go to sleep at night with the issues of the day on my mind. And I do ask myself, what would Martin think or what would Malcolm think? I also think and also say to myself, what would my grandmother think? You know what I mean? What would my great grandmother think? You know, the folks who poured into me personally. And those things sit in my mind and I read and I try to look at what's happening through those lens. And so I will tell you, regardless of what happens on election day today, when I go to sleep at night, I will be recommitting and reaffirming myself to the work that I know is still left at our hands to do.
5: Mm-hmm. So. I always start with by any means necessary. Mm-hmm. And I was sharing earlier that I actually knew Betty and she was a friend of mine. Wow. And she took me under her wing in the early 1990s, I met her.
6: Wow.
5: And I have some wonderful Betty stories, but when she would walk away, she would pen a letter to me and tell me what she thought and what I should be doing. and she meant it. She was a rough lady. She was very strong.
6: So it's funny you say that. I went to Millersville, mm-hmm. and my freshman year at Millersville. I remember this was like it was yesterday. I was staying in Gilbert Hall. Gilbert Hall is not even there on the campus anymore. They tore it down. But anyway, I was staying in Gilbert Hall, and one day I went to the mailbox, and I opened up the mailbox, and there was a letter there. And I opened up the letter, and it was from former State Senator Hardy Williams.
7: Yes.
6: And Hardy did not use computers, so it was a handwritten letter. And it was on yellow legal notepad paper. Mm-hmm. And it was literally, and I went to school just sort of something in 2002. So he had been out of office for some time, but he literally penned a personalized letter to me telling me all of the things that I needed to be doing for Black folk while in school on the campus of Millersville University.
7: Yeah.
6: And so just like, you know, when you, I think the letter is actually in my mother's basement, because I did save it, and she has a lot of my college stuff in her basement. I'm pretty sure the letter is in the basement, but I just remember reading that and pondering upon, like, what, sir, like, what do you want me to do? I'm only 18 years old. I don't know. And then, you know, it dawned on me, nah, like, I do have a voice and I have power. And when you think about some of our civil rights leaders, they were, Fred Hampton didn't even make it to his 21st birthday.
8: That's right.
6: You see what I'm saying? You know, Dr. King was 26 when he started leading the movement down in South Carolina. So it's like none of these
8: folks. And was dead at 39.
6: Yeah, none of these folks were, you know, 50 and 60. A lot of them were 20 and 30. And so he was instilling in me at 18 and getting me together for the task that is at hand today.
4: Yeah. So, Representative Young, we talked about school and we talked about young people and leadership. Of course, our sons went to school together, right?
9: Yes.
4: At Carver. And so, you know, what is the legacy that we should be leaving to them? No, let me rephrase that. What should we be calling on them to do now?
9: I think it's important to definitely share the message that democracy requires discomfort. And anything worth having is worth fighting for. And I think putting that mindset in them now, letting them know it might not be as easy as you would like for it to be or comfortable, but is it necessary enough to make movement? And so that's how I engage young people, and starting with my own children. But whether you're young or old, everybody needs to understand democracy requires participation. But listen, whatever it is you want to see happen, you got to put some investment in that. And when you put an investment in anything, it's not going to be easy. We make things sound way too easy. I mean, just talk randomly to a regular, you know, everyday person, a neighbor, a family member, and just monitor and measure how many times out of their own mouth they express discomfort or they express their unwillingness to want to move past what they know. It's like you have to grow. So I would say that's the message I would share.
8: Mm. You know, being in, you know, coming up in an African-American family, you know, it was never always that easy. And there was always a room for one more, at least in my family. And I know that that's our stories. And it didn't matter how many bedrooms we had or didn't have. You walk in and there's people sleeping on the sofa, and I'm taking so-and-so in. And you know, we had different people who we grew up and realized that wasn't your aunt. Mm-hmm. That wasn't your uncle. You know, we adopt people and bring them in the family, and we treat them, and we, as you know, to their dying day, that's our family. Are we losing that?
6: I don't know if we're losing.
9: Yes,
6: that. And I don't, for me, I don't know if we're losing it. I think it may not be as important to some folks and some families. And I don't know why that is. I mean, it's funny you say that. I have cousins that I didn't know weren't my blood cousins until I was a whole adult. And I start looking at the family, I'm like, well, where's such and such? It was like, oh, well, that was your grandmother's girlfriend. They played cards together in the projects. So that was auntie such and such. And like, we've literally built these other families. I think we've allowed other people to redefine what family looks like for us. And I don't think that's good. I mean, I think the fact that family you know, you have your family by birth, but family is also the community that you decide to build. I mean, like, right. I'm a Sigma, right? And so many of my fraternity brothers, they are my family as well. And when you go out and build that family, it gives us an opportunity to leave more of a legacy behind. I tell people all the time, you know, many of us won't be blessed to have billboards with our name on it or newspaper articles with our name on them, but all of us can leave a legacy that is imparted in somebody else. And so whether that's your children, whether that's your cousin, whether whatever it is, you can impart it. I mean, I got my godson with me here today. He's my cousin by blood, but he's my godson. And this is the second election day that he's been with me.
7: Yeah.
6: He is my family by blood, but he's also a part of a closer knit of my, not, you know, because cousins, you know, sometimes you got cousins you see all the time, you got some cousins you ain't seen in 20 years. But like, he is a part of me, and I want to instill and impart something in him that regardless of what is in the newspaper, 20 years from now, he should be able to know and do things because of what he was seeing. And so I think we have that responsibility as well. So is it changing a little bit? Yeah. I think we're allowing people to make it seem like it's not that important. Family was always the backbone of who we were as a community.
7: Yeah.
6: Blood or not.
7: Right.
6: You know what I mean? That was your cousin, and y'all had something there. You looked out for them. They looked out for you. It was important. I think it still should be important today.
4: One of the things that I believe that's tied to is slavery, where they would ship your real family off and you adopted people.
6: Yeah,
4: right.
6: Yeah,
4: people as your cousin or your brother or your auntie or your uncle or what have you. You know, we embraced each other as family. And when Joanne asked that question and asked where we're losing that, Representative Young, you immediately said, yes, we are. Why'd you say that?
9: So I will say this. We're very individualized in society today. Mm. Everything is about me, what I can do, what I have, who I know. Everything is about you. And one would think we came up birthing ourselves because we're so individualized. Mm-hmm. And so I'm a true believer in the bloodline. And I know earlier I just kind of touched on a transatlantic. And so in my bloodline, I realized that my ancestors survived the transatlantic.
4: Right.
9: They survived slavery, segregation. The bloodline tells my story. I can't afford to not pour back into the family that shares my blood, regardless of the choices they're making. My responsibility is to hold them accountable and let them know it's not comfortable at all, but it's necessary. They endured a lot for us to be able to say it wasn't for, you know, naught. So I kind of see it differently. Now, do we adopt other people? Absolutely. Do we have, you know, a group of people who we fellowship with, we agree with, or whatever? Absolutely, we do that, but we have a responsibility to our original bloodline because that blood is thick and it's necessary. We come from, well, my ancestors come from Africa, which were forced to come here.
4: Yeah.
9: So I'm letting my ancestors know, nah, I'm standing up for you. So even when it is hard and uncomfortable for me in this public space where everybody wants to, you know, put you in a glass house, what keeps me going is not the clamor or the affirmation or, you know, the claps. It's my bloodline, because I remember my people, they died for this. They suffered for it. They were humiliated for centuries for this. I got to do something about it.
4: Absolutely. So. You're listening to WURD Radio's 2026 Midterm Election Night Special. We are live at Honeysuckle at 631 North Broad Street. It's all brought to you by Verde Capital and the Committee of 70.
8: I was thinking about Jesse Jackson just this moment when you were talking, Representative, and I wanted to say we are somebody.
4: Mm.
8: And we got to keep telling our children that they are somebody.
9: Amen.
8: And that they are worthy, and that their birthright in the investments that their bloodline put in this country, that they are somebody, and they deserve better.
9: Amen. Mm-hmm. Absolutely. Yeah. I'm sorry. Go ahead. So
8: let the church say amen.
4: Amen.
9: What I would say is what I remember meeting with you at that time in your house, and I was talking about my journey here. Mm-hmm. That's the boy, my son. And you notice I'm not from here, whatever you mentioned my
7: accent. We both got it.
9: And I remember, like, my story don't change because it's real to me. I mean, I love being in this space. I love being able to serve. But that's not what I sought after. I just sought after creating a space for my children, for them to be proud of. Yeah, we came back home when there was dirt and stuff on the, you know, on the ground and litter on the ground and people mess it up. We could do something about that. I didn't have to move from where I live to say, you know what, let's just do it over here. Nah, Stevie, let's create something better right now. Yeah. So for me, it's personal because as we are getting older, as, you know, people are just moving on with their lives, we need to teach our younger folks to say, no, you have a responsibility to invest in where you grow up. You have a responsibility to pour into people, because I come from the moral compass that we're all created equal. There's nobody better than me, but nobody's less than me either. We're all created. The difference is choices and time. What you do with your time and what you do with your choices. That's really it. So that was it.
4: All right. Well, we are going to go to break. And on the other side of this break, we are going to continue the show with our next guest. I want to thank State Representative Jordan Harris and State Representative Regina Young for joining us this afternoon. Thank you both.
10: Thank you.
4: We are going to go to break. This is, of course, Word Radio's 2026 midterm election night special, live from Honeysuckle at 631 North Broad Street. It's all brought to you by Verde Capital and Committee of 70. I am Solomon Jones.
7: And Joanne Bell.
4: And we'll be right back.
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12: Here is your extended weather forecast for the Philadelphia area. An air quality alert is in effect. We also have a heat advisory in effect as well. Partly cloudy for this evening. Overnight lows in the low 70s in the city. Upper 60s in some of the suburbs. For tomorrow, it's partly sunny. Another hot one with highs reaching the low 90s. But late in the day, showers and thunderstorms will move through as a cold front passes by. And that will finally cool things off. Overnight lows tomorrow night into Thursday morning into the mid 50s. And Thursday, a chance of more showers, otherwise clouds. Highs in the mid 60s. Chance of rain on Friday with highs in the mid 60s. Holiday weekend shows a chance of shower Saturday, low 60s. Chance of rain Sunday, high 60s. I'm Jason Lee with Philadelphia Weather.
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13: Busy Tuesday drive home. We're jammed on the Schuylkill eastbound from the Blue Route to Belmont, then Boulevard to Girard from an earlier crash in Spring Garden to South. Westbound, Stop and Go University to Montgomery Drive and Boulevard to Belmont. Blue Route southbound delays St. David's and Media Swarthmore. 95 northbound heavy across Girard Point Bridge. And then Stop and Go Vine Expressway to Bridge Street. Southbound 95 delays approaching Cottman to the Betsy Ross, Walt Whitman to the Girard Point Bridge, and Jan 420 to 320. Liar to tell it to.
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8: 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It's all brought to you by Verde Capital and Committee of 70. I am here. We are sitting in for James Peterson, and I'm here with Joanne Bell. Joanne? What do you think so far?
9: I'm kind of liking it.
8: You know what I mean?
9: I am. It's good to talk to people, particularly the elected people who are serving.
8: Yeah.
9: Because we get to ask them questions and our audience gets to learn more about them.
8: Yeah.
9: And the circumstances where, you know, where we are today.
8: Yeah.
9: So I'm excited about it.
8: So am I. And I'm excited about our next guest, State Senator Nikhil Saval. He is here with us at Honeysuckle. Senator Saval, how are you, sir?
10: It is great to be here. I hope they're going to feed you here at Honeysuckle. I don't know, the food is incredible.
8: That's what we're waiting for.
10: It's fantastic.
9: We're waiting for our break.
8: That's right. We're waiting for our breakthrough. We're waiting for our blessing. You know what I mean? So, yeah. So, today, of course, is election day. It's a beautiful day. It's kind of hot, but it's a beautiful day. I'm hearing turnout a little light so far. What are you hearing, Senator?
10: Yeah, I'd say that it's been in the polling places I visited, which has not been everywhere, but a number of places in the district I represent for the first Senate district, there has been slow but steady turnout. And I think we'll see what happens throughout the day. You know, the way that people vote has changed over the years since COVID. Not some people work from home. They choose different times to vote. So we'll see. But I think it's similar to other off-year elections, like 2022, something like that.
8: Yeah.
9: I worry as we're in a different time and whether or not we're present in the moment of what we're really up against. And I judge that by the engagement that people have, whether they'll come out and vote. And do they believe that we are, as King says, in this moment of the fierce urgency of now?
10: That is a completely opposite line from Dr. King. I mean, it's. I think a number of us have been saying that to each other over the years. I mean, as we face the complete erosion, the return it's not the only return of a Jim Crow-like atmosphere with regards to the erosion of the Voting Rights Act. I think there is a lot to do and a lot to build as speaking as a Democrat, as Democrats, as a political party, but frankly, you know, in terms of civic engagement, in terms of the sense that elections, but not just elections, social movement activity, the work that people do, you know, not just on days like this, but days leading up to it, days past it, are critical to the function.

0: functioning of our society, that so much is under threat, that we are dealing with multiple crises at once. The long prepared for attack on voting rights. We knew this was coming, right? We knew that this was one of the principal targets of this Supreme Court, of this president, of this movement to erode erode Black political power, to erode voting rights across the United States, frankly. And at the same time that we are dealing with the rise of artificial intelligence, right? That's transforming our society in lots of different ways. Or climate change continues to be unarrested, you know, by this president and this administration. Housing is number two or number one in cost. Childcare, you know, we and multiple people are dealing with multiple issues at once, and there is a lot to do for people to see politics as the solution. Mm-hmm. And I think they have felt a lot of betrayal, right? They have felt, you know, that politics has not served them, that they have come out to vote sometimes and not seen the solutions come through, or they've seen people betray a lot of what they've believed in. They see people sending money overseas for war rather than investing here at home. And so that is demoralizing. That is demoralizing for people. And so it will take a lot of reconstruction to get to a place where people see politics, they see government, they see social activity as the way to achieve change.
1: Yeah. But I think we know it's not just politics.
0: No.
1: I was reading Carter G. Woodson's Miseducation of the Negro, and one of the things he said in the preface of the book was that we can't depend solely on politics, that it is one tool. And it brings to mind Malcolm X. Of course, today is Malcolm X's birthday and his 101st birthday. And he said the ballot or the bullet. He was at the point where it was one or the other. This was 1964. And he said, we're out of time. You know, it's 2026 and it looks like 1964. So in your view, what do we do?
0: It's great to invoke Malcolm X in this moment. I mean, the thing that I admire about Malcolm X, about the as a figure, as a great, one of the greatest American authors in many ways, I mean through the autobiography with Alex Haley, I exemplified the evolution in a single person's life of a relationship to politics, right? He said that in 64, you know, before his death, he was already in a somewhat different place, right? He was in a different place before 64.
1: Yeah.
0: And traveled to Africa, experienced political life in different places. Malcolm, I think, would, you know, I don't want to presume where Malcolm would be at
2: this
0: point.
2: We're going to grant you that license.
0: Okay, all right. You know, hard to inhabit the mind of a genius, but you know, the thing that he was constantly tracking in his life was the feeling of the people, right? And where people stood, and where people could be moved, how much people could be pushed, you know, I mean, and you know, what the edge was of politics, because everything was really, you know, what's expressed in that phrase is these are matters of life and death. And a lot of what is we are dealing with in our society are fundamentally, you know, deeply grave matters. They're grave matters when it comes to matters of war, which we deal with, which our people are dealing with, you know, even if they're not fighting. James Baldwin said, he was speaking of another war, but he was referring to the cost of it. He said, every bombed village is my hometown.
1: Yeah.
0: Every bombed village is my hometown. That's, you know, there's so much that's contained in that, but one of it is just that everything is connected, that war is connected to disinvestment here at home, but also what we see as sometimes the disinvestment, the sometimes even what seem to be bombed out streets in our own cities are related. So, you know, I think that we are in a time that in many respects has the gravity and the level of crisis that Malcolm faced in a different way. And I think, you know, he expresses what he was able to express in that phrase and at various points in his life was the gravity of crisis and how deeply we had to face up to choices.
1: Yeah.
0: And you know, ballot or the bullet is also just like, what kind of What tactics do we use? What is our form of solidarity? Who do we make common cause with? And he was constantly exploring and changing his views on that.
2: I'm wondering whether or not we can bring Malcolm's thoughts back to today. I know that we often argued over a period of time. Do we want to take the road that Malcolm would take, or do we want to take the road that Martin would take? It was interesting that along the way, we imagined the two men sitting down and talking. And sometimes I think we have to have both. I know that I tell some people, I said, today my role, I'm going to be Malcolm. And it may be some days that I might be Martin and be a little different. But we're facing a lot. Right now, we're facing Supreme Court decisions that talk about birthright citizenship. How do we talk about in 2026 visiting birthright citizenship?
0: It's profoundly frightening to me. I mean, my parents are immigrants to the United States. I was born here and have citizenship as a result of that, right? So in that sense, existential in the way that I personally view this issue. But I think the thing is, the MAGA movement will try to take anything from us, right? Many of them view the civil rights movement and the movement for Black liberation and movements for social change as illegitimate. They some of them are quite forthright about that, and some of them speak in coded ways about it, but not increasingly less often, and they think the effects need to be reversed. And there are elements of that date back to grievances over who won in 1865, right? It is that real, and I think we should take the consequences of what they're trying to propose seriously.
1: Absolutely. That, of course, is State Senator Nikhil Sabal. He joined us here on Word Radio's 2026 midterm election night special. We are live at Honeysuckle at 631 North Broad Street. It's all brought to you by Verde Capital and Committee of 70. I'm Solomon Jones.
2: Joanne Bell.
1: And we are here at WURD Special. We will be right back.
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1: The United States is a country now where you're punished for doing the right thing and celebrated for doing the wrong thing. Just ask Louisiana Senator Bill Cassidy. 5 years ago, the Louisiana Republican voted to convict Donald Trump after the House charged Trump with inciting the January 6th insurrection. From everything we saw, Cassidy was right to vote to convict him. But that didn't matter to Trump. He used his influence and other people's money to target Cassidy in the primary, and now the longtime senator is going to be out of office in a few months. Cassidy, after running a campaign in which he claimed to work well with Trump, is now warning America that our government can never be about one man. Unfortunately, that's too little and much too late. Cassidy is speaking out now because he's been personally hurt by Trump, but he didn't speak up when Black folks lost their voting district. We have to speak when others are hurt by evil. Otherwise, nobody will speak for us.
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0: We come down in Montgomery County and Berks County. There's a seat there in Lehigh County. There's a seat there, and in Bucks County, there's a seat there. None of the seats in Philadelphia are in play. It's those regions outside where they're basically 50-50 registration, basically give or take a point here and a point there. And as you can see, most recent polling came out, I think last night, New York Times, Siena poll, where Donald Trump is at historic lows. I think like 37%, something along that line. Mm-hmm. And what we're seeing in all of the research as specific to these Senate seats is he's drawing everybody down. He's creating an environment which is just bad across the board for Republicans. Now, the thing that they have is unlimited cash, all right? So they can create any lie, any story, anything that they want to, mischaracterization of a Democratic candidate. But we're not doing bad in the fundraising as well. There's a lot of people who want to see this happen. I'm supposed to be speaking at the governor's victory party this evening. They asked me specifically to speak to that issue to make sure that the world knows that this is something that we're going to do. The things that could happen for our community, Joanne, is just... is very significant, right? Very significant if we flip the Senate. The thing that could happen for everybody in the Commonwealth of Pennsylvania is very significant if we have a trifecta. Senator Sabal talked a little bit about it earlier with some of the policy stuff that he talked about. You know, the mayor and the city council would come up with a $2 billion housing program here in the city. You know, we can do some, I don't want to say we can match that, but we could come very close to that in terms of state funding to complement and build upon what the city is already doing. And that's huge in our community. Home ownership, work on rental costs, refurbishing existing homes. Most of the homes that folks are living in are need a lot of work in it. You know, we can help that. We can do all kinds of things at scale, all right, not just incrementally. So it's important. It's important for everybody here in Pennsylvania.
1: Well, one of the things I think about in terms of the state legislature and its makeup is what I'm seeing in the South.
0: Yeah.
1: Because those are the state legislatures redrawing those maps.
0: Exactly.
2: Absolutely.
1: And drawing black people out of power.
0: Exactly.
1: It's not beyond the realm of possibility that it could happen in northern states.
0: That's right.
1: If our people don't get out and vote. And so,
0: Pennsylvania up south.
1: And they right.
0: Okay.
1: I told a story this morning, man. I was at Smorgasbord out in Lancaster. Right. I went to the bathroom, standing next to this dude. Dude had a Confederate flag tattoo on his shoulder. I went back to take my food. You know what I mean? Y'all ain't making me leave.
0: You came right back to Philadelphia.
1: Y'all ain't making me leave. I'm going
2: to
1: eat this
2: food. He had to eat his food.
1: That's right. I had to eat my food.
0: He ate his food. And then he came back to Philly. I keep telling people, Solomon, I keep telling people, I'm telling y'all, things change dramatically once you pass King of Prussia Mall,
1: yeah.
0: Right, on 76.
1: Yeah.
0: Okay?
1: Yeah.
0: And you go west, Joanne, you had to make that change, that trip for many, many years.
2: I used to go across the state.
0: Yep. And it's hugely different. Yeah. Hugely different.
1: But the question I want to ask is the importance of the state legislature. So it goes beyond, you know, what happens in terms of funding. It really goes to what happens in terms of political power in the state.
0: Everything.
1: Speak to that.
0: Everything. Well, the way our system of government was created, it empowered states to do major things.
1: Yeah.
0: Okay. The federal government has the advantage where they can just print up money at will. Okay. They just go into the treasury and just get the machine going. All right. And print it up. And of course the supremacy clause with the courts and all of that stuff. But states are where the action is, mm-hmm. All right? And we're running an environment in Pennsylvania. We have we're heading over, not just the rainy day fund, Joanne, you'll appreciate this, not just the rainy day fund, which is sitting on about $6 billion, but we're running a current budget surplus, all right, that is already over $1 billion, all right? So what that could mean when we do our budget process, we can drive a lot of those dollars to reinvest in communities, reinvest in people, create job programs, do the state's portion of fixing our broken school infrastructure.
1: Yeah.
0: Okay.
1: Yeah.
0: Which is, even though we won the lawsuit in court, it only related to the regular ongoing funding of schools. It didn't relate to the infrastructure.

0: extra responsibility, all right? That's the other piece that we got to add into this mix so that Dr. Watlington and Red Streeter and all the teachers and the kids and the families are not going at each other, all right? I mean, I know it's emotional and all of that, but they're going at each other. The real problem, okay, is up 100 miles away from where we are right now in the state capitol, in these places where you was at the restaurant and the man had the, you know, the Confederate flag on his shoulder. That's where the real problem is, okay?
1: Yeah.
0: We're not each other's enemies down here, that's for sure.
1: I hear you.
2: I'm wondering, let's come back to Philly for a minute. I think that at the end of this evening, we may see some trends that may be concerning. And what is your thinking on that?
0: Well, I think that, so we don't, this is only a short segment that y'all got for me on this one. But I think that, and really, it really delves into, I believe, a larger conversation. I'm a believer in pushing the system, okay? Always, the system needs to be pushed, push, and railing against it, inside or outside, is a responsibility of all of us, all right? You know, I come out of Reverend Jackson and that whole tree there. At a certain point, you have to govern as well, okay? You got to take what you pushed, okay? And we deal as appropriations, we deal in budget cycles, right? You know, we a year budget, 9 months, 10 months, and then, okay, now we got up, we've advocated, we've raised hell, we've shook the trees and everything like that. Now we got to govern, all right? And we have to turn the protest into real policy, right? And that's our responsibility as elected officials. Okay, to turn protest or turn ideas into real policy, which means you got to get in there, you got to work the system, you got to read the bills, you got to write the bills, you got to do the calculations, you got to talk to the people, you got to figure out where you can get 103 votes in the House and 26 votes in the Senate, that's here in Pennsylvania, and the governor to sign off on that.
1: Yeah.
0: That is work, okay? Yeah. And the elected legislator, that is their job by definition, to write bills, vote on bills, and to appropriate dollars, all right? The advocates have the responsibility to push. Now, if you come from an advocacy background, you're going to push. If you're elected, you're going to push as well. But at a certain point, you got to make that transition, okay? Because you got to get stuff done. You got to get stuff done. Because the people out here, yeah, okay, want stuff to be done. They want to see you push.
1: Yeah.
0: They want to see you fight. They want to see you get in the rumble, okay? But you got to deliver because they need stuff to be delivered. It's one thing to talk about raising the minimum wage. It's another thing to talk about getting in and negotiating or increasing the minimum wage so it can get passed the legislature, be signed by the governor. That's legislative work, whether it be in Harrisburg or whether it be in Washington, D.C. And those are the kinds of choices that are in front of us right now, today. What do we want? What do we want? Do we want somebody who's going to rail against the system? Or do we want somebody who's going to rail and then respond by creating real policy to help every real people? I'm just saying.
1: Yeah. So, you know, we have that congressional race, but we also have all of these little state representative, state senator races here in the state of Pennsylvania. What are the races you're watching?
0: The ones I'm concerned about are those four seats.
1: Yeah.
0: Okay. That are in question that could lead us to get to.
1: And what are those four seats?
0: So it's the one in Lehigh.
1: Yeah.
0: Okay. And that has a contested primary right now.
1: Okay.
0: So there's two people running in that seat in Lehigh. It's part Lehigh County and for Allentown, Bethlehem, that area up there, and part of Bucks County, right? Because it's merged into the two counties, right? Okay. That's a contested primary. That's what one we're paying attention to this evening. Mm-hmm. The others are uncontested primaries, all right? In Montgomery and Berks, in Bucks, and in Monroe. So we're kind of making sure that those folks ease through, all right? And then they get squared away, and then we're ready for the rumble leading up to the general election, all right? Because it's going to be a rumble. I mean, between us and its kind of known political stakes, the Republicans in Pennsylvania are giving up on the governor's race.
2: Yeah. Right?
0: They're pretty much, you know, Josh Shapiro's sitting with like over $40 million in his campaign account, right? His opponent's got maybe $1 million. All right, Stacey Garrity. They're kind of giving up on that. They're trying to hold down the progress that the State House of Representatives might make, because the State House of Representatives is poised to increase their majority,
1: okay,
0: which we want them to do. Because right now it's just a one-vote majority.
1: Yeah,
0: they're trying to increase their majority. And then, so they're spending a lot of their time and attention thinking about how to stop us from winning this draft.
1: Okay.
2: It's interesting because I work in a firm that's Republican leaning, mm-hmm, but I'm the Democrat there. Mm-hmm. So when they go quiet and silent on me on certain things, I know what they're up to. and where they are focusing their energy. I wanted to go back to one more thing when we speak about the historical overview. Making sausage is difficult, and that's what legislation is. Mm-hmm. And in student history, the two people that made that Civil Rights Bill 1964 work was President Johnson, mm-hmm, and Adam Clayton Powell.
0: Uh-huh. Uh-huh.
2: And Adam and Johnson twisted a lot of arms.
0: Oh, yes, they did.
2: Pushed people in a lot of corners, mm-hmm, in order to get that vote. Mm-hmm. So when people tell you that just yelling is going to get it done, it's just not going to do that. Making sausage is not easy, and it's not pretty to look at.
0: Well, Joanne, you create a great point. Look at the figures in that time. Mm-hmm. Dr. King and that whole cadre of folks were pushing the system, all right? Adam Clayton Powell, when he wasn't in Bimini, doing all of that, but that's a whole other story for a whole other show, okay? Right? Adam Clayton Powell was inside the system throwing haymakers at folks, legislative haymakers, moving stuff along inside the system.
1: Right.
0: And so you need one to strengthen the other, all right? Just as you need the inside to strengthen, look, man, I got Solomon, Representative Solomon, I need that your vote on this because I got all these people out here coming at me.
1: Right.
0: And, if they don't, for me to stop them, I got to get your vote. You going to be with me? That's the kind of conversation you have to have. But you have to have the advocates doing their thing. All right, you have to have it. And that's why we encourage folks to continue in advocacy. But we also have to have people in place who are students of the policy, but also can figure out how to connect that knowledge of policy, the knowledge of the advocacy, and bring everybody together. And I think to some extent, maybe a little bit of disconnect in those spaces, but we gotta do better than that. We gotta help people understand how one is connected to the other and the responsibilities of one and the responsibilities of the other. So,
1: in the 1 minute we have left, I want you to talk about some of the things that are going on nationally. They just approved a $1.78 billion fund.
0: No, you don't know. No. I just saw this today.
1: Yeah.
0: $1.776
1: billion.
0: 1776.
1: So they're literally trolling us with this fund, right?
0: You can't get none of that money, man.
1: I don't want none of it. What I'm hoping is that they won't give out any of that money. But when we see stuff like that, when we see the president creating a slush fund to give out to his cronies, to his crew, to his people, right? To those who stormed the Capitol, what do we do?
0: It's gangsterism at the highest level. It's just straight up political and gang, and I think we've had this conversation probably 9 years ago when Trump first got elected,
1: yeah,
0: right? He's all about this just for how he can make money for himself and his family and his crew, all right? That's all this has ever been about throughout the entire duration. So we got to go to court, which the lawyers are gearing up to go to court to, and put an injunction in to prevent that from taking place, because it clearly is violating the legislative process, the budgeting process, the appropriations process.
2: Yeah.
0: Clearly violating that. Nobody in Congress voted for that, okay?
1: Right.
0: And this is where our public anger has got to express itself.
1: I hear you.
0: Either voting or how we spend our money.
1: Absolutely. So that, of course, is State Senator Vincent Hughes. And this election night at Honeysuckle is brought to you by Verde Capital. I am Solomon Jones.
2: Joanne Bill.
1: And we'll be right back.
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4: Here is your extended weather forecast for the Philadelphia area. An air quality alert is in effect. We also have a heat advisory in effect as well. Partly cloudy for this evening. Overnight lows in the low 70s in the city, upper 60s in some of the suburbs. For tomorrow, it's partly sunny, another hot one, with highs reaching the low 90s. But late in the day, showers and thunderstorms will move through as a cold front passes by, and that will finally cool things off. Overnight lows tomorrow night into Thursday morning into the mid-50s. And Thursday, a chance of more showers, otherwise clouds, highs in the mid-60s. Chance of rain on Friday with highs in the mid-60s. Holiday weekend shows a chance of shower Saturday, low 60s. Chance of rain Sunday, high 60s. I'm Jason Lee with Philadelphia Weather.
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5: We're crawling on the westbound Biden Expressway, 95 at the Schuylkill. In that delay at the Parkway, there's a disabled vehicle. The right lane's blocked. Eastbound side tied up, Schuylkill to Broad. Westbound Schuylkill, Jan, University to Vine, City to Belmont. In Glaubert to Conchuck and eastbound stop-and-go Blue Route to Belmont. And approaching Montgomery Drive to South, Blue Route southbound, Jan, St. David's, Media Swath for 95 northbound, stop-and-go Vine Expressway up to Bridge. Southbound heavy cop, to the Bat, City Ross, and approaching 420 to 320. All right, to tell a total.
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0: Good afternoon. This is Solomon Jones on 900 AM, 96.1 FM, WURD. And we are here at our midterm election night special program live from Honeysuckle at 631 North Broad Street. This election night at Honeysuckle is brought to you by Verde Capital. And I'm here with Joanne Bell. Joanne, it's election night. What are you thinking?
1: Well, I'm Johnny One Note. I want people to be coming out, and you know, I want to feel that excitement that people understand what's at stake. And overall, maybe not just who is on the ballot today, but sending the message. I was looking at Louisiana the other day.
0: Yeah.
1: And people started coming out when they normally don't, because that governor decided he was just going to end the election that was in process so that he could draw redistricting.
0: Yeah.
1: And they said, oh, no, we're going to recall you.
0: Mm-hmm.
1: And the lines were very, very long. I heard a little bit about Georgia today.
0: Yeah.
1: And I'm hoping that is true.
0: Mm-hmm.
1: That
0: they're not going to do it now.
1: Well, in Georgia. I would like to see that Keisha, what is it?
0: Keisha Lance Bottoms
1: would just, you know, they say that she's running away with it. I hope that's true.
0: Mm-hmm.
1: I want to see us fight, and fighting means coming out to the polls. I want to see Philadelphia fight. I want to see Pennsylvania fight.
0: Yeah, yeah. Well, I want to see that too. And in order to fight, we have to vote. And I think, you know, and I don't want to present voting as a cure-all, because it's not. It's not a cure-all, but it is a start. And the thing about politics for me, the simplest way to explain it to people for me is that you go to work, they take taxes out of your check. The politicians decide what to do with that money. You don't want to have any say in what happens with the money that you work to earn. So you're just going to let them just stick you up, huh? This is a stick up. They're just going to take your money. You know, that makes no sense. And so all of us should want to have a say in what happens with our money. That money doesn't just disappear into the abyss. That money goes into general fund in Philadelphia. It goes into general fund in the state. It goes into the United States Treasury. And then politicians decide how that money is carved up. How do we not want to have a say in what happens with the money that we literally put into that kitty?
1: See, I don't know whether we're that demoralized in the process of thinking that there's nothing that we can do about it. You know, I think about Germany in the 1930s, how people were complacent, didn't think that the brown shirts would move towards the Nazi movement.
0: Right.
1: And suddenly, you know, it was upon them. But no, there were signs.
0: That's right.
1: And you know, we're getting signs. And, and you know, if I have to exaggerate just a wee bit, I don't know what these facilities that the Trump administration wants to build as holding cells for people for deportation. So when they get finished deporting those people, what are they going to use that rest of that for?
0: I know. And all you really have to look at is the pattern of kind of what's happened in terms of the executive orders. One of his first executive orders was to say you can now discriminate in federal contracting.
1: Yes.
0: That was one of his first executive order that had stood for 40 years, Joanne. And so, you know, we watch that and go, well, it doesn't affect me, you know. And I really do think that people will not be up in arms until it directly affects them. And that's the fear, because by then it's too late.
1: It is too late. I mean, you see, this train is moving. It's coming right at you, but you're looking, you see it, it's at a distance. And you think you got time to do other things. You do not.
0: Mm-mm. No, you don't. And so that's what this election, really every election, is all about. It's about us having a voice in what happens with us. It's about us speaking up about the money that we worked to earn by the sweat of our brow. Like, you know, our people worked for so long for nothing. You know, that now that we have a little something, it's almost as if we kind of take it for granted. I never want us to take it for granted, because as we see now, these folks will never rest. They want us back in that condition. That's where they want us.
1: And very pridefully they do.
0: Oh, yeah.
1: They're not ashamed of that.
0: Oh, no.
1: Removing the separate, the equal accommodations, they're saying that there's no equal, that the contractors who do business with the federal government no longer have to provide equal accommodations.
0: Yeah, that's crazy. That's crazy. But that's where we are. And so and it's a multi-pronged strategy. And the thing that I think that they did that I have to give them credit for in terms of the brilliance of it was that they made sure that there was a multi-pronged strategy. If this doesn't work, we'll do it through the courts. If it doesn't work from an executive order, we'll do it through legislation. If it doesn't work through legislation, we'll just do it and wait to be sued.
1: That's right.
0: Because by the time we're sued, we already did it.
1: It's like, make me.
0: Right.
1: You know, right. Let me see you make me. When you control the Supreme Court, you control Congress, and the Justice Department, and the Justice Department is saying there's no such thing as discrimination on the basis of race. The only people that are being discriminated against are white males.
0: And
1: they should agree with that. And they should get paid. They should get reparations.
0: Right. For what? And I'm trying to figure out. But you know, and people have said this over the last few years, and I do believe it's true, that when you are accustomed to oppressing people, then equality feels like you're being oppressed.
1: Absolutely.
0: You know?
1: Absolutely. It's like, you mean they're going to be equal to me?
0: Right.
1: Well, I just don't like that.
0: Right, right. And that's some of what's going on. And I just think that, you know, our folks have to really come together, not only politically, but I think also economically. I think from an education standpoint. I think from a social standpoint. You know, there are a lot of things that we don't agree on, but we have to find what we agree on and start at that point and then begin to work on some of these other things.
1: Well, you know, part of, you know, I hate to say this, but part of it is that we have to stop dividing ourselves.
0: Yep.
1: We got to figure out how we come together.
0: Yep.
1: Because when we divide ourselves, it is very easy for them to just step right on. Because they believe, they know that they can put their finger on the scale and divide us.
0: Oh, yeah. Oh, yeah. And easily divide us.
1: Easily.
0: But that goes to, you know, centuries of grooming, centuries of creating a mindset where, you know, you got the house slave, and you got the field slave, and you got the light skin, and you got the dark skin, and you got this one got a little bit more money than you, and this one, and we separate ourselves along those lines because a lot of us are trying to prove that I'm black. I'm just not black like you. You know what I mean?
1: And I'll use what Muhammad Ali said when they, I'm not going to say it, but when he went, when he said that he was not going to fight in
0: Vietnam.
1: Because he said, no, absolutely no Viet Cong has ever called him the N-word.
0: That's right. That's right. And he was right. You know, one of the most famous, speaking of Muhammad Ali, one of the most famous scenes I ever saw with him was in a documentary, and he, when they took his license away, took away his boxing license, and so he's going around and speaking at colleges, and they're questioning him, and he said, you know, if I'm gonna die right here fighting you. You my enemy. You my enemy.
1: He was, you know, when I look at some of these tapes of him, and I'm saying, you know, that man was really before his time.
0: He really was.
1: And he was alone in it.
0: Yeah.
1: It wasn't, you know, and they laughed it off, you know, as if it were buffoonery.
0: Yeah.
1: But no, he was alone in this. Yeah. He stepped up and made it, said what he meant, and meant what he said.
0: Mm-hmm.
1: And he was willing to pay the cost for that too.
0: Yeah.
1: They took away his license. He couldn't box. He couldn't make money.
0: That's right.
1: But he stood by his principle.
0: Yeah, he did. And you know, that was something that was needed. At that time, and quite frankly, it's something that's needed.
1: It's
0: now.
1: Needed now.
0: It's needed now.
1: Because we're arguing today, you know, what are the sacrifices? They're not the kind of sacrifices that we think that needs to be made at this particular time.
0: Right, right.
1: You know, how much of a sacrifice is it to go to the polling place today?
0: Right. Yeah. That part, right there. You know what I mean? I mean, it's a beautiful day. You know, it's 90 some degrees, you know, it's not raining. Nobody's hair is going to get messed up. So, like, you know, go to the polling place and vote. It is critically important. But I keep saying it. I'm going to keep saying it. We are in this position right now because we didn't vote.
1: Solomon, I bet you if we change this music here today and put some line dancing music and said, come on down, Joanne and Solomon and the crew is all down. We're going to be line dancing tonight.
0: Yeah. Yeah.
1: They'd be here.
0: They'd be jam-packed. Right? So, you know, come on down. We are at Honeysuckle at 631 North Broad Street. And this, of course, is WURD's midterm election night special program. It's brought to you by Verde Capital. And it's about capital. It's about money at the end of the day. It's about power and who decides what happens with our resources. Because, you know, Black people have been putting in resources from the very beginning, whether it was through our work that was free, creating wealth for other people, or whether it was through the taxes we paid through the work that we did. We've always put resources into it. We just haven't always gotten anything out
1: of it. Or having our intellectual property stolen.
0: Yeah, that part.
1: That the things that we enjoy today that we have and don't know it was the genius of some African-American person.
0: Yeah.
1: And many years later, you find out that that's what, you know, that so-and-so created this.
0: That's right.
1: I think, you know, we have to stand up.
0: Yeah, we do. We do have to stand up. And, you know, speaking of stuff being created, I'm thinking also about AI.
1: Ooh.
0: And that's being created by other folks who are putting in all of their prejudices, all of their bigotry, all of their presuppositions. They putting in all of that. And so AI is going to be racist.
1: Not only is AI going to be racist, but AI is taking over the professional class of people.
0: That's right.
1: There are people who are running briefs, law briefs through AI, and it's writing it.
0: Yeah.
1: Some of the more technical fields, AI is taking over.
0: Yeah. I agree. And, you know, as a writer, I'm concerned about
1: this.
0: You know, I've written quite a few books. I'm concerned about AI having the ability to write. Now, at this point, people can kind of spot it and see, wait a minute, there's patterns in this writing that reveal that it's AI. They did that to the sister. She had a book. I think the book was called Shy Girl. She had a book, and the book was at first self-published. Publisher bought it. People started scrutinizing it, and she got, you know, really roundly criticized because some of it had been written by AI. But, you know, that's my concern, that I'll look up and the creative class won't have a job. You're talking about that's the professional class.
1: Well, they're doing, there was in music, mm-hmm. someone, I can't remember the person, but he said that he was in L.A., got into an Uber and heard the song and loved it.
0: Yeah.
1: And then when he got to New York, he took another Uber and the guy was playing it. And he said, well, who is that?
0: Yeah.
1: And they had some name and it turned out it was AI generated.
0: Wow. Wow. And so these are the things that we have to be concerned about. What happens with the technology? What happens with the energy? What happens with our money? What happens with our future? That's what elections are all about. It's about that.
1: That's what this, listen, if we have to make, we have to be out there today. We have to be out there in November.
0: Yep.
1: I'm afraid for November. There's a lot riding on November.
0: Yeah, there is. There absolutely is. And we'll talk about it more on the other side of this break. I am Solomon Jones, and I'm here
1: with Joanne Bell.
0: And this is our midterm election night special program with WURD. We're here at Honeysuckle, 631 North Broad Street. This election night at Honeysuckle is brought to you by Verde Capital. We'll be right back.
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3: Here is your extended weather forecast for the Philadelphia area. An air quality alert is in effect. We also have a heat advisory in effect as well. Partly cloudy for this evening. Overnight lows in the low 70s in the city. Upper 60s in some of the suburbs. For tomorrow, it's partly sunny. Another hot one with highs reaching the low 90s. But late in the day, showers and thunderstorms will move through as a cold front passes by. And that will finally cool things off. Overnight lows tomorrow night into Thursday morning into the mid-50s. And Thursday, a chance of more showers, otherwise clouds. Highs in the mid-60s. Chance of rain on Friday with highs in the mid-60s. Holiday weekend shows a chance of shower Saturday, low 60s. Chance of rain Sunday, high 60s. I'm Jason Lee with Philadelphia Weather.
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4: You may want to steer clear of the Tacony-Pamara Bridge for the time being. Traffic crawling both ways due to an accident on the westbound side headed into PA. Well, Whitman, that's jammed into New Jersey. Down to 42 south at Creek Road. Schuylkill jammed up eastbound Blue Route to Belmont and Boulevard to south. A westbound Jan Vare to the Vine Expressway and City Avenue to Conchuck. And 95 northbound stop and go for the Vine Expressway up to Bridge. South and Heavy Cotman to the Betsy Ross and Ridley Park to the Commodore Barry. Large Totella, total traffic.
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0: 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This is Solomon Jones on 900 AM, 96.1 FM, WURD. And I want to welcome you back to wake up, not wake up, to our election
1: yeah,
0: night coverage.
1: Go to sleep with.
0: You know what I mean? We're here at our election night coverage. We're here at Honeysuckle at 631 North Broad Street. All of it is brought to you by Verde Capital. And I'm here with Joanne Bell. Joanne, of course, it is election night, and we are watching and trying to figure out what's going to happen in this third congressional district race. It's a mystery at this point.
1: It's a mystery. As that movie said, wrapped up in an enigma.
0: Yeah, that part. And so, you know, we are here with our next guest. She is Jasmine Sessoms. She's the CEO of firm 1968. It's a Philadelphia-based strategic advisory firm that specializes in government relations, advocacy campaigns, corporate social responsibility, and fund development. Jasmine Sessoms, how are you?
13: I'm fantastic. How are you?
0: I am good. So you got 1968 on your shirt. First thing I asked, you know, what does that mean? Why do you have the year 1968 on your shirt? And that's the name of your firm. Why'd you name it that?
13: Well, ever since I was 15 years old, I was absolutely obsessed with Shirley Chisholm. And in 1968, she became the first Black congresswoman, U.S. congresswoman elected. So she is my spirit animal. She is unbought and unbossed, and I try to carry that in everything I do.
0: I hear you. Joanne, what do you think?
1: I love it. When councilperson Augusta Clark, when she was running, she ran in 1979 in the clean sweep ticket, and she said she borrowed the I am unbought and unbossed.
0: Yeah.
13: That's a legend right there, Joanne.
1: Yes,
13: that's
1: indeed.
13: A legend.
1: Yes, indeed. Yes, indeed. So I hear all good things about you around town, and you're one of those fighting young women. And tell me, you know, I saw you testify in council last week of Councilwoman Catherine Gilmore Richardson on the economic impact of 300,000 African-American women losing their jobs. And you gave a very compelling testimony. Tell us a little bit.
13: Thank you, Joanne. I really focused on Black women in entrepreneurship and how for our white women counterparts, where they have a contract that's worth $142,900, Black women are at $24,000 in their consulting business. And it is something that needs to change. We have Black power all throughout our city. What are we doing with that Black power? We might as well invest in Black women because you can trust Black women.
1: I love that. Why don't we invest in Black women?
13: I think for too long, we have gone with the status quo, and I think it's easier to go with the known, and the known happens to be Caucasian, right? And even when Black women have proved themselves over and over and over again, as the great honorable Blondell Reynolds Brown used to say, walking backwards on a tightrope in high heels with your eyes closed and blindfolded, we have done it all, yet people still don't see our contributions. So we make our way out of no way, right? I don't know why people don't see it, but we have a great mayor, great Black woman mayor. Let's hope, right? We have a Black council president, Black appropriations chairs. Let's hope that we can all work together and really make a real investment in Black women. And shout out to Councilwoman Gilmore Richardson for even having the hearing.
0: Yeah. So how do we go about doing that? I mean, I think that all of us talk about supporting Black women. How do we go about doing that in a real and tangible way that really brings about results, not only for those Black women, but for our community as a whole?
13: I think you have to be really intentional in the policies, right? We have somebody sitting at 1600 that actively wants to roll back DEI and erase us in our history and all our contributions. You have to be so very intentional. Go seek out a Black woman business. Go hire a Black woman consulting firm. Hire a Black woman VP or CEO. You have to be really intentional about that, right? You have to be laser-like focused of, I want equity and I trust Black women and I want Black women at the table. It doesn't happen overnight.
0: No, it doesn't happen overnight. And unfortunately, some of the biggest criticism I've seen of some of our Black women in leadership have come from us. Let's talk about that. Can we just be real for a minute? Can we talk about that?
13: Let's have a real conversation then.
0: I mean, where does that come from? Why are we doing that?
13: We are the hardest on ourselves.
0: Yeah,
13: right?
0: We are.
13: We will give people pass after pass after pass. But not us, because we are holding ourselves at this high standard that is almost unachievable. We don't give each other grace. And I don't know where that comes from. It is ingrained in us. From a very, very early time as Black people, we have always had to struggle, right? And these things are baked into us. These racism, these policies, this fighting is baked into us. And you have to actively unlearn it. And I think a lot of us haven't learned it. And we are really hard on our leaders. We are.
0: Yeah, we are.
1: One of the things that I would say is that when we get to that point, I'm willing to be critical, but I'm also willing to work.
13: I agree with that.
1: I'm not wanting to replace. I'm wanting to help. I want to say you're not in it alone, because we think we elect people, then we send them off and they got to make miracles for us. And we think that we can just go home and go to sleep. And we wake up the next morning and it happens. No, we are in this together.
13: Joanne, I always find that to be true about you. I know when Andrea connected us right away. You're like, what's going on? What are we doing? How are we mobilizing? And that is your whole personality. That is your brand. Yeah, you might criticize, but you are definitely right there on the front lines with us, with Black women, right? And that's okay. It's okay to criticize, because you're not just criticizing and wiping your hands. You're criticizing and saying, now let's get to work.
1: Yes, because there's work to be done, and we're all in it together. You know, when you lift one boat, you lift all boats up.
13: That's right.
1: Go ahead, Solomon. No, don't get me started on that.
14: Y'all, Solomon, go ahead.
1: You know, the Solomon's I'm like, okay. Way, the, yeah. Solomon's like, all right.
14: Look, I'm the man at the table. I'm going to take a step back.
13: You support Black women too.
14: I do support Black women. My mother's a Black woman. By the way, it's my mother's birthday. And again, I got to make sure I say it a couple of times.
1: Right.
14: You know what I mean? In case you ain't here the first time.
1: That's right. Well, we'll testify that Solomon, right. Happy birthday.
13: Happy birthday, mama.
14: So it's her birthday, but it's also Malcolm X's birthday. And Malcolm X famously gave a 1964 speech in which he said, look, it's either going to be the ballot or the bullet. You know, we're not running out of time. We are out of time. This was 1964. And I look at now and I feel like, is this 1964 again? Like, you know, when you think about Malcolm, you think about what he said then. How does that relate to now?
13: It feels like we have come so far, but nowhere.
14: Yeah.
13: We are actively moonwalking backwards. Mm. And we today, on Election Day, on Solomon Jones's mama's birthday, mm-hmm. we all have to band together, organize. We have to vote like slavery is on the ballot, because guess what? It is.
1: Slavery is on the ballot.
13: It is.
14: How about that? It really is. And it feels like, you know, there is no bottom. You know, it feels like, okay, this is crazy. This happened. Okay, they started a war for nothing. That happened. Gas is $5 a gallon. That happened. I bought some groceries. It was as much as my mortgage. That happened. Like, you know, it feels like there's no bottom. They created a fund to give to the January Sixers. That happened. Like, it feels like there's no bottom. You know, and so where do you start from when you're dealing with somebody who, for them, there is no bottom? I'm going to keep going until I am made to stop.
13: Where do you keep going? I ask myself that every day. Local. I start locally.
14: Yeah.
13: Local
14: yeah.
13: elections matter.
14: I like it.
13: You know, and we have control of our local elections when we turn out and vote.
14: Yeah.
13: Today is a prime example. We're going to choose a new congressperson. Now, yeah. who's it going to be? I don't know. But we're right. going to choose them. And that person, we're going to hold accountable day and night, because we now see what it looks like to have weak representation in D.C. And we ain't going for it. We're not going backwards.
14: Yeah.
13: He might try to put us backwards. We're not going backwards.
1: Yeah. Well, we're going to fight. I'm going to quote Gussie Clark again. She said that she's never known an election to be canceled for a lack of enthusiasm.
13: Say it again.
14: Yeah.
1: Somebody going to be elected.
13: Somebody.
14: That part. If one person get out and vote, that's one vote for whoever they voted for.
13: Say it again.
1: <That's>, you know. Absolutely.
14: Yeah.
1: Absolutely.
14: And it really brings me to this moment where, you know, turnout is low. Despite all of the things that are happening, I wonder if Black people are so busy just trying to make it. You know, other people have generational wealth to fall back on. They have networks to fall back on. They can fail upwards. Like, none of that stuff is really always possible for us. And so I just wonder if we're so caught up in just trying to make it day to day that, like, you know, we can't. Some of us can't be as enthusiastic about this as perhaps we should.
13: I completely agree. But then I think about those of our ancestors that made a way when there was no way.
14: Yeah.
13: It was illegal for us to vote. My parents lived in a time where it was illegal for them to vote.
14: Yeah.
13: They saw the Voting Rights Act. So anytime I get tired, it's like, oh, man, this is tough.
14: No, right.
13: I think back to my grandmother and my grandfather born in 1918, where truly my grandfather had a third grade education. How dare I not get up and vote? How dare I not get up and bring 30 people with me? How dare I not motivate? It's just not even a question.
14: Yeah.
13: So think about the game for you and that sacrifice. And yeah, it feels like we're going backwards, but we still have to push. We still have to fight. Like Joanne said, we still are in this fight.
14: Yeah, we are in this fight. Joanne?
1: You know, since we're talking about Malcolm said something before. He said that, now remember that this is the context of maybe the early 1960s. He said a group of white folks got together, built a market. And he used a figure around 400,000. a group of black people got together, raised $400,000, and built a church. Then they went down the street to protest the market for not hiring black people.
0: That's deep stuff. We're gonna have to end it right there. We need to be thinking about that as we go to break. And of course, we are here at WURD's midterm election night special program, live from Honeysuckle, 631 North Broad Street. Of course, it's all brought to you by Verde Capital and the Committee of 70. We are gonna go to break on the other side. We are gonna continue the show right here. Come join us at Honeysuckle at 631 North Broad Street. I'm Solomon Jones.
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0: And we'll be right back.
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16: My last guest for today's show is here to talk to us about her book, Finding Your Space, a permission slip for high achievers to evolve, pivot, and thrive on their own terms. Marcy Fitzgerald is joining us right now. Hello, Marcy. Welcome. I've heard a lot of people say, bet on yourself. Many of us are not taught how to do that. 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I'm going to go with my heart. A lot of people were trained out of that type of mindset. 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
18: 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This is Chairman Omar Sabir. 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
16: Thanks, Solomon. 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Great. 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

0: And welcome back to Word Special Midterm Election Night Coverage, y'all. We're live at Honeysuckle Cafe, 631 North, I believe, on the north side. This is the north side of Broadway. Right. I had to get my directions right. And the voice you hear right now is Brother Shamari, along with...
1: I am Kira Bradford Gray, so proud to be here with my brother again.
0: And, of course, this event is sponsored by Verde Capital and the Committee of 70, and we're talking politics, elections, and all things Philadelphia, and a little bit of Pennsylvania thrown in. We're waiting, eagerly awaiting the arrival of Mayor Sherelle Parker. She's on the way, but in the meantime...
1: No consolation prize at all.
0: We have the privilege of talking to a Philadelphia legend, if he does say so himself. Brother Baba Bilal Qayyum, greetings. Introduce yourself to Philadelphia for those who might need an introduction.
2: Well, thank you all for having me on. Once again, my name is Bilal Qayyum. I am the president of the Father's Day Rally Committee. We are fortunately enough celebrating our 36th anniversary this year.
0: Move that a little closer to you. So you, there you go. Yeah. Good job.
2: So, you know, I'm excited that for 36 years we've been out here promoting black men in particular, but also working with the Latino community. So, you know, it's crucial that we be, when I say we as black men, be more involved in our lives of our families and our children. So that's me.
0: So let me ask you a question, because I know the mayor is on her way, and you know, hopefully we'll get a chance to talk more in depth with you later. We know your community activism and things of that nature, but you've been around for a long time in the world of politics in Philadelphia.
2: Yes.
0: As a matter of fact, you might be one of the people best positioned to answer this question for me. You were around in the days of black independent political formations.
2: Yes.
0: At its heyday in Philadelphia, but in Gary and other places. Can you talk a little bit about how our approach as black people to electoral politics has changed since those days when we're trying

0: And we held back in those days conventions where we would have an agenda. And if you were running for office back then, you had to sign off on that agenda to get the support of the black folks and the independent movement. That is not happening now.
1: Can I ask why? That's a good segue, but why? What happened?
0: I think what happened is that we have elected a black elected, but we have more black elected officials in the city of Durham than ever before. And in key positions, we control everything. So we lost that independent push to hold our elected officials accountable. You know, and all of them, most of them in the office, I know, and they know me, and you know, but we got to hold them accountable. We did that back in the day. And we actually took out black elected officials that we felt that were not doing the job they should have done. That's when we, for instance, former congressperson Chaka Fatah, he challenged Senator Hankins, which was a black elder senator, and people were upset because we did do that.
2: Right.
0: But at that time, Senator Hankins, you know, he had served his time. Let me say that.
2: Right.
0: So we said we needed new blood and stuff like that. So that we did those kinds of things. You know, John White Jr. became a state rep.
2: Right.
0: My best friend, Dave Richardson, we ran him, became a state rep. So we were always challenging the elected official, and they knew that it was an independent movement that was going to challenge them. What's happening now is that we don't have that independent movement.
2: Well, so in that spirit, then Malcolm X's birthday is today.
0: Yes.
2: Everybody knows today, also being election day, everybody's talking about Ballot of the Bullet, right?
0: Yeah.
2: Now, people need to understand that at the core of Ballot of the Bullet was probably his first exposition of black nationalism and the politics of black nationalism. How do you reconcile then that approach and what you just said historically that emanates in many ways from the spirit of what Malcolm was talking about, our need for independent black politicians and a political platform. So what we have today, is there space for synthesis there? Does one have to supersede the other? How do we manage that in the spirit of black power in political processes?
0: Well, I think we got to look at the conditions we're living in under this country, period, with the rise of, openly rise of the racism, which has never gone away, but now because of the fool we got in Washington, everybody feels they can say and do anything they want to do. We have to challenge that. And what's challenging that is we have to reorganize what I'm saying in the black community, independent movement again. And it's not knocking any elected official that's in office. I want to be very clear on that. But we need to be able to say to elected officials, even if it's publicly, and we don't like to do that, you're not doing something you should do.
2: Mm-hmm.
0: You know, we're not supposed to criticize Malcolm, who was my hero, criticize openly people.
2: Mm-hmm.
0: And he got criticized for doing that.
2: Yeah.
0: But we had, you know, when we had the independent movement, my hero back then was, once again, my best friend, David Richardson, he would publicly.
2: Mm-hmm.
0: And we would do a lot of stuff behind doors, not publicly, but behind, you know, you got to have the strategy in place. Some of the stuff has to be public, some of it has to be behind the doors.
1: So I don't think these days that will work, right? Because transparency has become the model for everything. How I want to go back up, because you're saying an independent party. You mean that you weren't ascribed to Democrat nor Republican? Were you registered independent?
0: No, we were registered as what? Most of us did register as Democrats.
2: Mm-hmm.
1: Okay. What made the independence? What was that? What did that
0: mean? We would not require the Democrat Party to decide if you were going to run or Eric was going to run.
1: So you would go against the party?
0: Yes, we would go against the party a lot of times. All right? A lot of times.
2: Yeah.
0: Because we were challenging the party like the party needs to be challenged now.
1: So I think that is happening now. But I mean, it's not happening with just black folks. But I mean, look at who's running for Congress.
0: Yes.
1: We have that same model, just with a different community of people. And a lot of people are, kind of trashing it.
2: Different community of people, though, I think that that's the core. What do you mean by that? Because one of the things that's happening that I see different is the groundwork. And Bilal, you will be able to speak to this. The groundwork necessary to prepare a people to run their own candidates, to mount a successful challenge, to understand the issues and the platforms. I feel like that's the biggest thing we don't do anymore. Everything is about propaganda and advertisement and money and television. It's no longer about that grassroots, door-to-door political education that goes with the

0: process.
1: That's because a lot of us bought into the party and think that we are the party, and that might sound strange, but the party doesn't always work in our interest. And that's how come down the city of Philadelphia. You have, I think I served the statistics today, 190,000 registered independent voters.
2: I'm one.
1: Okay. And in the black community, that's beginning to happen. I have a lot of black friends, as you know, men who are now talking about changing from the Democrat Party and going independent because they don't think that the Democrat Party is really addressing black male issues. So, and you know, it could go, but it's all about grassroots organizing and getting the issues, of defining the issues, how we're going to mobilize to make sure whoever's in office addresses those issues.
3: I was asking about different communities, when I was talking about different communities, what I meant is that we have a whole progressive movement here. A lot of them are Democrats, and many of them are independents. But that progressive movement seems to think that they are the party of yesterday that you were just talking about, where they have to challenge the status quo because they believe that Democrats, no matter who gets in office, are going to continue to push an agenda in the same direction, which leaves us with the crumbs, which leaves us continuing to fight for better housing, better education. These are the same problems we had back in the 60s.
1: No, but the difference I would say today, we don't have an agenda that we collectively agree on. Not only elected officials, but the people on the ground, the community organizing. Yeah. We don't have a agenda. Also, and I'm going to get in trouble for this, but at this point in my life, who gets it?
2: Yeah, you're pretty old at this point.
1: You can't even get to all the black elected officials in the same room.
2: Yeah.
3: No, that's a people problem. We have to deal with
1: that. So that's part of the independent movement is how do we get them all in the same room to work together with our support, people from the ground and stuff like that, to have a clear agenda of how we're going to address them.
3: Yeah.
2: Well, I'm looking forward to maybe in Philadelphia, number one, Bilal, having you come back a little bit later. But, you know, that time in Philadelphia and working towards that, I think, is a very important thing. And on that note, we're privileged to be joined today by Mayor Sherelle Parker. And clap it up, y'all. City mayor is here in the house.
3: Our first, our 100th mayor, and pridefully, an African-American woman.
2: And we're also pleased to welcome back to the stage, welcome back to the platform, our good brother Solomon Jones, who's going to be with us in this conversation while we're getting things set up. Again, we're here at Honeysuckle, right at 631 North Broad Street, and we're talking politics today. This is Word Radio's 2026 midterm election night special. I am Brother Shamari alongside Keir Bradford Gray. We're joined by my good brother Solomon Jones, and we'll be in conversation shortly with the leader of the city of Philadelphia. Brother Solomon, take it away. Oh, we got a whole team of people we got to get set up, okay? Okay, we're working this out.
4: We got the whole crew.
2: And today's event is sponsored by Verde Capital and the Committee of 70. Brother Solomon Jones, welcome back.
4: What's up, Brother Shamari?
2: Long time no see.
4: I know, right? Yeah, I'm just hanging around. Because, you know, they told me there was food here. The mayor understands how much I love food. So, you
2: food
4: know,
2: and I mean, drinks, it is, by it the is. Way. We're having a little bit of a beer summit. I call it a rum punch summit.
4: Yeah.
2: But let's get into it, sir.
4: Let's get into it. So, today, of course, is Election Day, and it is, it's a lot of people saying it's the establishment versus the upstarts. And within this Democratic primary, Mayor, when they look at you, they think about establishment. How do you identify yourself, and what are you looking for out of this third congressional district race?
5: One, a huge thank you to WURD radio station, Sarah, Solomon, the entire WURD family. I can't be here without giving a huge shout out to the legacy of your father, Mr. Lomax, who helped me become who I am today. And Solomon, you know, I've dealt with that criticism my entire career. I have always heard Lynette Brown, so people refer to me as being handpicked. The challenge is not that they think I'm handpicked, I'm homegrown. And there are some people who have a challenge with even wrapping their minds around the fact that someone like me, who's not a Cosby kid, someone like me who didn't grow up like Wally in the Beave, on Leave It to Beaver, somebody like me who grew up on public assistance, first generation college graduate, first generation Ivy League graduate, who stands on the shoulders of people who led the independent black political movement here in the city. So this is what I've learned as mayor. I cannot in any way, shape, or form control of the thoughts and or opinions of anyone. We are the birthplace of democracy, celebrating 250 years right here in the place where it was born. So everyone has the right to their opinion, but I will never for no one deny my real life lived experiences. And you can't make this up, Solomon. I got it together because I didn't expect to see someone who was here. About 3 weeks ago, Lynette Brown So, one of the surrogate mothers who's been helpful to me throughout my entire career, calls me and tells me, I was with your teacher. My teacher, Lynette, I'm like 54 years old. What do you mean you was with my teacher? She says, I was with your middle school teacher. Now, middle school, Solomon, everybody knows I grew up uptown, right? I went to Rowan, 19th yeah. and Haynes. But then remember, Dr. Constance E. Clayton had many of us bus to schools in the Northeast. That's how I got to Austin Meehan Middle School. Mm-hmm. And you have heard me share this story when I was on the campaign trail about why I supported trade schools. And you have to experience something to know whether or not you're good at it. And I described when I was in middle school, I had home economics, and she may not even remember this. We had to make one, and it was like a turkey, and mine was my sewing was terrible, Solomon, but that's how I knew I could never be a seamstress. But and guess what? The lady who taught me in home economics is Miss Vera White from Austin Meehan Middle School, who, listen, high expectations for all of us, no matter our race, our socioeconomic status, our zip code, didn't care about who our parents were, whether or not we came from wealth. You had high expectations for us. And now she ends up, and I look at God, being the best friend of Lynette Brown So. They grew up together. So what is this campaign, this election season about for me? I support and I proudly support Sharif Street for Congress for the 3rd Congressional District because he brings his real life lived experience and every tool that he has ever acquired, his intellectual prowess. He brings Morehouse experience. He brings University of Pennsylvania School of Law experience. And then he took his intellectual prowess and put it to work for ODAT, where he became the counsel for ODAT. ODAT gave so many of our people, like the people in my family who suffer from substance abuse and addiction, he gave them access to an opportunity to get treatment. Because guess what? Mel Wells and Reverend Henry Wells, there would be no ODAT if they didn't have a good lawyer. And that lawyer was Sharif Street. Everybody's talking about affordability right now with housing. Sharif Street was fighting predatory lending and focusing on affordable housing as a young lawyer himself. And don't get me to start talking about Broad and Omni, where everybody's mad at me right now because they see all of the back holes about to tear up the streets and the sidewalks. Well, guess what? That's because we're bringing life back to one of the most renowned transportation hubs in the city that had fallen into disrepair. We need to bring those businesses back, entrepreneurship back, but you can't do it without having resources. I deliver for the city, not as mayor, as the council person. And guess who I called to get revenue from the state? A state senator named Sharif Street, who didn't hesitate, and he brought back between $2 to $3 million to be able to support Broad and Omni. So parks, rec centers, libraries, enough of speeches for me, enough of 30-second clips with putting fists in the air. These problems are so trying and systemic, and it's life and death when you realize what people are facing. And guess what? You can't eat You can't eat a speech. You can't eat somebody pumping their fist in the air, talking about your life matters. If you believe in me, give me some tangible results.
4: All right. Well, we gotta talk about it. We gotta talk about it, and we probably gonna have to talk about it on the other side of the break, because we gotta go to break right now, Mayor Parker. But I do want to ask you on the other side, because you know affordability is a real thing. Gas is like, you know, $5 a gallon right now. We got to talk about it on the other side of this break. We're going to go to break and we'll be right back. We're at Honeysuckle. This is Word Radio's 2026 midterm election night special program live from Honeysuckle. It's all brought to you by Verde Capital and Committee of 70. I'm Solomon Jones. We'll be right back.
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6: Here is your extended weather forecast for the Philadelphia area. An air quality alert is in effect. We also have a heated well, partly cloudy for this evening. Overnight lows in the low 70s in the city, upper 60s in some of the suburbs. For tomorrow, it's partly sunny, another hot one, with highs reaching the low 90s. But late in the day, showers and thunderstorms will move through as a cold front passes by, and that will finally cool things off. Overnight lows tomorrow night into Thursday morning into the mid-50s. And Thursday, a chance of more showers, otherwise clouds, highs in the mid-60s. Chance of rain on Friday with highs in the mid-60s. Holiday weekend shows a chance of shower Saturday, low 60s. Chance of rain Sunday, high 60s. I'm Jason Lee with Philadelphia Weather.
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7: Traffic jam up on the Tacony Palmyra Bridge. Both directions just got rid of an accident on the westbound side. 95 and northbound, that's here for the airport to Broad Street with Philly's volume. And then further north, stop and go Girard up the bridge. Southbound backed up Cottman to the Betsy Ross and Ridley Park to the Commodore Barry. Eastbound, Schuylkill Jan, Conchuck to Belmont and Boulevard to South. The Blue Route southbound Jan, Broomall to Media Swath for Laura Tortella. Total traffic.
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4: Good evening. We are here at Honeysuckle. This is WURD Radio's 2026 Midterm Election Night Special, live from Honeysuckle at 631 North Broad Street. It's all brought to you by Verde Capital and Committee of 70. We are here with Mayor Sherelle Parker, and of course, it is election night. Now, Mayor Parker, I'm hearing that that turnout is light, given that everything that is going on. Why do you believe turnout is light, and what do you think that elected officials like yourself can do to make people enthusiastic about what's going on?
5: Juan Solomon, thank you so very much for your patience with the first portion and the emotion that I was feeling seeing Ms. Vera White. Thank you and the WURD family for your grace. Mm-hmm. Well, one, I want to say this. I'm never going to give way to I shouldn't vote, you know, or voter apathy. I'm never going to give a way to that. But I want to tell you what I believe wholeheartedly in my spirit. What I believe is that people are tired of going to press a button to elect people to public office and then saying, what has your leadership role that I gave you the opportunity to hold? What has your having a seat at the table meant for me and my family? How am I able to tangibly see, touch, and feel the results of your leadership institutions in my life, the wages that I make, Solomon, access to health care? Have you been successful with bringing businesses in? You hear me talking a lot about we're known as a city of ads and meds, but right now we have to think about maritime, shipbuilding, and defense. Where's the workforce development? People want to see a government work for them, and until we're able to do that, I think we're going to continue have to show improve. Don't laugh at me. When I used to get a beating after I did something wrong, guess what mama used to say? Get over here. I'm gonna show you better than I can tell. I can see it. I'm gonna show you better than I can tell you. Yeah. And I knew she was serious.
4: And she talked through her teeth like that too,
5: and just like that. Just like
4: right.
5: that. And yeah, the numbers yeah, yeah. don't lie.
4: Yeah. So in terms of some of the things that are going on in the city of Philadelphia, you got the schools getting ready to close again. Right. I remember when they closed a bunch of them in 2014. We did, you know, meetings around it, what should happen with the schools, etc. I'm worried because there's a school in our community that that could close. There are other schools in the community the kids can go to. But what happens if that building is abandoned? What happens if all these buildings are abandoned in the city of Philadelphia? What are you and what is the city doing concerning what's happening with these schools?
5: Solomon, that's a very fair question. And Philadelphians, I just take a stroll back to what you just heard Solomon reference. He's referencing 2013 and 14, which were the last 2 years that the city of Philadelphia proper ever generated any new and additional recurring revenue for the school district of Philadelphia. Yeah. You'll remember, Solomon, it was $120 million in the sales tax. And you know I know it well because I was chair of the Philadelphia delegation when these dollars are delivered. $120 million in sales tax and then $87 million or $83 million from the cigarette tax, which was 2014.
4: Right.
5: Together, that translated into $203 million in new recurring revenue for the school district. Now, let's just stop. Yes, we know about the Commonwealth Court's ruling that the Commonwealth has been derelict in its duties to fund public education and provide a thorough and efficient public education. Philadelphia has been underfunded, our school district, by $1.2 billion annually. The courts have already affirmed what you and I, we always knew it. But guess what we haven't done?
16: We haven't generated any new and recurring revenue. You can't tell me with these buildings falling down. We're living in a 21st century global economy, highly technical and modern. And even the school that you reference in our neighborhood, if you walk that school and you look at the technology, it's we're the birthplace of democracy. Everything in our city is old. Our housing structure is old. Our schools are old. People understand that. But our investment into these important institutions, it hasn't been at the level it should. So what do I think about this tough process and a very emotional one? I live up the street and around the corner from Penny Packer. I went to public schools my entire life. 17 schools on this list. I know that the city council, along with the school district and the board, school district board, I know everybody's doing their best to work together. But guess what? In this Philadelphia, if you don't take anything away from what I've said today, please remember this. Anybody telling you that they care about public education in the city of Philadelphia and they don't have receipts to be able to quantify a direct result of their advocacy for funding and securing revenue to invest in the school district, you need to think about what they're saying. Yes, they're making these tough decisions, but this is what I know you can't do, and I'm not going to call out any schools in particular. I went to a school that was in its heyday. They had about 1,500 to 1,800 students in this school. I'm not even going to tell you where it was. Guess what the enrollment in this building is right now?
17: What is it?
16: 125 kids. You can't run. And now, again, everything goes back to mommy. But, you know, because mommy would make us wait until October the 15th to turn on the heat in the house.
17: Right.
16: Because guess what? When you turned on the heat, it didn't matter if it was one person in the house or five people in the house. That is what we would call a fixed cost, right? Because the electric and the gas, the rate was still going to be the same. Well, we've got to manage all of that and go to Harrisburg.
17: Yeah.
16: And go to Harrisburg. Now listen, we can't go to Harrisburg and say, hey, we need more. And this is what Harrisburg says. Philadelphia, here you come again saying you need more. We know the courts have said that we've underfunded, and we're trying to get to adequacy. But Bucks, Chester, Delaware, Montgomery counties, guess what they do almost every year? They raise property taxes.
17: Yeah.
16: If you would know any friends who live there, they'll tell you, I have a mortgage. And then we pay our property taxes.
17: Right. That's for the school.
16: I'm trying to do the ride share tax.
17: Yeah.
16: $50.4 million for public schools. I mean, with the cell phone tower, innocuous tax, but that revenue would generate $50.4 million. I've also increased on my watch the millage. That's the portion of our property taxes that funds public education. We've done that. We went from 55 to 56.5, and I'm trying to get to 58. Okay. We need money, money, money. And if anybody tells you that the school district of Philadelphia is not suffering from resources, they're wrong. 340 school-based positions will be cut if we don't get this revenue. So I support public education in the city of Philadelphia.
4: All right, so and they telling me we got to go, but I do have one question I got to ask before we go.
16: Yes,
4: because I remember when Hillary Clinton ran and Bernie Sanders didn't win, and that was the progressive wing of the party. They were angry because Bernie Sanders didn't win, and the party, you know, was damaged because of what happened there. And so after this election, whoever wins, there are going to be some folks who are going to be mad. How do you bring folks back together in your party, in the Democratic Party, in order to move forward, regardless of who wins?
16: You know, you get on. You know, I like you. You are right. You are right with me.
4: Well, you
16: sometimes
4: know, I'm going to ask you stuff
16: but,
4: like
16: but
4: that.
16: You, but you know, I don't like you sometimes. Nevertheless,
4: right.
16: Let me say this.
4: Mm-hmm.
16: As mayor of the city of Philadelphia, you've heard me say this time and time again, and I don't care if it's me or someone else. I don't have the luxury of allowing my pride, ego, or emotions to get in the way of my having to communicate with, work with, anybody who is going to be able to assist in helping me do what I promised the people. Remember what I promised: safe, clean, green, access to economic opportunity for all. We're gonna have to work with everybody, but I'm proud to support Sharif Street for Congress.
4: All right, thank you. That's Mayor Sherelle Parker here at Honeysuckle. We're at 631 North Broad Street, right here on WURT. Peace.
2: My mic. Okay, here we. Hey, welcome back, everybody. We still here. As Solomon said, we're live at Honeysuckle 631 yeah. North Broad Street. This is WURD Radio's 2026 midterm election night special. Come on down if you have time. We're going to be here for a while. I don't know exactly when we're cleaning out, but we're going to be here at least until 8 o'clock, 8:30. Come on down and join us. I'm Brother Shamari. To my right is...
3: I'm here, Bradford Gray. But Brother Shamari, before you go back into something, I want to just say that was a phenomenal question because I've been wondering the same thing. We're going to have a tough time in November.
2: Mm-hmm.
3: And now in the primaries, we are really kind of seeing the dirt and the mess between Democrats.
2: Mm-hmm.
3: People who are Democrats, good people, who really want what's best. I mean, there are different ways of approaching it and different ideas and different things. But at the end of the day, I think the mayor's correct. We all don't have the luxury of choosing the perfect one.
2: Right.
3: And I want to go into something really quickly because this is what my mom always told me.
2: Uh-oh.
3: When you stand...
2: Y'all both refer to mamas now.
3: Oh, yeah.
2: You won't get serious.
3: When you stand in a seat that stands to lose something, you never lose. You always look to gain.
2: Mm.
3: So sometimes our decisions are not between bad and good. It's between bad and worse.
2: Okay.
3: And it's hard for people to swallow their pride when they feel like they're being put upon by something that rejected them. And so I do think we need to figure out a reconciliation moment, no matter who wins. I do think, unfortunately, and I'm going to say unfortunately, Senator Street is a gentleman.
2: Mm,
3: and I can't see him ever turning his back on a Democratic candidate just because he didn't win.
2: Okay.
3: I hope everyone else will have the same. I really do.
2: I mean, these are adults, ostensibly, and they're operating... seeking an office that has them operating on behalf of the best interests of the people. And so, you know, let's hold them to that expectation. We'll see. This is an interesting political time and for people in the politics. Next year, all of the city council seats are up. And so this is going to be a long-term kind of back and forth deal-making, amends-making kind of process. And hopefully people engage that process in the best interest of the people. Let's continue our conversation. I know we're a little behind schedule.
3: Yes.
2: I want to make sure we get a couple conversations in before the commercial break. We're pleased right now to be rejoined by Baba Bilal Qayyum and to be joined by Dr. Malefi Asante. So Bilal, people have heard from you. We got about 3 minutes to go to commercial break, and when we come back, we'll continue our conversation. But Dr. Malefi Asante, can you quickly introduce yourself to people who are watching and listening to us right here today?
17: Yeah, my name is Malefi Keti Asante, and I'm president of the Malefi Keti Asante Institute for Afrocentric Studies.
18: Yes.
17: Germantown Avenue.
18: Yes.
17: Certainly happy to be here today.
2: Today,
17: I love the energy here.
2: Yeah.
17: Mayor Sherelle Parker has just brought the energy in here, and I can feel all the vibrations, and I'm just delighted to be here.
2: Speaking of energy and vibration, before we go to commercial break, we got about 3 minutes. Today is also Malcolm X's 101st
17: Absolutely.
2: Ancestral birthday. Everybody
17: Absolutely.
2: Refers in this context to the ballot or the bullet. As apropos to the dialogue we're having today, can you bring from your perspective Malcolm X into the room, particularly how his lens on black nationalism can inform the political conversations we're having today?
17: Well, what Malcolm truly understood, and I think we all understood, at least in the 60s, was that if we did not exercise our own energy and our own agency and our self-determination, we would never be able to be liberated.
2: Mm.
17: Malcolm was quite clear in his attitude and in his understanding about what the choices were for Africans in this country, African Americans. Mm. He understood that if we did not get equal rights in terms of voting rights, that we would always be in struggle. And I guarantee you today that one of the things that the future holds for this nation is that black people are going to be in struggle in more ways than one. That is what's happening right now. I see it all over the country as I travel around the country.
2: Well, we're going
17: and Malcolm was very clear.
2: We're going to revisit. We're coming up on a commercial break. When we come back, we're going to revisit that theme and dive deep. Also, by the way, y'all, Scoop USA
18: Scoop
2: Media
18: is in the house.
2: And wait.
18: Let's give a shout out to the woman-owned, black-owned media company, Sheree Darden.
17: I have to say
18: that because we are women here, too.
17: That's right.
18: All these men.
17: Right.
18: We got to make sure we shout out the women.
2: And what I also want you to do is make sure you grab a copy because we're going to be talking about the ballot or the bullet. And right there is an excerpt from the speech on page 7. So if you all not familiar with it. Grab it, get a subscription, do all that great stuff. Come up on the commercial break when we come back. Dialogue continues. Stay tuned.
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20: I'm Ebony McMorris. Well, across the country in Alabama, Georgia, Oregon, Kentucky, Pennsylvania, Idaho, they're all holding their primary elections. And for Black America, what's happening inside those voting booths is only half the story. After the Supreme Court further gutted the Voting Rights Act, Republican state houses moved immediately. Alabama is working to eliminate the district that sent Shamari Figures to Congress. Only the second Black representative in the state history, Tennessee's slice Representative Steve Cohen's majority Black 9th District in Memphis into three pieces, effectively erasing it. Florida rewrote its maps overnight. Louisiana suspended its own primary to target Representative Cleo Fields, majority Black district. Congressional Black Caucus Chair Yvette Clark says 19 of her members are now directly in the crosshairs. NAACP is fighting back, filing emergency injunctions and lawsuits in federal courts across Alabama, Virginia, Tennessee, and Louisiana. Those legal battles are active right now, even as voters cast ballots today. For AURN News, I'm Ebony McMorris.
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0: And welcome back to Word Radio's 2026 midterm election night special program live from Honeysuckle, located at 631 North Broadsheet. Let's give ourselves a hand, y'all, for coming on out and being out here.
1: Yes.
0: I also want to shout out WURD Radio because there are a lot of political important people taking time out of their busy schedules to come on down and
1: Taking time out here to be participants. You guys, come on down here. It is really, really nice. It's popping. The energy's great. And we have none other than the first Madam Speaker, African-American woman in the history of Pennsylvania House. What we're doing here, which is voting.
2: That's right.
1: And all that she's been doing, her and her partners up in the House, to really help us move voting agenda and make sure that we cannot dismantle the rights that were gained by our ancestors. Joanna McClinton, thank you so much for being here with us.
2: Thank you to my sister in the law, Keir Bradford Gray, Esquire.
1: Yes, and we cannot forget our city councilman Bull, who is actually another partner in the law.
2: That's right.
1: Jeffrey Young, Councilman Jeffrey Young, thank you so much for joining us today.
3: Thanks for having me. I appreciate it.
1: So I love the fact that we have a state representative and a city council. And I want to know this, before we get into some of the individual things, how much do you work together with the state and city council to move agendas and to actually get things done here for our city by using your advantages and your relationships at the state?
2: Absolutely. So first of all, good evening, Brother Shamar.
0: Are you,
2: I hear you all the time. Well, look, Keir was doing her thing. I didn't want to interrupt.
0: My feelings ain't hurt.
2: No, it's good to see you. I listen to you all the time, but I'm glad to see you. We work very closely. Now, my district doesn't overlap with Councilman Young's district, but that doesn't mean our offices are not in touch and that I'm regularly sending him different things, notices, updates, or his constituents that I run into and say, hey, can you help me? I say, oh, I got a few friends in his office. I tell them which staff to go to, and he picks up the phone when necessary to talk about what we in Harrisburg can do better to impact his leadership and his constituents.
1: That's great to hear. Councilman Young, can you elaborate a little bit on
3: It's all about relationships, again, that was mentioned. And so I have staff that have relationships with other people throughout government. And so that has helped us just collaborate and information share so we can get things done in a more efficient way.
1: I appreciate that.
0: Quick question. I know constituency probably matters a lot at the city local level, right? You know, you're a council member of a particular district or whatever. Does that matter as much at the state level, or how does that work, you know, representing a particular district but also dealing with state level matters?
2: Absolutely. So it's very important, and I envy my colleagues when they just have one local government. Like, I'm very blessed. I live in Councilwoman Jamie Gaudier's district. A portion of my district is in Council President Kenyatta Johnson's district. Then I have a whole Darby Borough Council. God bless each and every one of them. Shout out to Council President Lucille Pratt. I saw her earlier today. Then I have a Yaden Borough Council. So local government is very divided in the 191st district, but it keeps us moving. We go to the council meetings in the Delaware County sides. We have a mobile office that meets the neighbors there. They don't have to get to 60th and Walnut to come and see me, to see my team. But it is the partnership with the local officials, at least from the state level, that keep us moving and grooving. It's the partnership, because most of the calls are for potholes, okay? And PennDOT, you know, unless it's a state highway, and there's plenty of state highway, but most of them are on 60th Street, Willen Avenue, Magdalen Boulevard, you know, Church Lane. So we have to work with our local officials to get those things done for our neighbors.
1: I want to talk about that, because, you know, we always talk about we're not a monolith. And so, therefore, it's hard to really govern where people have so many different issues. But I think many of our issues, big picture, are the same. It's just how we get there. I mean, do you get this a lot? Because you have a really mixed, gentrified community, which may not always look at issues the same and cause you to kind of have some tensions between the two communities.
3: Yeah, I represent a very diverse district where it's some of the most challenging communities and some of the most well-off communities. But every community seems to want the same thing. They want a safer community. They want cleaner streets. They want better schools, right? Mm-hmm. And so when you use that as your guide, then it's easy to help, you know, govern and figure out what the real, how to handle those constituencies very specifically.
1: Yeah. I want to go back to you, Speaker McClinton, because right now, I was looking at something not too long ago where there was a bill passed in the House to ban all white communities, and it only passed by one vote. Yep. And I mean, that surprised me because, one, it's illegal, but it really surprised me that they were trying to do this under the guise of country clubs. But thank God we have this one person majority.
2: That's right.
1: Because, I mean, this is ridiculous. But there are so many other substantive bills that you guys have been creating that now is sitting in this abyss because we're waiting on the Senate. Can you talk about a bill that has to do with our voter protection? And I believe, did you author one? Or
2: that's right.
1: Can you let us know or talk about that?
2: That's right. So this session, and we're in two-year sessions in Harrisburg. So we started at the beginning of 2025, and it will end in the end of November of 2026, our term. And we'll see who's reelected, of course, tonight and then in November. So the one bill that I authored this term is, in fact, a voting rights protection bill named in the honor of the first black speaker, Speaker Kay Leroy Irvis. And what this bill will do is provide more voting rights and more voting access. Interestingly enough, right now, all throughout this country, we are seeing not only our Constitution attacked, the laws broke, racial.
1: Thank you. We got to say that part.
2: Gerrymandering, that's racist.
1: Yes.
2: They're different things. Funny thing. Racial gerrymandering and racist gerrymandering are both happening, and they're separate things. But what this bill would do would give more access to the ballot. It would make sure that every single county, 67 of them in Pennsylvania, have electronic poll books, that you can register the same day and vote the same day. Because we have how many people that say, I can't find my polling place. It was here the last time, or I didn't vote the last time. And, you know, they fall off the ballot after two cycles. So they would do that, too. In addition, it would just really try to provide permanent access for ballot boxes, because of course that's up and down in the air with Republicans constantly trying to take away our rights. And it would make sure that people all across the Commonwealth of Pennsylvania have consistent voting. The problem we have right now, and you know this, Kier, is it depends on what county you vote on, what the process is, and how they do things. And then the biggest thing we get from all county commissioners, those election officials, is how come we can't start counting the ballots a little bit early?
1: Right.
2: At least take them out. Because I mean, it's a secrecy envelope, then it's the official ballot. Like, why can't we organize it? That's called pre-canvassing. So my bill would also allow for there to be pre-canvassing to start within a week before the election.
1: Nice. What about drop boxes? I mean, because these are areas, I know that sometimes in southern states, drop boxes are scarce.
2: In Pennsylvania.
1: Or not at all. Oh, in?
2: Right. We have places in Pennsylvania where it's just one at a county courthouse for the whole county. I mean, we're talking about rural communities. It takes you more than an hour to drive through.
1: Wow. Yeah. I'm sorry, Brother Shamari, because I got to get this from Councilman, my lawyer, Bull, Councilman Young. And you too, Speaker McClinton, one of the things I keep pushing, we have in Pennsylvania a very unique statute that allows people who are in jail, pretrial status, and serving misdemeanors to vote.
2: That's right.
1: Now, when we're talking about the collective amount of people that are in all these county jails, that's a lot of people. But the jails are not, it's not enforced that the jails have to set up a process. And what is it going to take for people to have access to the ballot? Because we know now some of the rural counties are more homogenous, but we know for the most part who is being discriminated against in terms of access to the ballot in what I would call a congregate care setting, aka jail, are black and brown people.
2: Yes.
1: So, like, why is this on the back burner?
3: I want to say specifically it's about black and brown men. And you know, I had conversations this in the past couple of days with young black men, just about voting in general. It's something that they deem as a negative thing, like it's not for them. But I want to give a shout out to Commissioner Omar Sabir, who has led an effort to ensure that those who want to vote that are up TFCF and other pre-child detention centers have that access to vote.
1: But should it be on Commissioner Sabir? Because this is a right. We're not talking about an option. We're talking about a right. And so what can we do that we can mandate? I mean, it's on the law. So, you know, for me, and I know you know this, Speaker McClinton, I've seen more laws be disadvantaged than it actually protected. Right? We got laws on the books and many have never enforced. So what is it going to take to make sure that people have access to the ballot? I know the Attorney General wrote a memo to all the jails across the state and said, you must provide this. But if people don't enforce it, we are going to see people who don't get to do that fundamental thing.
4: Right. We have 60 seconds for that answer.
1: All right.
2: 60 seconds into 40 seconds. So we need to make sure that our local, state, and federal officials work together with our local jails to ensure that people know how to apply for a mail-in ballot, that they in fact are provided it, and that they're able to safely return it within the time frame. Because it's not a joke. I can remember in 2008 when we were both still at the state defender office. You might have gone already. I was there. Everybody said, hey, did you vote today, Ms. McClinton? Because there was no one like Commissioner Omar Sabir working hard to make sure people had a ballot and an opportunity to vote, even though they were temporarily waiting for trial.
1: Right. And I remember when I was a young public defender, we went in there and we let it. This was when Al Gore was running the president. We went in there.
2: Out here. I know, first right? Time I voted.
1: That's okay. That's all right. I'm not mad about being seasoned. However, she is laughing hard at this. But anyway, we went in there and we registered everyone. But you know what? Even though we registered people, it was performative because many people could not actually go and make that a reality. So I do think this is something that I hope that our leadership takes on a little more seriously, because these are people that have that right. And I don't think it should be optional, and I don't think it should be left up to the community activists. But we have to close up, but we want to give them a chance to give some
2: closing
4: remarks. I was hoping they could stay around if they have a question, but we got to close. We got Freedom Journeys coming up. Again, this is Word Radio's 2026 midterm election night special program live at Honeysuckle. Coming from the commercial break, when we come back, we'll continue this dialogue. Stay tuned.
5: This is Freedom Journeys, celebrating the lives of 250 phenomenal Philadelphians.
6: My name is Sandra Dungy Glenn. I served on the school board and the SRC for about 10 years, and I'm telling the story of Ruth Wright Hare. She was an activist in education. She was born in October of 1910. From the time she entered first grade, she knew she wanted to be a teacher. Her parents were very involved with education in the South, and so she had a passion for education in her household. Being exposed to a lot of thinking, the Philadelphia School District did not hire Black teachers, so she's spent the first 8 or so years of her teaching career in another state, Arkansas. She taught in Arkansas, she taught in Ohio, she taught in Washington, D.C. Only when her husband got a job at Cheney did she come back to Philadelphia, took the exam, and became the second Black teacher to be offered a teaching position at an integrated school in Philadelphia. She was the first Black teacher at a high school. She became a high school principal. She was the first Black high school principal in Philadelphia at William Penn High School after having been a teacher there in the 1950s. She was a district superintendent, and she served there until like 1976 around. Wilson Good then approached her in 1990 to become the first woman, I think, president of the Board of Education for the School District of Philadelphia. Her approach really was to think about the whole child. She knew that there was much more than just the academics, than just teaching the subject. She took them to the opera, and she would, you know, take them to museums and just expand their horizons. She started one of the most well-known scholarship programs, Tell Them We Are Rising, in the late 80s. She made a commitment to the sixth graders that if you successfully matriculate through high school, that you will have a scholarship to pay your full tuition at any post-secondary 2-4-year school or technical school you want to go to. It really does take a village. And even with the best intentions, there were still a lot of them that were going to be lost educationally, in a sense, because they still did not have enough structures. As we celebrate 250 years, people need to know that the struggle continues. She knew it was possible because she lived it. She wasn't going to let anything stop her. We need to be no less resilient. Brilliant. We have to be just as dedicated to that fight.
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12: 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And how do you stop that? Real simple. Monitor what you feel. 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
1: And welcome back to a special edition of Evening Words. This is WURD Radio's midterm election night special program. And if you didn't know it, y'all, there's an election going on in the city of Philadelphia right now. Elections going on all across the nation, I believe. And we're here at Honeysuckle 631 North Broad Street. We've been talking with an array of constituencies and political officials and legendary leaders in our city. We got almost like a panel leaders, discussion going on right here. So I'm going to let Keir introduce and reset and let people know who we have in the house.
2: So first of all, we have one of the women that I admire. I always have women crushes, and some of my women crushes are sitting right here on the panel. Angelique Hinton, who is, this really threw me off. But Angelique Hinton, who is the executive director of PA Youth Vote. She has been tremendous in doing a lot of voter education, things that schools are not teaching. Angelique, can you just introduce yourself and your organization and talk about what your main mission is and how you get it done?
3: Thank you for having me, by the way.
1: Can you put the mic up closer to you?
3: Thank you. I'm Angelique Hinton. I'm Angelique Hinton. I'm the executive director of PA Youth Vote, which was founded back in 2021. I had done some work earlier in the year, 2020. We did a lot of voter engagement, and we were doing registration work. And the teachers in the schools all said the same thing. They didn't need help registering. They needed help helping students understand why they should be voting.
2: Yeah.
3: So we do the work year-round. We are going into BIPOC schools, right? Communities of color, low-income, underfunded school districts, because many people don't realize they're not getting civic education in those schools.
1: Right.
3: So those teachers don't have the capacity to teach it. They're not getting it. And so we do the work to really connect the dots for young people between the issues that they care about and then the offices that are on the ballot in each election cycle.
1: What is your answer to the question, by the way? What if young people or old people like myself would ask you, why should we be voting? How do you answer that question?
3: So many reasons. So resources, right? At the end of the day, I worked in a newly elected Senate's office, mm-hmm. and it was a very eye-opening experience for me. We talked about a lot of policy when she was running. She got elected. The first thing we did is figured out who voted. And that's where all of our time went, our resources, wow. right? Her, you know, events. And so I help people understand that at the end of the day, elected officials pay close attention to who's voting. Mm-hmm. If you're not voting, you're not a threat to them staying in power. And so you will never be the priority. So if you want your community to see elected officials be responsive, you need to be voting and holding them accountable once they're in office to doing the things that they're supposed to be doing, because we know power concedes nothing without demand.
1: Kind of swing this back to a conversation we were having previously, but I'm wondering to you, how do you also talk to young people about their political power and responsibility beyond the vote?
3: Right, so we teach them accountability. So, for instance, we are a direct partner with the Philadelphia School District. Mm-hmm. The way we got that partnership is by teaching young people how to testify to the school board, right? Teaching them who does what, and then you should be at council meetings. We need to be at commissioner meetings. We teach them how to write op-eds, mm-hmm. right? So all of those things that we as constituents need to be doing and that honestly other communities are doing, right? We teach them how to do those things so that they, again, can stay on these elected officials and make sure that they are accountable to being responsive to the things they want to see.
2: I love what you're saying, and I think this ties greatly into today's historic moment. This is Brother Malcolm X's birthday. Is it the
1: 101st ancestral birthday,
2: right? We have to put that in there. But one of the things that we were talking about is ballot or the bullet. And I think he was talking about, I listened to it. And no, seriously, what he was talking about is not only just taking care of our own, but raising more mature and astute voters, because how can you hold someone accountable if you don't even know what the office is supposed to do? Mm-hmm. And one of the things I know for sure, when I was running for attorney general, many people did not even understand what that role did. So they were never able to articulate the vision for that role, hold someone accountable, see if someone had a platform that addressed their issues, and that office can do things that have been long overlooked for people, such as in these five areas, mm-hmm. housing, education, economics, criminal justice, and health care. Those things we're still fighting for in 1965. And so I'm just going to go to you, Brother Santi. How is it that we have gotten all these wonderful politicians that are African-American, that are leaders, that are

0: Every decade in this country's history has been one of trying to keep black people away from voting. In fact, if you think about it, Malcolm was assassinated in 1965, and the crown jewel of our struggle for equality was the Voting Rights Bill of 1966. And that, and since that time, there is an element in this country that has been trying to chip away at that. And under the Trump administration, what we have seen over the last year or two is that they have basically hollowed out the 1966 Voting Rights Bill. So now we are in this struggle that Malcolm thought that we would always be in, and that was they will either give us or we will take the right to represent ourselves, or there would be conflict and struggle in this nation. And I'll tell you one thing, that if our influences, our social media influences, our athletes, our politicians, our educators, if we would demand and push very hard for people to register and vote in the progressive way, we would frighten this nation as much as we would with bullets.
1: So on that, because the question I was asking you is, when people hear the speech, Valley of the Bullet, they assume that, number one, it's a choice that he's laying out, and they omit the fact that the speech is really about leveraging our power as black people, black nationalists.
0: Absolutely.
1: Can both of you talk a little bit about the context of that for now? Again, the very rights that he was concerned about that we had, and saying we're vesting our rights in the civil rights agenda, the 13th, the 14th, and 15th Amendment. And now those are the very amendments being threatened by the government of the nation that we're in. So I think people need to give credit for the fact that he foresaw that if that's where we put our power, if that's where we put our agency, that can easily be taken away by our adversaries. How do we deal with that reality now, given that that is the reality now?
2: I would say that, and he pointed out in all of his speeches, not only the bullet of the ballot, is that we got to be organized.
3: That.
2: And organizing also builds unity. Yes. What we don't have now, and I've said it locally, and we could talk about nationally, we don't have the unity movement in this country of black folks working together.
3: That
2: don't
3: part.
2: Matter what your difference is.
0: That's right.
2: Don't matter, you know, even what the party might be. Malcolm didn't talk about Democrats, Republicans, Independents.
1: Right.
2: He talked about us as united people moving together. In our discussion earlier, you know, I talked about how we got to have a unified agenda that everybody should support. And you're right. We do better in this country if you look back, and I know I got the historian with me. If we look back at my time, going to the 60s and the 70s, we were better unified. Look, when we had the Black Political Convention nationally and locally, we would have people sitting in the convention. Let me give you an example in Philadelphia.
0: That's right.
2: We had socialists. We had the communist, Tony Matera. We had MOVE.
0: That's right.
2: Sitting next to the Nation of Islam.
0: That's right.
2: With the NAACP, all of them sitting in this meeting, organizing to move forward in this city with agenda. That's what we are missing now. I believe, and I'm very optimistic about us as a people, have always been, we could organize that now.
0: Well, we will. I think that Brother Bilal is correct, but we will organize it now, because it's a necessity now. And, you know, one of the things that I've learned is that our people respond to crisis quite well. Sometimes we have a problem maintaining, but responding to crisis, and this is a crisis, it's an urgent crisis where we need the organization of a movement. In the 60s, which was also my time, in the 60s, we had a movement.
3: Yes.
0: And that is the movement we need now. And I think that Philadelphia can lead that.
3: Let me get Angelique in here, because
1: I do want to get Angelique in, so give me a minute.
3: Yeah, go ahead.
1: So I'm wondering, in your teaching with young people, how do or do you incorporate that kind of history along with their compelling them to to participate in the vote and things of that nature.

0: How do you synthesize that?
1: So one of the things we will be teaching young people this summer is the Reconstruction Amendment, right? Because they're not, I think that school funding issue, right? I don't think we understand. For me, I feel like that's the civil rights issue of our time. When I look at the kids that are graduating out of, I'm from Montgomery County, Lower Merion Radnor, and then I'm engaging with kids in Philadelphia, Norristown. There is a tragic disparity that is happening right now. And history is a big part of that. They're not getting access to all of that. And so they don't understand the urgency of it. And so what we're doing is building out that programming and including that in the work that we do with them.
0: Thank you.
2: Now, yesterday, let me say something. I love that you're talking about being organized and strategic. But there's sometimes people follow a leader. We have no one leader these days, right? In the 60s, we had that leader that could speak to the masses that had a lot of trust. There are four main things that the white conservatives allowed people to be infused in their brain. Four main areas where they could infuse their work and infuse every system that influenced American thought. And that was take over the school systems. Not only that, endow chairs, select scholars that were going to write policy papers, and monitor faculty in textbooks. This was back in the 70s as a backlash to our movement. They also said capture the courts. The courts are the most powerful tool to effectuate the types of change we want. They also made sure they took over the media. They monitored the FCC, they monitored programs, they created alternate programs, and they wanted to make sure their propaganda got sent. And the last one was take over the politicians. Corporate America, make sure that you breed up politicians that agree with your thought and infuse money, money, money. Now, we talk about a lot of making sure that we have people.
3: Have you been talking to Trump lately?
2: No, that's what their playbook is.
3: I'm already kidding you with your kid.
2: Yeah, I don't talk to Trump. But that's what their playbook is.
3: Yes.
2: And we
3: yes.
2: definitely need a playbook that where people can understand the levers of power. Because we will use our voices, stomp our feet, raise our fists. But honestly, to lift us out of the types of conditions that we are, we're going to need the federal contracts that give billions of dollars. How do we get that type of movement going?
4: Well, once again, I can't say it any more than I've been saying it. We are not organized as a collective.
2: Right.
4: We got to start organizing as a collective. There's an old saying, all politics is local. So we got to start local level. And it's interesting that Dr. Santos said about Philadelphia. I think Philadelphia, as I talk to people across the country, he travels across the country. And we're in a good position to really be doing a lot of good organizing here, right in Philadelphia. But we got to get, once again, the leaders together to sit down and agree that we should do that.
2: But do we have to get the leaders together and agree, or do we collectively figure out how to create a memo? Because all these things started with a memo that was circulated and circulated and circulated.
5: Well, what it also started with was that you have to remember this. There are 9,000 think tanks in this country.
2: And those things are,
5: and very few. Maybe
3: it might be
2: three.
3: Wait,
2: maybe explain three. What a think tank is. How does a think tank become free?
5: A think tank is an organization basically supported by wealthy people to provide a pathway for a particular agenda to gain power. Mm-hmm. And the conservative movement in America has done that to a T.
2: Yep.
5: For example,
2: very well,
5: Project
2: very well.
5: 2025
3: yes.
5: came
3: very
5: out
3: true.
5: Of a think tank.
3: Yep.
5: And that think tank funds people to do studies to explain various algorithms about if you do this, what happens next? How many years do you need to take over this and that? We don't have that in our community yet. But what we do have are ideas. We do have ideas. And I think it's important that we can organize and we can structure based on some of the things Angelique mentioned regarding teaching the young people about the 13th, 14th, and 15th Amendment, but also teaching them that there has always been in this country a resistance to black people participating in their own governance. That has been, and so what, I think we lost that. I think I think sort of a what we've seen now is sort of a Jim Crow on Ozempics. Based on Ozempic.
2: They got basically skinny or they got
5: the other one? They get bigger. They go in the opposite direction.
6: Steroids.
5: What has happened is that Jim Crow, they saw it being weakened, and then they have not, they've given it steroids. What we've got to do, we've got to say, no, we're going to keep taking it down. And we've got to take it down in every aspect of the society. We can do that. We will do that.
6: And it seems like we have the history that can be taught. Like, I think about,
5: yes,
6: when we talk about really understanding, you know, when Fannie Lou Hamer and the Mississippi Freedom Democratic Party, you know, when they independently created their own party movement, and then they went to Atlantic City and got co-opted, right? But we need to teach young people that history, because in many ways our independent thrust has been co-opted, and we have to figure out how to have an inside and outside game. But if we're not passing down that history, if we're not teaching about Chakwe Lumumba in Jackson, Mississippi, right? If we're not teaching about, what's the brother in New York, Charles Merriman? Some people have worked inside the Democratic Party but have delivered on behalf of black people. Coupled with us working outside of the party and outside of electoral politics, but also delivering on behalf of our people, that strategy needs to be at that level. Well, my question becomes, though, I would think that the Afrocentric Institute could be a think tank that, if working in conjunction with what Sister Angelique is doing with the young people and voting, and working in conjunction with the grassroots organizing, we could really begin to galvanize.
5: We have people working on that now. That's exactly right. I mean, that's exactly what we have been doing. We have people looking at issues and areas that ought to be taken seriously in terms of how we respond to them. We've got to do that's why we created a think tank, an independent think tank. One where we would deal with our own sense of self-determination and agency. And that is the key aspect. We've got to do that, and we're doing it. That's why I'm optimistic.
2: Come on, sister.
1: Can I just add to that? There is a huge network of people that are doing this work. So Commissioner Sevier has assembled, it's called the Octavius Cotto Task Force, right? We're part of that.
5: Yeah.
1: We work, again, directly in partnership with the school district, right? So there's a lot of people that are part of that, but it does need some organizing, right? Somebody to help coordinate, because we have tons of resources, right? So there are plenty of people that are engaged, young people we can share, right? But I think, again, going back to your point, someone kind of helping to organize all that is what has been missing.
2: And let's put this in perspective. I know we have to wrap up a little bit and go to commercial break, but let me put this in perspective when we come back on the other side. Think tanks, I don't want to move away from that, because those are the movement that birthed a lot of this white nationalism. They have allowed, not only did they create some policies, they wrote legislation. They did other things that helped get out messaging platforms. And sometimes I think we are our own worst enemies, because messaging should be easy.
6: Messaging
2: should be relatable. But we get up there on our soapbox sometimes, and we're talking about things that go over people's head. And so when we can't connect people to the actual work or the practical way to get things done, I think we lose people. And I know that you do a great job at really breaking down the 14th Amendment and saying exactly what it looks like in practice. Because as a civil rights lawyer, I see a lot of laws dishonored and honored because people don't know what they look like. Listen, we got to go to commercial break. This is WRD. You're listening to Evening Words. We're having a great time. Come on out here and join us on WRD. But stay tuned. We got more with this esteemed panel on the other side.
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6: And welcome back to this special edition of Evening Words. This is WURD Radio's 2026 midterm election night special, and we're here at Honeysuckle Cafe, Honeysuckle, 631 North Broad Street. We're in the house winding down our extended conversation on today's primary election right here in the city of Philadelphia. Also, May 19th. I can't see that far away.
2: We have to mention
6: it's also Malcolm X's 101st ancestral birthday, along with the fact that we have to mention our sponsors. That seems very important to everybody in the house, so take it away.
2: Verde Capital and Committee of 70, thank you so much for all of your support. Let's get back into our conversation, because I think this is important. When we're talking about organizing, I think people think we're always talking about marching.
6: Right.
2: We're always talking about raising our fists and raising our voice. And not that those things are not important. They really, really are. Because the Black Lives Matter movement happened because millions of people across the country got out on them streets and showed politicians what they stand for. However, here goes the problem. Anytime we make the progress, we get complacent and things go back. The type of organizing that I'm talking about, and I know, Brother Blau, you were joking when you said I've been talking to Trump. I don't talk to him, but I study their movements because, quite frankly, they've been effective.
6: That's right.
2: So yeah. I think I'm trying to ask, where do you see a real movement? Because we keep saying movement, but we're not putting the pieces to the into practical reality. What does a movement look like that will literally not just take the 10% that keep coming out, but invite the masses? Because we cannot change anything with the 10% of us coming out, having a moment of change, and then the masses getting complacent.
5: What we have to do is to provide the masses with an agenda, and an agenda that's a progressive agenda that the masses can buy into.
2: Give me an example.
5: Well, for example, universal health care. There's no reason for us, for example, in the African American community, particularly, not to support universal health care.
2: You know, can I ask you something?
5: Yes, you should.
2: Because I think this is a good area. So let's just talk about health care, right?
5: Okay.
2: Judges, federal court judges.
5: Yeah.
2: Do we have judges that are health care conscious and health care equity conscious?
5: No.
2: Why aren't we building them people in our pipeline?
5: Absolutely. So what you're saying is a good point. We need to attack not just one area.
2: Yes.
5: We have many areas that we have to attack. We've got to do the schools. We've got to do the judges. We've got to do the corporations. We've got to do the media. And we have to study how was it that the conservative reactionary movement was able to take over the media, most of the media, and also the corporations. We are living in the time of the most corrupt government that has ever been in the history of this country, I believe, in terms of what they have done with corporate money and what they have done with taxpayers' money. Yeah. Because what they have been able to do was to enrich an oligarchy that basically has captured the state. So you sort of got families that have captured the state in different segments of the state. Our response has to be, how do we take that down?
2: Let me
5: ask part of that is through the think tanks.
2: And that is true.
5: Yeah.
2: Let me say this, because you do a lot with Why Judges Matter. And I'm saying this because there was a pipeline back when,
5: that's
2: in the
5: right.
2: 1970s, of corporate-minded
5: right.
2: judges. And I'm not talking about state court judges mm-hmm. or even local judges. I'm talking about federal mm-hmm. judges who decide on issues of major impact.
5: That's right.
2: And U.S. Supreme Court judges.
5: That's right.
2: Right? Who do we know in Philadelphia? Who gives a pipeline of judges, yeah. federal court judges, who are going to decide on these major impact issues? Where does that come from? I don't even think people know. Where does that come from?
1: Well, so I want to say for the record, like, everything we do is very like nonpartisan, so we don't really get into that aspect of it, right? So I don't know if I'm the best person to answer
2: okay.
1: that question.
2: No problem.
5: Yeah.
2: Well, I can tell you. I can just tell you real quick. Because I don't think issues are partisan. Issues are issues.
1: Right.
2: Right. So when we're talking about people who are going to overturn Citizens United, because
5: yes.
2: it wasn't this administration that was
5: that's
2: corrupted
5: right.
2: and let that in. It was Lewis Powell,
5: yes.
2: who basically wrote the opinion
5: yes.
2: for corporations
5: yes.
2: to run
5: yes.
2: rampant.
5: Yes.
2: And we have never
5: we're
2: gotten
5: never,
2: Supreme
5: never
2: Court justices in there. That when we waited and played the long game and had strategic litigation, like they did with our abortion rights, they went to a remote area in Tennessee for the only federal judge that they knew were going to be friendly to their issue.
5: That's right.
2: We don't have the ability to do that.
1: Can I just say, too?
5: We have the ability.
2: We have it.
1: Well, I want to say, too, like, education is a big issue. And so you are very educated. You'd be surprised. Like, when I served as the NAACP president, I had people that would come to me with concerns about the disparate outcomes in the justice system in Montgomery County. They didn't even know a DA was elected, right? Wow. They think the school board is responsible for things
2: that
1: council.
2: That's what Malcolm X was talking
1: right?
2: about.
1: So we have to get back to educating people, adults and young people. They don't have any idea who does what, right? And how it impacts them on a day-to-day basis, right? So we have to take it back really down to the fundamentals and educate and make sure we're engaging people. And that's why when we do our work, we make sure it's relevant to this is what's on the ballot in this election cycle, and now we're going to help educate you about what these people do, because sadly, so many people have no clue. They've kind of given up on this process, and then again, going back to the schools, they are not providing this information. A lot of our students are graduating and can barely read. It's sad.
6: So one of the things I would say also, you have to have an intention. And you talk about the lack of an agenda. Your agenda is the manifestation of your intention. I worked for a consulting firm. I'm not going to name the firm. I was working on a particular project, but there was another person in the firm, and I had a chance to see a simple Excel spreadsheet that laid out the whole 10-year campaign for marriage equality. So, you know, when I say marriage equality, it's the bill. It's the federal law that made same-sex marriages the same as marriage. They had all 50 states
5: mm-hmm.
6: mapped out. They had the key legislators within each state and their strengths and weaknesses about how they could break through and make them support or initiate the agenda. They had contingency plans.
5: Sure.
6: I don't know one issue that impacts us as Black people that we have that level of strategic analysis codified about.
2: Before you answer that, but you know what actually did the marriage equality? The courts.
5: Mm-hmm.
2: We right. could have had all these bills. They never went nowhere.
5: But
2: the court said under the 14th Amendment, you are granted that right. So we can't. I want to ask you, Brother Bilal, part of our agenda, I'm sorry, because I'm so passionate about this.
5: Go ahead.
2: We have to talk about this in a real way. Part of your agenda, our agenda, can we have a pipeline of judges who do civil rights law? who do healthcare equity, who do education law, because the firm that is responsible for raising up these federal courts is a firm that nobody even knows about. And a firm that nobody even knows who your constituent be. Are you guys corporate lawyers? Are you going to get up there and have status quo? We have to infuse that process. And that, I hope, is part of our agenda to make sure that we know who's making those decisions and how can we sit on those decisions of making tables. Go ahead.
4: We got to deal on different levels. I was listening to the conversation. You know, you're an excellent attorney. We know that. I love you.
2: It's not about me.
4: Oh. But you're on another level than that brother and sister walking down the street.
2: That's fine.
4: Hold on a second. So to get you the kind of support you're talking about on the court levels, we got to get them to understand who they are in action. Right. Angie, talked about half the people can't read or write. We got people sitting here today, the reason why they didn't go out to vote today, because they're trying to figure out how to pay the rent, I just filled up my car, $70.
2: Yeah.
4: So I'm saying we got to start at the local level, not negating what you're talking about here. It's like levels, let me say this.
2: Yeah.
4: As we organize, we got to do on the local level. We got to educate our people. We got to revive for our people. But at the same time, what you're talking about is another level of organizing. You can't get the judges if you ain't getting people voting.
2: No, you can't, because federal judges are appointed.
4: Yeah, they're appointed.
2: So let me say this. This is local.
4: But you're appointed by who?
2: Exactly.
4: By elected officials.
2: Let's finish this. Let's go there, right?
4: Go ahead.
2: I was in this cycle. I'm a local person.
4: Yeah.
2: What do you mean? I'm just as local as anybody else. It's the people that are leaders that select the committee to select the judges.
4: Yeah.
2: So our leaders are already involved in this. We're not.
4: But they're appointed. Most of those leaders are now appointed by some elected official somewhere.
2: No, I'm talking about our leaders are the elected officials.
4: Okay.
2: So our council people, our mayor.
1: You got to start looking at, like, if we're going to be honest, we got to look at some of the party structures, right? When you're talking about that, right? They're making decisions before a voter even casts a vote, right? Yeah. About who, you know, is electable.
2: Pipeline.
1: Right? And who, you
2: appointable.
1: Know, right, appointable. So that's also something, but I think it comes through the education where we're educating people and then they are voting for people that are going to support, you know, the agenda that they have in our, you know.
2: I think we think this is far off. This is a now thing.
5: It's a now thing, but one of the things that's now is also the necessity for consciousness. I always say that the first rule is that we have to teach, but we have to also teach not just content about history and economics and society. We have to teach people consciousness about who they are.
4: That's right.
5: And if you don't have that, then whoever the elected officials are, or selectors, will always continue to select and appoint people who are not conscious. If they are not conscious, they will never do the things that are necessary to bring about the progressive order that we would like.
20: But consciousness is also organized, and I'm going to go back to the key point. One of the challenges I hear in the conversations that we have about organizing is that we're talking about organizing individuals.
4: Mm-hmm.
20: Successful organizing is organizing institutions that then organize the individuals. And what we lack right now is the institutional infrastructure. And I go back to, they were talking about when they mentioned that you were going to be a guest today, and it was kind of funny. Because, you know, out of what they were talking about, they talked about the organizing work that led to the Million Man March. And I'm like, you know, everybody talks about there were over a million men in Washington, D.C. that year. 2 years later, followed by over a million women here. But the way that happened on the ground, it was an organization of organizations.
4: Mm-hmm.
20: And then if each organization can deliver their constituency to a common mission, then you get that victory.
4: Sure.
20: We're trying to organize individuals. We're trying to organize individual consciousness. And my thing is right now, what is the institutional infrastructure? What does it mean to have a scoop and a word in connection with people who've been up here as individuals, but you had a whole political infrastructure here. We had a legal infrastructure. All the legal heads was having their own power.
4: Sure.
20: But how do you coordinate that institutional system to deliver on the agenda that we've been talking about. And why is that difficult? That's where power analysis, what are your leverage points? You know, what's the intentionality that we have in common?
4: I believe you got to be very simple with some of this stuff, all right?
2: Yeah.
4: And the doctors, they said about, we got to make sure our people understand first who to help, who they are. I'm sorry. Who they are. When we are in 2026 and people walking around, are you black, are you Negro, are you African American? We don't know who the heck we are.
20: And that confusion is better organized than what we're doing.
4: No. And I'm just saying, that's what you always hear me talk about, the ground level up. We got to change the conscious level of our people. That's what's sustaining the movements that we had in the 60s and 70s. We had that whole conscious movement first. I mean, from Dr. King to Malcolm, where there was a certain conscious level that is missing, unfortunately, in our community. So we got to start, what I always say, at the bottom and start to organize that. Now, and that gets to the point.
2: I think me and you were saying the same thing, but you keep meaning the bottom. This is the bottom. Yep. We got to take these courts back.
4: Yeah.
2: And there's people in our community that are well poised to sit
4: But we need those folks. Why don't we have attorneys now that like the Ferguson Marshalls?
2: I'm getting ready to tell you. First of all, don't you dare say that, because we do have those. All right. I am a civil rights lawyer, and I do the exact same thing as Thurgood Marshall. I just don't get the clout. All right.
4: But you know what I'm talking about.
2: No, I don't. Because you just said, why don't we have? You're sitting right next to one. And I'm not here wanting to toot my own horn, but you know what? Sometimes I just got to let people know. And I'm going to tell you.
4: And I know how great you are.
2: No, I know. And you know I love you.
4: Yeah.
2: But I'm going to tell you, I was in that pipeline. Yeah. But I didn't see none of us on the panel. Mm-hmm. When I went into that panel and I sat down to see if I was going to make a good federal court judge, because Biden was appointing African-American federal court judges who had defense-oriented experience, civil rights experiences. Mm-hmm. When I got to a certain level, you know what they told me? We think you'll be an activist judge. Yes. Wow. Nobody knew that. But if a Bilal Kayyum said, I want to be on that board. Mm-hmm. If Dr. Sun said, I want to be on that board. Mm-hmm. If you said, I want to be on that board, and I'm like an advisory board of young people.
4: Right.
2: How would those decisions change?
4: That's right.
2: You know, and this is a critical part of our civil rights, the courts. Mm-hmm. And if we don't know that now, we're never going to know that.
4: I don't disagree with you on that. The point I was trying to make is Keir Graves is one.
2: There's a lot of Keir Graves.
4: I haven't seen him. Mm-hmm.
2: That's the problem. That's the problem. There's a Kevin Harditz. There's a Richard Harris's. There's a Kevin Mincy. There's a Thomas Fitzpatrick.
4: Which gets back to the point I said earlier that we're talking about, then we're not organized then. Because if we were organized, we would know we got those folks in the pipeline.
2: Brother Bilal, I'm going to challenge you. Let's get these people together and create our own pipeline of federal judges.
20: There y'all go.
2: That is one. That's going to be actionable on the agenda.
20: Actionable
2: because item. They're here. Okay. We are here.
4: And I understand what you're saying, because let me give you one quick example. I know we got to wrap up.
2: Yeah, all right.
4: We're doing a thing for Father's Day about know your rights. With a lot of black men, as you know. I found out last week, Honorable Elizabeth Jackson is going to be on our panel. She's retiring. Do you know in family court, when she leaves, there's only one black judge?
2: Yeah, because my husband left. So, yeah. Deborah Casey.
4: How many black men and black women go to court and they got to go before these white judges? So that's what I'm just saying about
2: them.
4: That's what I'm saying. For instance, that's a perfect example. So I asked Judge Jackson, who would make the appointment? She said the governor. So we got to put pressure on Shapiro now, who's running, that he make sure he puts another, as far as I'm concerned, another black woman to replace Judge Jackson on that family court.
2: And we need the Supreme Court too. Let me tell you, I know we got to go to break. Terry's going to kill me, but let me say this.
20: We've been joined by Bilal Kayyum, Dr. Malefic Asante, Angelique Hinton, Executive Director of PA Youth Vote. And final word to Keir Graffiger.
2: I get the final word. I'm going to say this. I have enjoyed this conversation tremendously, and I'm sorry, I get very passionate, because I do believe now is the time, and I know all of you brothers and sisters that are in this struggle are going to help us make it happen in real practical ways. So I'm excited, but Bilal Qayyum, I really want to start that pipeline of judges. And I think that's going to be a big, major piece.
0: That's right.
2: Of this.
20: She's been reading Where Do We Go From Here. Very motivated about what Dr. King has inspired her to say and do. This is Word Radio's midterm election night special program live from Honeysuckle. And when we come back after this commercial break, we'll be in conversation with the owners, the dynamic duo that runs this beautiful establishment.
2: Wonderful.
20: Stay tuned.
2: Thank you so much, guys.
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0: And welcome back to our final segment, y'all. Final segment of today's Word Radio's 2026 midterm election night special program live at Honeysuckle, located at 631 North Broad Street. And again, shout out to everybody who came out today.
1: Come on down.
0: Came out today. Shout out to the special edition of Evening Words. And we are joined as we close out our conversation today by the dynamic duo who owns this establishment, Sybil and Omar Tate. Welcome.
2: Hello.
3: Welcome. Thank you so much.
2: Yeah. So, first of all, this is my first time in this amazing establishment. Can you tell me what motivated you to put your establishment here in the heart of kind of near Center City, but in North Philly, I guess?
3: Mm-hmm. Oh, that's easy. Yeah. It's Broad Street. This is like the main artery right here. You know what I mean? Like, it's less a decision and more of an opportunity. Everything aligned. We met the landlord, a friend introduced us, and then we saw the space. And like a year later, you know, you turn around, you see City Hall. Yeah. I turn around the other way. I grew up down there. Of course, this feels like home.
4: Yeah, and we're right across the street from South, and the Bynums have been great mentors.
0: Mm.
4: They're such a legacy family and restaurateur group in the city, so it feels right. It feels destined to be across the street from them.
0: So you answered one of my questions. You all are from Philly?
3: I'm from Philly.
4: Omar is. I'm from New York.
0: Okay. Yeah. And did you have a history in this business prior to opening up Honeysuckle, or is this your first foray into the restaurant?
3: Oh, I mean, well, we both have been working in the restaurant industry for 20 years. Yeah. And prior to this, we had a place on 48th and Pine called Honeysuckle Provisions, which was a much smaller sandwich shop with all the same kind of intentionality that we do here at the restaurant. And then it was kind of a springboard to get here.
0: And you mentioned talk a little bit more about that, because sometimes people have this perception that we don't look out for each other, we don't help each other. But you said you were mentored by the Bynums, again, a legendary legacy name in this industry. Talk a little bit about what that looks like and how it supports what you're doing here.
3: Yeah, well, it's not past tense. Yeah. You know, we can still call on them. Now that we're neighbors, it's probably even more intentional, and mm-hmm. we can discuss business in ways that we never did before. But, you know, growing up here in this city, as a kid, you remember your parents going to Warm Daddies or going to Zanzibar Blue, and
0: they ain't have to be your parents, man. Like, I was out there too.
1: I was there, right? I mean, goodness, come on, but come on, we want to talk about this menu. But go ahead.
4: Respect your elders.
1: It's all good. But listen, this is amazing. I tasted some of your food. What are your specialties here? Because I know sustainability relies on patronage, but there's also other things that you're going to be able to infuse into your menu that we're not going to get anywhere else. Can you tell us some of those things?
4: Yeah, so we primarily focus on food of the African diaspora and also talking about indigenous ingredients and foodways. Mm. We have a farm about an hour away in Bucks County in Pipersville.
1: Wow.
4: Cool. Yeah, and we get to kind of do farm to table in a real way. A lot of restaurants say they're farm to table, but you don't know where the farm is.
1: You've
4: never met the farmer. And so here at Honeysuckle, we're able to farm, not necessarily for mass production, but with intention to talk more about our culture, more about the ingredients and the legacy behind a lot of these seeds.
1: You guys are amazing.
0: What guided your approach to the ambiance here, the aesthetic that you had going on with the things that are on the wall and the books and things? What was the kind of vision behind that?
3: Well, I mean, I'm a practicing visual artist, so the paintings behind us right now are ones that I did myself.
0: Okay, nice.
3: Sybil did the altar there as soon as you walk in. Yeah. And I mean, and really, we honor our ancestors, mm-hmm. and we begin with the reverence, you know what I mean? We begin with family, and we begin with people, black people. You know, like when we talk about the menu, when we talk about the food, it's not just dishes and ingredients and recipes. It's really being able to see ourselves on a plate.
4: Right.
3: You know what I mean? When you're looking around this room, it's really about seeing yourself as like a mirror a little bit. You know, and so we think about it in that way.
4: Yeah, I mean, my family's from Haiti, so altars and like the paintings, and they're just reminiscent of things that we had in our homes growing up, and things that we still have in our homes. So we just want to make people feel at home and want to welcome them into our space. And what better way to do it than to make it feel like you're in your grandma's living room?
3: Right.
1: Yeah. Right now, we're dealing with a lot of things economic, and you know, many families are not really eating out like that. Are you guys like kind of affordable enough for families to come here, join, and dine, or is that something that's just a luxury?
3: Mm-hmm. I mean, I feel like our customers have been telling us who we are. We're a special occasion place.
4: Right.
3: We're not the cheapest, we're not the most expensive.
2: That's okay.
3: But people come here for birthdays, graduations, date nights, all that kind of stuff. And then at the bar, it's a bit more casual.
4: Yeah.
3: Mm-hmm. We offer a la carte at the bar, taste the menu on the dining room floor where we're sitting right now. And so there's multiple ways to engage with us. And then we do events like this all the time.
2: Right. Yeah. Love it.
3: Yeah.
0: Now, I know every chef and cook would say everything that they do is great. But if you were, what's your signature thing that people need, yes, to come on down here and experience? And they know that's the honeysuckle thing.
2: By the way, I like that chicken biscuit. That's amazing.
0: And I ain't eat mine yet. I'm waiting for 8 o'clock.
2: I'm going to get another one.
4: And the biscuits that carry over from our first location, Honeysuckle Provisions, that kind of put us on the map. And we don't really do the biscuit here. So this is a treat. You guys had the biscuit tonight.
0: Okay.
4: We don't know when the biscuit's coming back. but I think our chicken is actually really phenomenal, our a la carte chicken. And, you know, folks don't want to go to restaurants and get chicken dinner, right? Something right. You feel that you can make at home. But our chicken is made with love. It's a perfect technique. It's super juicy, super tender, and it packs all the flavor. So okay, I think our Epi's roasted chicken is, like, the best thing.
3: I would say that's
4: here.
3: Best to go to, for yeah. sure. I mean, and then also, I mean, I'm not trying to push our most expensive item on the menu, but the burger that we sell that costs $65 is called McDonald's money. It's called McDonald's money for a reason, because you get to eat money, you get to eat truffles, okay, you get to eat gold,
4: yeah,
3: you get to eat caviar, and all that is on the burger.
4: Yeah.
3: And on top of all that, because people go to restaurants all the time and people put that stuff on stuff, but the most important thing is that it's just delicious.
4: Yeah,
3: you know?
0: Do you all have any Haitian-inspired or diaspora-inspired items on the menu? Like,
4: oh,
0: what?
4: For sure. Well, the chicken is an Epi's roasted chicken, and Epi's is a Haitian green seasoning similar to, like, a Puerto Rican sofrito. And so that's marinating on the chicken for, like, 36 hours.
0: Okay,
4: so
0: nice.
4: We find ways to infuse Haitian and Caribbean food. Sometimes if it's not, explicit in your face, it's the back note. Okay. Of what we do here.
3: And then the bar menu, the drinks are, like, all inspired by rum and Asian culture.
0: yeah. You weren't supposed to say that.
2: No, but that's what you on the video. But no, he was. It was all good. It was before.
0: This is the rum summit.
2: I want to ask you this because, I mean, everybody talks about support Black businesses and they give back to the community. What are some of the ways that you guys give back to your community, given that you are business owners? And I know it's not like you can give away all your money because you got to be in business to pour back into yours. Mm-hmm. But there has to be something for supporting Black businesses for Black communities. Mm-hmm.
4: Yeah, for sure.
3: I mean, we've done it in a number of ways. I mean, at our previous location, we bought almost exclusively from Black farmers in South Jersey and in Philadelphia, nice. Like Sankofa Farm and KJ Farm, KJ Organics, and
4: Kyle Smith Poultry.
3: Eggs and get hogs and stuff from him.
4: Yeah,
3: we've done like organized events with kids that come into the restaurant and talk to them. Mm-hmm. We've done free meals with Matt. Remember Matt? Like feeding 200 to 500 people a week through different programs, different initiatives there.
4: Right.
3: We're in conversation with an organization called Rethink that's actually based in New York. We're trying to make headway here to feed people here too.
4: Yeah.
3: You know, and then like internally, you know, I think it's really important to discuss like your first community is inside this building.
4: Right.
3: You know, the workforce development here is incredible. I always talk about how restaurants are probably like the fastest like ladder that you can climb in an industry. Right. So people who may have started as a runner or a dishwasher are now in like bartending or bar backing positions. Our GM was a counter person at a place called Soul Greedy, and now they're the general manager of this restaurant.
4: Nice.
3: That was like just under 2 years ago. You know what I mean? So yeah, our community is fed here first.
0: So it's been a pleasure talking to Sybil and Omar
2: Tate. Such a pleasure,
0: they are
2: man.
0: The owners of
2: I'm
0: Honeysuckle.
2: I'm so grateful to know you. And
0: give
2: I mean,
0: yourself
2: really,
0: a hand for
2: you
0: being
2: guys are
0: out
2: phenomenal
0: here.
2: People. Thanks for all you do and continue to grow. And I mean, I'll be back. When
4: yeah,
2: I'm splurge on that
4: burger. You got McDonald's money now.
2: Well, I'm going to have to save for it, but that's all good. I'll do that.
0: This has been Word Radio's 2026 midterm election night special program live at Honeysuckle, located at 631 North Broad Street. Want to give a shout out. This election night at Honeysuckle is brought to you by Verde Capital. Stay tuned, y'all, for Tavis Smiley right after.
2: See y'all later. 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
2: Brother Baba Bilal Kayum, greetings.
3: I think we got to look at the conditions we're living in under this country, period, with the rise of the racism, which has never gone away, but now because of the fool we got in Washington, everybody feels they can say and do anything they want to do. We have to challenge that. And what's challenging that is we have to reorganize what I'm saying in the black community, independent movement again. And it's not knocking any elected official that's in office. I want to be very clear on that. But we need to be able to say to elected officials, even if it's publicly, we don't like to do that, you're not doing something you should do. You know, we're not supposed to criticize Malcolm, who was my hero, criticize openly people. And he got criticized for doing that. But we had, you know, when we had the independent movement, my hero back then was, once again, my best friend, David Richardson. He would publicly, and we would do a lot of stuff behind doors. Not publicly, but behind, you know, you got to have the strategy in place. Some of the stuff has to be public, some of it has to be behind the doors.
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